0: the north of Edmonton. We are seeing a severe thunderstorm warning in place for them, as that system currently is producing not only heavy rain and strong winds, but some small hail as well. That's to the north of Edmonton and pushing south. So we'll continue to watch that cell. And then we have that active weather along the Trans-Canada Highway moving through Medicine Hat. Medicine Hat clocked winds at about 122 kilometers per hour. Those watches and warnings for southern Alberta have ended, but we do continue to watch some activity popping up in and around the city. Right now, it's just bringing some heavy rain. We'll continue to monitor that. This is from earlier on, some mammatus clouds captured by Braden Morisseau, Dallas northwest of Medicine Hat. Very interesting. All right, thank you, Tiffany.
1: Whoa.
2: It came without warning. A tornado touched down in the Peace River region of northern Alberta last night. The storm knocking out power, uprooting trees, and damaging property. The severity of the storm surprised all of the forecasters, including Environment Canada, so there was no emergency alert issued. As Sarah Ryan explains, residents are grateful nobody was hurt when Mother Nature lashed out.
3: Riley Connors was on his way home from work around 8 p.m. Monday when the sky near Drewville caught his eye.
4: Well, at first I seen the dark clouds, and then next thing you know, I seen a little bit of a funnel cloud.
3: Like many others, he pulled out his phone to start recording, with the wind pulling his ball cap off his head.
4: The clouds were just thrashing around like something I've never seen, like something you'd see out of a movie. I've never seen anything like that. I couldn't even comprehend it.
3: In nearby Flair, mom Haley Peterson's heart was racing.
5: And as it got closer, things got darker, and I was like, got my kid underneath the cubby hole in the basement just to keep him safe.
3: From there, she called first responders, reporting the funnel cloud.
5: At one point, it was like dead silent. Like, there was no sounds, no nothing. It was so eerie.
3: While Flair only saw rain in Drewville, it's been confirmed a tornado did touch down.
4: My truck, the windows smashed, a bunch of damage on vehicles, a bunch of roofs messed up. It was devastating.
3: Residents say they didn't receive any alerts until after the storm had passed.
5: A big one like that, we need some warnings.
3: Environment Canada was closely monitoring that storm, but meteorologists didn't expect it to spawn a tornado.
6: It developed very quickly, and it didn't have a typical tornado signature.
7: I didn't see much potential for a tornado out there either. So it's one that was a bit sneaky.
3: Photos and videos of damage online came in later. That's how the touchdown was confirmed.
6: All the reports we received for the tornadoes didn't come in till after 10 p.m., so well after the event was over.
3: This is already Alberta's 11th confirmed tornado of the year. We average 15. The others were land spouts that didn't do any real damage. But this one has caught the eye of the Northern Tornadoes Project, who will assess the fallout in Drewville to rate tornado intensity.
7: There's some structural damage, and we have a team that's heading there now.
3: Sarah Ryan, Global News.
2: Calgary police have issued hundreds of tickets this year for speeding in construction zones. It's a safety concern for Calgary drivers who say that not obeying the lowered speed limit could get someone hurt or worse. Craig Momney reports.
8: This project along Deerfoot Trail aims to improve safety for all drivers. But these days, some don't feel safe behind the wheel, not because of the construction, but other drivers.
9: It's very concerning. Like, a lot of accidents happen.
8: The speed limit is 80 kilometers per hour, but Susan says many are choosing to ignore that.
9: It's ridiculous, some of the drivers. It's horrible. They speed, they're in and out of traffic. It's dangerous.
10: I don't really like it. I think if you have a speed limit, there is a reason for the speed limit to be there. It's like a safety reason.
8: This year, police have issued more than 400 tickets to construction zone speeders. Nearly 2,500 were issued last year, none coming from photo radar. We wanted to see it for ourselves. This video shows us going the construction zone speed limit along northbound Deerfoot as this driver passes us.
11: We are finding that members of the public out there driving are driving well in excess of the posted speed limit for a construction zone. One of the high ones is down at Anderson Road and Deerfoot.
8: The Anderson Road and Bow Bottom Trail exit is where the speed limit drops from 80 to 50. Police say they clocked a driver there last month going nearly double the posted limit, while construction crews were on site.
12: You're going 80 and all of a sudden you're dropped to 50. It's not like there's not a bunch of signs and they're right up your back. You feel sometimes like you're going to get rear-ended. And then you feel like you're the jerk because all of a sudden everybody's having to veer around you.
8: Police say it's not just a safety risk, but it could also cost you if you're caught.
11: When a construction zone is in operation, we've got people working there. If you're speeding through there and you're caught speeding, that fine will be double.
8: The Insurance Bureau of Canada says your insurance could go up too. Depending on the number of convictions and severity, traffic tickets in Alberta could raise insurance premiums by up to 800%.
12: I don't know about them. I'm not taking a double fine ticket in a construction zone.
8: Craig Momney, Global News.
2: Class is almost out for summer for kids in the Calgary Catholic School District. But before they return in the fall, a number of children and parents could be juggling options for a new way to and from school. Skylar Peters explains why.
1: Kids at Divine Mercy School are feeling the energy with just a couple of weeks before summer break. But at the same time, some of their parents are already thinking about the fall.
13: I am extremely worried about the roads for the kids.
1: The Calgary Catholic School Division is changing its transportation walk limits next fall from 1 kilometer to 1.6. That means any family within that enlarged zone won't be eligible for bus service. For these parents with twins heading into grade 2, a 20-plus minute walk leaves them uncomfortable.
14: They have to cross many streets, and it's like because of this decision, I believe more cars are going to be driving to the schools at this time.
1: Parents we spoke with say they'll likely drive their kids themselves, but that comes at a cost.
15: Well, we need to talk to our employers and see the flexibility to give like some time during the day to pick up the kids.
1: And it's especially frustrating for this parent whose home is right on the threshold. The school division's provided route is 1.5 kilometers, but when she mapped it out herself, she said it was 1.6 on the dot.
13: In my mind, we should still be eligible, but we'll have to see where that goes.
1: The Calgary Catholic School Division says transportation fees won't increase for families next year, but we asked the parents we spoke with if they'd be happy paying a little extra to ensure this current service continues.
13: 100% willing to pay a little bit more to be accommodated.
14: Yeah, absolutely. I think the cost saving is not that big considering the impact on the communities.
1: After the province changed its transportation limit to 1.6 kilometers last year, the CCSD was one of several divisions who received transition funding to keep it at 1 kilometer for this year. But with that money no longer available and inflationary pressures on transportation, the district says it was left with no other choice, leaving these parents with a whole summer to decide the best route ahead. Skylar Peters, Global News.
2: Calgary police are investigating after a man allegedly exposed himself to students at Braeside Elementary School at around 10 o'clock this morning. It happened outside of the school and students then alerted staff. In an emailed statement, police say the students are safe and officers are working to confirm the information, including getting a suspect description. There is controversy tonight surrounding a rodeo in the central Alberta community of Sundre. The parade, which kicks off the annual Pro Rodeo, is now cancelled after the town says volunteers who put on the event faced harassment. Alyssa Carpenter has the details.
16: This week marks 45 years of the Sundre Pro Rodeo. The pancake breakfast and parade that kick it all off are tradition in this community. But this year, controversy has reigned on the parade. It's cancelled.
17: A parade is a big thing. It really kind of starts off the day, get the parade, the pancake breakfast. It's kind of a tradition.
18: These are all politicians.
16: The rodeo initially rejected a float entry for the parade adorned with Alberta flags. Now, given the controversy during the 2022 parade, where a float depicting then Prime Minister Justin Trudeau and NDP leader Jagmeet Singh was condemned as racist by some, while the entrants insisted it was only political satire. The association says it was being overly cautious towards what could be seen as a political float to avoid a repeat controversy. An apology was made in this year's case, and the entrant was invited back. They declined. And from there, the situation deteriorated to the point of volunteers saying they were being harassed or bullied. The decision to cancel the parade is not a statement about any political viewpoint or cause. The Sundre Pro Rodeo Association respects the rights of individuals to hold and express differing opinions. The decision was made because of ongoing attacks directed at volunteers that have created an environment that is no longer conducive to organizing and delivering the community-focused event that residents have come to expect, said the Pro Rodeo Association in a statement. The mayor and council also expressing disappointment. While council recognizes that people may hold differing opinions, personal attacks, intimidation, and harassment, whether online or in person, is unacceptable. No volunteer should feel safe or discouraged from contributing to our community because of negative or abusive behavior, says the statement from council and the mayor.
17: Harassing people or, you know, mistreating them is not okay, plain and simple.
16: The Pro Rodeo gets underway June 18th. That's Thursday. All other events, including the pancake breakfast, will still go ahead. And there are plans to revitalize the parade for next year. Alyssa Carpenter, Global News.
19: Within the hour of the search commencing, the body of the child was located.
2: An 11-year-old has died after being reported missing at a Medicine Hat area park. What police are saying about what happened.
20: He said there was electrical shock and there were burns.
2: Plus, BC's largest water park remains closed after a dozen youth were injured. What investigators are looking at tonight.
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2: A taste of Calgary taking flight, why the airline has tapped this local brewer later on the News Hour. An 11-year-old boy has died in a suspected drowning while on a school field trip just outside of Medicine Hat. Emergency crews were first called to Echodale Regional Park for reports of a missing child just after 2 Monday afternoon. About an hour into the search, officials say the child was found in the swimming area of the park. He was taken to hospital where he later died.
19: And we believe the incident to be, at this time, a suspected drowning incident. And we're working in conjunction with the Office of the Chief Medical Examiner in Calgary to confirm findings. Our hearts go out to the family and to the friends and the colleagues and everybody involved in this, which is an absolute tragic incident.
2: Echodale Regional Park is closed and will remain so until further notice. The city also closing all of its pools and aquatic facilities, allowing for a thorough review and provide support for those impacted. We are hearing tonight from a family whose daughter was one of a dozen students rushed to hospital after an electrical incident at Cultus Lake Water Park in BC on Monday. 13-year-old Bella's father says her leg was touching a metal post when she and others were lined up to go on a ride called 0 to 60 Raceway. 10 of the injured students rushed to hospital are from a middle school in Port Coquitlam. The group was there on a field trip for grade 6 and 7s. 2 were airlifted to BC Children's Hospital. The others stayed overnight at Abbotsford Regional Hospital for observation.
20: She told me that they were lined up for a ride, and they were touching a handrail, and they got shocked touching the handrail. And they talked about some of the kids who fell unconscious, and their hands were stuck to the handrail.
2: WorkSafe BC has issued a stop work order until it's safe to resume operations. Technical Safety BC, which oversees water slides in the province, is also involved in the investigation. There is an end in sight for people living in a southwest community as water main repairs are almost done. A sinkhole opened up on Coach Hill Road weeks ago, damaging a number of homes. Bella Finn reports.
0: It was an unexpected sinkhole, and 3 weeks later, a full repair is not yet complete.
3: Unfortunately, as we went in and looked at the water main, there was much worse than we anticipated. There was actually apparently 3 valves and needed to be replaced.
0: When work began in May, the city said complex repairs could take 72 hours or longer. Officials say crews have stabilized the area and completed key work, including the replacement of 3 valves. But over the weekend, an additional leak was found. Crews will begin a new excavation and repairs are now expected to be completed later this week.
3: The goal is by the end of this week to have all the repairs done and then start backfilling, putting in the roads. That's going to be 4 weeks.
2: The site of the initial break has been filled, showing that some progress has been made. But some residents aren't convinced that repairs will be finished anytime soon.
4: They found another problem up the hill. And they had to fix that, so things are going to take a little bit longer. But I see that, well, on the good part, they filled the hole in, you know, close to us here. So they still have to tar the road.
2: We haven't received any official communication from anybody, just kind of people chatting and workers chatting.
5: I heard the construction guys say 4 to 5 days, and I think that was 2 weeks ago almost. A week and a half.
0: The city says complex issues like the depth of the line, nearby utilities and water at the site have delayed repairs. But the area councillor says the bigger issue of infrastructure investment is also at play.
3: And that's not one person's fault, that's 20 years of underinvestment. We need to change that in this budget. We're going into our 4-year budget cycle. It's going to be a lot of hard decisions, but I think the easiest decision is invest in the future. There's economic good, there's social good, and really a city as we approach 2 million people have to have the infrastructure.
0: All impacted homes have access to water through temporary lines. And while the pool of water from the break has been drained from their doorsteps, for now, a construction site has moved in to replace it. Bella Finn, Global News.
6: The Premier's position has changed. That looks like a bait and switch to people who have signed the petition in good faith.
2: The future of the Water Not Coal petition. Why it's unclear if a question will end up on the fall referendum, despite enough signatures being gathered. Plus new insights into what Canadians are spending on groceries. Why you might be paying more if you live alone.
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0: rolling through right now, Dallas. Temperatures have obviously cooled off quite a bit as well, but weather alerts are all done.
1: Okay.
0: It was a busy afternoon.
1: Yes.
0: We had severe thunderstorm warnings, especially in the southeast, tornado warnings along the Trans-Canada Highway, Brooks area, Medicine Hat area. Now things have calmed down, but we do still have some showers and even some weak thunderstorms across the province. Here is a live look outside through our Grey Eagle camera. So looking south doesn't look too bad. Definitely better than that shot we were just showing you of downtown Calgary. We have those showers through the city. Temperatures down to 11 degrees and northerly winds still quite gusty between 30 and 50 kilometers per hour as we make our way through the supper hour. Temperatures in and around the city right now ranging between 12 and 15 degrees. A little bit cooler for you in Airdrie at 11 degrees. We did see some 20 degree temperatures across the province in the north, 22 up in Fort McMurray, 21 in Edmonton, only high 17 in Red Deer. And then in the south, that's where the heat was, between 25 and 26 degrees. This heat is what fueled some of those severe thunderstorms throughout this afternoon. Tomorrow is going to be quite a bit cooler thanks to some wet weather rolling in. Temperatures will be between 15 and 19 degrees. Let's talk about that wind this afternoon. Wow, was it gusty, causing damage around the city. Dust storms as well. That peak wind gust at 12:30 this afternoon was 74 kilometers per hour. Lethbridge also had nearly 70 kilometer per hour wind gusts this afternoon. Brooks, the same. But check out Medicine Hat. As that severe thunderstorm rolled through just after 4 o'clock, they recorded a peak wind gust of 122 kilometers per hour, knocking out power for parts of the city. Just a nasty storm that rolled through this afternoon. Current winds, it is still quite gusty coming from the north, between 40 and 60 kilometers per hour. Lethbridge as well, still seeing some gusty winds. We don't have any severe thunderstorm watches or warnings for the province as of right now. That Edmonton severe thunderstorm warning to the north of the capital city has ended, but we still have a lot of action around the city. It's just those thunderstorms have weakened significantly. We're just seeing some scattered showers, although heavy rain at times around the city. Throughout tomorrow, scattered showers back in the forecast, and temperatures are going to stay in the teens over the next couple of days. Looking at our 7-day forecast, temperatures improve slightly on Friday to 21 degrees, but then unstable and in the teens Saturday and Sunday. Sunday is not only the summer solstice, but Father's Day as well, Dallas.
1: All right. Thank you, Tiffany. Elections Alberta is counting the Water Not Coal petition signatures, but those behind the petition are worried their question may not make it onto the fall referendum ballot. A recent comment from the Premier suggests the petition was handed in too late for that. Catherine Ludwig has the details.
2: If they get the requisite number of signatures, our intention would be to put those on the ballot at the same time.
3: That statement from February filled Cor Blund with confidence. The man behind the Water Not Coal petition thought if he collected enough signatures calling for an end to new coal mining on the eastern slopes of the Rockies, his question would be added to this fall's referendum.
4: And I was literally in a meeting with her in Edmonton at the legislature a few weeks ago, and we were person to person looking each other in the face discussing the wording of it.
3: Last week, Lund and his canvassers handed in dozens of boxes to Elections Alberta, saying they hold more than 200,000 signatures.
4: And we've submitted a number that's much larger than the threshold, and Elections Alberta is going through the process of verifying the signatures now, which we anticipate will go well because we followed all the rules.
3: 2 days after handing in the ballots, Smith said on Your Province, Your Premier, the petition needs to go through the committee process before being added to the ballot.
5: Members from the opposition as well as members from the government, and they will do the review, talk to justice, figure out what exactly that would mean, and then make a recommendation. And so there's a process that is outlined in the act. That's the process, and we'll follow that process.
4: And now she's pretending that through some technicality she's not going to put it on the referendum. And she knows that she can put anything she wants on a referendum because she's done it 10 times in a row.
3: The petition must be reviewed by the Assembly while it's sitting, but the Assembly is not sitting again until after the referendum in the fall, making it too late for the coal question to be on the ballot.
4: We fully expect to be on the referendum if our signatures are verified. And not only do we expect to be on the referendum, we expect to have our question used verbatim.
3: The Justice Ministry says in a statement, Elections Alberta will validate the results no later than July 1st, and they'll let the process play out. Catherine Ludwig, Global News.
1: It's official.

0: Bill C-14 is now law. The over 80 targeted changes to the criminal code and how they will beef up bail and sentencing rules. Plus, the end of an era. After nearly 75 years, the CBC will no longer broadcast Hockey Night in Canada. The reason behind the move ahead.
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0: Welcome back. New federal rules on bail and sentencing guidelines for judges are about to go into effect. They reflect changes recommended by groups as varied as the Retail Council of Canada, the Federation of Canadian Municipalities, and the National Police Federation. As David Aiken reports, the new rules are aimed at repeat offenders and at those accused of a specific group of crimes.
8: With the adoption last night and royal assent of the Bail and Sentencing Reform Act, we've taken a major step forward.
9: It's a step not nearly far enough for the opposition.
10: We need wholesale bail reform. Conservatives are committed to wholesale bail reform. The Liberals are not.
11: Delays in trials.
9: And it's a step in the wrong direction for those like Senator Kim Pate, an advocate for imprisoned youth and vulnerable populations.
11: It really is a case of we're going to spend more on the least effective approaches, and we're going to continue to load up our prisons so that they are full of the folks who are failed by every other system.
9: The new rules do aim to make it harder for those accused of some crimes to get bail. Those crimes include home invasions, carjackings, extortion, human trafficking, and intimate partner violence. And the federal justice minister said he understands the concerns of Senator Pate and other advocates who argue that the root causes of criminal activity must also be addressed.
8: We know that we're going to need to make upstream investments in things like affordable and transitional housing, in mental health and addictions, and programs that target at-risk youth.
9: The federal justice minister also said he is clear-eyed about the challenges facing provincial justice systems. There are too many judicial vacancies, for example, not enough judges. But he says the provinces support his reforms.
8: I should say, without exception, provinces are acutely aware of these challenges and want to deal with them. They are demanding the changes that we put in place, and I fully expect that they would be prepared to inject additional resources.
12: These new rules for bail come into effect in 1 month. David Aiken, Global News, Ottawa.
0: A curfew check in northeast Calgary resulted in police recovering more than $150,000 worth of stolen Lululemon merchandise. On May 20th, officers attended a home in the 300 block of Heron Mews. but the person didn't answer. Police returned the next day with an arrest warrant and discovered Lululemon Birch believed to be stolen during transport. Other items seized included cash, drugs, illegal tobacco, stolen ID, and other items allegedly linked to reported break-ins. The 35-year-old is facing several charges, including possession of stolen property over $5,000. Canada's telecom regulator has called out Bell and TELUS for wireless fees it says appear to violate a new federal policy. On Friday, the Canadian Radio, Television and Telecommunications Commission introduced rules prohibiting telecoms from charging customers extra fees to activate, change or cancel cell phone plans. On the same day, the CRTC sent a warning to the telecom giants to confirm they have stopped charging what it says are additional fees. Both companies were asked to respond by no later than Wednesday. In a statement to Global News, Bell says it is examining the CRTC's letter. It adds, quote, new rules prohibit fees for activating or changing a service, but do not apply to optional purchases a customer chooses to make, such as buying a device. For a generation of hockey fans in this country, Saturday night has always been Hockey Night in Canada. The beloved program aired on CBC for 75 years, but it no longer will. Sean O'Shea has more on the multi-billion-dollar deal behind this move and what it means for you.
13: It's Hockey Night in Canada.
14: It's where for decades Canadians got their view of the game, CBC's Hockey Night in Canada. For a long time, this was a national institution. Stars like Mario Lemieux, Wayne Gretzky, and Guy Lafleur made their way into homes across the country via the public broadcaster. CBC has been televising NHL hockey since 1952. Viewers could tune in free of charge, but not anymore.
15: They're cutting the cord literally with CBC, and if you want to watch National Hockey League in Canada, you'll be paying for it.
14: Rogers has signed a new 12-year broadcast deal with the National Hockey League worth more than $11 billion. The previous deal included a sub-licensing agreement with CBC for Saturday hockey. This one doesn't. As a result,
15: if you're a casual sports viewer, there are fewer and fewer opportunities for you to watch without subscribing to a specific sport.
14: Outside the Hockey Hall of Fame, fans say TV's key to the game.
16: Watching many games on the TV, it's very important.
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15: A lot of people have cut the cable as well, too, on a number of different levels. 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
14: Fans who could always watch at least some NHL hockey without a subscription.
18: It needs to be available. I mean, it's a national sport. Everyone I know watches it.
14: Under the new deal,
15: the fan has certainly a lot of choice if they have some money.
14: The cost of those NHL rights is staggering, and part of the price is who gets to watch. This American fan says it's a mistake.
17: Because especially in Canada, it's their national sport. Why wouldn't it be free? So they're getting a raw deal if it's not free for them.
14: A fact of hockey life next season. Sean O'Shea, Global News.
0: The Calgary Flames and its ownership group are mourning the loss of longtime partner Alvin Libben. In a statement, Calgary Sports and Entertainment Board Chair Marie Edwards says Alvin was a great partner and friend to all owners over the years. His passion for the Calgary Flames and the other CSEC teams was second to none. During his time with CSEC, Alvin was involved in its growth and expansion through the acquisition of the Stampeders, the Hitmen, the Roughnecks, the relocation of the Wranglers to Calgary, and insight and guidance over the years led to the successful conclusion of construction of Scotia Place Arena. Alvin Libben was 95 years old.
19: I'm going to show you the beers that are going on the plane.
0: An exciting deal brewed up in Calgary, the new partnership between WestJet and Toolshed.
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0: Plus, a birthday with an impact the family's helped in the past year since the Ronald McDonald House expansion and where they plan to build next.
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0: I'm here with Kath from the Calgary Horticultural Society, and we are talking spring gardening tips for a beautiful and water-wise yard. So, Kath, what should I consider when I'm planting my garden?
28: First thing is good mulch, and you want to get a good layer of mulch on so that it'll hold the water in your garden and help plants establish themselves.
0: Okay, well, any watering advice?
28: Well, my favorite tip is to keep the water low and keep it slow. Hand water if you can. Water early in the day or later in the day so that it doesn't evaporate as soon as you put it out there.
0: Oh, that's wonderful. These are great tips. Thank you, Kat.
28: Thank you.
0: For more local gardening advice, visit the City of Calgary's Yard Smart program at calgary.ca/yardsmart. All right, let's get to some good news now. We're a couple of Calgary-based companies proving today the sky really is the limit.
29: Welcome to the skies, Toolshed. We can't wait to share your beers with the world.
0: WestJet and Toolshed Brewery have teamed up for a five-year deal to serve travelers with craft beer 35,000 feet in the air. The announcement that three Toolshed beers will be carried exclusively on all WestJet flights was made at the Northeast Brewery today. Graham Sherman started the Toolshed quite literally in his backyard toolshed.
30: I get it.
0: Back in 2012, he says seeing the company reach these new heights it has today by getting on board with WestJet is truly a dream come true.
31: The thing of the size of little kegs in my backyard toolshed to an order of 6,000 pallets going all around the world. I mean, now my brother lives in Australia. If he gets on a WestJet flight to come visit me, he can drink Toolshed beer on that flight home. Right? That's amazing.
32: WestJet and Toolshed, we started from similar roots. He started in a toolshed in February 14 years ago. We started in Calgary in February 30 years ago. To be able to do this with Toolshed, they have fantastic products. So it's a natural partnership for us, and we're very proud to be able to partner with Graham and his team.
0: The airline, again, will be carrying three of Toolshed's beers with service beginning July 15th. Sherman says he's so excited he's already booked a couple of flights just so he can order one.
3: You feel his excitement. It is contagious, and I think that's fantastic for him, and it's fantastic for Calgary.
0: I would say so.
3: Too. That is awesome. Okay, a big day for Ronald McDonald House in Calgary.
4: Happy birthday, dear Ronald McDonald Calgary.
3: It's a one-year birthday party marking the expansion of the facility room, 27 family suites to 91. That's a big jump, and that has allowed the organization to serve over 500 families.
5: Over the course of the year since the opening of the Calgary Ronald McDonald House, we've been able to triple the number of families served. They come from over 300 communities across Alberta, and they're all traveling for pediatric medical treatment. Thankfully, when they arrive here, there's no longer a wait list. We can look after everybody.
3: That's amazing. Families that use the Ronald McDonald House, they could be there for a few days. They could be there for many months. It really depends on the care that the child needs. The very first Ronald McDonald House opened nearly 45 years ago in Calgary. There are plans to expand even more, currently looking for land in Edmonton, adjacent to the newly announced standalone children's hospital. So excellent news. You know what? The more that they can fit in that Ronald McDonald House, the more of a difference it makes for those families.
0: Yes, I like the birthday singing and the birthday cake, marking a very good occasion. So kudos to you. Hey, if you've got a good news story you'd like to share it with us, please do so. You can email us, calgaryviewers@globalnews.ca.
3: Here's a look at our weather window photo for tonight. Quite the system that built up today in the Strathmore and tracked south of the Trans-Canada Highway, potentially producing a couple of tornadoes. Still waiting to hear from Environment Canada on confirmation on that. But Chris Ratzlaff snapping this photo near Strathmore and sending it our way. Spectacular shot. We love your photos. Send them in to calgaryweather@globalnews.ca. All right, a live look outside at a few different spots across our province, 14 in Calgary, 16 in Lethbridge, 15 in Red Deer, and 11 in Banff, although they may be the coolest temperature right now, but it's nice to see some blue sky and sunshine there. A little bit of blue sky in Lethbridge. Okay, taking a look across the country. Well, D.C., 23 in Vancouver today, but we did see some record-breaking heat in parts of B.C. yesterday, including in Victoria. Then we had 26, 27-degree heat in southern Alberta, as well as Saskatchewan, that helped fuel some of that active weather we had today. A little bit cooler out east, but they've been dealing with some unsettled weather and some wet weather, and that will continue throughout this week. So looking across the country for tomorrow, temperatures in the mid-20s for Halifax, Montreal, Ottawa, Toronto. Cooler across the prairies, temperatures staying in the teens, and then 20s the high in Vancouver. Now, we are still dealing with some active weather across the prairies. We also have a air quality advisory up in Norman Wells area in Northwest Territories because of wildfire smoke. And then we do have, as I mentioned, some active weather for parts of eastern Canada as well for areas in Quebec. And then for Atlantic Quebec, there's a rainfall warning as they've just been getting drenched for the last few days. We are looking at some scattered showers across BC and Alberta into Saskatchewan throughout the day tomorrow. And then we're watching a wet system moving into southern Ontario tomorrow night and into Thursday. So if you're planning on stopping in Pearson tomorrow, you may want to make sure you have your rain jacket handy.
0: Thank you, Tiffany. According to the Bank of Canada, grocery costs have gone up by about 22% since 2022. It's putting a huge strain on households. A new survey suggests Canadians living alone are bearing the brunt of those rising grocery prices. Nicole DiDonato breaks down the findings and has reaction.
7: Rising grocery costs are top of mind for many people living in Toronto.
8: A small bag like this just cost $90, which I find a little steep.
9: With kids, you're like, oh man, I'm biting bullets every day just trying to not spend too much.
10: As a student, they are pretty high, especially working like a student job. It's pretty hard to even just buy snacks.
7: A new survey by Interact suggests Canadians living alone are feeling that pressure more than others. It found nearly 8 in 10 single people say their grocery bill keeps climbing no matter what they do. And almost 6 in 10 say they face disproportionately higher per person costs than Canadians who split these expenses.
11: So what we're seeing is that single Canadians have to make a lot of different decisions and trade-offs in the grocery aisle. And it's harder to find those ingredients that are just for one person. So you're spending more money and potentially wasting food.
7: According to the survey, the average single person spends about $102 a week on groceries compared to $80 per person in a shared household.
12: It's a lot easier with two, but I don't know how single people or single moms or single dads do it. It's too much.
7: On the flip side, the survey suggests nearly half of couples say they approach grocery spending differently from their partner, and 28% say grocery spending has been a source of strain in their relationship in the past 6 months. 40% say friction starts when one partner sticks to the list, while the other is more likely to make impulse purchases.
12: No, not an issue. I pretty much do all the grocery shopping, so I win that battle.
7: Living alone or not, Torontonians are finding ways to stretch their dollar.
9: I started a garden in my backyard to start growing some stuff just to alleviate me having to come to the grocery store.
13: I definitely try to buy things when they're on sale, and I would advocate other people do that as well, as much as possible.
8: We're just looking for all the sales and just going around from place to place.
7: Nicole DiDonato, Global News.
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0: A university student from Yellowknife has just completed the ride of a lifetime traveling from her home city to Edmonton by bike. On the way, she raised $50,000 for charity, all raising awareness about accessing care in remote communities. Quinn Oler reports.
1: It's Friday, June 5th, which means it is finally time to get going on our very long 600-kilometer ride.
2: Kira Young has made this 1,600-kilometer journey multiple times. In the past, by medevac.
3: Over the course of 2 years, it was over a dozen times.
2: This time, it's on her own terms. Her mode of transportation, much different, biking from Stanton Territorial Hospital in Yellowknife to a welcoming committee in Edmonton 10 days later.
3: So relieved to be done on one hand. I'm so tired. On the other hand, this has been the journey of a lifetime.
2: The idea came to Young while in the Stollery Children's Hospital. She got sick in 2022, and it took a year to figure out what was going on. A rare auto-inflammatory disease that can trigger life-threatening complications. She lost significant muscle mass and was at times unable to walk.
4: It was definitely life-threatening at some points for her. Not only was she dealing with this condition, she was dealing with being separated from the rest of her family.
2: The Stollery Children's Hospital has the largest catchment area in North America, so the reality is many patients have to travel to seek specialized care.
4: Some of our patients are from closer to the North Pole than they are to Edmonton.
2: An added layer to what can already be a stressful time.
5: Everything we needed to do involved significant travel and significant inconvenience and stress for our family.
2: Young hopes this ride will bring awareness to what many northern and remote communities face.
3: Almost every single person we spoke to had a story, a personal story, a family story, their neighbor's story about having to travel hours, at least hours, to access healthcare.
2: She hopes this ride will show others, no matter how far away from home they are, they're never alone. Quinn Oler, Global News.
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0: A hop, skip, and a jump, how a mystery marsupial ended up on the loose in Montreal.
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0: 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Kangaroos and wallabies are a common sight in Australia, but not so much here in Canada, unless, of course, it's at a zoo. Authorities are trying to get the jump on a mystery marsupial that's been spotted in a Montreal suburb. But as Mike Armstrong explains, catching it safely is proving to be easier said than done.
16: At first, she thought she was dreaming. Last Friday morning, working on her garden, Lise Chevalier realized an animal had come up behind her just a few meters away. She says she knew what it looked like, but didn't think it was possible. She says when she saw it jump and saw its little arms, she knew it was a kangaroo. Now, her visitor jumped over her garden and was gone in seconds, disappearing into the fields. Chevalier says when she told her son, he asked about her meds, but there have now been days of sightings. Over the weekend, a nature photographer was able to get close enough for some photos of an animal that belongs about 15,000 kilometers away. Experts believe it's a red kangaroo native to Australia. Now, how did it get from the other side of the planet to a field east of Montreal? An animal protection group says it got a tip last week. A local farm had a kangaroo, but before it could finish its investigation, the animal either escaped or was let go. The group says it could have caught the kangaroo over the weekend, but was told by the Ministry of Wildlife if it did, it would be fined $5,000.
17: It's a shame that the ministry does nothing. That's a real shame, actually. I don't know why we're paying these guys, and you can quote me on that.
16: Well, the ministry did finally find and tranquilize the animal Tuesday evening. It was taken by ambulance to a zoo, one that has other kangaroos already and is accustomed to their care. Chevalier, meantime, goes back to not wondering if she's having a very strange dream. Mike Armstrong, Global News, Boucherville, Quebec.
0: All right, well, that's something you don't see every day. So
18: no,
0: there you go.
18: Certainly don't. Okay, so it was a busy day weather-wise throughout today. But let's wrap up with a 10-day trend. We have a couple of teen temperatures Wednesday, Thursday, then back up into the 20s Friday, down into the teens over the weekend and to kick off next week. But looks really nice, and we'll be back up into the 20s once we get to Tuesday. And that should Dallas last throughout the rest of next week.
0: Okay, we will take that. Thank you, Tiffany, and thank you for watching tonight. Have a good evening.
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20: This is Global News. I'm Russell Skeet. Rain and 11 degrees at 7 o'clock. Calgary police have issued hundreds of tickets this year for speeding in construction zones. It's a safety concern for Calgary drivers who say that not obeying the lower speed limit could get someone hurt or worse.
21: Calgary police are warning drivers to slow down in construction zones after already issuing more than 400 tickets to speeders this year. Those numbers account for speeding infractions between January 1st and April 30th, while 2,500 tickets were issued last year. However, those don't account for any tickets that were issued through photo radar, such as DriveSafe. Speeds are dropped in these areas to protect nearby workers, and police say fines in these zones are doubled. The Insurance Bureau of Canada says depending on the number of convictions and severity, traffic tickets in Alberta could see a driver's insurance premiums rise by up to 800%. Craig Momney, Global News.
20: Class is almost out for summer for kids in the Calgary Catholic School District, but before they return to class in the fall, a number of children and parents will be juggling options for a new way to and from school. The rules have changed for kids who take the bus to school, as the Catholic Division has extended the transportation limits from 1 kilometer from school to 1.6 kilometers. Her parent, Deborah Ciccone, she says she'll end up driving her kids on her own, but that comes with a cost.
1: We need to talk to our employers and see the flexibility to give like some time during the day to pick up the kids and bring them home.
20: After the province changed its transportation limit to 1.6 kilometers last year, the CCSD was one of several divisions received transition funding to keep it at 1 kilometer for this year. But with that money no longer available and inflationary pressures on transportation, the district says it was left with no other choice. Well, the people behind the water, not coal petition say they're worried a question on coal mining won't be on this October's referendum ballot. The water, not coal organizers say they've collected enough signatures and dropped it off with Elections Alberta. Now, this weekend, Premier Smith said on your province, your premier here on QR Calgary, the petition needs to go through the committee process before a referendum on it can be held. That process likely means it won't be on this fall's ballot. Cord Blond, who spearheaded the Water Not Coal petition, says the premier is backtracking.
4: And now she's pretending that through some technicality, she's not going to put it on the referendum. And she knows that she can put anything she wants on a referendum because she's done it 10 times in a row.
20: The Justice Ministry says in a statement, Elections Alberta will validate.

0: the results no later than July 1st. Albertans could soon start seeing their prescription cost a little bit more. Primary Health Minister Justin Wright says the government signed a new three-year funding agreement with pharmacists, and as part of the deal, Alberta's increasing dispensing fees for the first time in a decade. Dispensing fees are what pharmacists charge their patients for their patient's drug plan per prescription. The government says the maximum fee for prescriptions of less than 84 days of supply will be $12.35 under the new deal, up from the current $12.15 for prescriptions of more than 84 days. The maximum dispensing fee is increasing to $13.50 from $12.15. The new agreement will see pharmacists' compensation go up 3% in each of the first 2 years and before a new review is done in the final year. Also instituted, a new $13,000 monthly cap on how much pharmacists can bill the government for clinical services provided to Albertans. That includes administering vaccines, renewing prescriptions, or doing medication reviews for patients living with chronic diseases. This week, the Sundry Pro Rodeo will kick off its 45th season. The rodeo and the parade that kicks it all off are a tradition, but controversy has reigned on this year's parade. It's canceled, with the Sundry Pro Rodeo citing harassment over a pro-Alberta float that didn't make the cut. Sundry was set to host the parade ahead of its professional rodeo, but the decision to deny the float drew too much backlash. Darby Crouch with the rodeo says the issue wasn't different viewpoints. It was the treatment of volunteers and the increasingly hostile environment surrounding the parade.
1: Obviously, the initial decision was made out of caution, but we reconsidered, we reached out. But despite that, the volume of online attacks and hostility was continuing to escalate. And we rely entirely on volunteers. It just became increasingly difficult to sustain for them.
0: The Pro Rodeo begins Thursday with all rodeo events and the pancake breakfast still on. The parade scheduled to return next year. In sports, Toronto Blue Jays back in action. They're opening a three-game set against the Boston Red Sox at Fenway Park. Jays off to a good start. They lead the Sox 4-0 in the eighth inning. At the World Cup, France got by Senegal 3-1 today. Norway beat up Iraq 4-1. Just getting underway are Argentina and Algeria. In the late game is Austria taking on Jordan. Environment Canada, Calgary weather, showers and thunder showers ending near midnight, then clearing, a low down to 9. Mix of sun and cloud tomorrow with a chance of afternoon showers, a high of 15. Mix of sun and cloud with a good chance of showers, 15 again on Thursday. It's 11 degrees. Breaking news when it happens. Our next scheduled update at 7:30. I'm Russell Skeet.
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4: So it is very early in the work week for the Calgary Stampeders. As a matter of fact, this was day one back on the field after the bye week for the Calgary Stampeders. But I know what Stampeder fans are thinking. You're thinking, who practiced today? Who did not practice today? And I can tell you, no Rene Paredes. He was a no-show. No Reggie Bagleton. He was a no-go. Eric Rasko, the Stamps' first-round draft pick, he's dealing with a back problem. He did not practice today. Clark Barnes was very, very limited. He is dealing with a hamstring injury. But the good news is Jalen Hutchins and Flo Arimolade, they were full participants earlier today, and here's what head coach Dave Dickinson had to say about their status maybe for Saturday.
5: Well, I want to see how they feel after this practice. Both did quite a bit. And listen, I'm trying to be smart, but we understand how big every game is. As soon as the doctors say that they have a good chance to play 15, 60 plays, we'll get them out there.
4: So you got to play 50 or 60, and if you can, you're going to go. And I will say this, Stampeder fans, you're going to need those two dudes against the Saskatchewan Roughriders, the Grey Cup champions. It was very, very clear if you watch CFL football on the weekend. The BC Lions got no pressure on Trevor Harris. And Trevor Harris, a veteran quarterback, a quarterback with a great release. And if you give him time, he is going to pick you apart. And that is exactly what he did to the BC Lions, especially in the first half of that game last weekend. Hey, the Riders, though, they're dealing with a few injury problems as well. Jamarcus Hardrick, big stud on the offensive line, their right tackle. He didn't practice today with a knee injury. Nelson Lacombo, defensive back. He has an ankle problem. He did not go today. And Roland Milligan, defensive back shoulder issue. He did not practice today. So again, very early in the work week, but we will see how that transpires. Hey, before we get to our CFL insider for Tom's House of Pizza, we once again have Stampeder tickets to give away tonight on Sports Talk with Jock. Stamps and the Riders on Saturday, a 5 o'clock kickoff. Hopefully, and I'm knocking wood here, hopefully the weather's going to be okay. We're going to make this a text contest again, just like we did last night. Don't want to make it too tough. It's pretty easy, especially if you're a Stampeder fan. This Calgary Stampeder defensive lineman started his CFL career in Regina with the Rough Riders in 2022. Who is he? I need his name. I need your name. I need your email address, 403-974-8255. You're going to go into the draw, and we will draw for those Stampeder Rider tickets at the end of the show tonight. But here we are, 2 weeks into a brand new CFL season, 6 games in to a brand new CFL season, and what a start it has been for the Canadian Football League. All but one game was a one-score game. We saw overtime. We saw dynamic finishes. We saw great quarterback play through the first 2 weeks of the CFL season. And guess what? We get to break it all down with our CFL Insider.
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4: You know, Glenn, I thought week one was pretty good in the CFL. Week two was just as good, if not better.
6: Yeah, just as good. Like, when Zach Kolaris throws for over 400 yards and loses, and both quarterbacks in Montreal and Toronto game throw for over 400 yards, and then our game that I did in Saskatchewan, BC, just, you know, back and forth. And those two opening drives by Trevor Harris, one of which went over 100 yards. I don't think I've ever, well, I shouldn't say never, but in the last 5 years anyway, Jock, I don't think I can remember a time when the offenses were this in sync and productive at this stage of the season. I mean, we're talking games one and two, and these offenses, and it's been everybody, and are going up and down the field. And these games are close because of it.
4: I think you're bang on. And it's fun to watch. If you're a fan, you got to love it without a doubt. And you probably heard my opening comments.
6: Yeah.
4: Hey, if you can't put a little bit of pressure on Trevor Harris, he is going to kill you. And that's what he did to the BC Lions, especially in the first half. Because if you give him time with his quick release and the way he reads the field, look out, it's game over.
6: Yeah, you know, and at some point I'm sure we'll start dissecting all the defenses in the league. I don't mean you and I mean like across the country, where people are starting to wonder, like, how good is the BC Lions secondary right now?
4: Right.
6: You know, that's a question that jumps out at you after you watch what Trevor Harris did to them. Because there were times in the second half, I mean, like you mentioned, it was a lot of zone with no pressure in the first half from BC, and he just picked them apart. And then in the second half, Mike Benavides went with a lot of extra man blitz. In other words, they, you know, one more than they can block, a free hitter. And Trevor picked that up and beat the one-on-ones down the field. Like, he hit that corner out for a touchdown to Sam Emilis. And I thought that was against full blitz with two free hitters that couldn't be blocked. There was not enough guys in to block them. And Trevor just recognized it, saw it, dissected it, threw it the corner route, touchdown. So, yeah, the quarterback play has been outstanding. And I think back, Jock, to when, you remember when Randy Ambrosi was talking about the XFL, and he was doing and did some research and analytics on the fact that scoring was down, and the CFL was coming off the canceled pandemic season and then the half season, and quarterbacks play was all over the map. You know, I think Zach was around at that time, but the, you know, quarterback play was nowhere near where it is now. And, you know, all of a sudden the discussion was, well, maybe it's time that we, you know, start thinking about the XFL and should we merge there and change things and all that. I think when you're doing analytics, always consider the play at quarterback, because, you know, right now we're upwards of 60, maybe even over 60 points a game being scored, and the average passing yards are through the roof. Games are really close. but high scoring, very entertaining. So the metrics, if you did them now, not 6 years ago or 7 years ago, completely different after 2 weeks.
4: It is so true, because if you

0: Look at the nine teams in the league. Montreal, they've got Davis Alexander. Saskatchewan, yeah. Trevor Harris. Edmonton, Cody Fajardo. Hamilton, Bo Levi Mitchell. BC, Nathan Rourke. Winnipeg, Zach Kolaros. Calgary, Vernon Adams. Toronto, Chad Kelly. And hey, they can go to Nick Arbuckle if they have to. The only concern, I think, is if you're Ryan Dinwiddie, because the jury is still out on Jake Mayer or Drew Brown.
1: Yeah, you're right. And their only game was in the pouring rain, so unfair to kind of judge. Although that was a one-possession game for the most part. So, you know, when you, you look at it and let's give Ottawa another game or two to see how their quarterback situation shakes out. But a little unfair to judge that rain game. But I still think before long, and this sounds like a real indictment against Jake Mayer, but I really think Drew Brown will see some playing action very soon.
0: I agree 100%. 100%. And you know, it's interesting you talk about the secondary, because we had the same discussion here in Calgary after the Stamps lost to the Winnipeg Blue Bombers, and Dave Dickinson was quite critical about his two corners because he didn't think they played very well. But then I asked him point blank, I said, it's tough in the corners because if you don't put pressure on the quarterback, you give him the time, the quarterback, and especially in the Canadian League where, you know, the DBs are really at a disadvantage, it's tough to cover guys in this league, and that's why getting pressure on the quarterback, making things uncomfortable for the quarterback, can make your secondary look that much better.
1: Yes, sir, and that's why when you talked off the top about Remolade and Jalen Hutchings that are practicing all of a sudden, and I know it's not a final decision yet, but they're practicing. That's a good start. That's huge for Calgary. But you're right. I mean, I've always said that a good pass rush trumps good coverage. So if you had to pick between having a great pass rush or a great secondary, take the pass rush first. it really does. I mean, quarterbacks can't complete it when they're on their back or
0: exactly.
1: They're on the run or they're trying to duck somebody or they get their eyes off the downfield receiver because they got the line right in their face and they're trying to avoid that. So, you know, and I will also add this. It hasn't really been talked about a lot, but I think there's a real high quality of tailback in the league right now, too. And that balance gives the quarterback, like Trevor Harris, an extra second, or Vernon Adams. I mean, when Dedrick Mills gets a couple of good runs early in the first quarter, and then you go to play action, that play action throw gets an extra second or two because the D-line has to wait and react to good tailbacks. So I think all of that works together. Good offensive coordinators that are taking advantage. And, boy, it's if you like scoring and you like touchdowns and the ball in the air, it's been fun to watch.
0: Well, I was in Kelowna watching the Saskatchewan-BC game, which you were broadcasting for TSN. And I will say this, on TV, the new BC uniforms look sweet. They are sweet. Were they easy to broadcast? How were they from a broadcaster's perspective?
1: Terrible. But I like them too. You know what I mean? Like, we used to, 10, 15 years ago, this we would have been up in arms about this, honestly. And now in the new world where all that really matters is if the fans and the kids love it, then great. Like, and I agree with you. I think they look sharp. I mean, it's really subjective, this kind of stuff. It's like your favorite color. You know, everyone has a different answer. But I don't think that teams and owners should be overly concerned with whether or not the TV guys can see it clean. I mean, really. I mean, we had to go off the monitor a little bit more, and you will probably notice as a viewer when you have a uniform like that, that the play-by-play and color analyst on TV and probably radio too are hesitating just a second before the play, like the play ends, and before they call who caught the ball, there's a little bit of a delay while they kind of go, is that 83 or 81? Or so, That's just the reality of it.
0: That is the reality of it. So what surprised you the most in week two? And I'll give you a couple of options and maybe you have a different one, because I was surprised Winnipeg got beat pretty handily by Hamilton. They shut down Brady Oliveira in that game. Bo Levi Mitchell, you know, 3 TD passes. But as you mentioned, Zach still had over 400 yards passing. Or were you more surprised with the play of Chad Kelly? Because that was a real wild card heading into the weekend. What surprised you the most this weekend?
1: Yeah, I would have to say just the physical return of Chad Kelly. There were some things in that game that I particularly don't think is right for a leader of your team to do. One of them was, you know, sort of outwardly after a throw that didn't connect to a receiver, was gesturing as if it was the receiver's fault. And, talk to VA about doing that. You'd never see a guy like Vernon Adams do that. I mean, it's such an ultimate team game that I think when a quarterback gestures as if you've made a mistake, he's basically trying to point the finger. And I saw Chad do that a few times. I'm not a fan. I also heard that he got into it with his coach, with Mike Miller on the sideline. And I don't remember our cameras picking it up. We were watching the game, but I don't remember our cameras picking that up. But I heard that RDS might have some footage of that, and it got like a bit of a pushing match, apparently. So, that I'm not a fan of either. And so I was surprised, though, that Chad physically played the way he did. Because that's a long time to be out, and to have the timing that he had and the throw for the yards he did, that's good for Toronto, and it's good that he's back. I feel like he's a bit of a loose cannon, so you got to be careful with what might happen there. I also loved in the Winnipeg Hamilton game the way that Scott Milenovich used Trey Ford at the end of the game to try and seal the deal and kill the clock. I thought that was brilliant. Get him in his wheelhouse with those RPO type fake handoff, run around the edge, put the pressure on the edge players on defense, the end and the outside linebacker there, and whatever they do, they're wrong. And Trey Ford got a 20-yard run or something like that, and it really helped seal the deal for the Ticats. And I thought, he's not the starter, and Bo's playing great, but he's going to learn a lot, and Milenovic is giving him what he does well. And I'm not sure that happened in Edmonton all the time. And so it's interesting to see that unfold. And those were, kind of two. And then again, I look at this and think Davis Alexander and Nathan Rourke, of the young quarterbacks in the league, who are you picking there? If you had to pick one, who are you taking?
0: It's a great question, because if you're building a franchise, and say you had one pick, to do it, it's a great question, because Davis doesn't lose games during the regular season, and Nathan Rourke is just so dynamic. It's a tough call. Flip a coin. I you can't make a wrong decision. So half the people would probably pick Davis Alexander. Half the people would probably pick Nathan Rourke. So we'll see how it all plays out. By the way, I just got this text from Steve, and Steve says, first time I saw BC's new road jerseys, I called them creamsicle vomit. the first thing I said to my wife is, you can't read the numbers. Well, I'm not sure they were creamsicle vomit, Steve, but I do get the point, and that's a very graphic way of describing it. Hey, I actually like them. I thought they looked pretty good. He is Glenn Suter. He's our CFL insider. If you have a question for Glenn, 403-974-8255. Don't forget about our text contest tonight, the Stamps and the Riders. This Calgary Stampeder defensive lineman started his CFL career in Regina in 2022. Who is he? And Trevor, no, he's not Gaynor the Gopher. I know it's a joke. You texted that in. That's all good. This Calgary Stampeder defensive lineman started his CFL career with Regina in 2022. I need the player's name. I need your name. I need your email address. The text line is wide open. 403-974-8255. This is Sports Talk with Jock. This is the CFL Insider for our good friends at Tom Sosa Pizza, serving Calgarians pizza made to perfection since 1963.
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5: He is Glenn Suter. He is from TSN. And, of course, he is our CFL Insider for Tom's House of Pizza. And Glenn, I just got this text from John. And John makes a really good point. He says, Jock, I'm really starting to wonder about Clark Barnes. First couple of years, missed games. Last year, missed half the season, hurt again. Wise man, much smarter than me, said, best ability is availability. A lot of very talented Canadian receivers in Calgary right now. And you know what? John, I'll say this. Clark Barnes, the Stampeders love him. But you're right. Can't help your team when he's always injured. And he has been a little bit injury prone for this football club.
6: He has been. I think it was an ankle at one point last year. Those are things that are sort of the unlucky ones. I mean, I think about when you have a guy that has sort of chronic hamstring or something, that's a big concern for the big picture. But I think Clark Barnes will be back. And I honestly, after watching him in the playoffs last year, I think he's ready to take another step.
5: He is. Like, if he can stay healthy, look out, because dude is a gamer. He's a player. And I just would like to see him have a healthy season, without a doubt. It's going to be interesting to see what Rene Paredes does moving forward, because, you know, is he going to have surgery? Is he going to try to gut it out? That's now a little bit of a question mark in this city.
6: Yeah, I guess so. You know, I think you still love the veteran when you need him the most, once he does get, you know, physically ready. But, I understand the concern. I mean, this is what Saskatchewan went through with Brett Lowther last year. And, you know, they gave him the opportunity to finish that season. He got a ring. He was fine.

0: line in the playoffs. It didn't cost them any games or anything. So then they part ways and they go with youth. Unfortunately, that's the game. Mm-hmm. You know, I mean, at some point, what is Rennie now, 36?
1: A little older than that, north of 40.
0: Oh, he is over 40, yeah. Yeah, I thought so. So
1: yeah.
0: You're on borrowed time.
1: You
0: football.
1: Are. You, even as a kicker, you're on borrowed time. And, yes. And the only reason I brought it up today, because Montreal picked up Lewis Ward. Lewis Ward is a veteran kicker and, you know, obviously no longer with Ottawa. And Montreal's got a pretty good kicker in Maltos Diaz. So interesting move there.
0: Yeah, and what that does, and I think the Riders did that a little bit last year too with Lawther because he struggled. And you're not declaring that you're replacing your kicker. What you're doing is bringing in competition, which, as we've talked about many times, Jock, is mm-hmm. the best way to get the best out of everybody, is the guy behind you on the depth chart. So, you know, I would say the same for Calgary. Just as long as young kickers are pushing Rene, he doesn't want to come back too fast, but at the same time, you have to be on top of your game or you're going to lose your job. That's the reality of pro sports.
1: Jude McAtamy cannot miss another one, because if he does, yeah, they're going to have to look somewhere else. And I just got this text from Jeff, and he says, Jock, I'm a realist, and unfortunately, I think between you and me, Rene has played his last game. I hope you're wrong, Jeff, but I'm starting to wonder myself as well, because at his age, and you know, I'm hearing he might need surgery, but then maybe he's going to try to get it out. He's got 1 year left in his contract, so the jury is still out on that one. I'm out of time. I know you're not doing any games this weekend. I lost a family member this week, and Glenn, you lost a good friend. So sorry for your loss, and you know, we'll chat again on Thursday night.
0: Yeah, you too, Jock, and I appreciate it. And yeah, let's chat on Thursday. Get ready for the weekend, and then we'll take care of family business.
1: You betcha. Sounds good. He is Glenn Suter, our CFL insider. We got to take a break. More Stampeder talk when we come back. This is Sports Talk with Jock.
2: This is Global News. I'm Russell Skeet. It's mainly cloudy and 12 degrees at 7:30. Calgary police are reminding drivers to slow down in construction zones. More than 400 tickets have been issued this year to speeders in those zones. In addition to the price of the ticket, a conviction could see your driver's insurance costs skyrocket. Complex repairs following a Coach Hill water main break in May are nearing an end, but it's raising concerns about the state of Calgary's water infrastructure. The water main break caused a sinkhole and left part of Coach Hill Road Southwest flooded and a number of homes damaged. Repairs should be done by the end of the week. Around 800 people in two West Kelowna, B.C. neighborhoods have been ordered to evacuate their homes ahead of a fast-moving wildfire burning near Okanagan Lake. The B.C. Wildfire Service now says the blaze, which they suspect was started by people, is being held. Clearing at 9 tonight, a mix of sun and cloud tomorrow with a chance of afternoon showers, a high of 15. Mix of sun and cloud, good chance of showers, 15 on Thursday. It's 12 degrees. Breaking news when it happens. Our next scheduled news at 8. I'm Russell Skeet.
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10: Okay, so you got about 10 minutes to get into our draw tonight for the Stampeder tickets. Stamps and the Riders on Saturday, a 5 o'clock kickoff in McMahon Stadium. It's a text contest. We're going to take all the correct answers, put them into a draw, and then make a selection at the end of the show. And the question is not that tough. At least I didn't think it was that tough. This Calgary Stampeder defensive lineman started his CFL career in Regina with the Riders in 2022. Who is he? I need his name. I need your name. I need your email address. A couple of the wrong answers that I've had tonight. You're going to have to try again, Marlene. It is not Elijah Hills. He is a CFL rookie, Elijah is, played his college ball at Wisconsin. Danielle picked Daniel Joseph. Daniel Joseph actually started his career in Edmonton, and then he went to Toronto, and then he came to the Calgary Stampeders, and unfortunately, he is hurt right now. And then Len picked Derek Moncrief. Good guess. Derek Moncrief did start his career with the Riders, but that was back in 2017. And actually, Derek Moncrief is the Sam linebacker, more a DB position, not a defensive lineman. So, no, it is not Derek Moncrief. But everybody else, you are in the draw as I'm looking for a defensive lineman who started his CFL career in Regina in 2022. And actually, I'll give you one more tip. He became a Calgary Stampeder last year, and it was almost like a swap. Mike Rose left this organization in free agency. Mike Rose is now a big part of the Riders' defensive line, and this individual became a big part of the Calgary Stampeders' defensive line. 403-974-8255. That is the text line if you want to get into the draw. Now, here's the situation with the Calgary Stampeders. Off the top of the show, I told you about the injury situation, so why don't we just get the inside scoop? As the Calgary Stampeders were back on the practice field today, we didn't hear from head coach and general manager Dave Dickinson last night because he only joins us after a game on the coach's show. So the coach did talk to the media earlier today. Mark Stephen was there as this team was back to work.
6: I mean, I feel like we're kind of still getting into it.

0: which is crazy. It's week two of the season, but we're having quite a bit of off time there. But our guys showed up with a good attitude, and obviously we're excited to play. But, yeah, certainly knocking a little rust off.
1: Flo and Hutchings didn't play the last game. They've had a couple weeks to recover. Where do they stand right now?
0: Well, I want to see how they feel after this practice. Both did quite a bit. And listen, I'm trying to be smart, but we understand how big every game is. As soon as the doctors say that they have a good chance to play 15, 60 plays, we'll get them out there.
2: Looks like Diedrich picked up right where he left off. Just how happy are you how he came into this season, Dave?
0: Yeah, I mean, I'm happy, but I think for him, I got to make sure to keep pushing him, to motivate him, to understand why did you have a good season, and also why did game one go our way. It's a combination that we're balanced. Our offensive line's moving people. He's running hard. He can run inside and outside. As everything, protection is huge in the CFL, and Diedrich's got to continue to keep doing a good job of that. So just keep working. Yeah, it was a good start, and I'm happy for him, but to just keep finding ways to be better and keep making sure that you show up with a plan to get better.
3: And hey, the bottom line is the Stampeders are going to need Diedrich Mills against the Saskatchewan Roughriders this Saturday. They're going to need Flo. They are going to need Jalen as well. Mark had a chance to sit down with Flo Oromolade, the stud defensive rush end. And, of course, if you get Flo back, that just makes Clarence Hicks that much better, because you can't double-team both of them. So it does open up some holes, and you're going to have to put some pressure on Trevor Harris. Here's Flo in conversation with Mark earlier today.
1: How do you think things went today?
4: Everything was good. Felt good. Just a little rusty, but still getting there.
1: How about in terms of the situation the last game? You had a chance to play. There's a new list that brought you pretty close to the field but didn't get you on the field.
4: Yeah, I mean, up to the coach, right? So just got to be ready.
1: How about facing Saskatchewan, the Grey Cup champions? What are some things you've seen from them?
4: They're a very good team. They get the ball out really fast. Trevor's really good at getting the ball out quickly, and their O-linemen block really well, so they have a good running game. They pride themselves on being really tough, so we got to be tougher, and we got to find ways to affect Trevor, whether it's taking away his first reads and just being relentless as a D-line.
1: What's sort of the sign for you that you're ready to play? Do you have sort of physical feeling or mental feeling? What's sort of the trigger that you say you're ready to step on the field and then let the coaches make up their mind?
4: Yeah, I've passed all the physical tests. Now I just got to be prepared, and then when the coaches say I'm up, I'm up.
3: Certainly good news that he's passed all the physical tests, so it sounds like he is trending in the right direction. And let's not forget, he was on the reserve list last week, so he was very, very close to playing in that game. Remember, I asked Dave Dickinson, though, I said, look, if it was a playoff game, would you have played Flo? Would you have played Jalen Hutchins? And basically, Dave said, no, I wouldn't have, because they didn't quite get the clearance from the doctors, because I need them to play, you know, 50 or 60 downs, and if they can't, they're not going to help the team. And there's no sense in week one getting these players back on the six-game injured list. Let's get them healthy. Let's get them ready to roll. But I certainly hope they can play this weekend against the Saskatchewan Roughriders. Speaking of the Riders, we're going to talk a little bit about the Riders. We're going to hear from Trevor Harris. Trevor Harris had a game against the BC Lions. Trevor Harris, he's still bringing it, still slinging it, as he is one of the older quarterbacks in the league at 39. This is Sports Talk with Jock.
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3: Okay, last chance if you want to get in on the draw for the Stampeders Riders game on Saturday. A four-pack of tickets to give away on Sports Talk with Jock. I didn't think it was that tough of a question, but I'm getting a lot of wrong answers tonight. This Calgary Stampeder defensive lineman started his CFL career in Regina in 2022. Who is he? I need his name. I need your name. I need your email address. A couple of wrong answers coming in. Len says it's Sean Peterson. No, Sean Peterson was a CFL rookie last year, came to the Calgary Stampeders, his first and only team in the CFL, played his college ball at Central Florida. Kevin says George Adoko. Hey, George is a good guess because George was actually in school at the University of Saskatchewan. He's a Calgary boy, but he was drafted by the Calgary Stampeders and, of course, in his third season with the Calgary Stampeders. And then I believe it's Darren basically saying Flo. No, it's not Flo. Flo started his CFL career with Calgary. He left free agency, went to Toronto with the Argonauts for a couple of seasons. Then he was traded back to the Stampeders in the Cam Judge trade. So, no, it's not Elijah Hills. It's not Daniel Joseph. It's not Derek Moncrief. It's not Sean Peterson. Not George Adoko. It is not Flo or Malade. So if you want to get in, 403-974-8255. I need the player's name. I need your name. And I need your email address. So quite a few correct answers. We will make a draw at the end of the show. But I do want to get to the Saskatchewan Roughriders. They are here on the weekend. It is a Saturday kickoff at McMahon Stadium. The Stamps and the Riders. And if you watch the Riders game on the weekend, hey, Trevor Harris looked very, very good. 39 and still going strong. Of course, we should expect it because Trevor Harris was the Grey Cup

0: MVP last year, and his offensive line is still pretty good. And, you know, getting Kian Schaefer-Baker back, that is a huge add. Remember, Kian Baker-Schaefer was injured last year, so didn't play. And he returns, and he looks like he is in mid-season form. Anyway, Trevor Harris was asked about 39 and going strong.
1: Well, like I was trying to tell people, it's playing the game of football is, at minimum, half mental. And if we're being honest with ourselves, it's more than 50% mental. There's a lot of mental warfare that goes into it, and if you're not training the mental side, then I think you're behind the eight ball. And I've, you know, said this offseason, as soon as you stop ascending mentally, you're a deteriorating asset. So I've just tried to continue to press that pedal and work through that. And, you know, a lot of the things that I want to get better at and ascend to, it's out of my professional realm and things that I know. And so I seek out somebody like her, and she's been great for me.
2: Trevor, how nice was it to have Kian, Sam, and Keyshawn in the game? You had, very few times you had that last year, just to have that week one.
1: Yeah, not even week one. Schaefer got hurt the second play of the season, right? And then Sam got hurt. And from there, it was no more than two of them healthy at the same time. Even during the Grey Cup, Schaefer was, you know, hobbled. Dante was hobbled. And, you know, the fact that we got those three guys healthy, I've tried to tell people we're a step ahead. But it's going to be on us to make sure that we're performing every week. It's not just because we're out there, we're good. We've got to make sure that we're on it each and every week on the details, you know, talking about the minute things that could come up, that may not come up, but, you know, we got to be prepared for. And those guys are as professional as it comes, and they're very, very good at football. And so we're grateful to have those guys.
2: Do you think people forgot how good Kian can be because he was hurt last year? Because once again, the first tackler never really brings him down. It takes two guys to take him down.
1: It's one of those things where the guys on the other team know. And you know, a lot of times the media can forget, you know, with they get a little bit of amnesia, you know, when it comes to, you know, the big signings and this and that and who switched teams and whatnot. But Kian Schaefer-Baker is all-star player. And one day I think he could be a Hall of Fame wide receiver, man. He's one of one. He's awesome. And on top of that, he's a great man of God and a tremendous teammate. And so I couldn't be more thankful to be a teammate of his and be able to play on the same field as somebody like KSB.
2: What challenges does Calgary kind of bring for you guys this week?
1: Tons. You know, they're very good personnel-wise. They have a very, very good defensive line. Their linebackers are very active. They make plays at all levels of the field, and their DBs are all tied together with their front. They've got some great DBs, too, and, you know, tons of respect for them. And, you know, we look forward to the challenge, and we know that they're going to bring things to the table that they haven't shown yet, and so will we. And it's going to be a heavyweight fight, and we're excited about it.
3: Yeah, what is the ceiling for that core of receivers if they're all clicking and they're all healthy all season?
1: You know, I've tried to tell people all year, or I've tried to tell them all off season the goals that I have for them, and I try and keep those between in house. But I've got the bar set pretty high for those three, and you know, I think that we can ascend higher. There's no question about it. This is just week one, and you know, the fact that we've got all three of those guys healthy. And they're playing football the way that they are. And, you know, I've just got to make sure that I'm on time, getting the ball to the right spot. Just trying to be the mailman, deliver the ball to the right spot at the right time, let them do the thing with it. And that's just what I want to do. But I want to make sure that I stay on them, and we, you know, make sure that they stay on the other receivers, that they're leading those guys, because we're going to need big games from Dell and Jalen and the likes of those other guys as well this year.
4: You haven't played in the West your whole career, but I can't really remember a time where there's been so much parity in this division specifically, where every team is really a contender at this point in the season. Can you, from the West, I guess, the East is a little bit different. Can you
1: I think
4: this close?
1: I can't remember a year where every team has very, very good quarterback play. It's, you know, the elite rosters. There's a lot of continuity around the league in terms of keeping teams together, and I think that that makes for a great brand of football. And that's why they're seeing such high-level football and games coming down to the last minute and such entertaining games, because it's great football being played, and it's going to be a tremendous year this year for the CFL in terms of competition and parity. And I anticipate the football to continue to get better and better, more physical, more fast, and, you know, guys to just continue to get more and more dialed as the year goes on.
0: I always enjoy listening to a good question and answer session with Trevor Harris. He is thoughtful. He gives thought-provoking answers, and he's just an intelligent dude. And, you know, hey, it's too bad he plays for the Riders, but that's another story altogether. The fact of the matter is he has had a great CFL career, and you speak about future Hall of Famers. He is definitely going to be one of them, especially now that he has won a Grey Cup championship with the Saskatchewan Roughriders. Those Riders are here against the Calgary Stampeders on Saturday, 5 o'clock kickoff in McMahon Stadium. All right, it's time to get to the draw, and we had so many people going hard tonight for the Stampeder tickets. And I get it. Stamps Riders. It's going to be a Christmas tree at McMahon Stadium. It's always fun when the Riders come to town. There's going to be a lot of people in green. There's going to be a lot of people wearing watermelons on their heads. I get it. I get it. But our winner tonight is Sharon. Sharon, you correctly identified Miles. Yes, Miles Brown as the defensive lineman that, of course, started his career with the Saskatchewan Roughriders and signed with the Calgary Stampeders last season. As I mentioned, it was almost kind of like a swap. The Stampeders needed to make some changes after they only won five games. They were dead freaking last a couple of years ago. Mike Rose was basically sent packing. Calgary Stampeders didn't want him, even though Mike Rose is still a very, very good player. The Stamps wanted to go into a different direction in the interior of their defensive line. They knew that Jalen Hutchings was going to be a stud, and they basically replaced Mike Rose with Miles Brown. Miles Brown in the middle, Jalen Hutchins in the middle. You've got a pretty good defense against the run, and you're going to need it because AJ Ouellette is going to be front and center, obviously, in that game this weekend. I think that's going to be very interesting to watch. So the bottom line, Sharon, our promotions department will be in touch. They'll get you to sign a waiver, and then they will e-transfer you those tickets. Enjoy the game on Saturday, the Stamps and the Saskatchewan Roughriders. As we close out Sports Talk with Jock on a Tuesday night, it is kind of an end of an era. After 75 years, Hockey Night in Canada gone from the CBC. I'm not losing any sleep over it. Once Rogers took over and then the CBC just offered free airtime to get the games on Hockey Night in Canada, I'm going, well, that's kind of a waste. You should try to be generating a little bit of revenue because CBC has become so irrelevant from that standpoint. But no, they just wanted to give away primetime air slots so they could get, hockey back on the network. Well, bottom line is, if you're Rogers Sportsnet, you now have an opportunity to reinvent that show. And it's going to be interesting to see what they do. How much longer has Ron McLean got? I don't think much. I think you've got to keep Chris Cuthbert as your number one play-by-play guy. Love Kevin Bieksa. I think he adds a lot, to the panel. I think Elliot Friedman is one of the best hockey insiders out there, so he's very, very good. But you've got an opportunity to maybe change something up. We've seen Don Cherry. We've seen Howie Meeker. We've seen Peter Puck. It's time for Sportsnet to maybe do something different. I know some people will be a little disappointed because, CBC is not on a paywall or anything like that. You got to have cable now to watch Hockey Night in Canada on Sportsnet. But everything we do in this world now basically is on a paywall because nothing is free in this day and age. Anyway, I just wanted to leave it there on Sports Talk with Jock. Thank you so much for listening on a Tuesday night. Sports Talk with Jock back with you tomorrow night. Same time, same place.
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6: This is Global News. I'm Russell Skeet. It's mainly cloudy and 12 degrees at 8 o'clock. A big change coming for students and parents in the Calgary Catholic School Division. For hundreds of kids, the way they get to class is going to be very different next fall, and it's likely to put a lot more pressure on parents.
7: Come next fall, the CCSD's transportation walk limits are switching from 1 kilometer to 1.6, meaning anyone inside that newly enlarged zone won't be eligible for bus service. As a parent of twins heading into grade 2, Tiago Gamara says he has safety concerns.
8: They have to cross many streets, and because of this decision, I believe more cars are going to be driving to the schools at this time.
7: The CCSD says transportation fees won't increase next year, but Gamaris and other parents we spoke with said they'd be happy to pay a higher fee to ensure the service and their peace of mind remains. Skylar Peters, Global News.
6: A new three-year funding framework is in place between the Alberta government and pharmacists. It'll include longer prescription refills for those who deal with stable chronic illness. They'll now be able to receive a supply of up to 100 days of their medication. There's also a new compensation model, which will allow pharmacists in specialized care settings to offer clinical services, including health screening and point-of-care testing. Minister of Primary and Preventative Health Services, Justin Wright, says the new agreement strikes the right balance.
9: It invests in pharmacy services that Albertans depend on and recognize the rising demand of pharmacists, and introduces practical changes that will keep the system affordable and focused on patients.
6: The expanded service is set to start this fall at select pharmacies. Elections Alberta is counting the water, not coal petition signatures, but those behind the petition are worried the question may not make it onto the referendum ballot this fall. A recent comment from the premier suggests the petition was handed in too late for that.
10: If they get the requisite number of signatures, our intention would be to put those on the ballot at the same time.
11: That statement from Premier Danielle Smith in February filled Cor Blond with confidence. The man behind the Water Not Coal petition thought if he collected enough signatures calling for an end to new coal mining on the eastern slopes of the Rockies, his question would be added to this fall's referendum. 2 days after handing in his petition to Elections Alberta, Smith said on Your Province, Your Premier, the petition needs to go through the committee process before being added to the ballot. Frustration for Lund.
12: And now she's pretending that through some technicality she's not going to put it on the referendum. And she knows that she can put anything she wants on a referendum because she's done it 10 times in a row.
11: According to process, it's too late for the Water Not Coal petition to be added to October's ballot. But Lund still fully expects the premier to put it there. The Justice Ministry says in a statement, Elections Alberta will validate the results no later than July 1st, and they'll let the process play out. Catherine Ludwig, Global News.
6: Sundry's annual pro-rodeo parade has been canceled following a harassment after a pro-Alberta parade float was denied entry into the season's procession. According to Darby Crouch of the rodeo, the decision to deny the float was made out of extra caution. Now, emails and messages to board members, including the threat of protesters throwing a wrench into the event, made it clear the parade couldn't go on as volunteers and other floats dropped out. Crouch says the cancellation affects the entire community. The Sunday Pro Rodeo kicks off on Thursday with the event and pancake breakfast still a go. The parade will return next year. In sports, Toronto Blue Jays were back in action tonight as they opened a three-game set against the Boston Red Sox at Rogers Center, or at Fenway Park, pardon me. Jays off to a good start in the series. They dumped the Red Sox 6-1. At the World Cup, France got by Senegal 3-1. Norway beat up Iraq 4-1. Argentina leads Algeria 1-0 in the second half in the late game as Austria taking on Jordan. Environment Canada Calgary weather, showers and thunder showers ending near midnight and clearing with a low of 9, a mix of sun and cloud, a chance of afternoon showers 15 tomorrow, mix of sun and cloud, good chance of showers 15 on Thursday. It's 12 degrees. Breaking news when it happens. Our next scheduled news at 9. I'm Russell Skeet.
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14: Welcome into The Last Show. Here's what's coming up on the program tonight. Your brain has an age, and some people who have been meditating for a long time have brains that appear nearly 6 years younger than they actually are. In 10 minutes' time, that link between meditation, sleep, and brains that seem to age more slowly than the rest of us. Then after that, a $500,000 sci-fi thriller movie starring actors that aren't real. The weird part? For a moment, it kind of worked. Halfway through the hour, we'll explore the future of AI filmmaking. Those are some of the topics we're going to cover on the show. There's going to be more. Let's dive in. Work used to be a place where you could get help, swap ideas, make friends, complain about your boss. It was a social place. You and your coworkers, you could feel like you had a little community. But now AI can do most of those jobs. So the question is, if work isn't a place to be social anymore, what's left for us? Let's discuss that with someone who's recently written on this subject. Her name is Aki Ito. She's a chief correspondent at Business Insider. Aki, welcome to the show.
15: Hi, thanks so much for having me.
14: So what did you set to uncover when you wrote a story about all this? Was it really about AI or was it more about the way that people were impacted by it in the workplace?
15: I think, you know, it was about both. You know, the story started for me with an interesting research tidbit finding that I heard about from Cisco back at the beginning of the year. Cisco found that its employees who were the most active AI users also reported the least trust in their teams. And their interpretation was that it's because AI seems to be encouraging power users to spend more time just, you know, doing all of their work on their own and less time collaborating with their colleagues. And I heard that and I was like, oh, that's kind of interesting. I wonder if that's true. And I started talking to, you know, people to see if, you know, this holds up anecdotally as well. And it turned out it did. And then as I was talking to those people, I thought about my own work life, I guess, and realized that I might have been doing this too. So it was an interesting story that surprised me in a lot of ways and alarmed me too.
14: Now, is the average worker who's leveraging AI right now, are they kind of juggling a million things at once rather than deeply focusing on one or two problems the way it might have been, I don't know, 3, 4, or 5 years ago?
15: I think that's definitely true. People seem to be, people seem to be working on like a bunch of things at once, partly because they can delegate, you know, tasks to AI and then have the computer be running in the background and they're jumping on the next thing. So I've heard people talk about context switching a lot and the you know, downsides of that. I think that's a little bit separate, though, from kind of the social aspect of it. I think the social aspect is that, like, people are, you know, not depending on their colleagues for, you know, their various areas of expertise as much anymore, because it can, you know, we can all just like ask Claude or ChatGPT, and often Claude or ChatGPT like fixes our problems.

0: problems for us.
1: It sounds great. I'll ask ChatGPT for help rather than, I don't know, Susan down the hall. But is something lost when we don't have those daily interactions with our coworkers, when we're either at our desk working, talking to chatbots, not socializing, or I guess not having jobs at all because everyone's remote and jobs are being eliminated?
0: Yeah, exactly. And, you know, I think, like, you know, we intuitively understand why it's so tempting to go to AI. You know, like when we go to our colleagues, like often, you know, we have to wait for them to be available, right? Sometimes it leads to an argument because we disagree on things. You know, we're worried that, you know, by asking this question, we're going to look a little stupid. With AI, you don't have to worry about any of that. It's faster and it's less vulnerable. But like you said, there's something that we end up losing as a result of that, too.
1: Now, if work becomes less social, where are adults supposed to feel like they have a sense of community and friends and this feeling of home away from home? Where are the spaces for that? Is this just contributing to folks feeling more lonely and isolated these days?
0: I think that's exactly right. You know, maybe if this were happening back in like the 50s or the 60s when we had so many other institutions in American life, just in like Western life in general, that were, you know, allowing us to come together with groups of people and getting to know them better and solving difficult problems, I don't think this would be as much of a problem. But the issue is, like, we don't go to church anymore. We aren't part of bowling leagues. We don't do things like Rotary Club anymore. And as a result, like, you know, work has become probably the last remaining institution that still brings us together with a group of people. I think the reason why AI and its antisocial tendencies is particularly worrying is because if we lose even work, you know, as this like social aspect of our lives, then we really won't have anything else left.
1: You recently wrote about this and compared it to social media. I remember when like Facebook got launched in, I don't know, when was it? Late 2000s, early 2010s. And there was this is great feeling where the social media platforms are supposed to connect you with your friends. Now we know they just leave us more isolated and lonely. Is AI in the workplace kind of like following that trajectory? Everyone was, maybe is excited about it. In a few years, we're just going to think of this thing that has gutted our social lives.
0: I think that's what I'm worried about. But there are some like notes of optimism in my story, which is that, like, you know, AI isn't really making us do anything, right? AI is just a piece of software, which means like there are different ways for us to use AI than what we're doing right now. A lot of the people I spoke to for this story talked about how they've intentionally kind of gone out of their way now to incorporate more social time in their day-to-day work because they've realized that this, you know, interaction with colleagues is really important to them. So even if it's a little bit inefficient, you know, they're trying to build more time in to interact with other people. And I also think that, like, it's possible to use AI in a way that doesn't necessarily replace our colleagues' expertise, but helps us relate to our colleagues better. There was this one piece of research that the company BetterUp shared with me, where they found that, you know, if people are using AI not as like a replacement of their mentors and their managers, you know, for advice, for feedback, that kind of things. If they're not using AI to replace it, but instead to try to like maybe practice those conversations that they might have with their colleagues to help them, you know, maybe soften their emails so they don't sound as like passive aggressive, for example. Then people end up having more interactions with their colleagues than before.
1: As a millennial, I didn't grow up with smartphones, and I entered the workforce with a very social office. I've experienced the shift. Well, I guess I haven't because I'm not in the tech industry anymore, but my friends have. But does the younger generation, like Gen Zs, are they going to experience this a little differently than older folks? They're not going to ever know an office that was more social?
0: Yeah, I mean, it's a good question. I don't really know. I think that's one of the reasons why this is so scary. It just doesn't feel like, you know, this has been done before. It all feels so new and unprecedented. And I think a lot of what companies are finding is that the way we like organized, you know, work in a lot of ways was like accidental, right? Like it's not like companies went around and were like, let's intentionally design work so it's more social because that's really important to our employees. Like it just kind of happened that way because we, you know, we depended on the expertise of our colleagues to get our work done. That means that like, you know, maybe like it's time that we start like thinking more intentionally about the things that we need at work, you know, for teams to function well and for us as employees to, you know, actually enjoy our jobs.
1: Aki, I've enjoyed the chat. Thanks for being on the show.
0: Thanks so much.
1: Just ahead, can meditation make your brain younger? A study says some meditators' brains look nearly 6 years younger while they're sleeping. Details in a moment.
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8: This is The Realty Minute. Gord Gillies here with Len T. Wong. Hello again, Len.
9: Hi, Gord.
8: I am going off topic this time, Len, to acknowledge something other than selling homes you love to do, refereeing basketball. How long have you been running up and down courts in Calgary?
9: Yeah, it's amazing. I can't believe it. I've been refereeing for 50 years of basketball.
8: What's been the most rewarding part of that for you?
9: I think the biggest thing is just the relationships that I've built over the years. I think the biggest thing that I always get a kick out of is when I referee the kids and they go, you refereed my mom and you refereed my dad. So what that does is it gives me a real big happiness. 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And people come up to me and say, thank you.
8: And in 50 years, you've never missed a call.
9: Oh, that's right. 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
1: Is meditation good for your brain? Well, a new study shows some people who meditate over long periods of time can develop sleep patterns that make their brain look nearly 6 years younger. The strange part of this research to me, scientists found these clues not by scanning brains of meditators, but by looking at the electrical activity of

0: their sleeping brain. I'm here with Dr. Brandon Westover, a neurology professor at Stanford School of Medicine, to discuss this. Brandon, welcome to the show.
1: Thanks for having me.
0: So I don't meditate, and I don't know much about it. And when I hear meditation, I just kind of picture someone sitting quietly, closing their eyes perhaps. When you study this stuff, how do you define meditation? What is it exactly?
1: So I am also not a meditator, but I think I should be after this study. I'm not sure I can answer that either. So maybe I can tell you the story of how this happened.
0: Please.
1: I mostly study critically ill patients, actually, in most of my research, or patients with epilepsy. But I have, I do a lot of brain activity recording, and so we've learned a lot about when you're really sick, you know, what abnormal kinds of brain activity mean. But I had a colleague, someone reached out to me, Bala Subramanian. He's an anesthesiologist, but also a meditator who feels like his life has been changed by meditation. And he reached out and said, hey, in I think it was like 3 weeks, we're going to have this meditation retreat. And it's a once-in-a-lifetime opportunity to learn what advanced meditation does to the brain. Can you record their sleep? You know, because we had done some work on this thing called brain age, and he wanted to measure it in meditators. So it's maybe not so interesting, but it was sort of a miracle that we were able to get all the permissions we needed to do this in such a short time. And we actually were able to mail home sleep recording equipment to all these, I think it was 35-ish advanced meditators, and able to record some sleep, a couple days of sleep before this retreat and a few after. One fun thing was that they were going to take a vow of silence, and so we had to get it there really quickly before they did that, or else they couldn't answer any questions. We had to, interview them about some of their, habits, how they like their lifestyle and the nature of their meditation. But yeah, these were mostly folks who spend a few hours a day, is my understanding of, meditating. And, my sort of naive understanding is it involves breathing practices and then practices for quieting, the mind, right? And being able to pay more close attention to
0: Self, perhaps?
1: Yeah, the self, right, yeah.
0: You talk about brain age. When I imagine detecting brain age in a patient, I imagine just hooking them up to some scan, and some CT scan looking machine or something like this. What is it about measuring it while you sleep that makes this a little different here?
1: Yeah. So good. Yeah. So there are, the brain age, let me just explain the idea, what it is. When you sleep, your brain goes through different stages. So we call these, awake is one of the stages. And then there's non-REM sleep, and it has, we divide it into lighter and middle and deeper sleep. And that seems to have something to do with clearing your brain out of the bad proteins that accumulate, including the ones involved in Alzheimer's disease. So it also helps with consolidating your memories. And then there's REM sleep. So you go through these stages, and depending on your age, right, there's sort of what some normal patterns that happen in each of these stages. So the brain age is just a way of measuring a whole bunch of different, characteristics of each of these stages of sleep, and predicting how old you are, right? So, in other words, saying how old, according to the computer, do you appear to be? And if you appear to be older than you really are, we say that your brain age, is older than your biological age, right? So, that's the basic idea.
0: So in these advanced meditators, what did you end up finding? Like, how young did their brains appear to you versus someone who, like me, who's, laying in bed with existential dread, the noise of the day is getting louder and louder, I won't meditate, I probably should, that kind of thing?
1: Yeah, so we found that they

0: ideas that maybe it is because they're meditating, right? Because they're intensely.
1: Could it be that this group is unusually healthy? Like, I have a friend who goes to these silent meditation retreats, and he's like the most healthy person in the world, working out, eating right, sleeping right, doing everything else right.
0: That's the big question, right? Yeah, because this group tends to do other things that are healthy, right? So they tend to eat well, and many of them were vegetarians or vegans. They tend to exercise, and many of them are well educated. Now, that said, we did the best we could to control for this. So we had a couple of control groups. We had one group that, you know, where we they had come to be evaluated for sleep disorder. So we don't know, you know, so there's something, but we ruled out any neurologic or psychiatric disease. And then we had another group of patients that had, or not patients, of people who were just volunteers to wear like sleep headbands. So presumably they're, you know, usually people who participate in those are pretty healthy. And those ones had, just as expected, you know, both of these groups had like zero brain age index, meaning their age matches what we predict. So we think that this is real, but yeah, the real test would be to, you know, take years to do. You have to take someone who's just getting started with advanced meditation and then see if their brain age goes down, right, as they do it.
1: Now, if someone listening wants to benefit from this, but they're not about to take a 4-day retreat where they don't talk to anybody, that sounds like the worst thing ever to me, although I'm sure it would be good for me. What would be a takeaway? What's a small thing someone can do to maybe improve their brain age?
0: Well, yeah, there's no great, you know, easy takeaway from this, because so the retreat, good news is that wouldn't help anyway. I mean, Not much. We think that this takes years of practice to have the benefit that we saw. It wasn't the retreat itself. It was the fact that they'd been meditating.
1: The fact that they go means they're advanced meditators. I got that. Yeah.
0: Yeah. Well, and it's probably the, you know, couple of years of doing it every day that makes the difference, right? Just like exercising for, you know,
1: 15 minutes is not the same as going for an hour run 7 days a week.
0: Yeah. Yeah.
1: Okay. So I guess the small takeaway is, if you're interested in meditation, take the plunge.
0: I guess so. Yeah. Yeah. I mean, this gives you some motivation to do it. It's not just a trendy, cool thing. It may have some real brain health benefits.
1: Are there other ways to keep our brains young? Sleeping better, perhaps?
0: Yes. Yeah. So sleeping better. In this case, that's an important question. So we don't think that meditation works. Well, we don't think that it works by making your sleep better, although it might, you know, that it, but in it, yeah, sleeping, getting regular, you know, adequate sleep is important. And also exercise. Those are actually the two things that we know the most, you know, they have the most evidence that they help your brain stay healthy and young.
1: Brandon, thanks for talking to me about brain health in the study. It's interesting stuff.
0: All right. Thanks, David.
1: Dr. Brandon Westover is a neurology professor at the Stanford School of Medicine. Coming up after the break, imagine watching a movie that cost just $500,000 to make and looks like it could cost $100 million. The catch? It stars actors that aren't real. In a few moments' time, we'll talk to a reporter who sat through one of the first fully AI-generated feature films. And for a few moments, he says he forgot it wasn't real. So are AI movies about to change Hollywood forever, or are they just a gimmick? That's our discussion in a few moments' time.
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9: Just how good have AI-generated movies gotten? Sci-fi thrillers with special effects that would have cost hundreds of millions of dollars a few years ago can now be made for a fraction of that price. But are they finally good enough to make us forget that the actors on screen aren't real? Well, that is the question we're going to answer here with Dan Waitley, a reporter at Business Insider, who's dove deep, that's the word I'm looking for, into these movies. Dan, welcome to the show.
10: Thanks so much for having me.
9: So you sat through a 95-minute movie where nobody actually exists. What was this experiment you sat in on?
10: Yeah, I was invited to go to a screening of this movie called Hellgrind, which was made fully with AI-generated characters, which meant no human was involved in the actual production of it besides on the backside of it, right? And so,
9: and of course, the many, many, many humans who put in so much work for the data that this model got trained on, who I imagine didn't get paid, but that's not what we're here to discuss.
10: Yeah, of course. Yeah. I mean, the company that made it, Higgsfield AI, they work with a lot of the large sort of AI platforms. So the actual generation that went into this came from things like ByteDance's CDance 2.0 and things like that.
9: Got it. Okay. So you sit down. What are your thoughts going into this screening? Are you sort of like, yeah, I'm sure it'll be cool, but it's not going to seem real?
10: I tried to come into it with an open mind and you know, I'm not like a film critic. So I also was not trying to approach it as if I was some kind of expert. I have actually relatively lowbrow taste when it comes to movies. And, you know, it didn't take long for me to start to feel sort of the strangeness of seeing AI characters. I mean, the way their eyes moved, the way their mouths moved, the way they interacted with each other. But there were moments in the movie, and I to talk about a bit of my story on this, that that really caught me off guard, where I got kind of lost in the characters and started to feel more real than I expected.
0: So that uncanny valley that people talk about with AI, where things like don't look quite real, or maybe too real, or just like not quite human, you did get that feeling at times, is what you're saying.
10: 100%. Yeah, I think, you know, it's really, really hard to convince a human that they're looking at another human if it's fake. We just have these very sort of innate, we really understand what is a human, I guess. And so, yeah, I saw it right off the bat, and it felt a little bit like a video game initially, I would say. But also not that far off from, you know, a Hollywood movie where there's a ton of computer-generated imagery. So, like, Planet of the Apes came to mind, or even some, like, Marvel movies where they're doing a ton of sort of computer work on the back end.
0: What was the moment where you kind of got lost in it and forgot that what you were seeing wasn't real, and it felt maybe real, or like a sci-fi thriller that could have been made by real actors?
10: Yeah, there's this moment where, you know, there's like this tragedy that happens early in the story. I don't want to spoil it too much, but basically one of the lead characters sees his love interest get kidnapped by basically like a goblin or a demon. And so he goes through this flashback where he's thinking about all the times they had shared together and growing up. And it felt real. Like, I actually felt for this guy, this character. His name is Rocco. It didn't last because some weird AI stuff happened shortly after that moment of sort of nostalgia and sadness. But yeah, I was surprised that, you know, it really made me think this could actually become more mainstream in the media world.
0: Was it good? Was it bad? Or is the weird thing here, the real story here, is that it wasn't good or bad? It was just kind of good enough to fool you temporarily?
10: That's a good way of describing it. I think, you know, this is not going to, this movie, I don't think, is going to compete for an Oscar. And it's not, doesn't also not eligible for an Oscar.
0: It's not AI Oscar bait, is what you're saying.
10: Exactly. And that wasn't the goal. The goal was to really prove that it was possible to make something long, make like a 90-minute plus film, since so much of AI generated video is less than 2 minutes. And they really pulled that off. And it, you know, it took an immense amount of work to get there. They dropped around $500,000 on the project. And I was told that the prompts, the text prompts they used to generate the video were typically around 3,000 words each. So it was very laborious to make this.
0: Well, that to me, that begs the question. My favorite job title in Hollywood is best boy. I don't even know what the best boy does. Is this the person who's like in charge of the electric or the grip? Is this a new job that we're going to see in the title credits of a film? Prompt writer?
10: I think we'll see the folks that do the post-production work, special effects and colorists and things that make the movie look good. I think more and more they'll probably be leaning on AI tools to speed up their work and lower their costs. I don't think we're going to get a ton of sort of AI prompters breaking into Hollywood purely for their AI prompting abilities. I think they'll have to have, you know,
0: Jimmy's at the party. He's the best script writer in Hollywood. Oh, Bobby's at the party. He's the best prompt writer in Hollywood.
10: Yeah. And honestly, you know, one thing that the filmmakers emphasized is they didn't use AI really to write the script itself. And I think there is a sense that storytelling is really hard to pull off, or at least original storytelling is really hard to pull off using AI at this point.
0: I'm coming off as skeptical, and I am. It all sounds like kind of silly to me. However, is this kind of the beginning of it? In 15 years, 10 years, when this technology has gotten so good, it seems to get better every day, not even every month. Do you think like this is the beginning of something and this is the future of film? Am I going to turn on Netflix in 15 years and just say, I want the best Star Trek analog sci-fi series generated for me? And a minute later, I've got 10 episodes in a series and they're all amazing?
10: We're already seeing this kind of technology creep into Hollywood and mainstream media. You know, there was an actor who passed away, and they're sort of imposing a replica of him into certain scenes in a movie that's still going to come out this year. In the world of sort of short series and short micro dramas, they're called, we're already seeing this kind of AI character take over, and actors actually losing out on roles to fully AI generated dramas. So, you know, I don't think Tom Cruise is scared. I don't think like the sort of big faces of Hollywood are too worried about this. But, you know, if you're a background actor, if you're an extra, if you're just getting your start in Hollywood and you're not established, like this could take away some opportunities for you.
0: All right, so it's not like Step Aside, Humphrey Bogart, here comes Humphrey Botgart. Wow, that was maybe the worst joke I've ever told. But for some of these smaller productions, do you think it'll be like a weird sort of category that we go and watch? Like, it won't be movies, they're not Oscar eligible, but it'll be like cheaper, more fast fashions version of entertainment where it's like AI movies? Is that something that could happen, presumably?
10: I think anything's possible, and particularly in this world where a lot of movie viewing happens on streaming, you know, what's to stop Paramount Plus or Netflix or HBO Max from testing out a few of these AI generated projects and throwing them in the catalog? And if people like them, they like them. And, you know, the biggest projects on Netflix was an animated feature anyway, the K-pop Demon Hunters movie. So it's not too crazy to think that something like this could take off, even in a niche way, and keep people watching.
0: Well, a lot of, here, I'll give another positive rather than giving the negatives. A lot of artists, actors, they'll hear this stuff and think, there goes my job, there goes all creativity. But a lot of small independent filmmakers with like no budgets might be seeing tech like this and thinking, finally, I can make the movie I've always dreamed of.
10: Think about how cool it would be to be a 16-year-old, you know, filming a project in your backyard. And after you shoot it, you're able to add explosions and special effects that, you know, were previously off limits for you. So, yeah, I think you have to be open to it as a new technology. But, you know, of course, like, we're probably going to see some sloppy implementations of it. And I think the smart folks in me are going to, you know, proceed cautiously.
0: Well, Dan Waitley's article is titled, I Watched a $500,000 Sci-Fi Thriller Starring AI Characters. The movie made me feel something real for a moment. You can read that in Business Insider, where Dan is a reporter. Dan, I've enjoyed the chat. Thanks for being on the show.
10: Thanks again for having me.
0: Just ahead, could a massive AI data center drive animals at the zoo crazy? From stressed out leopards to disrupted breeding cycles, there's a weird battle unfolding in one city over a data center located next to a zoo. Details in a moment.
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6: Most of us think of dogs as pets, but most puppies on Earth and many parts of the world are free-ranging. So which life is better for a dog? Roaming wild and free or being safe and cared for? That is something we're going to discuss here with Dr. Holly Molinaro, who is an animal welfare consultant and Animal Wellbeing Solutions. Holly, welcome to the show.
7: Thank you.
6: So when I picture dogs, I guess I'm very biased to like the North American context. I'm picturing a golden retriever on a couch. And if it's outside, it's on a leash. The owner is picking up after it. It's being fed kibble or wet food. But globally, that's not the typical picture of a dog, is it?
7: No, I mean, I agree. That's what I think of when I think of dogs, too. But most dogs are just living freely next to human civilizations, but just eating trash, scavenging, living in slightly large packs, and just doing their thing.
6: Doing their thing. Are they living their best lives? Like, are these dogs generally happy? How do we know if animals are happy? Side note.
7: Yes. Oh, gosh, that is a whole other question. So it's interesting because it depends on kind of who you ask. And it also, I think, depends on how the dog grew up. So like our dogs that are living in our house right now, if we put them out on the street and said, go live your best free life, I don't think that would work out. I think they would perish pretty quickly.
6: My mom, who's pretty clueless, I live in Manhattan in New York. She's like, oh, do you let your cat out in these streets? I'm like, he wouldn't last 30 seconds. Yeah. The rats out there would rough him up.
7: Yeah. Oh my God. Those rats are scary. Yeah.
6: Yeah.
7: But the dogs that are free ranging, they grew up like this. And so, again, if you think about if you capture them and take them in and try to get them adopted, then that's not going to be a good life for them.
6: They don't want to be trapped in your house like your prisoner, basically.
7: Yeah.
6: Now, do you know like roughly what percentage of dogs are free roaming? Would we call those dogs feral, or is that a slightly different kind of dog?
7: Yeah, no, that's exactly correct. Feral. So fancy science term. So dogs are domesticated, which means humans have, you know, had a lot of influence in their evolution. But dogs living in the wild are feral. So that's a domesticated animal that is now living in the wild. So it's different than wild animals.
6: So it's not like a hyena or a wolf, basically.
7: Yes, exactly. And I think it's like 2/3 of the world's dogs are free ranging. So the idea that pet dogs are the norm is not the case.
6: Now, are these dogs kind of pet-like? Like, let's say I'm in a city somewhere where there's a lot of free-ranging dogs. Would it be common for a household, a family, a person to bond with a dog, hang out with it occasionally as if it was their pet? Maybe it, in some sense it is their pet, but then it goes off and does its thing? Or do they just sort of associate with other dogs in their little mini packs or whatever?
7: It really depends. A lot of this research comes from India. There's a great dog lab. It's called the Dog Lab in Kolkata, India. And they study free-ranging dogs. And it kind of depends. Some people find dogs as a nuisance. And so they actually try to hurt the dogs if they see them. Other people love dogs. They put food out for their dogs. They put extra blankets out for if mothers are nursing or having babies. So it really just depends on the people and what they think about those free-ranging dogs.
6: What do dogs value most? And I know that's a weird question because we can't speak to them, although I think there is some technology to try to translate barks, but we'll talk about that another time. Is it food? Is it safety? Is it a feeling of social connection, maybe with people or other dogs? Is it the freedom? Like, what do dogs want, all things equal?
7: Oh, that's such a good question. And again, I think it depends on how they're raised. So like our pet dogs, they start from the moment bonding with humans. And so that's a big factor for their happiness, whatever that might be for dogs. But free-ranging dogs don't bond with humans immediately. They're bonding with other dogs. And so I think that is a big factor for them. The freedom versus not freedom, I mean, I have this debate in my head so many times. Like, is it better to keep an animal captive but safe, fed, healthy, all diseases taken care of? Or is it better to leave an animal off to its own devices, but it might not live as long?
6: I, as someone who traps an animal in my house in hopes that it loves me, kind of agree with the former. I think it might be slightly more the ethical to let these animals do what they want. Now, I don't think it's so morally, you know, superior that I'm not willing to own a cat. But on the flip side, like, people say, oh, how can I train my dog to behave in a certain way? How can I train my cat not to escape? It's like, well, it's already learned these behaviors. It's already going to want to be outside all the time.
7: Yeah.
6: Maybe the next one you train a little bit.
7: Yeah. Yeah, but then, of course, there's, like, ethical dilemmas of cats going outside and eating all the native birds.
6: Yeah. Don't cats kill, like, over a billion birds globally just for fun? They don't even eat them all?
7: Yeah, they're not good for the environment, that's for sure.
6: The disease portion of it. Do free-range dogs, I imagine, face a lot of disease? Are there organizations, depending where you live, that would, like, inoculate them, capture them, give them their shots, re-release them?
7: Again, it depends. For example, I know that in the Bahamas, free-ranging dogs are quite common. And we do have organizations that go and try to capture these dogs and either give them like a vet checkup or try to get them adopted. But a lot of times these dogs are slightly people's pets too. And so you might come home one day and your dog's gone because it was taken to be checked in by the vet and adopted somewhere else. So on one hand, sounds like a good thing, but on the other hand, you might have just stolen someone's pet. So it's a very complicated, nuanced issue.
6: All right. I feel like you've covered this one. I want to talk about something else in the few more minutes that we have. It's another animal story, not related to this at all, but it's an AI data center proposal in Nashville, in Tennessee. And the proposal is to locate this thing next to the zoo, the local zoo. And the debate and story is getting really weird. When you first heard data center next to the zoo, what did you think? I know these things produce a lot of heat, noise. What did you think?
7: I mean, it's not good. We don't know a lot about data centers in like the long term because these things are so new. But everything we know in the short term is that there is drastic health effects of people living in these communities near the data centers. There's drastic drain on resources with water and things like that. And the data centers say that, oh, the money will come back to your community. You know, we're building jobs, we're building infrastructure. That never happens also. So I just haven't heard any good things about data centers yet. And now it's going to be next to a zoo.
6: Are zookeepers worried that there's going to be like a constant hum buzzing sound as like a snow leopard or whatever kind of leopards in the zoo is trying to sleep? Like, I've never even thought of that. I know that it has a bad effect on humans, but the idea that exotic animals could be hurt or damaged by a data center, this just adds a whole layer to a local debate here.
7: Yes, absolutely. I mean, a lot of things people don't realize in zoos is we study so many things that affect their natural behavior. And one of it is light and sound. And we try to make sure that that light and sound matches their natural environment as best we can. And so if you put a data center right next to it, no matter what,

0: you're never going to be able to try to get that light and sound back to their normal environment. And so that's already a huge issue.
1: We should put Elon Musk in one of these data centers. I assume that's his natural environment.
0: Yeah.
1: Can things we barely notice stress us out? Like, I've heard low frequency sounds can stress out human beings. I talked about that on my show a few weeks ago. Like, are there environmental things that can happen when there's heavy industry commercial spaces next to a zoo that we can't anticipate?
0: Yeah, absolutely. So yeah, like you said, the humming over time, especially we also have a lot of nocturnal animals in zoos. That thing is running 24/7. So it's going to affect both the nocturnal animals and the animals that are up during the day. The exhaust and like the diesel fumes and all that, even though you can't see it, everyone's breathing that in. We have no idea how that's going to affect humans in the long run, but also animals, and also maybe the sloths, like we talked about last time, that have like very slow metabolisms that might not show up for like months later. You know, it's going to have really bad effects.
1: All right. The next time you ask ChatGPT to review your spaghetti pomodoro recipe, just know the computers running that might be hurting animals at a zoo if this thing gets built. Well, Holly, I've enjoyed having you on the show. Thanks for being here.
0: Thank you so much.
1: Up next, what do a frogman, a three-legged horror, and a shadowy figure in a hood have in common? They're all allegedly real. It's Strange Conspiracies dealing with cryptids in a moment.
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16: This is Global News. I'm Russell Skeet. It's been cloudy and 12 degrees at 9 o'clock. Calgary police say more than 400 tickets have been handed out this year to speeders in construction zones. This is for infractions between January 1st to April 30th, and that's compared to nearly 2,500 tickets in 2025. However, those don't account for any tickets that were issued through photo radar, such as DriveSafe. Speeds are dropped in these areas to protect nearby workers, but some Calgary drivers, like Lana Tumanova, say speeding in a construction zone puts everyone at risk.
17: I think if you have like a speed limit, there is a reason for the speed limit to be there. It's like a safety reason. So if you don't really care about your life, so care about people's lives that are around you on the same roads, I think a speed limit needs to be respected.
16: The Insurance Bureau of Canada says depending on the number of convictions and severity, traffic tickets in Alberta could see insurance premiums go up by as high as 800%. Judging by the last 24 hours, it's clearly tornado season. Today, southern Alberta saw tornado warnings for a number of areas in the Cypress County. And last night, a sudden and abrupt tornado touched down in northern Alberta's Peace Country. Riley Connors was on his way home from work near Giroux-ville when he saw the funnel cloud. He says the village suffered some significant damage.
18: My truck, the windows smashed, a bunch of damage on vehicles, a bunch of roofs messed up. It was devastating. The clouds were just thrashing around like something I've never seen, like something you'd see out of a movie. I've never seen anything like that. I couldn't even comprehend it.
16: Alberta averages about 15 tornadoes a year. The Giroux-ville tornado already has us at 11 for the season. Elections Alberta is counting the Water Not Coal petition signatures, but those behind the petition are worried the question may not make it onto the referendum ballot this fall. A recent comment from the premier suggests the petition was handed in too late for that. Last week, Corb Lund and his canvassers handed in dozens of boxes to Elections Alberta, saying they hold more than 200,000 signatures. Now, 2 days after handing in the ballots, Smith said in your province, your premier here on QR Calgary, the petition needs to go through the committee process before being added to the ballot. Lund says he's still confident.
19: We fully expect to be on the referendum if our signatures are verified. And not only do we expect to be on the referendum, we expect to have our question used verbatim.
16: The Justice Ministry says in a statement, Elections Alberta will validate the results no later than July 1st, and they'll let the process play out. Changes for kids and parents in the Calgary Catholic School Division when it comes to busing. How kids will be getting to classes in the fall is going to be very different. And for parents, it's going to make a big change. Starting in September, the Catholic School Division is changing its transportation walk limits from 1 kilometer to 1.6 kilometers from the school. That has parents inside that zone, like Deborah Ciccone, worried about how their kids are going to get there.
20: I'll have to drive them, which means 20 minutes in the morning, 20 minutes in the afternoon out of my work day to get them to and from school.
16: The Calgary Catholic School Division didn't make anyone available for an interview, but said in a statement, safe, efficient transportation is their priority, and mentioned inflationary pressures relating to transportation. In sports, the Toronto Blue Jays were back in action tonight as they opened a 3-game series against the Boston Red Sox at Fenway Park. Jays got off to a good start in the series. They dumped the Red Sox 6-1. At the World Cup today, France got by Senegal 3-1. Norway beat up on Iraq 4-1. Just wrapped up right now, Argentina dumped to Algeria 3-0. And the late game coming up has Austria taking on Jordan. Environment Canada, Calgary weather, showers and thunder showers ending near midnight, then clearing, a low down to 9. Mix of sun and cloud tomorrow with a chance of afternoon showers, a high of only 15. Mix of sun and cloud, again, a good chance of showers, back up to 15 on Thursday. Sunny and 21 on Friday, then a mix of sun and cloud, a good chance of showers and 20 degrees on Saturday. It's 12 degrees. Breaking news when it happens. Our next scheduled news at 10. I'm Russell Skeet.
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2: What happens when an ordinary person encounters an extraordinary creature or animal or living thing they can't quite explain? Sometimes you get a news story, sometimes you get a legend, and sometimes you get a sneaky, wand-wielding, 4-foot-tall frogman. We are here to discuss cryptids with Nathan Radke, a conspiracy theory professor, professor of conspiracy studies, I believe, at Humber Polytechnic. And check out his upcoming book. You can pre-order it now. It's called Uncover Up, How to Think Clearly in the Age of Conspiracies. Nathan Radke, Cryptids Discuss.
3: I gotta say, that's one of your best intros ever, I think. That was like Barnum and Bailey level.
2: Thank you. I felt like I was wearing a weird red circus coat as I shouted into my microphone. All right.
3: Oh, no, we immediately fumbled it.
2: We ruined the whole thing. Let's do take two. For anyone listening, they won't hear this take on the radio show. They will get rid of this in post. You won't hear any of this. Okay, cryptids, what are they?
3: Well, here's the thing. There was a news story a few weeks ago about how archaeologists had discovered fossilized evidence that the prehistoric seas were patrolled by an enormous species of octopus about 19 meters long, which is about 60 feet for people still clinging to the imperial system. And that's amazing. That's an amazing thing to think about. And it also means that one of our legends of the Kraken sea monster turns out to be a bit more real than we were maybe expecting. Now, of course, this enormous octopus was extinct long before humans showed up, so it didn't inspire the legend. But it did make me wonder, are there other hidden creatures out there that could be truer than I think? Which means it's time for an old-fashioned cryptid roundup.
2: Woo! Yeehaw! We're rounding up those strange animals that we can't quite find but might exist. I was once talking to someone about Bigfoot, a primate expert, and she was like, the idea of Bigfoot is not so far-fetched. There are, like, extinct animals that would have been Bigfoot-like. So when people make these claims, well, we have no evidence for them, it's not so far-fetched, like the Kraken.
3: Yeah, sure, it's a Gigantopithecus.
2: Of course.
3: As we all know. Was an enormous ape. So yeah, that's what cryptids are. Cryptids are animals that are rumored to exist through folklore or urban legends or blurry photographs, but mainstream science doesn't acknowledge their existence. And there are some classic ones. You mentioned Bigfoot, of course, a Loch Ness Monster, a Chupacabra. But today I thought it'd be fun and kind of nice to shed a little light on some of the lesser known cryptids. Let's do some like deep dives into some of the backtracks.
2: Let's give some of these cryptids a little bit of extra love, because you might not have heard about them, like the Loveland frog. See what I did there? I said love twice.
3: Well, so the introduction and segues out of the park.
2: Boom. Nailed it. Just one mistake earlier that I wish we could. Anyway, the Loveland frog. We go to Loveland, Ohio. And this is a relatively recent cryptid. This isn't from like the 1800s. This is from, what, the 70s?
3: Well, I mean, it's a two-parter. It starts in 1955, a little suburb outside of Cincinnati. There was a traveling salesman out for a drive before the break of dawn. And we don't have the name of the salesman. We don't have the exact location. And this is kind of an issue with a lot of urban legends. They don't tend to be sourced or cited very well. It makes it hard to verify or fact check them. But according to the story, the man sees three figures along the side of the road. About 3 to 4 feet tall, walking on two legs. They have no hair. They have leathery skin. And they have webbed feet and hands. And the heads of frogs.
2: Hell yes. Frogmen, basically.
3: Frogmen. Now, according to the story, these three creatures appear to be having a conversation with each other. And then one of the creatures pulls out something that looks like a wand, like a magic wand, and he holds it over his head and he fires off sparks into the air. And this is enough to convince the man to beat a hasty retreat at this point. I mean, it's one thing to see some frogmen, but like wizard frogmen? Get out of there.
2: Magic wands, frogs, this has all the trappings of a classic cryptid story. Okay, and what, like Bigfoot roams around, maybe attacks you. What does the Loveland frog do? Cast spells?
3: They cast spells and they make sparks. I mean, the problem is that's the entirety of the first part of this story. Like, that's it. That's all we have. There's not a lot of lore to draw from. So one of the first things I do when I come across a story like this is I look to see if there's any contemporary accounts, local newspapers, magazines, that kind of thing. And I haven't come across any newspaper reports about this alleged encounter from that time period. So it's possible that this initial sighting never really happened, and was just a word-of-mouth story that spread around informally until it showed up in a Flying Saucer magazine a few years later. The other thing I do is I look to the historical context. What else was going on at the time that might help us understand this story? And I feel like there's a couple things historically that help us make sense of it. I mean, one, it's 55. It's the height of Flying Saucer and alien mania. It was the same year of the Kelly Hopkinsville alien attack that we've talked about before. And that event did receive local and national press coverage. So, I mean, aliens are on people's minds. The other thing in the pop culture was in 1954, there was a movie called Creature from the Black Lagoon. The monster in that has webbed feet and hands, leathery skin, frog-like head. Sounds a lot like the description of these frogmen.
4: Mm.
3: And what we see in movies has such a big impact on what we how we see the world. I mean, the idea of the Loch Ness Monster as a long-necked plesiosaurus became popular in the 1930s after a plesiosaurus was featured in the movie King Kong. So at this point, not much backing up the Loveland Frog, and the story probably would have just disappeared from memory, except in 1972, a police officer apparently shot one.
4: Oh, was the body captured? What was the circumstances around the shooting?
3: Yeah, see, you weren't expecting that twist. So here's the thing, and we do have names now. So Patrolman Ray Shockey was walking along a local river when a creature that resembled a 3-foot frog emerges from the undergrowth, and he freaks out. He tells his superiors about it, but he keeps it quiet from the public to avoid causing a mass panic. Very responsible of him. And his superiors think that, you know, maybe he's been seeing things, maybe he was drinking on the job, something like that. But a week later, Shockey's partner, Officer Mark Matthews, was walking along the river, and he sees the same thing. And according to Matthews, quote, "It didn't show any signs of aggression, but it was running, and I wanted to see what it was. So I fired at it, hit it 4 times, end quote.
4: And was the body there? Did they capture the Loveland Frog?
3: He did collect the body, and he was able to prove, hey, my partner hadn't been losing his marbles. My partner wasn't hallucinating. Look, here it is. We've got the Loveland Frog. Dead, of course, because it had been shot 4 times. But here's the tragedy of the story. It was just an innocent iguana.
4: Oh, an overgrown iguana?
3: Hey, iguanas get pretty big. I mean, have you seen some of the footage from Florida when they had that cold snap where the invasive iguanas were all dropping out of the trees?
4: I know. It's like a coconut. People think, oh, a delicious fruit, vegetable, nut. What is a coconut?
3: Fruit.
4: It's not an animal, though.
3: No. Okay. No, but they do fall out of trees like frozen iguanas.
4: And if you're walking down the street minding your own business and a coconut or an iguana hits you in the head, you could get a concussion.
3: Yeah. And I mean, iguanas, they are pretty strange looking. They're covered in lumps and bumps. They've got sort of odd, like stubby heads, and they've got muscular arms. So it's entirely possible that this second event was just a pet that had escaped or been released or something like that. And then because there was already in that area the idea of the frogman, you take all of those elements, you take the urban legend of the frogman, you combine that with an unusually large iguana. Next thing you know, you've got a police officer firing wildly into the night with his service revolver and showing up at the police station, thumping at the corpse of an innocent lizard on the table.
4: We're primed to see what we want to see. If that's the narrative that's going around and we see a strange iguana, I don't think iguanas are like, you know, endemic. Is that the word I'm looking for? I don't think iguanas live in Ohio. So you're primed to believe these things. You see an overgrown iguana, boom, you think it's that. It's just like in that documentary, The Sixth Sense, where Bruce Willis has been dead the whole movie, but
3: spoiler alerts.
4: Sorry, I ruined it for everyone. It's this hot new movie.
3: I was
4: going
3: to watch that later today.
4: I'm just saying he's dead and he sees, you know, he thinks he's alive and he's primed to see the world the way he wants it to, even though the whole movie everyone's been ignoring him because he's a ghost.
3: Yeah. And also Rosebud was the name of the sled. The other thing that we should get out of this story, again, that quote from the police officer, it didn't show any signs of aggression, but it was running and I wanted to see what it was, so I shot it.
4: Nothing more American than that.
3: Yeah, that's a problem. And that's going to show up again in some of the other stories we're going to look at today.
4: All right. When we come back, we'll talk another cryptid. We're doing a roundup of these creatures, these mythical creatures that people may or may not have seen. Bigfoot is one that gets a lot of press. But coming back, the Flatwood Monster, a towering figure with glowing eyes. So bizarre, it looks like it came from another world. Nathan Radke is here. Check out his upcoming book. Pre-order it. It's called Uncover Up: How to Think Clearly in the Age of Conspiracy. We'll be back with Conspiracy Corner in a jiffy. Oh, I like that one. I've never said that before.
1: 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It's the best way to keep David humble in the comments. This is the last.

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14: Cryptids, animals that people see that are strange. Bigfoot is one that gets all the attention. But tonight we're doing a roundup. We're doing the cryptid deep cuts. These are creatures that when you hear about them, you'll think, wait, what did I just hear? What the heck is going on? I'm here with Nathan Radke, a professor of conspiracy studies. Check out his upcoming book, Uncover Up, How to Think Clearly in the Age of Conspiracy. Pre-order that wherever books are sold. Nathan, welcome back to the show.
15: What the heck is going on?
14: I don't know. Full stop.
15: And what the heck was going on in 1952 on a summer evening in Braxton County, West Virginia?
14: Nice transition, Nathan. Okay, let's talk about the Flatwoods Monster. That's what we're going to talk about.
15: So some kids are out playing. They see a bright light flash across the sky. And it appears to land on the property of a nearby farm. So they run home. They get their mom. And then the kids and their mom and some other kids, they all go out to where they thought the site of the crash was. And the group all walks up together to a hill. And they encounter a strange mist, an odd metallic smell. And at the top of the hill was an old gnarled tree. One of the kids aims his flashlight at it, and the group sees something terrifying. It's a creature 10 feet tall, round face, surrounded by a dark hood. The eyes were large and emitted a greenish light. It had a pair of spindly claws that it held in front of its cloaked body. And whatever this thing was, it hissed at them and then started gliding silently towards the group.
14: Oh, no.
15: Oh, yeah. And so they did what all of us would have done, what you would do and I would do. They
14: run and
15: ran
14: scream.
15: Away.
14: Yeah.
15: Exactly. they run away. They hide back at the house. Now, this is a pretty small town. A local newspaperman hears about the excitement, and so he interviews the woman and the kids and gets their stories. And he says they are clearly terrified. Like, this is not a hoax. This is not a prank. These kids are, they're so frightened that they almost have physical symptoms. And in the morning, that newspaperman goes up to the hilltop to investigate. And he doesn't find a monster, but he does see some strange tracks on the ground. Now, unlike the Loveland Frog that we talked about, this story did get some media attention, so we can look at those newspaper articles. I mean, it was 1952, flying saucer mania going strong. But this event, which became known as the Flatwoods Monster Incident, probably contributed to and was influenced by the media reporting on aliens and flying saucers.
14: So was this so much a cryptid as it was an alien encounter?
15: Well, I mean, there is a little bit of one and a little bit of the other. Because on the one hand, we have this, you know, there was something in the sky. But on the other hand, this is so different from all of the other typical alien encounters that we've come across. This is not a little green man or a little gray man. Like, all of those tropes that we have about aliens and, like, kidnappings and things like that, none of them are present back then in 1952. And so it's kind of interesting for that reason. It's, you know, people were interested in aliens, but the myth of aliens hadn't consolidated yet.
14: Now, if Bigfoot is just wandering around the woods, minding his own business, if the Loveland Frog has a magic wand, maybe casting spells, what is the Flatwoods Monster doing with its shadowy hood?
15: I mean, looking fabulous for one.
14: Right.
15: And also gliding and hissing.
14: Okay.
15: Now, there is perhaps an explanation for this one as well.
14: Oh, really? I just completely believed it was real.
15: I know, me too. But then I looked into it for a bit. There had been a meteor shower that night that was widely known. And that could explain, of course, the strange light moving across the sky. And just like in the Kelly Hopkinsville incident we talked about before, when a farmhouse was attacked by monsters, there is a non-alien creature that could explain these sightings. Big round face, eyes that reflect light, moving silent through the air at night.
14: A car?
15: A car, exactly. Or
14: headlights?
15: Or an owl.
14: Oh, an owl. It seems like owls seem to come up here a lot when people see these things and think they're aliens or creatures.
15: Well, if you think about it, when are you going to see an owl? You're going to see an owl at night in the dark. It's going to be kind of like, it's going to be cloaked in the darkness. It's going to be up in the tree. Have you ever seen an owl in real life? They are pretty freaky looking.
14: All right, I just need to take a little derail here. R.I.P. Flocko, the owl that was escaped the Central Park Zoo and was flying around Central Park and then I think hit a building and died. I have never seen an owl in person other than at the zoo.
15: I have, and they are disturbing, especially at night, of course, in a state of fear and nervousness when you're expecting to see something weird. It'd be really easy for people to honestly mistake a brief glimpse of an owl in a tree, I mean, just with your flashlight beam, as a tall monster. And it turned out the tracks were from a local farmer's truck.
14: Oh, so there goes that one. Now, the frenzy in the town afterward, did they capitalize it for tourism? Is it a part of the town's kind of legend and history? Like, what happens after these sightings?
15: Well, I mean, that's kind of interesting because on the one hand, yeah, towns often do capitalize on these things. I mean, in a place like Point Pleasant, they've got a big statue of Mothman. If your town can get a good enough story, that'll bring people in.

0: stampede, a human stampede or human crush event, I believe they're called now.
1: Yeah, this is a classic example of that. I mean, it's the spring of 1973 in the tiny town of Enfield, Illinois, and the population is terrified. It starts when a man named Henry McDaniel thought he heard a scratching at his door, and when he opened it, he saw a creature about 4.5 feet tall with 2 short arms, 3 legs.
0: Huh.
1: Strange. And large eyes. It was gray and it stood upright like a person. And just like in the Loveland Frog incident, the man responded to this by opening fire on it.
0: Of course.
1: I mean, this can't be our first response to everything. I guess when you have a hammer, everything looks like a nail. And when you have a gun, maybe everything's a target. But McDaniel claimed he hit the creature at least once and made a hissing noise and hopped away. And unlike the Loveland Frog, there are contemporary reports about this in the media. I came across an article from a local paper with the amazing headline, "Monster is poo-pooed." And that
0: That is a great headline.
1: That's a good headline. And a local diner owner is interviewed, and she's asked if the monster's been caught, and she says, "No, but if we do, we're going to butcher him and eat him."
0: Delicious!
1: Yeah, fried monster. Meanwhile, a group of men were taken into custody by the local authorities after they were found wandering drunkenly around with shotguns looking to kill it.
0: Okay.
1: And a local boy claimed he had encountered the creature, and it had attacked him. And so, yeah, this tiny town is getting, like, lit up by this. Of course, later the boy said he had just said it to mess with his neighbor, Henry McDaniel. But at this point in my research, when I was looking into this thing, I started to wonder, what is the real Enfield horror? Because between all the propaganda and the paranoia and the gunfire and the angry armed mobs and the bloodthirst and the lies, I mean, at the risk of sounding like a 1960s Twilight Zone episode, maybe the real Enfield monster was us.
0: All along. Wow, that was very like Jerry Springer final thought, summarizing the chaos.
1: It was, but there's more.
0: Oh.
1: Because a man wrote to the local paper asking people to stop shooting at this thing. Because okay. he thought he knew what it was. 4 feet tall, gray, upright, short arms, 3 legs, hopping around. Any thoughts?
0: Dog. Injured dog.
1: Pet kangaroo.
0: Oh.
1: His escaped pet kangaroo, that third leg, was the tail. And of course, kangaroos do use that tail for locomotion. This would explain the size and the shape and the hopping and the 3 legs. And McDaniel disagreed, though, because he said he had had a pet kangaroo and the Enfield monster had looked nothing like it, which raises a very important question. What's with all the pet kangaroos in 1970s America?
0: That is the real moral of the story, getting to the bottom of that question, which I don't think we can. The exotic animal pet laws in the U.S. are very strange. Like, they give rise to the Tiger King, that weird pandemic documentary that we all watch for no good reason about that guy who's now in jail. I don't know what the moral of the story is here, but I will say I've enjoyed rounding up these cryptids with you, Nathan.
1: As always, I'm happy to be here.
0: All right. Nathan has a great book that you can now pre-order. It's called Uncover Up, How to Think Clearly in the Age of Conspiracy. Nathan Radke is a professor of conspiracy studies at Humber Polytechnic. It's been a joy, Nathan. Thanks for being here.
1: Oh, always happy to do it.
0: Coming up, you've got a dream vacation to Europe planned. You tell your sister she schedules her wedding for the same day. In a few moments' time, messy money matters. Who should move the date, the traveler or the bride?
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8: It's Messy Money Matters. We're going to go over people's ridiculous money dilemmas, weigh in on them here with economics professor Eric Kam from Toronto Metropolitan University. Eric, welcome to the show.
9: Well, it's an honor to be back, David.
8: Good. What's been going on? What's new in your life? We're doing the chit-chat podcast-style portion of the show.
9: Well, actually, things are busy up here in Canada. My daughter just returned home after 6 months of living in Oslo, Norway.
8: Huh.
9: And so she's been reunifying with her family and remembering what it's like to live with other humans who may want to do things according to another schedule other than hers. So that's awesome. She'll be 22 on July the 4th. So we're all just learning to live together again. And my son, he's 12. We didn't plan it that way. But he just graduated last week from grade 6.
8: Ah, sixth grade. I speak both Canadian and American.
9: And to give you an idea of Jonah's effervescent, over-the-top extroversion to his grade 6 graduation dance, when almost every other kid wore shorts and a t-shirt, Jonah wore a tuxedo.
8: Ah, look at Jonah. Okay, well, thanks for the update. That was very intimate, conversational, and let's get into these dilemmas, I guess.
9: Sure.
8: Okay, a man and his wife book their dream trip to Europe months in advance. I feel like every flight hotel reservation these days is non-refundable. Like, when I go on the airline website and it's like the refundable ticket, it's 175 times the price of the non-refundable fare. So whatever, I get that. Anyway, the man of this couple, his sister gets engaged and he tells his sister, hey, I have this trip booked. It's my dream vacation. Anyway, the sister books the wedding during the vacation. The guy who's taking the trip, the brother to the sister. Am I doing well painting these characters? Maybe.
9: It's enough. It's family.
8: Anyway. The brother of the sister to be wed, she picks a wedding date on his dream vacation date. He says, it's too expensive to reschedule. I can just cancel it if attending the wedding is important, but that would suck. His sister starts accusing him of guilt tripping her out of her wedding, her dream date. Anyway, the whole family's upset. What do you do when you have a vacation planned and a friend or family member, close one, books a wedding on your vacation. This can't be the first time this has happened.
9: You know, this really is a microcosm as to why I hate weddings. Mm-hmm. I hate being in them. I mm-hmm. hate being invited to them.
8: Preach.
9: And when someone says to me, listen, we're making a wedding, but we're really tight on numbers and we don't think you can be invited, I have a little party. I'm so excited.
8: Thank
9: not
8: you.
9: To be invited, not to bring a gift, but I digress.
8: I am here with Larry David, economics professor at Toronto Metropolitan University.
9: Well, it's kind of true. And so this brings up the lunacy that happens during and around weddings. People completely lose their minds. And this one, to me, is a little bit easier than it's... When I first read it, I was like, well, this is tough because it's siblings. But then it really isn't. The person was told... We are going to be on vacation during this period. That should have been a blackout period for the wedding if they gave a damn about their sibling. They didn't. They booked it when it was convenient for them and said, my sibling will find a way around this. If I was the sibling, to be blunt, and I love my brother, I'd be like, I told you the days I couldn't be there. You chose one anyway. All the best. Send me pictures.
8: You studied hard. You've published economics papers in journals. You teach university students. Aren't you glad that you're well qualified to weigh in on an economics dilemma like this? This is what you should teach in your class.
9: This is what I teach in my class. I do a lot of the economics of human behavior, but I also teach the economics of common sense. And this is really about, it's about respect, right? It's about civil relationships. It's about respect. And I listen, not everything my brother does makes me happy, and I'm sure I make him angry too. But one thing that we do is we do respect what I call sort of the boundary conditions, which is when you're told that something is on a particular day. If my brother told me he has three children, one of his children's bar or bat mitzvahs or weddings were that day's carved in stone. And I'm not traveling. I'm not going away. I'm not having my carpets cleaned. I'm there.
8: There's a couple of things here. People treat weddings like they're this, you know, holiest, most important thing, drop everything. But for the man taking his dream trip to Europe, let's just suppose he's never gone. He's been planning it for years, finally saved up for it. Why is that any less or more important than the sibling's wedding? And the sibling knew the date. They knew the date.
9: They knew the date. And it's not more important. A wedding is of utmost importance to the two people standing at the altar.
8: And my mother.
9: And your mother, and my mother too. They should chat. But this is the problem. Weddings cause people to lose complete sanity.
8: Yep.
9: And what really amazes me about this, and I tell my students this and they laugh, but it's not a joke. I go, you know, if any other machine that we have created since people walked upright broke 50% of the time, like marriage, we'd throw it out. But we keep running the same play over and over, expecting a different result. So why am I going to cancel my trip that I booked first, that you violated the date that I gave you, to attend something that is 50-50 to still be valid 7 years from now? I'll send you pictures from Europe. You send me pictures from your wedding. All the best.
8: You and I, having both a divorce behind us, are definitely non-biased in weighing in on this.
9: Not jaded at all.
8: All right. Our next dilemma, I forgot to send you, but it's totally fictional. The person involved, his name is David, and it involves their childhood friend. Okay, my childhood best friend is getting married in October. We kind of fell out of touch about 20 years ago. There's that sentimental, oh, you know, whatever. We got in a big fight in our early 20s, and then we haven't really resolved it, to be honest. But we're still like, it's so long ago. He's still my childhood best friend. Still love him. Still know him. Talk to him once every 3 years, okay? My current best friend, who I speak to all the time, love to death, stay with when I travel, like, on the roster, on my favorites on my phone. He's having a 40th birthday party at the same time as the childhood best friend's wedding. They're both, one I have to fly to Toronto to, the other I got to fly to the desert to. Which one do I go to?
9: You know damn well which one you should go to. You should go to your current best friend's 40th birthday party. This is a no-brainer. I mean, one is sentimentality, which is nice. I think very highly and have wonderful memories of my elementary school friends, David, but they're just memories and you're not making new ones. And the other is with a person that you make continually new memories and knows what's going on in your life. And if you gave both of them a 10-question checklist about David Cooper's life today, who'd get 10 out of 10?
8: So, the current friend. Right.
9: So that's it. That's current. I like the word current because this is your life today.
8: But it's just a 40th birthday. I feel like the wedding, you know, society puts so much more onto a wedding.
9: Society. Big deal. What do you care what society? No, this is what matters is your relationship with today's best friend, all due respect, is stronger and more relevant and probably more important to you than the relationship with your original best friend. And I think that's the relationship that you have to honor. This one, this to me is a drop dead easy answer.
8: Oh boy, but I'm going to feel bad. That's the thing. Weddings make everyone feel bad.
9: That's right. That's why we shouldn't have them anymore. Please don't invite me.
8: Abolish the wedding? Is that your position?
9: Or just leave me out of every single one of them ever.
8: Yeah, you've got similar Larry David energy to me. I've been at a wedding where the mother-in-law's sister, okay, the bride's aunt, got so drunk and started like getting violent, and she like punched the mother-in-law, the mother of the bride. So a bunch of big guys kind of eject her from the wedding, and it was a buffet-style wedding. So as this drunk aunt is being ejected from the wedding, they pass by the buffet, and there's one of the dishes is tater tots. So as she's getting kicked out of the wedding, she grabs a handful of tater tots with her free hand and starts eating them as she's being dragged out of the wedding. And I just felt the need to share that story with you to show you how wild and crazy weddings are and how nuts people get.
9: No, wait, this one you're going to love. The audience is going to love this.
8: We only have about 30 seconds. Give it to me fast.
9: Went to a wedding rehearsal, and the mother of the groom hated the bride. And so it was the rehearsal, and it was his turn to walk down the aisle, and he didn't hear. And the consultant goes, insert name, walk down the aisle now. And the mother-in-law screams out, he doesn't have to. I'll give up every deposit. Let's call this over.
8: People are nuts. Eric, it's been a joy weighing in on this messy money marriage matter with you.
9: I will hopefully see you soon, but not at a wedding.
8: Up next, is depression better treated with a pill or a conversation with a therapist? Science has an opinion on this one, and the answer might depend on just how depressed you are. Details next.
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23: That I never knew that feeling? It happens every few minutes here. 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
24: When you're struggling with depression, is it better to talk about your problems, like talk therapy, or take something that might alter your brain chemistry, like antidepressant medication? It sounds like a simple question, but the answer can get complicated and people have a lot of opinions on it. But let's talk about what the science has to say. I'm here with Frederik Wienicke, a clinical psychologist at Radboud University in the Netherlands, to discuss this. Fritz, welcome to the program.
25: Yeah, hi, David. Thanks a lot for the invite.
24: So maybe there's a mistake in framing depression and treatment as sort of taking medication versus talking, as if these are just polar opposites. You can take one of those two options. Would that be a wrong way to think of it, that these are kind of like either or options?
25: I think definitely, yes. And in clinical reality and also in the treatment guidelines, oftentimes the combination is preferred. So especially like if you're more severely depressed, people generally say it's better to do both together instead of either or.
24: Now, before we get into your findings, I got to get a definition here. What is psychodynamic therapy and what makes a session doing that type of therapy different from other kinds?
25: So what I'd like to say, it's kind of like Sigmund Freud, if people know Sigmund Freud, the Austrian neurologist. But then I also like to say it's not like Sigmund Freud. So he was somewhat controversial, but he has been dead since about 100 years. And since then, there's been many great thinkers who developed and refined his technique. So basically, current psychodynamic treatment, it focuses on the person as a whole, right? So we don't only look at the symptoms, we don't only try to get rid of the symptoms, but we try to see the person as a whole and try to see what are these things they're struggling with, what are they struggling in the relationship, which keeps repeating in different relationships, and also how these things might relate to earlier experiences in their life, right? So maybe something happened in childhood, which then somehow seems to be related to their struggles.
24: It does sound like the average talk therapy session I have, but we won't get into me. Let's get into your findings. Let's get into your study. What exactly were some of the questions you were trying to get answers to?
25: Yeah, so in this study, basically we look at two questions. The first one is on the efficacy, because some people might know that psychodynamic treatments, there's a debate around the efficacy, right? So there are some people, they're quite vocal, quite loud. They say it's not effective, it's not evidence-based. Oftentimes they have somewhat outdated views of the treatment, maybe still connected to Freud. So therefore, the first question was, generally, is it effective? So if someone gets psychodynamic treatment, are they actually getting better in comparison to antidepressant medication? And then the second question is that we don't only look on the average, is it effective, but actually for which kind of patients might psychodynamics be better and for which the medication?
24: Say more about that. Why is it important here to look at individuals rather than just sort of average everything out and then come to some conclusions?
25: So what we oftentimes see in depression research, all these treatments are about equally efficacious on average. So then for the population, it doesn't matter if you do one treatment or the other. But if you look at the individual, so like really the individual patient, we know that some treatments are more effective for some people and some treatments for other people. But actually how we can figure this one out, okay, David, for you, is it antidepressant medication or psychotherapy? We don't really know this, right? So it's more trial and error. And then this research question is actually aiming at finding the evidence, how we can better assign people to these treatments.
24: So it's weird, I'm about to say generally speaking, as you just said, it depends on the individual. But generally speaking, what did you find when it came to talk therapy versus medication? In which cases does one help more than the other? In which cases does the combination help?
25: So what we find, maybe to talk about the efficacy for 1 second, is on average, they are about equally efficacious, but we don't find these differences between the two for most outcomes. Interestingly, we were able to look both at clinician-rated depressive outcomes. So then the therapist or some external person does the interview with you and say, okay, more or less, this is your level or severity of depression. There we do see that antidepressants are slightly more efficacious. So then taking the antidepressant medication is a bit better. But for the other outcomes, and also if we ask the patient themselves how they're doing, how depressed they are, we don't find any differences between the two treatments. In terms of moderators, we find that actually if you are more severely depressed, so you have more symptoms, more impaired functioning, then actually the antidepressant medication seems to be better, at least at the end of the treatment.
24: Interesting. So for mild cases, they're about equal, and for more severe cases, the medication seems to be a little bit in the lead here.
25: Yeah, exactly.
24: Now, is there a lesson here about how difficult it is to measure something as, I don't know, subjective as depression in the first place?
25: Yeah, that's a good question. The difference might be due to the instruments we're using, right, to measure depression. So the one where the clinician or the therapist assesses the depressive symptoms of the patient, it was the Hamilton Depression Rating Scale, which focuses more on the somatic complaints, right? So could be some physical issues they have connected to the depression, loss of energy, these kind of things, right? And then the self-report measures included in our study, they're more about the cognitions. So for instance, someone has this loss of motivation or these things, right? So it might be that actually we're measuring different aspects of the disorder.
24: Now, let's zoom into this these findings that severe depression may benefit from medication better, because I've had major depression. It's currently, I guess, in remission or whatever. But when it's been really bad for me, it's kind of hard to do self-reflection in therapy, because I just get trapped in these loops where, you know, one little thing really just triggers me. I know that's just a personal example. But is that something that you're suggesting, your findings might suggest, that when someone is really struggling, it makes the positive benefits of talk therapy, self-reflection, a little bit harder because of how much they're struggling?
25: So we do think it could be due to this. We didn't really explicitly test this, right? So therefore, you would have to collect additional measures, really talk to the patients. We couldn't really check this, but it would be an option, right? Because with the antidepressants or the medication, you also have the placebo effect, right? So you're taking the medication, the patient expects to get better. This might be something that explains the effect. Another thing is that also people say that antidepressant medication, they kind of suppress the symptoms, or they can immediately have some effect on the organism, and that this might actually help the patients for the first time in a long period actually breathe and have this kind of like break from the symptoms. The interesting thing is, however, that we don't find this benefit at the follow-up, or like sometime after the treatment has ended a couple of months later, right? So it is that for the people who are more severely depressed at the end of treatment, yes, then antidepressant medication seems to be better. But it might be simply that psychodynamic psychotherapy simply needs a bit longer to get the patient, to motivate them for self-reflection before it actually gets its effects.
24: I want to cover one more thing. There's a lot of people that have strong opinions about both medication and talk therapy. There are those that might think they don't want or need medication. They just want to get to what they feel is the root cause. And conversely, there's people that might say, like, I don't want therapy. I just want immediate relief to my symptoms. What does your research say, or what can it say to people with either of those instincts that kind of take a very, maybe not extreme, but sort of strong view in either direction for both of these things?
25: Oh. So I think if we look at the efficacy, on average, it doesn't really have such of a big of a difference. It really is about the individual, right? And therefore, I think it is important that there's more such research also on other factors of the patient. We looked, I think, at 20 patient characteristics to assign them to one or the other treatment. We simply need more of this research, right? And we also need to look at other types of psychotherapy to really make some good conclusion on this. On average, it doesn't matter for the individual. It might still matter if they do one or the other.
24: Well, Fritz, I've really enjoyed the chat. Thanks so much for being on the program.
25: Yes. Thank you.
24: Frederik Wienicke is a clinical psychologist at Radboud University in the Netherlands. That's a wrap on our Tuesday night show. Thanks for tuning in. Got feedback for the show, a suggestion for a guest, or just want to reach out? My inbox is open. Email me, david@lasho.pizza. That's .pizza, not .com. I'm lonely. I would love to hear from you. Good night.
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12: This is Global News. I'm Russell Skeet. It's mainly cloudy and 12 degrees at 10 o'clock. Calgary police reminding drivers to slow down in construction zones. More than 400 tickets have been issued so far this year. All the speeders in construction zones. Speeds are reduced in those areas to protect nearby workers, and fines are doubled. Staff Sergeant Andy Woodward hopes those hefty fines will teach speeders a lesson.
13: They're not getting the message. I just wonder sometimes the people that do get the tickets hopefully do get that message, because obviously when a construction zone is in operation, you've got people working there. If you're speeding through there and you're caught speeding, that fine will be doubled.
12: According to the Insurance Bureau of Canada, traffic tickets could see insurance premiums rise by 800%, depending on frequency and severity. Class is almost out for summer for kids in the Calgary Catholic School District, but before they go back to class in the fall, a number of kids and parents are going to be juggling options for a new way to and from school. The rules have changed for kids who take the bus to school, as the Catholic Division has extended the transportation limits from 1 kilometer from school to 1.6 kilometers. For parent, Deborah Ciccone, she says she'll end up driving her kids on her own, but it comes with a cost.
14: We need to talk to our employers and see the flexibility to give like some time during the day to pick up the kids and bring them home.
12: After the province changed its transportation limit to 1.6 kilometers last year, the CCSD was one of several divisions who received transition funding to keep it at 1 kilometer for this year. But with that money no longer available and inflationary pressures on transportation, the district says it was left with no choice. The Alberta Teachers Association is speaking out about one of the questions in this fall's referendum. In a statement, President Jason Shilling says the ATA opposes any question that refers to restricting access to provincially funded public education based on a child's immigration status. There are 5 questions related to immigration on the ballot, including one that asks whether Albertans would support a law mandating that only Canadian citizens and permanent residents be eligible for provincially funded programs such as health care and education. Shilling says children do not choose their immigration status and should not be denied an education because of it. The people behind the Water Not Coal petition say they're worried a question on coal mining won't be on this October's referendum ballot. The Water Not Coal organizers say they've collected enough signatures and they dropped it off of Elections Alberta last week. This weekend, Premier Danielle Smith said on Your Province, Your Premier here on QR Calgary, the petition needs to go through the committee process before a referendum can be held. That process likely means it won't be on this fall's ballot. Corb Lund, who spearheaded the Water Not Coal petition, says the premier is backtracking.
15: And now she's pretending that through some technicality, she's not going to put it on the referendum. And she knows that she can put anything she wants on a referendum because she's done it 10 times in a row.
12: The Justice Ministry says in a statement, Election Alberta will validate the results no later than July 1st. It's been a stormy and dramatic past 24 hours in Alberta. Southeast of Calgary, Cypress County saw tornado warnings in several areas. And in northern Alberta's Peace Country, it was confirmed a sudden tornado touched down last night in Grouville, bringing with it the damage to cars and roofs. In neighboring Falaire, Haley Peterson was at home with her son.
30: And as it got closer, things got darker, and I was like, got my kid underneath the cubby hole in the basement just to keep him safe. At one point, it was like dead silent. Like, there was no sounds, no nothing. It was so eerie.
12: This was already Alberta's 11th confirmed tornado of the year. We average 15. In sports, David Schneider had a home run and two doubles. George Springer hit his 300th career tater, and the visiting Toronto Blue Jays beat the Boston Red Sox 6-1 tonight in Boston to kick off a three-game series. At the World Cup, France got by Senegal 3-1. Norway beat up Iraq 4-1. Argentina dumped Algeria 3-0 in the late game as Austria taking on Jordan. Environment Canada, Calgary weather clearing at 9 tonight. A mix of sun and cloud with a chance of afternoon showers, a high of 15 tomorrow. Mix of sun and cloud, good chance of showers, 15 Thursday, sunny and 21 on Friday. It's 12 degrees. Breaking news when it happens. Our next scheduled news at 11. I'm Russell Skeet.
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17: Hey, good morning, everybody. Welcome to the show for Tuesday, June the 16th. It's gross out. It's great. You know what? When I came into work this morning at like 6:30, it was beautiful. And I thought, Environment Canada got it wrong again. Look at this morning. The sun is shining. Everything is fresh and clean because it had rained overnight. And now it's darkest night out there. The clouds have rolled in. It's supposed to be like this for the rest of the week. Like, depends. If you look at the Apple Music weather, it's not good. But I don't put Apple weather, Sarah says. Thank you. If you're going to correct me on air. Have a little
18: Apple Music weather?
17: Well, what? Yeah, it's
18: Apple
17: Music.
18: It's not Apple Music weather. It's Apple weather, Apple Music. They're separate things.
17: Well, I'm just going to call it Apple Music weather just to upset you now. What do you think of that?
18: Makes you sound like you're saying the Facebook or the Google.
17: My face.
18: Like a boomer.
17: Okay, Environment Canada, which is the weather of record in this part of the world, does have a nice day on Friday. Sunny skies and 21. But other than that, chance of showers or rain right through until next Monday, as of now, like starting today. That's for the Edmonton area, and it's not all that different for Calgary. Let me check for you here in case you're interested. But basically, it sucks. Just, I mean, to sum it up, same thing. Friday, sunny and 20 degrees. Other than that, chance of rain. Chance of showers or rain right through until next Monday. Now, that's fine. I mean, I'm not one to get too upset about the weather, but I got a big day planned on Saturday. Like, a really big day planned on Saturday. And the rain could really throw a wrench into everything. Saturday is the Elks home opener playing Montreal. So I'm supposed to be at the tailgate probably at, like, noon, right? Because I think the game's a 2 o'clock start. Game will end at like 5:30. Then I've got to hop in an Uber because I will not be driving. Get myself over to Zubru. Hook up with little Sarah. She's going to be there. You should see little Sarah at Zubru. It's a sight.
18: Stop it.
17: And that's all of this is weather dependent. Have you gone to Zubru in the rain, Sarah?
18: Yeah.
17: Like, you just get an umbrella and I guess away you go, right? What are you going to do?
18: I think it's... I'm trying to think. We never had a bad time even when it was raining. Like, and it was off and on rain, too.
17: Yeah, yeah. But right now, the forecast for Saturday is periods of rain with a high of 15.
18: The only thing I would be worried about is lightning. Like, would they have to cancel if there was lightning?
17: Matt just says periods of rain, okay. Chance of showers. It doesn't say anything about storms.
18: Dress warm. I've drank in the rain before.
17: Well, I'm sure you have, yeah.
18: It's not going to slow me down.
17: But this is Saturday, and I'm still hoping that things will change. For the Elks to have a good turnout, too. You got a lot of fickle fans, right? And if the weather is nice, if it's a beautiful Saturday afternoon, you're going to pack that place. If not, then it could be a struggle. So let's all... Is there an anti-rain dance we could do? Is there something else we could do? But let's just hope. Let's hope that nice day on Friday of sunny and 20 degrees gets pushed back by a day. That would be good. We would take sunny and 20 for Saturday for the football game in Zubru and everything. And I'm sure there's a million events going on other than that and in Calgary and everywhere in Alberta. So let's hope that Saturday turns out to be the day without rain. Knock on wood. That would be really nice. Right now, the forecast does not look good, but... We shall hold out hope. Okay, a great big show today. We've got a bunch of things that we're going to get into, including the latest on what's happening internationally. We'll touch on, there's a lot of things happening, as you know. We've got the G7 summit currently underway in Evian, France. And There's so G7 sometimes, I mean, they're always eventful and they're always impactful. I mean, you've got the seven largest economies on the planet coming together to discuss things. But this year, there's so many other things circulating around it. You've got the situation in the Middle East, which we'll talk about that today, too. But where are we on that? And I'm sure for a lot of these leaders attending this summit are really hoping to be on a bit of a fact-finding mission to try and figure out exactly where they are and what this is going to mean, because it's had such an impact on the world overall, that if this is behind us now, and you can never really say completely behind you when it comes to the situation in the Middle East, but if there's some sort of progress that we can hang our hat on, I'm sure they would be happy to see that. And there's also talk about what's going to happen with Russia and Ukraine, and that's also been talked about already over the first day of this summit in France. So that has not dropped out of the spotlight yet. So we'll get an update on what's happening at the G7 summit, where Canada's fitting in, what Canada's talking about. We'll also talk about the situation with Iran, where we are, because Trump was talking about that today. He's optimistic, right? He has to be. He's saying we've got a deal and everything's going to be okay. I don't know if everybody else agrees. But in the meantime, the price of oil is down. We talked about this yesterday, right? Price of oil has dropped now. WTI and Brent crude are both under $80. WTI is about 76. Brent is 79, down another $4 today. So we're continuing to see the price of oil fall. Still not where it was before this all started. It was closer to 60, 65, bouncing around in there when this whole thing kicked off. So it's still got a ways to go to get back there, but it is coming down, and it's come down quite a bit in the last week. But what does that mean for gas prices? Dan McTague will join us. You know Dan, we have him on all the time. He's with Canadians for Affordable Energy. Where are we going? Like, how much of a turnaround will we see, and how quickly will we see it? So we'll get into gas prices with Dan coming up a little bit later. Today is the day we have our municipal affairs panel join us at 12 o'clock. That's Michael Walters, former Edmonton City Councillor, and Jeff Davison, former Calgary City Councillor. We're going to dive into a couple of news stories that are taking place right now. One is the very, very, how do you characterize it, interesting situation taking place with the former Calgary mayor and some other councillors, and an RCMP investigation into allegations, and nothing's been proven. No charges have been laid. It's an investigation apparently into a local businessman offering outsized campaign contributions that exceeded the allowable limits. If certain councillors would do things to re-vote, have a different vote on a rezoning, and they did, and a rezoning movement or motion that was turned down suddenly passed. So that's at the center of these allegations. Now it has the current mayor of Calgary saying, we need to have a lobbyist registry. We need to have better, you know, surveillance and tracking of exactly who's meeting with civic leaders, when, how, and why. Okay, well, we'll get into it with Jeff and Michael, and we'll also talk about the situation in Fort McMurray where residents took it upon themselves to fix the roads. Because when we started talking about that last week, so many of you jumped in and said, well, it's not just Fort McMurray. I mean, Edmonton and Calgary, we know. We know the state of roads, but I was like, how did we get here? What's going on? And as, you know, both those guys wanted to be mayor, Jeff in Calgary and Michael in Edmonton. What do you do here? Because this is craziness. It's getting bad, you know, where you've got people picking up shovels and heading out and fixing the roads themselves. Clearly something isn't working the way that it's supposed to. So we will get into all of that. We'll take a break right now, though, and when we come back, we're going to have a chat with Alicia Planinchich. You know Alicia, we've talked to her many times. She's Director of Policy and Economics at the Business Council of Alberta. They took a look at this whole CUSMA renegotiation July 1st, and yeah, I don't know what's going to happen with that. But in the meantime, this matters to Alberta more than we might think. We've been pretty insulated. We've been exempted from a lot of the tariff action of the U.S., but we're pretty vulnerable. We'll talk to her about that right after this.

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11: All right, lots going on with global geopolitics, as always, right? And you got the G7 summit. And like I said, we'll get into that at some length coming up in the next hour. In the meantime, though, lots of focus here in this country. July 1st. There's two things going on July 1st. That's the deadline for the Alberta government to put forward a pipeline proposal. It's also the deadline for the CUSMA renegotiations to try and get an extension, which our government has said they want. Whether that happens or not, I don't know. But I had a chance this morning to speak with Alicia Planinchich, who is the Director of Policy and Economics at the Business Council of Alberta, who's been looking into just how important trade with the United States is for Alberta in particular. So there's a lot of talk about this July 1st date. You know, July 1st in Kuzma, we've heard it a million times in the last couple of weeks here. And, of course, we'll hear it more as we get closer. You know, the efforts to come up with an extension. The Canadian government has said that that's our goal. We want this to be extended. Trump says, yeah, I don't know about an extension. I mean, I have very low expectations when it comes to actually trying to come to any kind of resolution. Who knows? It may. But, I mean, where do you land on this? Do you think that's a reasonable likelihood that we do, everything works out and there's an extension and we sail on past July 1st?
12: Yeah, honestly, I think it's anybody's guess at this point. I think there's a lot of speculation about what will happen and when, and there's a lot of, you know, comments being made from President Trump himself and on any given day that shifts sort of day to day and week to week. And so I think what is clear is that there's a lot of uncertainty, yes, of what we see July 1st and onward. And so that's really what led us to take a look at what it means from Alberta perspective of what is the risk, given that we just simply don't know. There's just so much uncertainty going into this review that's starting on July 1st.
11: Yeah, I think that is so accurate. Even if there is an extension planned and there is a deal in place, whatever, who knows July 2nd if it's still the same situation as you say, because, I mean, we have a deal anyway, and we know that that hasn't meant all that much. So, as you say, you took a look at the impact it has on Canada, and particularly in Alberta. And here in Alberta, especially on the employment front, it's a big impact. What happens with the U.S., right?
12: It's absolutely huge. And I think what's driven so much of the conversation is that Alberta has sort of gotten away unscathed. Mm-hmm. We have one of the lowest effective tariffs of any province, because essentially most of our exports are going to the U.S. still tariff-free, because, you know, oil and gas is a huge part of that. That's still flowing freely to the U.S. without any tariffs. And so I think that's been a very big sigh of relief for our businesses and for the province, which is great. But again, kind of coming into this July 1st, there's so much uncertainty. And I think even for oil and gas, which we, you know, sort of recently said, oh, you know, we will never see a tariff because it's so important to the U.S. But I think President Trump has really proven that, you know, he is willing to hurt American consumers. And we just simply don't know, you know, an across-the-board tariff without a caveat for oil and gas is not, you know, totally out of the question. And so I think one of our big takeaways from this analysis is that even oil and gas is not without risk. And given that we send, you know, 93% of that export to the U.S., that's not something that we should take lightly going into these negotiations.
11: And Alicia, you're right, because if you look at it, sure, it sort of puts us in a privileged position with the United States because they do rely on our oil and gas so much. But it also means we send, like you say, 93% of it into the United States. It's also tremendous leverage for them, particularly on the province of Alberta. If they want to, you know, use that, it would be catastrophic.
12: It would be catastrophic. And I think, yeah, we just can't take anything sort of out of question here. We really have to kind of go in this with clear eyes. And then the other thing that our analysis revealed that I think would be surprising to a lot of folks in Alberta is that our dependence really extends well beyond oil and gas.
11: Yeah.
12: So we looked across the board at all of our export industries, essentially, and about 2/3 of our exports are purchased by American customers. And what's also interesting, you know, it's not just one or two big industries in that. It's 34 of the 37 industries that we looked at. Half of our export dollars are coming from American customers. So that dependency is not really just an oil and gas story. It's across the board. It's things like, you know, petrochemicals or chemical manufacturing. It's machinery manufacturing. It's forestry. It's agri-food. And the other thing that I think is concerning to us is the bigger the industry, the more closely tied it is to the U.S. market. So it's kind of the blessing and the curse. It's great to be next door to a rich neighbor that wants to buy a lot of our products and sees value in it. But it's also a real risk going into this review.
11: Do we have any? I mean, like you say, we're all of them, and the bigger they are, the more closely intertwined they are with the United States. Do we have any that are sort of in a different position? I know there's been so much talk in our province and in our country about, you know, lessening our dependence on the U.S. Are there any industries that are sort of not as vulnerable to the United States?
12: Yeah, I mean, the only really big one is crops. So think about like canola. That is one where, you know, a lot of it is going to the U.S. market, but a lot of it is going to Asia. And kind of a good news story there is it's not just any single country. Because again, I think another important thing to remember when we think about trade diversification is it's not just about, you know, moving on to the next big customer, which we've seen a little bit in canola with China, but they too, you know, have proven to not be the greatest trade partner and have put tariffs on our canola for a variety of reasons last year. So that was a big risk.

0: sort of big goal of doubling non-U.S. exports over the next 10 years, crude oil, a single pipeline alone, could get us 13% of the way to that goal.
1: Yeah, so like you say, I mean, the July 1st deadline that everybody talks about, yeah, it's important. There's no question about it. I mean, any progress we can make with the U.S. is important. But at the same time, that other conversation that has been going on, and like you say, the diversification, the ending the reliance, or at least lessening, like you say, you're never going to end the reliance and the partnership with the United States, but moving into other areas and having other avenues available to us, and the pipeline is a big part of that. Like, we need to keep that in focus here. Now, Carney's talked a lot about it, but we haven't seen a lot really in terms of tangible benefit yet, do you think?
0: Yeah, I mean, so that's the thing. Everybody's also waiting to hear July 1st on the pipeline. Of course, we've seen a lot of big progress with the MOU, and sort of things that have been, that needed to be sorted, are now sorted in terms of the carbon pricing. And so there's been some good real progress on that front, but certainly we don't have shovels in the ground on that front. So that's one that we'll be watching. But I think too, Alberta is a great example, but nationally as well, it's not just a pipeline that we need, right? We also need better trade and transportation infrastructure, you know, better rail infrastructure. Ports is certainly a major issue in Canada. We need, you know, more efficient, modernized ports that are not, frankly, falling apart or just not able to handle more capacity. And so, again, that's an area where we're seeing good moves. There's currently an engagement going on by the federal government, and we're a part of that. But engagement isn't action. So I think we'll be very keen to see, you know, coming out of the next few months, what actually comes out of it. Do we see more investment in our ports and in our trade infrastructure? Because it's really essential if we want to actually increase our non-U.S. exports and see trade diversification, not just in Alberta, but, you know, nationally as a whole.
1: Yeah, and it's a pretty pivotal time in so many areas. That July 1st date, as you mentioned, big for more than just one reason. Alisha, thanks so much for your time today, as always. I do appreciate it.
0: Thanks so much for having me.
1: Yeah, 93%, right? It's interesting because it puts us at an advantage, of course, and we've seen that play out with the United States in terms of, you know, we're exempted from a lot of this stuff. Energy has sort of been, that was one of the things right back at the beginning. It was like, oh, well, we don't want to do that because that would really hurt us. So, but at the same time, it really does point out just how vulnerable we are and like how tied we are to that market, right? Like we... And just this all fits into these other conversations that are going on about how Alberta and Canada needs to do a much, much better job of recognizing that. And we keep talking about diversifying and expanding and reaching out and all the rest of that stuff. Oh, okay. Well, this is yet another reason that really sort of illustrates that that's not something we should be waiting on. That's something we need to do, and we need to do pretty quickly. We'll get into more of that in a second here. Given the whole Iran thing, now that that sort of appears to hopefully be going away, how does that change the conversation? Because that really goosed the talk about getting things changed in this country. We'll talk about that after this.
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7: Did you see that tornado picture, Sarah? The tornado picture?
8: No.
7: It's pretty good.
8: My dad was telling me they had a ton of outages that way, but I didn't see the pictures.
7: It, yeah. Apparently they're still working on it up
8: there. Yeah, they are.
7: Yeah, if you didn't hear it in the news, apparently it's now been confirmed by Western University's Northern Tornado Project that, yes, indeed, at least one tornado blew through Peace Country yesterday in northwest Alberta. Confirmation on Facebook post says that's based on numerous reports and visual evidence. And, yeah, if you've seen the pictures posted by Todd Lowen, who is the MLA from that part of the province, it clearly was a tornado, and there was a fair bit of damage up there as well. I mean, we got some storms in the Edmonton area, central Alberta, but nothing like that. But Lowen shared photos of the damage, dented, toppled farm silos, an outbuilding thrown onto its side, siding ripped off a storefront. It was a pretty good storm. It was pretty bad. I don't think we're expecting anything like that today or anything like that. It's just going to be, like I say, we're just going to be stuck in this loop of more and more rain. Do we still have to pretend we like it? Do we still have to say, oh, it's good, we need the moisture? Do we still need the moisture? I don't know if we do here. Maybe in some parts of the province. And in fact, I would bet almost 100% that in some parts of the province, they still need more. I know that. We're trying to play catch-up here for years and years and years of not enough. So I get it. I get it. But I could use a break. The good news is we're not talking about wildfires this year, right? Like, which is the first year in I don't know how many years where we really haven't had many conversations at all about wildfires and the problems that they can cause in Alberta, right? 780-451-8800-403-974-8255. Those are our phone numbers. We can take some calls here coming up in this half hour, I think. But there's a couple of stories that I do want to get to. And one of them, you know, we were just talking with Alicia from the Business Council Alberta about where Alberta fits into everything that's going on with the CUSMA negotiations and, you know, how that sort of shined the light on what Alberta could do differently with help from Canada, of course, and put us in a much different position. Now that this Iran situation seems to be headed towards a resolution, and we don't want to get ahead of ourselves, right, because we've been here before. We've seen stops and starts when it comes to ending that. So far, so good. We seem to be headed towards some sort of a ceremony on Friday. I think if you wanted to sum it up, the best way of characterizing it right now is we have a deal to work towards more of a deal, right? Like, there's 60 days of negotiations that are apparently supposed to take place that hammer out all of the outstanding issues, the nuclear issues, how the strait's going to work, all that sort of stuff. Donald Trump is in France at the G7 summit, and he was talking about it today, and he says it should be easy from here.
9: We have our deal done with Iran, and it should be successful. It goes to a second stage, which I think will be actually easier.
7: Okay, well, that's good. Let's hope he's right. You know, let's hope it does get easier. But it won't be signed until Friday now. The ceremony apparently will take place on Friday, and the Strait of Hormuz remains closed to oil tankers up until then. But, as I said, oil markets are reacting pretty favorably so far, and looks like they think that we're headed to a better place. Now, we know that this whole situation really sort of created a conversation in this country. Well, I shouldn't say created the conversation, because I think it's always happened in this country, where it shined a light on the fact that we missed yet another major opportunity, right? And it sort of brought into very sharp focus the fact that the global energy supply is somewhat precarious when it's based on that part of the world. And things can happen at any time that derail the global economy, which is exactly what happened. And people desperately seeking out stability, people seeking out reliability, and actually coming to Canada and saying, what can you do to be that, to be stable, to be reliable, and to sort of fill in some of these gaps? And unfortunately, as you know, not much, because we haven't developed, we haven't built the infrastructure required to step in and to fill that need. And this is the conversation that's been going on for years, but it really sort of told you so when this whole thing happened and people were desperately seeking for a reliable and secure source of energy and saying, Canada, you've got a lot of energy. Can you give us some? And it's like, no, we can't, because we can't get it to you. So Deborah Yedlin, who is the head of the Calgary Chamber of Commerce, was talking about the fact that, okay, we're seeing things move now. Things are changing as we see. And what that shows and what that tells us is that we're in a much better position now than we were before.
10: It has put the lens back on the issue of energy security for countries that don't have their own resources. And all of a sudden, Canada does look like a jurisdiction that countries can rely on. As long as we can build the infrastructure and fill those pipelines, we become a very important part, not just from an energy supply standpoint, but from a stability standpoint.
7: That's the key. That's the key. You think, now, this whole referendum aside, Canada is a pretty reliable, steady, stable source of energy where you're not going to have the kinds of issues that could happen in, you know, the Middle East or in some parts of Africa or in Venezuela or any of these other places where oil is supplied, or Russia, for example. Canada, this referendum aside, typically doesn't have to deal with those sorts of conversations. And I think after October, hopefully, fingers crossed, we don't have to deal with it either, at least not for a while. But, you know, it shows that countries have started to look around and say, okay, we need to do things differently, and they want to come to Canada.
10: And countries are now saying we're not going to rely on one particular region to get our oil and natural gas. And so that shines a spotlight brightly on Canada and what we have.
7: Yeah, it has. It absolutely has. It's really shown that there's a role for Alberta to play here. And the question now is, with these looming deadlines coming up, like July 1st is the pipeline deadline, right? That's the day that the provincial government is supposed to put forward a proposal to the major projects office. Then from there, it goes to the federal government, and it needs to be declared with it to be in the national interest by September. Or October, sorry. And then final approval comes in September of the following year. So that's the timeline that we've laid out for this pipeline. Now, whether or not that happens, we'll see. We'll see if all those pieces fall into place. But, I mean, if there was ever going to be a situation where there is momentum moving us in that direction and sort of saying, hey, listen, this is what we've been talking about, and these are the reasons that have been cited for so long as to why these things can be different, I don't know what it is. First, there was the Russia-Ukraine situation. We saw what happened with oil there and natural gas and clamoring and the whole thing, right? The energy prices went through the roof. And then we saw the same thing happen again with Iran. Like, do we wait for the next one? Hopefully, you know, we've got to a point now where the country recognizes that, yeah, this is a good thing for us to do. Let's jump in. Let's do it. In the meantime, it is going to mean different things for the province of Alberta. We know there was a projected massive deficit for the year in the last financial update. I'll be interested to see what the next financial update says. It's going to be much, much, much smaller, because at that time, the price of oil was $60-$65 a barrel, roughly, something like that. And since then, for the last 3 months, it's been in the neighborhood of 90 plus, 95, sometimes even over $100 a barrel. And that means untold fortunes for the province of Alberta. Huge money for the province of Alberta. I think over the course of a year, if I have the numbers correct, each dollar difference, up or down, makes a difference of about $750 million to the federal government's bottom line. Over the course of a year, right? So you've got to do the math and say, okay, it's only been 3 months. It's not a whole year. But regardless, it is a boatload of money that the provincial government has now that they didn't have before. I wouldn't be surprised if we're in a surplus situation. But it looks like we may be at the end of that. How low will oil prices go? Like I say, they're slipping down now into the 70s, right? They were at the 60s before, but did they get back into the 60s? We'll have to wait. We'll have to see. So the bottom line for the provincial government is not going to be quite what it was had this carried on. But here's the other thing. It should really make a difference for you and I and overall cost, because we know we have seen cost of living. This has been a major, major issue. The Bank of Canada has been watching, waiting. Do we need to do something? Yedlin says this might take off a bit of that pressure if this holds.
10: From an inflationary standpoint, I think we have to be relieved, because inflation does harm economic growth. And so if we can get that under control before central banks have to really start increasing rates aggressively, that's actually really important.
7: So we have to wait and see where this goes. And like I said, we'll talk to Dan McTague a little bit later about where he thinks it might be going and what it might mean for the price of fuel. On the price of fuel, I know a lot of people have been talking about the gas tax, and the premier was talking about it this weekend, because we have a rule in this province where if the price of oil is above $90 a barrel, they take off the gas tax, right? And it has been for the past several months, but it's not now. So the premier said on the weekend that she was looking at it, and she was, taking a look at this period, and maybe something could be done, might be done.
11: The window that we monitor is from about mid-May until mid-June. And so we'll have an announcement next week once we see where that number landed for the month.
7: Okay. So mid-May to mid-June. It's now June 16th. So the window is now closed. They should be able to take a look at it. And, I would guess from mid-May to mid-June, the price of oil did average above $90 a barrel. So maybe we do see it come down. I wouldn't bet on it. She's looking at other things.
11: The real way that you bring gas prices down is the normalizing and stabilizing of that supply and getting more supply into market, which is what we're working on doing.
7: Yeah, so she's working on that. So when it comes to the gas tax, if I had to bet, if I was a betting man, I would say no, we're not going to see it. Because, in reality, it looks like the reason that you would bring it in is gone. Right? The $90 a barrel oil. We're not at that anymore. It's closer to 75, 80. So it's pretty easy for her to say, no, we're not going to do that. We're not going to actually step in, and the crisis has passed, right? And that's what it's supposed to be. Lori Williams, political analyst, as you know, said, and in reality, and she's absolutely right, that 13 cents a liter, it might not even matter given the way things are going globally these days.
12: Let's say you reduce the price at the pump today by 13 cents. World oil prices could push that up or down even more than 13 cents. And so the whatever relief the government offers could be absorbed.
7: Could be short term, could be very short term. And like I say, there's the bottom line of the provincial government, right? You don't want to start handing out that kind of revenue, 13 cents a liter to Albertans, right? If you don't need to, if the price of gas has come down, if the crisis has passed, and we'll see how low price of gas goes, but it is coming down, then it doesn't make a lot of sense. Moshe Lander, who we've had on the show many times, an economist, says, it might get you some political points, which, frankly, the premier could use right now. We've all talked about the polling numbers. But at the end of the day, it just doesn't make a whole lot of sense.
13: If they suspend the tax, then they're foregoing revenue. And in exchange for cheap popularity, it's a short-term success. So if the Alberta government is thinking about what's good economics, keep the tax in place.
7: Yeah. And I think that's exactly what will happen. I could be wrong. We'll see. Depends how much pressure, I guess, the premier is feeling. But you know what? How much bang for your buck is there in the 13 cents a liter gas tax? Does that reverse the anger that we know is out there, that the premier is trying to put a lid on right now? And it's coming from all angles. I don't think so. I don't think that's a big enough one at this point in time. Wouldn't hurt, but I don't think it's enough to sort of put her back in the good graces of some people who have really soured on her recently. So don't hold your breath. I don't think we see a savings on gas tax. And we are not going to see a savings on funding her referendums either. The former chief electoral officers crunched the numbers and come up with an estimate. We'll talk about that right after a quick break.
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7: All right. Especially before you went to break there. The former chief electoral officer for the province of Alberta spent a little time putting together the numbers for what this referendum might mean for us. And we were talking about the province's bottom line. This will take a bite out of it. We know that there's at least 10 referendum ballots that will have to be provided to every Albertan who wants to vote, right? Because you've got the 9 questions that the premier came up with all on her own. There was no petitions for any of those. Those are the ones dealing with judges, immigration, healthcare, all those ones, right? So We've got nine there. Then she added the 10th, and you can now find that one on the government's website. We now know it's official. That is the A or B option for the separation referendum. Remember, A is Alberta should remain part of Canada. B is Alberta should begin the process of a binding referendum on separating from Canada. So that's the 10th ballot. Now you've got the Corb Lund petition, which he says has met the required number of signatures. The premier is still kind of non-committal on what that means and what it might entail in terms of getting that one put before voters. But if it does, and, you know, I don't know how she could not put that one on the ballot if it's checked all the same boxes that the other ones have, and or the separation one at least, and it got on the ballot. It'd be a neat trick to not put that one on. So let's say we have 11. Each one of them gets their own piece of paper. So you're looking at about 45 million different pages they say they're going to have to print. They've talked about hiring as many as 90,000 people. 60 to 90,000 people they're going to need to count these ballots. As you know, we do hand counting in the province of Alberta because of the internet. And there's a deadline. They have to have them all counted in, I believe, 48 hours after the polls closed. We need to know the number. So it's going to be a full court press, right? So you're looking, let's say it's 60,000, 90,000, and it's pretty awesome. If you go on the Elections Alberta website and you're looking for a couple of days' work this October, there's all kinds of opportunities. They're all they're looking to hire, I mean, anybody 16 and over can get into the running for this. So what does that cost to hire that many people and to run a referendum for, you know, it's one day, really. Lorne Gibson, the former chief electoral officer of Alberta, has looked into it. He says it's going to cost more than $100 million.
0: Well, I've estimated the cost of the fall referendum to be in the neighborhood of $120 to $130 million.
7: $120 to $130 million to conduct this exercise. And like I say, it's all about manpower. It's all about hiring people.
0: There'll be 60,000 people working in the referendum, 4.5 times the number that there was in the last general election.
7: So it's simple math that he's doing here. The last general election that we had in this province cost $37 million. This one, like I say, the estimate, $120 to $130 million to do this. And here's the crazy part. It's meaningless at the end of the they're not even binding referenda. They're questions being put to Albertans. The premier says with the other nine, oh, we just want to get a mandate. We want to get a mandate. It doesn't change anything. Even if it was 100% yes on some of those questions she put forward, and it was, it doesn't mean a damn thing because she can't do anything about it. It's federal jurisdiction. I guess it's, you know what it is? It's a poll. I mean, that's what Thomas Lukaszczyk for Forever Canadian characterizes it as, and he's right. It's a great, big, really, really expensive poll.
1: That will build you 3 elementary schools. That will build you 2 very large senior facilities.
7: Yeah, I mean, it's over $100 million. Surprisingly, the Canadian Taxpayers Federation is okay with this. They bill themselves as the watchdogs, right? And they jump in on all kinds of interesting stuff and talk about governments wasting money. And they will come after the, I mean, they're a staunchly conservative organization, far more so than they used to be. But at the same time, they will call it out if they see the government wasting money, even if it's the Conservative government. But in this case, Chris Sims, who is the Alberta director for the Canadian Taxpayers Federation, says, no, this is all good.
22: In the grand scheme of things, the Alberta government wastes money on a lot worse things. So referendums and recall legislation, by-elections, that sort of stuff, those are the meat and potatoes of a grassroots direct democracy. And we think that it's money well spent.
7: I don't. I mean, at some point, you got to draw the line. And literally, this is why we had the thresholds that we had, so that we aren't doing this constantly at great division, at great expense. Right? And this is new. We've been talking about it in this province since this whole threshold came down. Jason Kenney was the one who said, you can't, it's got to be a reasonable bar. And if it's not, then you end up with this. And this, he was absolutely right. And, you know, I mean, the costs, who knows, they could be untold, depending on how the vote goes. But we know just the immediate cost of running this exercise is going to be over $100 million. But I guess, you know, if that's the price of putting this behind us, at least for a while, I'll take it. You know, should this fail, then it's worth $100 million. We'll take a break and come back and talk about gas prices with Dan McTague right after this.

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8: 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Then the fan-favorite relay race teams take to the track. 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
11: From the National Newsroom of the Canadian Press, I'm Naira Ahmed. A wildfire evacuation order covering hundreds of properties in West Kelowna, BC, has been downgraded hours after it was issued. Residents of around 350 properties have been allowed home after a nearby wildfire that had been burning out of control was reclassified as being held. The BC Wildfire Service says the 8-hectare wildfire is not expected to spread beyond its existing perimeter or control lines. Meanwhile, Manitoba Premier Wab Kanoe says climate change is leading the province to change its disaster support policies so that more people can qualify for aid. Parts of Manitoba were slammed by torrential rain last week, prompting several municipalities to declare states of local emergency. Kanoe says residents who could have bought flood insurance but didn't can still get support. He adds it's part of adapting to the new realities of extreme weather. Day two of the G7 summit in France will soon get underway. Tuesday saw Prime Minister Mark Carney appear to pitch U.S. President Donald Trump on Canada's plan to import a limited number of Chinese electric vehicles. It also saw statements on reforming foreign aid and coordinating health policy. Canada also announced more sanctions on Russia and talks to purchase military jets from Italy. The federal taxpayers' watchdog says he wants to see automatic tax filing expanded out to more Canadians. Francois Boileau says Canadians with simple tax situations should be able to get pre-filled tax returns from the Canada Revenue Agency, that for their approval rather than navigating the complex tax code. He says Ottawa should look at simplifying that code in the coming years.
12: I remember being, when I was studying law, the Income Tax Act was about that thick. Now it's twice the size, double. It's completely nuts.
11: The federal government plans to roll out pre-filled tax returns to 1 million Canadians starting next year. Meanwhile, Canada's Justice Minister says he will take the summer to review the work of a committee tasked with determining if Canada is ready to allow people with mental illness access to medically assisted dying. People with a mental illness as their sole underlying condition are currently ineligible to access MAID, but that exclusion is set to end next March. Hockey Night in Canada will not air on CBC next season. Here's Canadian Press reporter Lisa Laporte.
13: Rogers Sportsnet and the CBC say in a joint statement the public broadcaster will no longer carry NHL broadcasts. Hockey Night has aired for nearly 75 years on CBC television. A sub-licensing agreement between Rogers Communications and the CBC, which allowed the program to air on the network, expired at the end of the Stanley Cup playoffs.
11: The two sides did not extend the partnership for the 2026-2027 campaign, the first year of Rogers' 12-year, $11 billion broadcast rights deal with the National Hockey League. This is the Canadian Press. In sports, Argentina fans gave Messi a lengthy standing ovation after his three-goal performance. Messi recorded his first-ever World Cup hat-trick to give Argentina a 3-0 lead over Algeria in Kansas City. Messi ties the World Cup career scoring record with 16 goals. Also, Norway had a 4-1 victory over Iraq in Boston, and France beat Senegal 3-1. The Toronto Blue Jays beat the Boston Red Sox 6-1. Davis Schneider and Jimenez hit back-to-back home runs, and George Springer added a two-run homer, which was the 300th of his career. Meanwhile, a federal court judge has dismissed Thomas Partey's bid for emergency relief after Canada denied the Ghana midfielder entry to the FIFA World Cup. The former Arsenal player is awaiting trial next year in England on 7 counts of rape and 1 count of sexual assault. He has pleaded not guilty. And Serena and Venus Williams are bringing their doubles partnership back at Wimbledon. From the Canadian Press, I'm Naira Ahmed.
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15: The price of oil this morning, as we sit here right now, is Brent crude $78.95, WTI crude $76.03. Both of them down $4.5 today. So it's been a pretty steady slide, because if you remember, not long ago it was over $100, right? And it sort of settled down around $92.93 for the last little while. But now that we're moving closer towards this resolution, this deal to end the situation with Iran, it looks like there's some optimism, and the prices continue to come down. Let's hope that continues. So what does that mean? Where are we going in all of this? How much can we expect things to fall, not only on oil, but on the price of gas, right? We're going to check in with Dan McTagg, who is with Canadians for Affordable Energy. He's the president of that organization. We've talked to him about this many times. Dan, thanks for joining us again. Appreciate it.
16: Oh, really good to be here, Shay. Thanks for having me. And finally, on some very good news.
15: Yeah, right. Exactly. Yeah, it looks like this deal, let's hope it holds. But, you know, we're moving in that direction regardless. Prices coming down, like I say, down about $15 in the last week or so. So, like you say, this reason to be optimistic at the very least, right?
16: Well, yes, and wholesale prices since yesterday for the purposes of tomorrow's fuel prices here in Edmonton, pretty much across the province, are down 7 cents a liter. So if you want to hold off, tomorrow will be cheaper, and the day after will be even cheaper than that, maybe by another 3 or 4 cents a liter. In other words, holding off until Friday might save you as much as a dime on a liter of gasoline, and we might see a lot more stations offering, as a starting point, the high price, $1.45 rather than $1.55 or $1.60, which we've seen in the past week, or $1.70, $1.75 a few weeks ago.
15: Okay. That's great. I mean, that's what we would all like to see. The question here is, before this started, right, we saw oil was $60, $65 a barrel, roughly somewhere around there going back to March. So we're still higher than we were then. Where do you think ultimately, because you and I have talked about how long it will take to sort of get back to quote unquote normal if we do. Like, where do you think this settles out, and how long does that take on the price of oil side, Dan?
16: Well, let me start with the time it takes, because to get back to where we were in February, a couple of things have to happen. You have to clear those mines, get insurance companies to be insured to be satisfied that no vessel going through there will strike a mine or be attacked. I think some of that will come out in the agreement. You're going to need some time to reposition the fleets. So there were, of course, ships that were laden with oil and just stuck there for 3.5 months. And there were ships that tried to come in and after about 2 or 3 weeks said, forget that noise, and decided to go back. Those now have to come back, fill up. And the problem that leads to the bigger question of even more time is the production restart. And, you know, that doesn't mean just turning on a switch and suddenly you've got oil filling up storage tanks. You have to go to the field itself and say, well, you know, many of these fields have been shut down prematurely. It's going to take, you know, 3 or 4 months for those things to go up. I mean, best case scenario is that we're out of this by the end of 2026, early 2027. But it means the world is going to continue to have a supply problem, notwithstanding the fact that there appears to have been a demand problem, and that the demand problem is coming from countries like China, which actually turned around and said, we don't need as many imports as we did. They suddenly decided maybe importing all that oil that we've seen over the past 10, 20 years in terms of oil demand and growth isn't really necessary. I'm kind of skeptical about that one, but there was a lot of, let's put it this way, some shenanigans that went on over there that really confused, I think, markets as to why they should have dropped when there was perhaps the greatest demand energy crisis we've seen in our generation. So those factors are going to really play very heavily in terms of how the system is going to operate going forward. And I think these prices we're seeing this week will probably come to a slow end, and that we'll continue to see elevated prices well above where we left off in the 125, 130 range when the war began.
15: Gotcha. The Strait, of course, is the key to all of this, right? We know that it's where this, you know, can be made or broken, I guess. We don't really know exactly what the situation is going to be there, right? We don't know if Iran remains in control and can, you know, still cause chaos. Like, I mean, how big of a factor is that? Like, what do we need to know in terms of, you know, because that's still a barrier, right? I mean, if we're not having free, unfettered flow without threat of it ending at some point, then we're still in a precarious spot, right?
16: Well, we are. And countries are taking measures to avoid that where they can. Saudi Arabia opened up and made use of the pipeline to channel oil back towards the Red Sea and pass through that zone rather than getting it trying to attempt through the Straits of Hormuz, which was blocked for a number of reasons. I think there's another factor, too, that, you know, does Saudi Arabia, Kuwait, do the United Arab Emirates, Bahrain, do any of these countries want to transit through the Straits of Hormuz controlled by the IRGC, who are going to be demanding a toll of $2 million per vessel? I mean, or some number like that, representing an additional $1 a barrel. I don't know if that they're prepared to go along with that, but this adds to the variables that have to be considered before things get back to normal as they are in February. One thing is very clear here. Futures markets are operating at complete diametric opposite to the spot market, that is the real physical market.
15: Right.
16: You're not buying oil today anywhere in the world for $76 a barrel. you're buying for $110, $120, $130 a barrel. There's a big, huge difference between the two, and refiners are fine with that for now. But sooner or later, something's got to give. Either the low price, the 76 has to go back, or 75 has to go back up to 90, or the 120 has to come down to 76 to 78. My guess is that short sellers and others have really done a marvelous job at talking down oil for a whole host of reasons. Some of them are rumors. But sooner or later, the reality of more expensive oil, the shortage that we've seen, 1.7 billion barrels off, and governments having to buy back a lot of that oil that they drain from the strategic petroleum reserves, not just the United States, talking here China, many European countries, all members of the International Energy Agency are going to have to refill. When you refill, the price goes up because there's more demand, and fundamentals can't be ignored in that kind of circumstance.
15: Dan, you and I have talked about that before, about how the two worlds, you know, the paper oil and the barrel of oil don't match, and it doesn't add up, and sooner or later it's going to have to. This doesn't change that. The fact that we've got this deal, like you say, everything's done in the future. These contracts are all in the future, and then you've also got what people are actually paying. So that still works its way through the system, right? Just because we say, oh, we've got a deal, that doesn't make a difference overnight to those things that have, you know, been planned for months in the future.
16: Well, the problem is it indicates the price to the consumer. The consumer is enjoying a head fake. They're paying lower than what would otherwise be acceptable if Economics 101 applied here. Critically low supply and, strong demand means price has to go up. But instead, we've seen prices drop, meaning demand is even stronger. I'll give you an illustration. At the beginning of this war, everyone was concerned about jet fuel and that it would not just unavailable, the prices would go through the roof. But whatever's happened, demand for jet fuel globally is up 3% compared to this time last year. That doesn't make sense. It's a little bit like the guy selling lemonade has the only lemonade stand in the middle of the Sahara Desert and everybody's thirsty. Rather than raising prices to meet that huge crush in demand because the supply is limited, you actually drop prices. You can see where this is going to wind up, doing some unforeseen and perhaps unintended damage to the production as well as the price structure. And if you have this sort of shenanigans going on, this kind of prices that don't reflect reality, then you're going to wind up in a situation where you are going to have a long-term critical higher price that has to be countered. And that means what we're seeing today, in my view, will be much higher prices on the tune of 20 cents a liter higher average. And that's before the federal government puts back the federal excise tax on gasoline. We're going to be paying in Canada and around the world much more for fuel, and that is only going to lead to more extraordinary inflationary pressures in 26 and 27.
15: Okay, let's touch on the price of gas here before I let you go. Average price of gas before this all started, we were looking at about a buck and a quarter, roughly, on a national average. Right now, it's about $1.65, $1.70. Do you think that 40 cents disappears? Like, where do you think the price of gas settles, and what's the timeline on that?
16: Drop is 20, back up of 5 or 10 through the summer because of demand in the United States, hurricanes and things like that. September goes up on the 7th, comes down a tiny bit on the 15th with the switch over to winter fuel, winter gasoline.
15: Right.
16: But I think the 125 becomes more permanent 140, 145. For the rest of Canada, that 165, 170 you're paying today be a lot more like $1.55 going forward. It won't come down. It's going to stay at that level for a much more extended period of time. And because it's diesel and it's heating fuel, it's natural gas, liquefaction plants, Qatar example being affected, all prices of energy are going to remain relatively elevated. Worse, the Canadian dollar. And frankly, it's in a snowbank. It hasn't moved. It's no longer the petrodollar. It takes 140 pennies to buy one U.S. dollar. That's going to keep the weights very much countered to the interests of Canadians as affordability continues to be challenged severely.
15: Okay, so you're looking at about $1.50 on a national average for the rest of the summer, maybe the rest of the year even.
16: For the rest of the year. Summer may be in the 160s, but again, it depends on those short-term events. I haven't seen a hurricane in quite some time, but they do affect 2017 being a good example, 2021. Bad hurricanes knocking out, production in the U.S. Gulf Coast, that tends to see a spike of 10, 15 cents a liter, only to have it come down a little later. There's always issues around that. They can't avoid them forever. It's up to Mother Nature at this point. But, you know, again, to the central point, lower prices means higher demand at a time when you have less supply. Means inevitably higher prices, regardless of what the futures markets and the short sellers are trying to do.
15: Makes perfect sense. Dan, as always, great insight. Love the analysis. Thanks so much for spending some time with us today. I appreciate it.
16: Oh, thanks for having me, Shay. Cheers.
15: Yeah. Talk to you later. Dan McTagg, Canadians for Affordable Energy president. So there you go. That gives you a bit of a rundown on where we are and what you might expect to see in the coming months. Give you an update on where we are now. The national average, like I say, somewhere in the neighborhood of $1.65, somewhere around $1.70. Alberta, the lowest in the country, not surprisingly. It's $1.58.6. Northwest Territories, the highest in the country. They're at $2.23.5. Oof. $2.23.5. BC is under $2. It's $1.91. Ontario at $1.63.1. So only 4.5 cents more than the province of Alberta. And then everybody else falls in line after that. So if we see it come down to a national average, like Dan said, of about $1.50, you know, you can take another 15 cents off. Maybe you see Alberta settling at about $1.40 and in Ontario somewhere in the neighborhood of $1.50. They're pretty close to the national average. But in the meantime, so far, so good. Like, given what we've seen and we know where this could go, and some of the predictions is, you know, you remember, like, if we don't get this fixed, every day that this goes on, the price of oil continues to tick up, the price of gas gets up, and sooner or later it gets to a crisis point and things get really out of hand. So if this is the off-ramp, if this is what gets us away from that situation, I think we've all got to be pretty pleased, right? Of course, it's a situation that didn't have to happen, but that's another conversation. In the meantime, the deal itself is front and center at the G7, and we'll talk about that. But what do we know about this deal? There's still a lot of questions, right? There's still we haven't seen it, which I think now that we've been talking about it for 2-3 days, the fact that we still haven't seen the text of the deal gives you a pretty good indication that some people don't want you to see the text of the deal, which is a little concerning. But we'll talk about that right after this.
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15: All right, we're back, and we'll take a closer look now at this situation with what's going on around the Iran deal, because that's sort of key here, right? Obviously, goes without saying. That is sort of the basis of all of this, as we see oil prices dropping, and then hopefully, you know, follows through to gas prices. And like Dan said, we're not going to get back to where we were. You know, where the price of oil was about $62-$63 a barrel and the price of gas was about $1.25 on a national average. So it's going to be higher. It's going to be higher. And that's just sort of the new normal that's being created by the decision to go to war with Iran. But there's still so many questions, like, which is the more it goes on, the more concerning it is to me in terms of where we are with this deal and how likely it is to become the final straw in all this and to end this whole thing. Trump says it is. Trump says he's got a deal. We've got a deal. It'll be signed on Friday. And, you know, there's still some things that need to be negotiated, right? We know that. This is kind of like a deal to work towards a deal, I think, is a way of looking at it, because this opens up a 60-day window to handle things like the nuclear agreement. What are we going to do with that? And all the rest of this stuff. But Trump says that part won't be hard. He talks about, we've got this far, this has been tricky, but the rest of this, yeah, it shouldn't be a big deal.
2: We have our deal done with Iran, and it should be successful. It goes to a second stage, which I think will be actually easier.
15: So he thinks that's going to be easier. Okay? So, well, let's hope he's right, and then we move into an area where we don't have these kinds of problems. That would be fantastic. However, there is major stumbling blocks in the way here. And the one that keeps coming up, and Trump talks about it, he's well aware of it, is what happens with the situation in Lebanon. Because Iran, again today, Iran's top diplomat today said the tentative deal that they have agreed to end the war with the United States requires that Israel withdraw from Lebanon. Okay? Lebanon needs to be free of Israeli troops. That's part of the agreement that Iran says they signed with the United States. Well, Israel has rejected that and said that's not happening. Netanyahu has said yesterday that, no, we've brought in troops. We're building a buffer zone. We need to keep the people of North Israel safe. This is how we're going to do it. We're not leaving. So you've got what apparently is part of the deal that was agreed to by the U.S. and Iran, with Israel simply saying, no, we're not going to do it. So there's back and forth on what it actually says. Israel is not part of the agreement. They've made that clear. They've actually said it's not our deal. We're not bound by this deal. And that's causing some issues for Trump. And he was talking about that today at the summit. This is a major, major sticking point for him.
2: It's terrible. I would say of all countries, they've been treated the worst. And they can't defend themselves. And they have Hezbollah, which is a problem for them. So, no, I'm not happy with the way Israel has handled themselves with Lebanon.

0: them.
1: Without the United States, there would be no Israel. Without me, there would be no Israel, because no other president was willing to do what I did.
0: He's kind of right in a way. Without the backing of the United States, Israel would be in a much, much different position in that part of the world. But they clearly are under the impression that they aren't reliant on the United States, and they don't need to follow what Trump tells them they need to follow. So I don't know. That's the sticking point. We'll see where it goes. But I would not be the least bit surprised if something takes place in that part of the Middle East and sets this whole thing back again. So can Trump control Israel? Can Iran control Hezbollah? And can we move past this? I don't know. That's the point. That's the key pointer. Meanwhile, this is all taking place at the G7. We'll talk about that right after this.

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4: Shea Gannum with you as we take a look at the G7 summit that is currently underway in Avignon, France. And lots happening, lots going on. We're into day two now. It's probably almost over, given the time difference. But regardless, we've had a couple of busy days, lots of things happening. David Aiken of Global News gives us an update on what Carney's been up to thus far.
5: RTM has already had a one-on-one meeting with the Italian Prime Minister Meloni and also with the Ukrainian President Volodymyr Zelensky. And at that meeting with Zelensky, Canada announcing yet more sanctions on Russia and Russian organizations as we continue. And, we're 4 years into this war. I guess we keep finding ways to sanction more people. I think one of the good news coming out of the G7 today, and this is from our colleague Julian Piper, who is traveling with the PM, is that Trump is there, Donald Trump, and he seems to be interested in talking about Ukraine and the war there. He apparently spoke to both leaders in both Russia and Ukraine over the weekend. And, now that we have this Iran war, perhaps we might see an end of that. Still a lot of questions there, but Trump seems interested enough that he and G7 leaders will maybe take a look at what more they can do to end this war in Ukraine.
4: Yeah, that seems to be back on the radar. There's a lot on the radar right now. G7 summits happen all the time, right? Every year. We know this. It was in Kananaskis last year, right here in the province of Alberta. This one, there's so many things going on geopolitically, and I think for a lot of these leaders, this is just trying to, where are we with some of these things? It's been so chaotic. John Curtin is the director of the G7 Research Group, which is based at Trinity College, the University of Toronto. We've talked to him before about G7 summits, and he joins us again today. John, thanks for joining us again. I appreciate your time.
6: Well, great to be with you and your listeners 1 year later after Rocky Mountain High, Kananaskis.
4: And now you're in France, right?
6: Right, very close to a summit in the mountains, in this case the French Alps, I guess. So we hope they can do at least as well as Kananaskis did. And so far, they're on track. They've almost scaled the height.
4: John, this G7 summit, as I say, seems especially busy. It seems like there's a lot of really big issues currently on the world stage that I know they're trying to figure out. Would you characterize this as an unusually consequential or busy summit?
6: Oh, yes. One of the most challenging and historic, if they can deliver, of all time, I would say. We've got two wars raging now. Last year at Kananaskis, we had only one, the one in Ukraine, but now we've got Iran. Maybe it's ended, but only for two or three days, and you never know. China expanding in the South China Sea, and then the economic growth slowing down. It just disappeared in Canada in the last quarter. And then artificial intelligence, quantum computer, still rolling out with new shocks. Every month, of these things will be discussed by the leaders. And I guess I should add, we thought COVID and those outbreak infectious diseases were long gone, but now Ebola has broken out, and the G7 leaders have already addressed it today. Issued a special statement containing 11 commitments on it. So they're coping very well so far, but we'll have to wait till the final day tomorrow to see how well they do.
4: John, with the Iran situation, which, like you say, it touches on so many different areas. I mean, the global economy has been turned into a real rigmarole through it. Nobody seems to know what the hell's going on, John. I mean, is it something of a fact-finding mission, do you think, for these world leaders trying to find out, like, what's happening and if this is actually going to end? Because you hear different things every day.
6: We do know that Iran and the United States have started firing at each other, trying to kill each other for 3 days, and that's a real ceasefire. We know that Donald Trump told his G7 colleagues at their private dinner all alone last evening what was really in the deal he had made with the Iranian leadership. And we do know that the G7 leaders, all of them, told President Trump, we will actually put our military warships where our mouth is and send them into the Straits of Hormuz to ensure that it stays open and that the ships can get out. So, of course, you never know what might change on the Iranian side, but I'm pretty confident that Donald Trump's United States will not be the one to fire the first shot to remain the war, that we can get the Strait of Hormuz open and all the fuel and the food and the fertilizer we need flowing out. Because once the G7 warships are there, it's going to be much more difficult for Iran or even the United States to start firing again.
4: Where does, because now they're talking about it, and I know Zelensky is there, the Russia-Ukraine conflict back, there's more sanctions being levied against Russia today. Like, this remains on the radar and on the front burner, I think, for this group of leaders. Zelensky is there. How important is that to try and continue to keep the pressure on Russia in that conversation?
6: Not very big. I mean, the first war in Europe since the Second World War. A year ago at Kananaskis, Zelensky, Ukraine, was still on the back foot. But now they're clearly winning the war every day ever more. So it's much easier now for them, the G7 leaders, to impose more sanctions on Russia, as Prime Minister Carney just did. So did Sir Keir Starmer, the leader of the United Kingdom, and others are pitching in with sanctions on Russia's so-called shadow fleet. Trump and Putin had a call the other day, but I think Putin, who may like authoritarian strongmen like Vladimir Putin, also likes winners. And now that Putin seems like a loser, I think he's going to back the rest of the G6 with helping Ukraine win the war much more quickly and completely than we thought it would even a month or two ago.
4: John, I wanted to ask you just sort of how these things play out. There's been a lot of talk about, oh, Carney's not meeting with Trump, but we know they had a chat yesterday. Like, these meetings, a lot of what happens and a lot of the conversations that take place away from, you know, the microphones and the big meeting tables. Right? A lot of stuff happens on the sidelines, right?
6: sure. And at recent G7 summits, there was not a bilateral meeting between the President of the United States and the Prime Minister of Canada, even when they were more buddy-buddies. It was Joe Biden and Justin Trudeau. You really don't have to travel all the way to Europe. It was Apulia, Italy, 2 years ago, Evian, France, for the two North American leaders to meet face-to-face. But what we have seen is they spent a lot of quality time chatting privately when they were sitting next to each other at a table, when they were taking a long walk up to the podium for the family photo. We couldn't hear what they were saying, but certainly Trump was fully engaged in the conversation, nodding. And when it ended, and Carney, took his place on the stage, he had a big smile on his face. So I think we're doing a lot of Canadian-American business. And there's much to be discussed here at the summit. And we still got another day to go to see what more will happen there.
4: Do we get too wrapped up in that kind of, the main thing? And a lot of people talk about, will there be a unified statement? Well, there wasn't, or there was. And, it goes back and forth. I mean, I don't know what the outcome, like if there will be a final communique, as there is sometimes. I mean, how important is that stuff? At the end of the day, the business gets done, right?
6: Well, you really do need a communique in every G7 summit. For the past half century, past 52 years, has had one. So these are not private agreements, privately agreed. These are public commitments that the leaders make. But here at Evian, for a long time, President Macron, the host, has been following the Mark Carney model at Kananaskis and planning to issue a series of specific statements on each of the major issues. They've just released the first three, one on international partnerships, international development by another name, and surprisingly, one on cancer, another on Ebola, the current present danger, and they contain over 60 commitments. That's almost half already of the 150 that Kananaskis made. So they're really on a roll. And I suspect when we see another 4, 5, 6 tomorrow, they could even surpass the Kananaskis record. And of course, Mark Carney only had Donald Trump with him and the G7 leaders for one day.
4: For part of it, yeah.
6: Macron's got it for three. So we're bringing out the best for longer in Donald Trump, which is what the world needs ever more these days.
4: Yep. John, as always, thank you so much for your time. I appreciate you filling us in. Thank you, sir.
6: Pleasure.
4: Have a great day. John Curtin, director of the G7 Research Group based at Trinity College and the University of Toronto. He studies G7, obviously. He attends them, and we've talked to him now from a number of them, including this one in Evian, France, which sounds like a lovely place. They're always in the best locations, right? Like Kananaskis, and there's the ones in Quebec and that sort of thing. So just very, very nice locations. There's a lot of people at this one. Like I say, Modi from India is there. Zelensky is there. There's people from like UAE and a bunch of the Gulf states and things like that. So it's the G7, the seven major economies, right? That's Canada, US, UK, France, Germany, Italy, and all those ones. But there's a bunch of other people there too. And as, as John said, they're actually making a lot of progress and making a lot of announcements. And I don't know how binding any of those sorts of it plots a direction, and the host country sort of gets to lay out their agenda and decide this is what we're going to be talking about. But then you have things like the Iran situation and the Russia situation that dominate and take over conversation. But so far, so good. As John said, Trump's there, he's engaged, everybody's talking to him, and like Trump, don't like Trump, doesn't matter. It's the biggest economy on the planet, biggest military on the planet. They're influential. We'll take a break. We'll be back right after this.
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4: Talking about this G7 summit, it's kind of interesting to see the way that they, you know, everybody keeps talking about they let their hair down, right? They're off camera. They're not as guarded about the way that they talk, but sometimes they should be. I think maybe not. I don't think anything calamitous has happened just yet, but they've all been caught on hot mics time and time again, a whole bunch of them. Nothing that's going to cause anybody any problems. But Meloni, who is Italy's prime minister, was caught talking about that she quit smoking. She hasn't had a cigarette since May 1st. Good for her. It's not easy to do. Did that myself 5 years ago. I know what she's going through. It's not simple. Carney asked if she was wearing a patch, grabbing at his own arm. Carney doesn't smoke, does he? I don't think. He's a marathon runner. I don't think he smokes. They talked about the World Cup. Not surprisingly, everybody's talking about the World Cup. Macron lost his watch. He left his watch behind. He was sitting at the working lunch with the rest of the group, got up and left, and didn't take his watch. Who takes their watch off at lunch? But anyway, he did. But like David Akin says, this is the way that this thing plays out. Things are looser. You get the hot mic moments. You get the sideline conversations. That's the way these things have always worked.
5: Bit of a hot mic moment about the Chinese EVs, in which Carney, and this is, we just had this little snippet, was saying to Trump, listen, we capped these Chinese EVs coming in, 80,000 vehicles. And Carney says, I thought you'd like that. And Trump replies, I do, I like that. The point is whether there's an official, sit-down, one-on-one meeting or not, the G7 is a real unique environment. I've been to, probably about 15 or 16. It's seven people in a room, and there's lots of opportunities to, let their hair down diplomatically. They can pull each other aside. They can, officials sometimes are in the room, sometimes not. So there's definitely going to be time for Carney and Trump to, talk, even if it's some chitter chatter like they just had a few minutes ago. There'll be time for them to talk about that in addition to the more formal bilateral meetings.
4: Yeah, and those more formal bilateral meetings, as you heard from John, are focusing on some of the issues that, Macron puts forward. He is the host. They sort of set the agenda. But some of them are the ones that you would expect, and that is the Iran situation and the Russia situation. And Canada, again, announced this morning that they will be putting more sanctions on Russia, increasing the pressure there. But they're actually talking about how they deliver victory to Ukraine. That's sort of where they are at this point in time, talking about that's now something that they think is going to be the inevitable outcome here. Canada's ambassador to France, Nathalie Drouin, says this decision around the sanctions is very positive for everybody.
19: With, recognizing the progress that Ukraine is doing, but also recognizing that we need to continue to support Ukraine in the war they are facing.
4: The support's always been pretty steadfast, and it hasn't changed. It's still there, continues to go forward. Zelensky, of course, thrilled to see this continuing support.
20: It's great that everybody's understanding. Yeah. And it's great that Russia is not winning, and we have to push Putin to end this war. This is so important.
4: And he thanked Canada in particular for the actions they took today.
20: Our partners supported our messages, what we really need, energy package we need, air defense, more Patriot missiles.
4: And also, we should point out that Donald Trump did say that he has plans to meet with Zelensky at this G7 summit and further talks towards ending whatever's going on in Russia. He actually says Russia should wrap it up. Russia should, is at a point now where they should be willing to move on from this. But we'll see where it goes. There's so many things circulating around that. I can only imagine what it's like as these world leaders to sit down, because I don't know if they know any more about some of the things that the United States is involved in than we do. You know what I mean? Like the whole situation around Iran, they weren't involved in starting that. And a lot of them were pretty ticked off about it, where, the United States just decided unilaterally to take this action against Iran. And a lot of the G7 countries and NATO countries were caught completely off guard. And then the United States came to them and said, we need your help. And they were like, well, no, this is your mess. Eventually, a lot of them did send warships to the Strait and things like that, but it turned into a situation where I think they don't know what's going on. And when it comes to this deal to end the Iran situation, I'm not sure if they have any more indication there either as to what's going on and what the situation is. And, is this the end? Are we really, have you managed to come up with a binding deal that is going to bring an end to this thing? Interesting story today. Israel apparently asked for a copy of the MOU that the United States and Iran have agreed to. Okay. Like I say, nobody has seen it. It hasn't been released. The Americans, which makes a lot of people really skeptical, understandably. Like, why haven't you let us see the actual deal yet? That might be beneficial for all of us, but no. But apparently Israel is saying they asked the United States, can we get a copy of the agreement? Because you're telling us, you've made an agreement about us being involved in Lebanon. What's the agreement? The U.S. refused. So Israel hasn't even seen it. So fingers crossed. But I don't know. Let's just hope it gets over the finish line. We'll be back right after this.

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13: From the National Newsroom of the Canadian Press, I'm Karen Rebo. Prime Minister Mark Carney and U.S. President Donald Trump don't have a formal meeting scheduled during this current G7 summit in France. The summit comes as trade talks between our two countries remain tense, with no clear decision expected soon on whether to extend the Canada-U.S.-Mexico agreement on trade. The pair briefly met over a luncheon Tuesday, where Carney was heard pitching Trump on Canada's plan to import a limited number of Chinese electric vehicles. Trump has previously criticized Canada's deal with China, but appeared to tell Carney, "That's good, I like it." The summit ends later Wednesday, with Trump hosting next year's G7. A BC resident, he is reflecting on the dramatic moment when RCMP officers demanded he and his family leave their West Kelowna home Tuesday morning due to a nearby wildfire. Joe Gluska says he and his wife and daughter had 45 minutes to pack what mattered most to them. The family lives a block from where the Callamore Park fire had burned out of control for much of Tuesday, before firefighters brought it under control. Gluska recalls how his morning started before the evacuation order came.
14: My wife was more perceptive than I was. She said, that smells like a fire. I said, yeah, it's probably somebody barbecuing and they're burning the thing clear. And then, of course, I would go outside to do some gardening, and then the smoke was quite intense at that time, but it was, of course, white smoke, and it was going up. And then I said, okay, that's the fire.
13: Central Okanagan officials downgraded an evacuation order for 357 properties 2 hours later. A total of 742 properties in West Kelowna remain under evacuation alert. An 11-year-old boy has died in a suspected drowning during a school field trip in southeastern Alberta. Police received a call Monday afternoon about a child who had gone missing during a school outing in Medicine Hat. Officials say following a search that included over the large lake in the park, the boy was found within an hour and was pronounced dead at the hospital. The city says all municipal pools and aquatic facilities are closed until further notice, and there will be a thorough review.
15: I'm not okay.
13: Country music star Jelly Roll has filed for divorce from his wife of 10 years. Court filings in Franklin, Tennessee list irreconcilable differences as the reason. The couple married in Las Vegas in 2016 and separated last month. Jelly Roll, whose real name is Jason DeFord, won 3 Grammys earlier this year, including Best Contemporary Country Album for Beautifully Broken. Jelly Roll has often credited his wife, Felisa DeFord, also known as Bunny XO, for helping him turn his life around. This is the Canadian Press. In sports, Argentina fans gave Lionel Messi a lengthy standing ovation inside Kansas City's Arrowhead Stadium after the soccer legend delivered a 3-goal performance at his team's first match in this World Cup. Messi recorded his first ever World Cup hat-trick, giving defending champion Argentina a 3-0 win over Algeria. Messi ties the World Cup career scoring record with 16 goals, 20 years to the day that he made his World Cup debut for Argentina. Other games saw Norway beat Iraq 4-1 in Boston and France beat Senegal 3-1. Canada's next match comes Thursday in Vancouver against Qatar. In baseball action, Davis Schneider and Andrés Giménez hit back-to-back home runs. Dylan Cease pitched 5 shutout innings, and the Toronto Blue Jays beat the Red Sox in Boston 6-1 Tuesday night. George Springer added a 2-run homer, the 300th of his career, and knocked in 3 runs total. From the Canadian Press, I'm Karen Rebeau.
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0: show.
1: Normally, we like to start by talking a little bit about what's been going on in our lives, you know, humanizing this show, reminding you that the people that you're listening to or watching on YouTube are people like you. But people like you need to hear this story. This story was broken by the Toronto Star, and I'd like you to park your concern that this is a Toronto-specific story that doesn't concern you. This is a story of national importance, and it's going to dovetail into the next story that our jaws were on the ground for yesterday. A Toronto area teen has pleaded guilty to first-degree murder and 13 firearm offenses. We also learned that he spent months as a paid shooter. He was hired to kill people. Let me repeat that. A teenager in this country was paid for months to go around wherever he was told and kill people for what he describes as influential adults in the towing industry. And they supplied him guns and ordered retaliatory attacks. And in order for him to get paid, he also says he had to film the murders. And in July of 2024, he executed a tow truck operator by the name of Sulakshan Selvazingam and shot him 9 times in Scarborough, once in the head. After being instructed, as I said, to film the killing and deliver the final shot in the head. He and other young people then burned the getaway car. They got rid of the license plate, burned the getaway car, demonstrating that, like, they may be youths, but they behave like hardened criminals. Like, that is to keep your cool after you murder somebody to the point that you know, yeah, because they drove a distance. To be able to do that and then have the wherewithal to drive somewhere and take the steps to hide your crime, that takes a special type of temperament that I don't know that a lot of young kids have. So the court heard that he was already a veteran contract killer, and he'd been linked to shootings listen to this one. In May and June of 2024, while still in high school and acting on the instructions of the same adults that told him to kill that guy, the teen carried out numerous shootings at businesses tied to the towing industry. In a single evening, he shot up 2 cinemas in Richmond Hill and Toronto, along with a jewelry store in Toronto. After that, he crashed a stolen car through a chain barrier before abandoning it in a hydro field in Scarborough. The Crown is not seeking an adult sentence. I mean, he's an adult now. He was an adult when he was arrested. And that's the reason. These adults would find these kids, would communicate with them over encrypted apps like Signal and WhatsApp. And then they would hire them. And in order for them to get paid, they would have to show proof of murder or proof of shooting. Let's listen to the Toronto Police Service Chief, Myron Demkew, about these encrypted apps and who's paying for all of this.
2: Through encrypted messaging apps, young people are hired to carry out attacks against various targets. And in order to get paid, they're required to film their attacks. Who is paying for this? This is what we are trying to determine, including by working with our RCMP and FBI colleagues.
1: Right, so this is a cross-border cooperation between intelligence gathering and law enforcement. I got some questions about this marketplace that's been established over these encrypted apps. Intrepid and I have had a conversation earlier. How do these people find these kids? And how do these kids know that the person they're talking to is in fact somebody who can be trusted in this really insidious, seedy world? Like if some random person approached me on an encrypted app and said, "Hey, I'd like you to kill somebody for me," even if that was something I did, I don't know that person. So how is trust established? How is contact first established? I think that's a really important part of the conversation. But this is a huge story because in my entire history of sitting in this chair and talking about stories like this, I have never spoken about a single criminal for hire, shooter for hire, gun for hire story. And we got two of them in 2 days, which means it is an absolute certainty that they are all part of the same thing. So to go back to the story I was telling you about before from yesterday, this is how big this is. The U.S. consulate shooting update. You'll remember that in Toronto a few months ago, somebody shot up the U.S. consulate. Well, that investigation was ongoing. And now Toronto police are saying that a network of young criminals for hire is behind dozens of GTA shootings, including, as we said, let's listen to the second clip. This is by the police chief.
2: During the operation last week, we recovered two firearms, a 9mm handgun and a .45 caliber handgun, both of which originated in the United States of America. These details are important as this investigation involves at least six shooting incidents in the Greater Toronto Area linked to a 9mm handgun and at least 21 shooting incidents in the Greater Toronto Area linked to a .45 caliber firearm. This is an ongoing investigation, and we are still doing ballistic testing, and more arrests and charges could come at a later date.
1: So 21.
0: Let's add that up.
1: Yeah, so 21 shootings from one gun, right?
0: Which is, six shootings from one and 21 from another.
1: So 27 separate incidents from two guns. This is the dozens of GTA shootings. And let's not forget, like top of the list that we're talking, U.S. consulate and places of worship, synagogues. And as part of this investigation, you'll remember that Constable Mark Pinizzato, who was on duty trying to deliver a warrant, was killed in one of these raids. So we've got a dead cop. We've got massive amounts of shootings with guns that came from the United States, and knowledge that the genesis of this is happening on encrypted apps where bad people are hiring kids lots of cases to perpetrate these insanely violent crimes.
0: But here's what's so disturbing. We don't know how many kids. Yeah. We know that, remember we were going through the numbers. There was the 19-year-old, an 18-year-old, yeah. Another 19. There's all these, they're all around 19 and 18. There's a bunch of them. But then they also, and they said it very clearly, they don't know who's paying the kids. Yeah. They don't know how many people, if they're different groups, because you have this stuff all happening.
1: Yeah.
0: But then you also have the tow truck stuff,
1: yeah,
0: where the teen just admitted, because that's 2 years old.
1: That's 2 years old. This has been going on for a while. Look, I'm going to say this before we go to break. There's a lot... I'm really happy the cops are uncovering this, but can we finally admit that we have not, we took our eye off the ball? You got ineffective gun legislation with the Liberal government touting how safe we are because they've taken away legal gun owners' rights to own guns. Meanwhile, this stuff is happening. You got weak border controls that's allowing these guns to come across the border in the first place. We don't know if these criminals are American. They could be. It's sort of implied that there's an American element because we're working with the FBI.
0: Exactly.
1: Okay. You got lenient bail and sentencing regimes where there's no incentive not to do the crime. And then, of course, you've got this outdated youth justice framework where criminals have discovered the cheat code of all cheat codes. Let's involve these young people in the most heinous violent crimes, and they're going to get off because this society believes that if you're below 18, you can be rehabilitated, and spending time in prison is not the best use of your time.
0: Let's throw another wrinkle into this. Ideological motivation. What is it?
1: Yeah, well, we don't know. In some cases, like, we heard there may be a terrorist angle to it. That was a few days ago. We don't want that to get lost. So we're going to be talking about all of that with Phil Gursky, former CSIS analyst, the CEO of Borealis, to make sense of this intersection of violence and crime and youth, because this is not a good look for our country. So let's make sense of it next on The Ben Mulrooney Show.
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14: A beloved 75-year-old man washing up, getting ready for bed, is brutally beaten and killed. 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I'm Global News crime reporter Nancy Hickst. 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
1: All right. If you are just joining us, we are trying to get the nation up to speed on a very complex web of criminal behavior within the Greater Toronto Area that involves potential terrorism, youth criminal justice, guns for hire, dead cops, 12-year-olds using cars as battering rams. It's dizzying. And that's why, to make sense of all of this, we're joined by a great friend of the show and somebody who has seen enough that he can maybe turn down the pace of the information and make sense of it for us. Please welcome Phil Gursky, former CSIS analyst and CEO of Borealis. Phil, I've never seen a story like this. Maybe you have. Tell us what sticks out to you.
5: Okay. Well, first of all, Ben, it's great to talk to you again. And this story, as you said, I think has a lot of layers to it. I think for me, and this is the question I think that all Canadians want answer. Okay, we've got kids being hired, like you said, to carry out shootings, use cars as weapons kind of thing. And there's been this message that's been out there for about the past 24 hours or maybe longer that these are kind of kids for hire, right? So they're taking a couple $100 or whatever it is to carry out this thing. The question that I have, and I'm sure you have and most Canadians have, is, well, who's the banker here?
1: Yeah.
5: Who's paying these kids? What's the motive? Is it simply gangbangers? Could be. Yeah. Could be criminal organizations. Is it states? And, of course, the state everyone has on their mind is Iran. If it's Iran, that's a whole different ball of wax, because now we're talking about state-sponsored, minimum, criminality in Canada. Yeah. And as you said, possibly state-sponsored terrorism in Canada. That's what I'm wondering about.
1: Yeah, we should remind people that yesterday the news came out that there was a wiretap in America where a known criminal with ties to terrorism was caught on this wiretap talking about these very crimes in Toronto, where they had hired someone to shoot up the U.S. consulate, as well as what they called the Knesset. The Knesset is a euphemism for synagogues. And so that's why this entire thing could be more than just the tow truck industry, because it could potentially involve international terrorism.
5: Absolutely. I want to point out first and foremost that it's great that we're working with the Bureau, the FBI. They're good partners. We're part of the Five Eyes Network, certainly in my career in intelligence, more than three decades. We get along great. We share intelligence. So that's the good news story. The bad news story is that we're peeling more and more layers of the onion here. And look at, I was an Iranian analyst before I became a jihadi analyst. So I've been looking at Iran since 1984 and 1985. We've known about this for a long time, Ben, about Iranian activities here in Canada. And you know as well as I do, this CSIS, my former employer, has identified IRGC agents here in Canada. And how many have been punted? How many have been told to leave?
1: Yeah.
5: Not many that I'm aware of. So it's not as if this is a breaking story, but it's not a breaking story in the sense that we've known about this for decades.
1: Well, we've known about a big, we don't know, there's a lot we don't know, so we don't want to turn the outrage up, but we do have to follow certain aspects of the story. And if, in fact, there is an aspect of this that is ideologically driven, religious-based terrorism, then what do you make of this news breaking from our friends at BlackRock's reporter, Holly Doan reports, newly classified, from your guys, CSIS, 1992 CSIS memo predicted Islamic extremists would attempt to bypass security by filing refugee claims in Canada. The memo to the government of Canada said refugee claimants were extremely difficult to control. There's a bigger story that people can go to BlackRock's reporter for, but I've said this many times, Phil. We are an unserious country when it comes to the most serious things. And this, how many governments have punted the ball on this sort of, on this warning from the people we should be paying attention to? We entrust CSIS to give us the information we need. And clearly we didn't do anything with this. Look at the numbers of refugee claimants.
5: Yeah. No, you make a lot of good points. So first of all, I want to congratulate my buddies at CSIS for having warned. That's 34 years ago, Ben. Sure. That's a heck of a long time ago. That's probably older than you are, for God's sake.
1: Oh, that's very nice of you to say, but no.
5: But no, the message has been going up, for a long time. We still see it, Ben, on the whole China file with foreign interference and repression of the community. We're not being listened to. So look, the security services, as you say, are there for a reason. They got a mandate.
1: Yeah.
5: They collect intelligence, they do investigations, they send the information up the line, they give advice on X, Y, or Z. And if it doesn't get read, well, we've done our job, that the ball's in your court now. But it points to a point you made, and I share this as do former CSIS directors. We have a piss poor, pardon the language, intelligence culture in this country. We have agencies doing their job, putting information up that's been vetted, that's been sourced properly, and it's not being acted upon. So you can't blame CSIS and the RCMP and other organizations.
1: No, nope.
5: They're doing their bit. It's the governments that aren't listening.
1: Yeah, no, and we talked about that in the last segment before we heard this news that we've got government after government doing a victory lap over keeping us safe. And yet the border is porous. We haven't given the people who are supposed to protect us at the border. We haven't given them the manpower, the technology, the budgets, the culture to do that very thing. So saying something doesn't make it true. Saying you're keeping us safe doesn't make it true.
5: That's right.
1: What I'm really struck by in this story is the breadth and the sophistication of this insidious sort of culture of gun for hire. I mean, if it's something that is going from the tow truck industry and swinging all the way into potentially ideologically driven religious extremism, then my goodness, how big of a network is this?
5: Yeah, it's a great question. And you know, as you said earlier, I mean, it's really important. You know, there's a lot we don't know. We have more questions than answers at this point, but certainly based on my experience, it's pointing in that direction. Yeah. The Americans arrested the guy in New York. He had ties to an Iranian-sponsored militia in militia group in Western Europe. So I think we have to uncover those rocks. I think we have to acknowledge that there's a distinct possibility of that. But Ben, end of the day, whether it's criminal or terrorism, doesn't matter. We're talking about people hiring kids to potentially kill people. And as you said, a police officer was killed in Toronto tragically last week. So, no, this is serious stuff, and I just wish that governments would take it more seriously and take the advice that the security services are giving them.
1: One of the questions that Mike Drolet and I had earlier when we heard about this use of encrypted apps, I'm sorry, was it's like a chicken or egg thing. Where does that communication start? Where do these influential and violent adults who want people killed, where do they find the kids? And then when the kids get contacted, how do they know who the people are who are talking to them? How do they know that they can trust this person to keep this conspiracy keep it between them and pay?

0: record. And I must stress, if we don't know yet, it's plausible deniability. That's not us. Yeah. It's just some gangbanger in Toronto ordering this. Why are you associating us with that? You don't have any proof it's us.
1: Yeah.
0: And that's where the encrypted apps come in. It's really hard for the security services to get into that stuff. And, you know, the more layers you put on, the more difficult it is to assign responsibility at the end of the day.
1: I tell you, I just have a bad feeling that bad feeling for our security. But I have a bad feeling that the powers that be in Ottawa are going to look at this and say, OK, well, clearly we have to ban these encrypted apps. And we're going to find out that these kids were paid in crypto. So clearly we have to ban crypto and that'll solve the problem. Right. And that is the I mean, it's not the last thing we need, but we need adults in the room to look at these things rationally, take emotion out of it. Stop worrying about being viewed by like a bad guy or tarred and feathered as somebody who doesn't appreciate diversity and recognize
0: or called a racist, Ben, like I've been.
1: we're losing youth to violence. And we are allowing people to operate as criminals in a way I never thought we'd see in this country. But this is the snapshot today. I'm sure we're going to get more reporting tomorrow. I congratulate all those who've been doing the investigating. And here's hoping our police services wrap this up and roll up these criminals as quickly as possible. Phil Gursky, thank you so much for joining us.
0: Anytime, Ben. Always a pleasure. Take care.
1: All right. We got lots of tech stories to get to. It's happened in Australia. It's happening in the UK. What is Canada trying to ban now? We'll talk about that next on the Ben Mulrooney Show.
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3: This is the Ben Mulrooney Show, and there is a lot of tech talk out there. And look, I could make stuff up for you, and I could sound like I knew what I was talking about, but better yet, let's have somebody who actually knows what he's talking about join us. Please welcome to the conversation tech expert, bon vivant, and good friend of the show, Carmi Levy. Welcome, my friend.
4: Hi, Ben. So great to be with you.
3: All right, let's talk about this. I mean, there's a trend around the world. It's not just Canada. We've got Australia. You got the Brits. I think France is working on limiting the trouble and the pain and the dangers of social media to kids.
4: Yeah, we're finally, I think the world is finally waking up to the risk that social media platforms, as well as AI tools like chatbots, like ChatGPT, pose to kids. And it started with Australia, but it seems to have really spread like wildfire around the world since then. Everyone's sort of been watching the Australian experience and thinking we should be doing it too. And now Canada's getting on board, basically saying we need to do the same thing, but we also need to learn from the experience of other countries, see what they're not doing or what they're doing wrong, and hopefully fix some of those gaps, fill them in so that Canadian kids are better served and that they can lead safer, better digital lives.
3: Yeah, we've seen in Australia that there really hasn't been a lot of uptake. And if I said before, if I'm picking between a government that's trying to keep kids off of social media or a kid who wants to get onto social media, the kid's going to find a way.
4: Oh, absolutely. You say no to a kid, they think, yes, I've got three of them. I know that. So, and that's exactly what's happening. That's what's happening in Australia. Data shows that 70% of the kids who are targeted by their under 16 ban are still using the tools that they're supposed to be banned from. And this is 6 months after the law went into effect. So it clearly leaks like a sieve.
3: Yeah.
4: This expectation that they magically go dark is just absolutely ridiculous. And even if they are adhering to the law, let's say these are good kids and they're not using VPNs or stealing mom and dad's ID to get on. So what are they doing? They're shifting their time over to other tools. So they're using other social media apps that were not included in the ban, or maybe they're spending more time talking back and forth with ChatGPT, which, as we know, introduces its own risks into, you know, a young kid's life. So this is not technically making kids safer. What it's doing, it's succeeding at raising the issue. We're paying attention to it now. We're talking about it. We're working with our partners. So in that respect, a ban is a good thing, but on its own, practically on the ground, it's probably the most useless thing you can imagine, because kids will be kids and they will simply figure out a way around it.
3: Well, also because we left them to roam the internet with no checks and balances and no warnings, no guardrails for years. As a matter of fact, during the pandemic, we told them, if you're going to hang out with your friends, that's where you're going to do it. And so trying to then take away something that we gladly gave them it feels to me like it's us throwing our hands up and saying, all right, well, we really don't know how to fix this, so we're just going to ban it. And I far more prefer carrots than sticks in situations like this. Incentives for these social media companies to do things on their own to make things safer, as opposed to banning these kids who I think at this point have developed a right to be on social media.
4: They certainly have, because if you look at how they lead their lives, they are based on all of these digital tools. So to expect them to just immediately remove themselves from these tools and just find some other way to live their digital lives, I think is probably a little too much of an expectation. We spent 20 years, you're right, doing nothing about it. You don't just switch on a dime in 2026. And so I think what bothers me about laws like this also is it forces the users, the victims of these tools, to change their ways.
3: Yeah.
4: But it doesn't force the tech the ban ends, the kids go back to it after a couple of years, and the tools themselves are still as dangerous, as corrosive, as toxic, as predatory as they've always been. And so I was kind of glad to see that the Canadian law, this is known as the Digital Safety Act, included provisions for them to actually change the design of the platform, that if they introduced safety features, that they could apply to be exempt from this removal from the platform. So it changes the calculus a little bit. It forces those who create the dangers to finally be accountable for it.
3: I do like that. But again, I have a real problem with the government being that arbiter, especially a government, if I can editorialize, and I'm not asking you to agree, I'm just going to say it, and then we're going to move on. I mean, this is a government that's banned virtually every type of gun in this country, and I don't feel that we're any more safe in the streets of big cities. So a ban of social media, I don't see that it's going to help. I see this as creating just a bigger bureaucracy. And sure enough, with this comes the establishment of a new regulator. A new regulator means new bureaucrats, more budgets, more money into a government that doesn't know how to stop spending. But again, that's just my perspective. We'll tie a little bow on it. We'll move on, shall we?
4: Deal. Although, for the record, I'm right there with you.
3: Okay.
4: And I'll continue to watch this as it plays out.
3: Yeah.
4: Because Ottawa needs to continue to be held accountable regardless of who's in power.
3: Yeah, well, also, I think the interesting thing is in the UK, they're banning all of these platforms except for Blue Sky. I thought that was really interesting, except for the one that we like. Let's move
4: on. But kids aren't there, so
3: no one's there. No one's there except for some really, from what I've seen, some pretty mean-spirited people. But anyway, okay. This next story, it's more of a smirk than anything else. The Trump Mobile, right, and one of these ventures that the Trump family started by leveraging the status of the White House, is the phone is finally out. The all gold phone is finally out. And it turns out when you open it up, the guts of it are from an HTC phone from 2 years ago.
4: Yeah. It's the HTC U24 Pro. It's a 2024 model. You too can have it for the low, low price of $499 US. You can go to the website now and order one yourself and put down a $100 deposit on it. Or you could just go to any store in Canada or the US and you could find the equivalent phone that HTC will sell, except it's 2 years newer and you can get it for under $100 from most carriers.
3: You're kidding. So,
4: not kidding at all. In fact, if you really want the gold, the gold treatment on it, Canadian Tire will be perfectly happy to sell you some spray paint for $399. Yeah. So this is the ultimate grift. The fact that this is still even a thing, they even claimed at one point it'd be, made in the USA, but now apparently it's, inspired by the USA because, of course, it's made using Chinese components assembled in Taiwan. So this is not a smart decision. If you're a fan of Donald Trump, and yes, I have been. Some people are. And if you want to make a stupid consumer decision, by all means, the phones are shipping now after over a year of being delayed because Lord knows what was happening. Maybe they ran out of gold spray paint. I don't know.
3: Well, it's interesting when you said that. I could see a world where they were waiting to find a phone that they could get at a super discount. And and now they're at a place where this phone now it's 2 years old, and HTC might have been sitting on a glut of them and said, "Hey, we'll take them off your hands for pennies on the dollar, and then we're going to upcharge for it, making the delta between what they bought it for and what they're selling it for enormous."
4: Yeah, and certainly there may be a percentage of the consumer population out there that doesn't do it, Summer, that isn't looking at technical specs, simply wants to have that brand on it, and they're willing to pay a premium for it. And hey, I mean, that's capitalism. If you want to make that decision, go for it. But there are far better, faster phones out there. And quite frankly, it's the service as well. You're not just buying the device. You're buying service from this Trump Mobile is also what's known as a mobile virtual network operator. And then they are a telephone company. So you're also paying them every month for that service,
3: right,
4: as you would any wireless operator. You got to trust that they'll know what they're doing going forward. As far as I can tell, they've never provided wireless service to anyone before. I think I'll pass.
3: Well, thank you very much, my friend. We do appreciate it. We will see you later. That was Carmi Levy giving us all the tech talk. And Edmonton, thank you so much for joining.
5: Oh, no, I'm sorry, you're right. Don't go anywhere. We got more with Carmi Levy after the break. Oh, my goodness. My head was not where it was supposed to be. Don't go anywhere. When we come back, we're going to continue talking with Carmi, including we've got a story about what your cardiologist is telling you should skip out on, because if you have a pacemaker, this thing could cause you trouble. That's coming up next right here on the Ben Mulrooney Show from coast to coast to coast on the Chorus Radio Network.
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3: Welcome back to the Ben Mulrooney Show, and very glad that our good friend Carmi Levy has stuck around, because the tech stories, they just keep knocking on the door. And I remember a few years ago, Carmi, Pokemon Go was all the rage. I was in Europe with some friends, and they were obsessed with this thing, and they were playing on the it was everywhere. It was everywhere around the world, Pokemon Go. And it never occurred to me in my most Black Mirror nightmares that that innocent, fun game could be used ultimately with tech and military ramifications. But that's the world we're living in, I guess.
4: Yeah, I remember this. I mean, I believe it was the summer of 2016, and my kids were into this, and my wife and I thought, isn't this amazing? Like, our kids are getting outside, they're interacting with their friends. We thought it was the greatest thing since sliced bread. Now, there is news that, so Niantic was the company that created Pokemon Go in association, they're part of the Nintendo empire. They, a few years back, they spun out of Niantic, a company called Niantic Spatial, which is essentially it's a company that's designed to take the data that was collected from all of that Pokemon Go activity. So think, you're walking around a city with your phone, you're taking pictures of locations, you're generating all sorts of data. You're creating basically a three-dimensional map of your entire area. So that information can be useful in a whole bunch of ways. And as it turns out, Niantic Spatial was able to develop a giant 3D map of all of the world. And now they're using it to help military drones know where they are and know where they need to be, which I find both, you know, fascinating technically, but horrifying in every other aspect. And of course, this wasn't known at the time. If I had known that my kids were going to be training military drones to kill people, I probably would have had a conversation with them 10 years ago. And here we are 10 years after the fact, and all of that data is now being used for this purpose. It's another reminder for us to read the terms of service.
3: Yeah.
4: Because I'm willing to bet in there that at the time, they probably had some provisions that we will collect data, we will use it for all these purposes, and maybe some more that we can't specify here.
3: Right.
4: But if you click agree, you are agreeing to that, and you're part of that. It's a contract. Too bad, no backsies.
3: I got to wonder, though, is there a scenario, Carmi, where somebody could pay an additional fee that would ensure that that data that they are contributing does not get used?
4: I think that that could very well be where we're going. I mean, we already have a number of online free services
3: that
4: if we want to have better services, like, for example, you have a Gmail account that you can get for free. But if you want more storage, if you want more AI features, you can pay for a Google Premium account, and there you go. And so conceivably, privacy could be one of those things that you get when you pay a little bit more. So maybe you'll share less information, or, you know, when you get the Netflix Premium account, you can ditch the ads, but it'll cost you, but you'll get that benefit back. I think it's only a matter of time before that becomes a thing as well. Definitely something to watch for.
3: Yeah. What does your privacy, how do you value your privacy? I guess that's the question. And would you be willing to pay for it?
4: It's just unfortunate that we even have to pay for privacy in the first place. I really wish we lived in a world where these companies were like, you know, we're going to be good privacy citizens, and we're going to make sure that everyone's data is secured, that we don't use it in ways that are, you know, sort of make us feel a little bit wiggly and fuzzy.
3: Yeah.
4: That, you know, that everything is upfront and transparent. But unfortunately, data is worth so much to every company that we deal with, that they're using all sorts of underhanded ways to get a hold of it. And it's something that we've got to keep our eyes open for as consumers.
3: Hey, Carmi, why can't I wear my AirPods? Why is my cardiologist going to tell me I can't wear my AirPods?
4: Because if you have a pacemaker, and I'm sure there are lots of people out there who do, lots of folks in my family have them, defibrillators, they call them, it's a category of devices called cardiovascular implantable devices. They're electronic devices, and unfortunately, they are susceptible or vulnerable to magnetic fields. And so AirPods do generate a very small magnetic field. And researchers have found that if they're really close or placed very closely to this cardiac implantable device, your pacemaker or defibrillator, it could cause it to go into what's called magnet safe mode, which essentially means it won't do its job while it's in that mode. Now, the good news is, take the magnetic source away, and it goes back to doing what it's supposed to be doing. But for those few seconds, you know, if I hold something really close to my chest, I might feel faint. My heart rate might drop or whatever. So there's a warning there that you want to keep at least 6 inches between the AirPods and the devices in your chest, which means if you're in the habit of keeping them in, say, your pocket, you might probably want to move them to your pants pocket or your backpack or your purse. Keep them away from them. And also, and I cannot state this enough, it's a conversation you probably want to have with your doctor. It's one thing to sort of see this out there on the internet, but let your doctor know, because there may very well be kind of, you know, additional guidance from the manufacturer of your pacemaker that you want to be aware with. But magnetic interference is something that we should be aware of when we have these devices, and it also applies to any other device with radios in it.
3: Okay, that was going to be my last question for you. Is this just an AirPod thing, or is this any earphones, Bluetooth earphones?
4: Any Bluetooth earphones. So, like, it doesn't have to be Apple's branded AirPods. It can be any ones that you have. If you have an Android phone with other brands, that's an issue. And it's also any device with Bluetooth or similar radios in them. So it could be a smartphone. It could be a fitness device.
3: Oh, jeez, your smartphone, too. My God.
4: Yep.
3: So all right.
4: Something to keep in mind. Yeah. Just stop putting it in your shirt pocket. Sure. You should be okay.
3: Gotcha. All right. And I'm glad we have a little bit of time left. We got to talk about what I thought was a great move by the CRTC, not known for great moves recently, but this one was that they were going to, Canadian cell phone carriers were going to have to stop charging activation fees on June 12th. But apparently some carriers are not playing by the rules.
4: Yeah, they originally called them activation fees or connection fees. And the reason consumers hated them was, let's say you found a better deal for your monthly wireless service from another carrier, you would have to pay this activation or connection fee in order to switch over. It was a disincentive to cross the street. It was a very anti-competitive behavior. So consumers complained. The CRTC ruled saying, nope, get rid of activation fees, whatever you call them, activation fees or connection fees, they're no longer allowed. So that was great. That went into effect. And wouldn't you know, a number of our major telecommunications companies did in fact get rid of them, but then they introduced other fees and they just called them something else.
3: Ugh.
4: So the invoice looks different because it's got a different word on it, but the dollar figure hasn't changed. And so now the CRTC, again, consumers are complaining.
3: Yeah.
4: CRTC has sent a letter to them saying, stop it. Like, don't replace it with other fees, because we're going to ban those too. And either you resolve this now, or we will conduct additional regulatory action against you. So the CRTC looks like it's finally growing a spine, saying, you know what? Stop behaving this way. And if you insist on challenging our authority, it could potentially cost you. And I kind of like that. It sets us up for a bit of a battle between the regulator and telecommunications companies. And I think Canadians have been waiting for a while for this, because this kind of thing, it's trivial, it's annoying, and it's expensive. And quite frankly, consumers deserve better.
3: Well, we have some of the highest cell phone rates in the world. And if I'm coming to you and I want a cell phone, like the number already exists. Don't tell me that you have to move mountains at the cost of a fee to turn it on. You press a button on your computer in the system, and boom, I have my phone line available to me. It's not like you got to go into the switchboard and send somebody in for half a day, and therefore that's why you're incurring the cost. It's just another way to suck money out of my account and put it into yours.
4: Exactly. And oftentimes, you know, when you're making that change, though, you look at the, even if you notice the fee, they like to bury it on your monthly bill.
3: Yeah.
4: But if you raise the issue, and I've been told, oh, no, the government requires us to have that.
3: Yeah, right.
4: Of course, I went off and did some research, and no, the government doesn't require us to have that at all. Yeah. Stop lying to me. So there's so much fear, uncertainty, and doubt, and misinformation in this communication. And the CRTC is basically drawing a line and saying, this has to stop.
3: Yeah.
4: Stop being consumer unfriendly and stop being consumer hostile.
3: Thank you very much, my friend. You take care.
4: You as well, Ben. Thank you.
3: All right. I want to thank our good friend for joining us, and I want to thank Edmonton. Yes, Edmonton, now I'm saying goodbye. And thank you so much for joining us on this Tuesday. Enjoy the rest of your day, and we'll see you back here on Wednesday. And don't forget, there's so much more of BMS. You can find us on all platforms. And after the break, we have some stories in sports, some good, some very, very bad. And I don't like telling good stories about New York athletes. I just don't. But I gotta call them as I seize them. And the best story in sport comes from a New York Knick. So we're going to talk about that next right here on The Ben Mulrooney Show.

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3: It's almost time for Country Thunder Alberta, June 26th to 28th at the Confluence. 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
9: From the National Newsroom of the Canadian Press, I'm Karen Rebo. It is day three and the final day of the G7 summit in Evian, France. Prime Minister Mark Carney took questions from reporters to open the morning at a meeting that comes as trade talks between Canada and the U.S. remain tense. While Carney and U.S. President Donald Trump do not have a formal meeting scheduled, they briefly met during a luncheon yesterday when Carney was heard explaining to Trump Canada's plan to import a limited number of Chinese electric vehicles. It's a deal Trump has previously criticized. Carney says the two have spoken several times while in France.
10: I wouldn't take a big message from that. I had seven or eight discussions with President Trump over the course of the last 36 hours. I'll have more today, wide range of subjects from the economy, relations, his birthday, artificial intelligence, Ukraine, obviously Iran, the aspects of the deal and the next steps there and how Canada can help. And good discussions with the president. So I wouldn't take a big message from it.
9: The summit ends later today, and Trump will host next year's G7 summit, as well as the G20 in Miami this December. A BC resident says his family was ready to go when RCMP officers demanded they leave their West Kelowna home yesterday morning due to a nearby wildfire. Joe Gluska says he and his wife and daughter had 45 minutes to pack what mattered most after winds whipped up smoke from the Callamore Park fire, burning a block away from their house.
11: The most important thing I've mentioned, you know, several times is my wife and my daughter, we're fine. You know, I go, everything else is just stuff. I go, we're fine. We are safe.
9: The 8-hectare fire burned out of control for much of yesterday before firefighters brought it under control at around 4:30. 2 hours later, the evacuation order was downgraded to an alert for 357 properties. Over 742 in West Kelowna remain under alert. Mounties in BC's Fraser Valley say early indications show no criminality after 12 students were hospitalized Monday in what appears to have been an electrical accident during a field trip to a water park. Police say Technical Safety BC has taken charge of the investigation at Cultus Lake Water Park east of Vancouver, and nothing is being ruled out. WorkSafe BC, meantime, says it has issued a stop work order at the water park, and operations will not resume until it's been deemed safe to do so. Chilliwack RCMP had said children from a middle school in Port Coquitlam made contact with a railing in the queuing area while lining up beneath the 0 to 60 water slide. The Coquitlam School District says the students in grades 6 and 7 are doing well, but gave no other details. This is the Canadian Press. In sports, Lionel Messi turns 39 next week, but he got to celebrate early by registering his first ever World Cup hat trick last night, sending his defending champion Argentina to a dominant 3-0 victory over Algeria in its group stage opener in Kansas City. Other games, Norway beat Iraq in Boston 4-1. Kylian Mbappe scored twice as France posted a 3-1 win over Senegal, and Austria won a World Cup game for the first time in 36 years. With a 3-1 win over Jordan. In baseball action, the Toronto Blue Jays scored a 6-1 victory over the Red Sox in Boston. George Springer had a 2-run home run, the 300th of his career. Home runs were also had by Davis Schneider and Andres Jimenez. In the American Hockey League Championship, the Toronto Marlies edged the visiting Chicago Wolves 1-0 to take a commanding 3-0 lead in the Calder Cup final. From the Canadian Press, I'm Karen Rebo. This is the

0: Well, there are a lot of stories in sport, and you know us on this show. We don't necessarily talk about the sports themselves. We talk about the athletes, and we talk about behavior, and we talk about the implications for society, all the fun stuff about sport, really. or we're talking about how I was able to sit at a Blue Jay game and enjoy the VIP treatment like nobody else a few days ago. That's sports for us. And last week, there was a wave of indignation across this country when America refused to let where's the guy from? The guy, the ref last week? Artan? Oh, from Somalia, right? And a wave of progressive indignation in this country. How dare they not let him into the States? He'd be welcome here. Well, he was sympathetic to Al-Shabaab, and Al-Shabaab was sympathetic to him. And Al-Shabaab is, as they are referenced in Canada, the most well-funded terrorist group in Somalia. And so... Yes, so there was that last week. So that's the point that we begin from. Now we tell you the story of Thomas Partey. And I hope I'm pronouncing his name. Actually, I don't care if I'm mispronouncing his name. And he is a Ghanaian football player, and he was denied entry to Canada, to which the Ghanaian government and the Ghanaian people were miffed by that. And so they asked for the Canadian government to reconsider. Well, he is now, we considered again and realized we had no problem with keeping him out. And the reason for that is because he is, at this point, credibly accused of serious indictable crimes. They would be indictable crimes in Canada. And because of that, he triggered the criminal inadmissibility provisions of the Immigration and Refugee Protection Act. And some of the things he's accused of is violent rape of
1: he is indicted.
0: He's indicted for rape of multiple women.
1: Yeah, 7 counts.
0: Yeah.
1: With 4 different women.
0: 4 different women. Okay, so look.
1: So it's serious stuff.
0: So I want you to ask yourself what you how you feel about this. I think good. Keep him out. If he's accused of these things, yes, he has not been found guilty yet. And
1: his trial's next year.
0: He's innocent until proven guilty. But that doesn't mean he has the right to travel around the world and through borders that mean something. And I want you to ask yourself how you feel about this and then compare it to how you felt about the London, Ontario hockey players who were on trial for sexual assault.
1: Team Canada guys.
0: Yeah. And you'll remember, they were dropped by their teams immediately. Immediately. This guy's still playing for the Ghanaian national team.
1: He's still playing for his club team.
0: Yeah.
1: In Europe.
0: Yeah. And these hockey players, some of them haven't played hockey since. One of them played on the on Las Vegas.
1: Yeah, the goalie, Carter Hart.
0: Yeah. And then look at Michael Vick, the football player, who was accused and charged with and convicted of running a dog fighting ring. And he got dropped. He went to prison. And only after that did he play again. And then you got major league pitcher Trevor Bauer, who was accused and never charged of sexual assault, never played baseball again. And the woman who accused him, she went to jail, right?
1: Well, yeah, she was charged with extortion.
0: Extortion. So yeah, she says he made it up. She made it up. He never played again. In other words, anytime one of these things happens, we sort of make up the punishment sort of on the fly. It's dependent on a lot of stuff. It's not consistent. But can we just agree, just as a level set, that if you are accused of violently raping women, you don't have the right to travel internationally? And in other words, Canada has the right to, I don't know, protect the women of Canada against somebody who might rape them.
1: And Ghana, the Ghanaian government, yep, which called the decision extremely unfair, which is a little bit,
0: yeah,
1: it's a little rich.
0: To which
1: they're,
0: I would
1: taking,
0: say,
1: they're taking, they're trying to take the high road, except, claiming the high road.
0: Except, Ghana just recently criminalized homosexuality. So I don't believe you have the high road here, Ghana.
1: There's no road.
0: There's no road. I'm sorry, you don't get to claim that. Canada and the West, I will say it again, we are the best system of government. We are the best cultures. We are the best societies. It's not, it's a hierarchy, and we're at the top. I know that because people move here. And if
1: people
0: you are
1: don't
0: a,
1: move there.
0: If you are a society that has deemed that it is a criminal offense to be trans or to be gay, you're not as good as we are. And I will absolutely die on that hill. And so just, and also thank you for putting this in here. Intrepid did some research. Women, in terms of, they have rights in Ghana. That's nice. However, here's some cultural norms in Ghana. Traditional expectations frequently relegate women to submissive roles at home, restricting their economic independence and leaving them vulnerable to gender-based violence. I want you to imagine.
1: So the laws are there. It's just in practice, yeah. It's not quite there. It's still very much a patriarchal society. Yeah. And I mean, if they've banned homosexuality there and made it punishable for up to 3 years in jail.
0: Yeah. Yeah.
1: Then
0: you do not have a leg to stand on. But I want you to imagine, being either one of these women or being a Canadian woman who is living with the fact that she was raped at some point. And I want you to imagine she goes into a sports bar with her friends and she looks at the TV and she sees this player who's been accused of and he's been charged with rape being celebrated and lauded. And I want you to imagine him playing in Canada. I want you to imagine this woman knows that he was let into Canada. And what if he scored a goal and the
1: everybody's cheered, celebrating? Everybody cheered.
0: How does that woman feel? How does that woman feel? And so
1: how does any woman that has been a victim of sexual violence?
0: Yeah, I think that Canada,
1: how would they feel about that?
0: Canada did the right thing here. And I would want them to do it every single time. Every time, because our borders matter and our values matter. And this is not about projecting them outward. This is about saying that at this line, at this border, we believe in what we believe in. And you, sir, at this point, represent an affront to it. We're not calling you a criminal. We're just calling you someone we can't trust in our streets. So you don't get to come here. I'm glad the Canadian government did that. And now we move on. Now we move on to a very good story in sport. You will remember the demonstration of a violent celebration in the streets of New York when the New York Knicks won their first championship in 53 years. And there's one image that's seared into the minds and hearts of so many people. This poor cab driver who watched the investment that he put into his cab go to hell as celebrants jumped onto it and destroyed it in real time. And he could do nothing but sit there and watch as this thing that he has paid for, that pays for his life, was being destroyed. He was helpless. Enter Jalen Brunson of the New York Knicks.
2: After we won the fourth game, our fans rushed onto the streets, surrounded an innocent taxi, and even jumped on it, breaking its windshield, while the driver could do nothing but stay inside. As a member of the team, I felt it was necessary for me to take action. First, I will personally contact the taxi driver, not only covering the losses he suffered during the downtime, but also buying him a new taxi, ensuring that this incident does not jeopardize his family's income. Second, I will track down the fans who jumped on the taxi and permanently ban them from attending any Knicks home games. Fan support is incredibly important to us, but anyone who builds their happiness on someone else's suffering does not deserve to be called a Knicks fan.
0: I'm not a Knicks fan, but I'm a fan of Jalen Brunson today. Good on you, sir. Good on you. And I like the fact that you're not just helping this man, but you are sending a message to anybody who would celebrate like this in the future that they will be banned from ever attending a game of a team that they supposedly love. You love it so much that you would destroy the livelihood of a fellow New Yorker. Thank you, Jalen Brunson. You are a leader, sir. You are a leader. And you got a fan in me, man. You got a fan. Thank you very much. All right, we're going to take a break. When we come back, we're going to introduce you to a new friend of the show, somebody who has been podcasting and breaking down U.S. news in the most unbiased way possible. She's the host of Unbiased. Jordan Berman joins us next on the Ben Mulrooney Show.
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0: Well, the Ben Mulrooney Show is wherever you are. So if you find us on social media, we want to be on social media. If you're on a platform that for podcasts, that's where we are. We're on YouTube as well. We're also on the good old-fashioned radio and on the iHeartRadio streaming app because that's where you are, and we are very, very pleased to join you there. We're also very pleased to join to be joined by our next guest, a new guest of the show. Hopefully it's not the last time. Welcome to the show, Jordan Berman. How are you?
21: Thank you. I'm doing well. I'm very excited to be here chatting with you. Excited for the conversation.
0: So you are, we'll let people know, you're a former practicing attorney. I went to law school. I realized very early I would have been a terrible lawyer. What drew you to the law? What did you practice?
21: I went to law school for all the wrong reasons. I was led to believe that if you go to law school, you will make a killing when you get out. You will just be ultra successful. And I was like, yeah, that's the lifestyle I want to live. Let's go to law school. And then I got out and I realized that is not true. So anyway, I really hated the job. I mean, lawyer life just isn't fun. Any of the lawyers listening right now would probably agree, I would think. So I got out and now I host Unbiased Politics. I absolutely love it. And yeah, I just feel really lucky that I found what I love to do.
0: Current events, legal and political current events, fact-based, nonpartisan. That's what you promise. That's got to be really.
21: Can you believe it?
0: It's tough to deliver. Talk to me about the challenges of doing that. Keeping your own biases out, but B, you know, the people listening, I always say if I upset the left and the right, I've done something right. But people see my bias coming a mile away. I shout it from the rooftop. So they know what they're getting from me. Talk to me about the challenges of putting this together and staying true to the mission.
21: Yeah. So I think it all comes back to the fact that I am so dedicated to the mission of just educating people. I think a huge part of it too is I don't care where people stand. I know that there's going to be people on the left, there's going to be people on the right. It's not my job to tell them where to stand because there's merit to both sides, right? Like both sides have their points. Both sides are valid in certain things. I don't care where people stand. Yeah. My whole thing is I just want you to be educated. I think there's a serious lack of information happening right now. I mean, you're obviously in Canada, but I think it's global, really. Yeah. I see it obviously mostly in the United States, but I think it's a global lack of information. And it all comes back to the fact that I'm just so passionate about educating people and making sure people are informed. So when that's your goal, it's easy. Yeah. You know, I mean, I don't want to say it's easy.
0: Yeah.
21: It feels easy. But like you said, you get called out on people. You get called out by people on both sides all the time. That's just the way it works.
0: All right. Well, one thing that we haven't talked about on this show, so I'm glad that you're the first person we can broach this with, because I'd love for us to have a fact-based conversation about the potential of a U.S.-Iran peace deal. It's been in the offing for a while. And the framework it's a little confusing. It's not a peace deal so much as the groundwork for what normalization of relations.
21: Yeah, exactly. So I think what people are maybe not seeing here is that this is actually a deal to start a negotiation period, right? So whatever's going to be signed on Friday, assuming something is signed, it opens up a 60-day window of negotiations. We already had a 60-day window of negotiations with Iran back when all of this started, or shortly before it started, shortly after President Trump took office. And nothing came of those negotiations. That's actually what led to the United States striking the nuclear facilities. The Iranian leader had said that, you know, Trump's wish to control Iran's nuclear activity is a fantasy. So it's going to be interesting to see what they come to here, because, again, this is a 60-day window for negotiations. It's not a total end to what's happening over there. So we don't really know what it's going to look like.
0: Yeah, we don't know what it's going to look like. But one thing that I feel has been absent from these conversations, I haven't heard word one, especially from the United States, is, you know, the role that that the people of Iran are playing in this. I think I didn't expect these attacks, this war to start. But I said, if this is going to happen, and when I heard the president say, help is on the way to the people of Iran, we're going to expect you to rise up. We're going to put you in a position to rise up and take over your country. That, to me, I said, it'll be worth it, because the people of Iran deserve to live outside of the yoke of oppression of this terrible tyrannical regime. And I'm not hearing anything about the people of Iran. And that, to me, is concerning.
21: Well, I believe it was today that President Trump came out and said this wasn't about regime change, which is obviously a different tune than what we were hearing before. So I don't know at this point, and I want to be careful with what I say here, because we don't have the deal terms at this point. Vice President Vance and President Trump said they're coming within the next day or two.
0: Yeah.
21: So once we have, you know, the terms of the deal, I think it'll be easier to speak on this. But as far as regime change, it seems as if that looks a little bit different, at least right now. Like I said, President Trump, I think it was today, said that that was never really the goal. So, yeah, it's hard to say right now. Yeah.
0: And this is an example of how you got to check your bias with almost every word that you report with, because I've heard very, you know, well-read, well-documented people who they've been judging this war from day one. It was either a mm-hmm. success on day one, or it was a failure on day one, and everything that happened after that confirmed their bias in their reporting or in their opinions. And so this is one of those you got to walk a tightrope on.
21: You do have to walk a tightrope, and that's why I stay focused on just telling people what's being said and what's happening, right? It's not my job to tell you what I think the goal is here. It's not my job to tell you whether I think this was a worthy conflict or not. That's not my job. Mm. I'm just here to tell you what's happening.
0: Okay, well, I'm going to see if your bias comes out on this one, because the G7 summit is happening right now. And look, I try to take emotion out of things. And so even though I have my bias, I'm not governed by anger or a joy or anything like that. So when I hear Donald Trump speak the way he typically does about the people he's now around the G7 table with, It doesn't bug me if he's been insulting to my prime minister, but I wonder what you think his end game is when Donald Trump behaves in a Donald Trump way.
21: I don't know that he's calculated in that way. He maybe, I don't know that it's, you know, if there's one thing everyone knows about Trump, it's that he can say good things about someone. He can say bad things about someone a week later. It kind of just depends where that person, I think it really falls back on where that person falls within his policy changes or what he wants to see policy-wise, right? So if there's a leader agreeing with him on one policy, he's going to say great things about that. Like your prime minister, for example, he's called your prime minister a very strong, great leader. Mm. So he throws insults, but he also compliments the very same leaders that he insults. So I'm not sure that there's necessarily an end game as much as it's just what he's feeling on that given day.
0: I take him for what he is. And frankly, I've seen his behavior that some view as boorish and some view

0: motion.
1: Well, I mean, look, with any leader, we've seen it with every president that we've had here in the United States, there's going to be people that have issues with the way they think and the way they do things. There's going to be people that support it. You know, when we're talking about specifically Trump meeting the leaders at the G7 summit, Trump has relatively good relationships with these people, despite things that he's said about them. And I can't speak to why. I don't know if it's just because, you know, the United States is a superpower and they, you know, have to maintain that relationship. I don't know why it is, but yeah, I think it's fair to say everyone is aware that Trump kind of, he talks how he wants. Yeah. That's how he's always been. And some people hate that. Some people love it. It depends where you fall on it.
0: Well, we are going to continue this conversation with Jordan Berman, the host of Unbiased, when we come back. And we're going to talk a little bit more about critical thinking. Is it dead? And what does that mean for these sorts of conversations moving forward? Don't go anywhere. This is the Ben Mulrooney Show.
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12: 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Then the fan-favorite relay race teams take to the track. 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
1: We are continuing our conversation with Jordan Berman, the host of Unbiased Politics. Jordan, if I don't have the time at the end of this segment, tell our listeners, tell our viewers on YouTube how they can find you.
2: Yeah, thank you. So you can find me on, I think my handle everywhere is Unbiased Jordan. That's where you can find me. And then obviously the podcast is anywhere you listen to podcasts. And on YouTube, it's called Unbiased Politics.
1: And correct me if I'm wrong, but we're finding you're in Florida, right?
2: I am in Florida, yes.
1: The reason I bring it up is because Florida to me feels like the sort of the upside down version of California. And it's from politically, temperament-wise, like the tax system, everything about it is the opposite of California. And California is being viewed through a very critical lens right now in terms of its politics and its direction. How do you cover what's going on in California? Because it's inherently political and inherently biased.
2: Yeah, but again, like you, if you stick to the facts, if you stick to what, you know, when I say reports, I don't mean news reports. I mean like report, whether it's financial reports or whatever it might be. When you stick to the numbers, when you stick to the facts, when you stick to whatever, you know, a law says, that's it, yeah. Right? It's not like my content is so different than what anyone else does, including your show. I don't offer commentary. Yeah. It's just the facts.
1: So what do the facts tell you about California?
2: Well, I mean, in what regard? There's a ton going on in California.
1: Well, in terms of, I don't know, the economic health of that and the political conversation there.
2: Well, I mean, okay, so there's a lot of different facets of the political conversation. The budget in California is a bit upside down at the moment. I don't know how they plan. This is actually something I think Spencer Pratt was talking about when he was running for LA mayor. He was talking a lot about the budget, and he was being asked what he was going to do about it, and he was just transparent. He was like, I'm not going to do anything about it. I'm going to bring in people that will do something. So, you know, the budget is a little bit wonky in California. But, you know, when it comes to other political angles, like laws and things like this and social matters, I mean, that's not really for me to say. Like that some people love the laws, other people don't like the law. It really just, it depends who you ask. And I'm not going to be the one to tell you whether I like, you know, whether I like what they're doing or not.
1: And then you've got the Carmelo Anthony trial, which I was struck by how, And you and I were chatting about this beforehand, the sort of the people's unwillingness to engage in the debate through the lens of critical thinking. You know, sometimes you have to acknowledge something that you don't like. Sometimes you have to be willing to look at something critically, even if it means it challenges your own views.
2: Definitely 100%. I stand by that very much. I encourage my audience to critically think every single day. I post a pretty easy question. I mean, it's the basics here. I just want you to think, you know, on the most basic level about something. But when I covered the Carmelo Anthony trial, I actually asked my listeners, and I have it written down here, I end each episode with a critical thinking question for everyone. And the Carmelo Anthony was a big case in this episode. So I asked them, I said, let's assume two things can be true at once. The verdict might be factually supported, but there still may be legitimate questions about the jury selection process. Those two things can be true. And I think a lot of people have a hard time sitting with different ideas, right? Like they just want to think one thing and then they're blind to everything else. But so many things could be going on here. And it doesn't mean your perspective's right or wrong. It just means like you have to look at the totality of everything. Yeah.
1: What do you attribute sort of this diminishing of willingness to engage in conversation by way of critical thinking? Because I'll tell you, I can't tell you how many times on this show, and I've only been on radio for a few years now, I'm shocked at how I will say something, I'll take a position on something, and people will listen to what I say, and then from that extrapolate a whole bunch of things that I did not say, and then ascribe it to me. And I say time and time again, I will not be responsible for words I didn't say. And I pick my words as carefully as I can, and I'm not going to engage in a conversation with somebody who made up an entirely fantastical conversation with me that I never had. And I think that speaks to people's lack of critical thinking.
2: So it's funny. I can kind of see people do this to me too. Yeah. Okay. So I can kind of see this two ways. On one hand, it is, you could make the argument that is critical thinking, right? Because they're trying to, they're thinking about other things you could have meant when you said what you said. But I think that that ties more to confirmation bias.
1: Yeah.
2: Like people just want to feel like you're saying what they think you're saying, or they just want their own beliefs affirmed. And you know what? I think that's separate. The critical thinking issue, I think, has a lot to do, one, with what the news has become. Yep. The news is entertainment. I mean, let's be real. The news is not, it's not factual news. It's just opinions for, you know, you have these hour long shows the whole time. It's just people giving opinions. That's a major part, but then social media is a huge part of it. I just watched, and if you go look at my Instagram story, you can watch this video. I shared it. It's so interesting. This girl says she went on a hike with her mom and they saw a bear. And she said how the bear was so cute and cuddly looking and she just wanted to go give it a hug. The mom said, no, like definitely don't do that. Yeah. A bear will kill you.
1: Yeah.
2: And they went home. That night on her phone, she was fed videos on her algorithm about cuddly, cute bears that, you know, you could just like, they're tamed bears, basically.
1: Yeah.
2: Her mom that same night was fed videos about aggressive bears that will kill you.
1: Oh, wow.
2: And so like she makes this video just saying, this is what politics has become.
1: Yeah.
2: We're fed different narratives depending on what our algorithm feeds us. And it just makes us even more divided. And I think that also contributes to the lack of critical thinking.
1: I saw something similar a few months ago where a couple was fighting about Taylor Swift and Travis Kelce. So something innocuous, right?
2: Okay.
1: And and their marriage. And they were both looking at the exact same post on the exact same platform. But the comments that they both had access to were completely different. It was so the same post, but what they were being fed, one was being fed that Taylor Swift was going to ruin Travis Kelce, and the other one was how this was a fairy tale story. And I didn't even know it got to that level, right?
2: Interesting. Yeah, I hadn't heard of that, but honestly, it doesn't surprise me.
1: Yeah.
2: I saw a lot of comments on that video I was just telling you about that said something like, "Did you forget about the movie The Social Dilemma? It's been so long since I watched it. I want to go back and rewatch it because I think it'll tell it, like remind me how these platforms are actually designed." But yeah, I think that's a big contributor. People just hear what they want to hear. They're fed evidence that supports their position, and that's it for them. They're done thinking about it from there.
1: What is your position as, you know, you're a content creator? I'm assuming, as the face of it, and you're probably doing all your research yourself. You're probably a one woman machine. Where does folding in the comments go into your workflow? Is it something that you pay attention to? Is it something that you incorporate into your plans on how you're going to discuss stories, or do you tune them out?
2: When you say folding in the comments, you mean like the criticisms I see in the comments?
1: Yeah.
2: Oh, yeah. I tune those out.
1: Yeah.
2: I can't, look, you're going to have haters no matter what you do. You can't give them any energy. And as long as I know I'm showing up every day, putting my absolute best foot forward, that's all that matters. I consider myself pretty fortunate to be one of those people that just doesn't care what people say. Every so often, there'll be a comment that might get to me a little bit, but for the most part, I tune it out.
1: Yeah.
2: I put my blinders on. I don't care.
1: Have you covered at all, this is the last question, probably my most important, have you covered at all our former prime minister and his intense love affair with Katy Perry?
2: If I was a pop culture podcast, I probably would. In fact, some of the pop culture podcasts I listened to have in recent days and weeks and months. I have stayed away from that.
1: we do our best, but as the expression goes in Canada, he haunts us still. Jordan Berman, thank you very much for joining us, the host of Unbiased Politics. Please come back soon. We really appreciate it.
2: Thank you for having me.
1: All right. And don't go anywhere when we come back. We've got a lot to get to, including the conversation about... Oh, yeah. Let's open up the phones. We're open up the phones. We're going to have some conversations about those very topics. Don't go anywhere. 416-870-6400. 1-888-225-TALK. This is the Ben Mulrooney Show. But coming up next, it's all about you.
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11: Welcome back to The Ben Mulrooney Show. And I want to hear from you at 416-870-6400, 1-888-225-TALK. We are living in a very polarized time, and I want to hear from you. How do you feel? How do you ingest the news? And what do you want to hear from the people that you trust? Or how do you learn to trust the people who are giving you the information? So give us a call. I'm open to all things. This could be a nice little teachable moment for me. How can we make this show better so that you can hear things that maybe you're not used to hearing, maybe things that make you uncomfortable but teach you something? Give us a call. Let us know. And let's start this conversation with Don. Don, welcome to the show.
12: Hey, thanks for taking my call.
11: Yeah.
12: You know, I found it interesting that she markets herself as basically a facts-only media. Mm-hmm. And it took me back to a thought I had. And I'm trying to remember. Back in the 70s, there was a magazine. I think it was Mad Magazine or whatever, where you'd read it one direction, then you'd flip the whole thing over, and it was a second magazine that you'd read back the other direction.
11: Oh, interesting. When you said Mad Magazine, I thought you were going with Spy versus Spy.
12: Well, who knows?
11: Yeah.
12: But it was that genre, and it's escaping me until 2 minutes after I hang up, of course. But I thought that would be an amazing format to have a newspaper, let's say. You look at a tabloid-type thing where one direction, it's a conservative view. You flip the thing over, and then from the back to the front, you read it. It's a liberal-based articles on the same topic.
11: On the same topic.
12: So you could actually compare your left-hand column versus the right-hand column, the same story, but from two different viewpoints. And then it would, you know, make you think about where do you sit.
11: And Don, tell me, how do you consume news? What do you look for when you're sort of when you want to learn about a story and you want to hear people's opinions?
12: You know, I had an old boss when I was a kid, just first starting out, and his guidance to me was read a newspaper every day.
11: Yeah.
12: And that way, when you talk to a client, whether they're a sports fan, whether it's history or geography, something will come up and you have some common ground to talk about. And so I did read newspapers all the time. Now, I'm probably too busy to sit and read a paper, so I get it offline. You know, shows like the 640, the internet, obviously, Facebook, YouTube, yeah, whatever.
11: Okay. And Don, there's two schools of thought. I mean, I'm sure there's more, but there's two that I'm focused on for the purpose of this conversation. And one is people like Jordan who say that that present things in an unbiased fashion. And by the way, I tried to trick her up. I tried to see if I could get her opinions to come out. And she was pretty adamant, and she was pretty strict about it. So I commend her for that. You have people who think they do that, and they absolutely don't. And then you got people like me who I think the best way I can present things is to let people know what my bias is so they can see it coming a mile away. In your mind, do we need all three, or is there a preferred version that you like?
12: You know, there are some really
11: the noise is getting a little too much, so I'm going to say goodbye, but I'd love to talk to you again, and I do appreciate that chat. Let's go to James in Alberta. James, how are you?
13: Yeah, I'm doing great. How are you?
11: I'm great, thank you. So, bias in media.
13: I love your show.
11: Thank you.
13: Media is biased, yeah. Absolutely, and they don't control their bias.
11: Yeah.
13: And what I've seen with Chorus Radio and stuff like that is 15 years ago when Justin Trudeau became prime minister, and they went and bought up all the media stations they could to try to control the narrative. And look at the stock value of Chorus Radio.
11: Well,
13: in 2015.
11: I can't speak to that. No, I can't speak.
13: I know.
11: Yeah. Anyway, go on. Tell me what you're thinking.
13: But yeah, that's, and also during COVID, when you watched YouTubers filming CBC radio or CBC guys pointing their camera in the wrong direction during the convoy protests, I don't trust media.
11: I want to play devil's advocate because I absolutely understand how you feel. There's days of huge frustration where I see something that's exceptionally slanted, but if I'm filtering that through my own BS meter. Then it is serving a purpose, right? I am getting information. It's allowing me to see how other people think, which is important, isn't it?
13: Yeah, I'll agree with that. But I think that like even media stations and the media and the people that the media has chosen.
11: Yeah.
13: I don't believe represents the people that are listening.
11: Yeah, but I don't. Let me tell you something. I'll tell you something. Every now and then, I will have a guest on this show, or I will take a position, and I will get a lot of pushback for it. And I don't understand why. Having an opinion. Like, I don't expect everyone to agree with everything I think. If they did, they would live in my brain, and they wouldn't have one of their own. So, isn't it important to experience somebody else's perspective, even if it's different from yours?
13: Absolutely, it is. But when your perspective is, with all due respect, fluffed up radio, and you're telling your story about the coffee and you're not telling the news, for example, Sarah Crosby in Calgary loves to fluff things up. I get it. She's a really bubbly personality and all that stuff.
11: Yep.
13: But she fails when it comes to being a provider of the news.
11: Well, listen, I thank you very much for that. And look, but some people they don't view themselves as that thing, right? Anyway, I do appreciate that. I appreciate the honesty. Kenna, welcome to the show.
14: Oh, hi.
11: Hi.
14: How are you?
11: How are you?
14: Good, good. I was just talking to your guy there, and I was saying one thing I really miss, and I think it would help with the critical thinking and stuff, is the reporting. I'm really tired of emotional reporting.
11: Yeah.
14: Like twisting a word to put fear into it, or we're doing this for the children.
11: Oh,
14: and
11: I know.
14: And so what I would really like to see is facts.
11: Yeah.
14: You know, like I was saying, when a bill is now presented and Pierre says something about it, all we hear about is nothing about the bill.
11: Yeah.
14: Just what a dipshit.
11: Yeah. I agree. I firmly agree with you. And again, a lot of my opinions, they're based on the reaction that I have to as members of the press or politicians themselves. I think the level of scrutiny that a liberal government faces in 2026 is nothing like the level of scrutiny that a conservative government will ever face. I believe that a conservative government is going to have to, if we ever have another one in this country, it will have to be head and shoulders more competent than any liberal government because of the pass that they get from a lot of influential people in the press. I mean, the fact that, for example, you see some of the profligate spending that just gets a pass by this government, and meanwhile, Bev Oda got fired because she spent $15 on a glass of orange juice. And I believe that those two things are absolutely linked. The level of scrutiny for one is not the level of scrutiny for the other. And the fact that we spend more time worried about Pierre Poilievre's opinion on something as opposed to the policy itself that will affect people is shockingly irresponsible. I'm going to let you go, and I thank you for that. We've got time. We're going to go real quick through these. Let's go to Rob. Rob, I got one other person behind you, so tell me what your thoughts are real quick.
12: Ben, there's very few people in the media that I trust. You're one of them.
11: Oh, thank you.
12: I have to say, Brad Smith.
11: Yeah.
12: Another one, John Oakley was great. I miss Alex Pearson. I wish she'd be, I hope she's back on soon.
11: Yeah.
12: But I mean, like, I've often wondered whatever happened to Caillou when he grew up and he's, you know, on CBC now. I mean, it changed his name to David Cochran. The guy does nothing the mainstream media puts out there is anywhere related to fact.
11: Well, I got to run. I'm sorry. I don't mean to cut you off, but I want to get to Joe in, who's been patiently waiting. Joe, give me your thoughts in about 20 seconds.
15: Thanks. I just wanted to say about George Floyd. I believe they put up murals about him, and they made the cop look out a bad guy. Meanwhile, the guy's got a rap sheet.
11: Yeah, well, listen, my fundamental belief is the guy was no hero, but there's no, I mean, no matter what your crime is, if you end up dying while getting arrested, some questions have to be answered. But I do believe the guy was lionized and cities were torched. And if that ever happened today for other reasons, those people would be arrested. So you got to. Yeah, that was an emotional outburst. It was not reason, and it was not reasonable. Thank you very much, Joe, and thank you to everybody. That was a great chat. Okay, just a reminder, if you want more BMS, we put out a podcast every day. Thank you so much for joining us. We'll see you next time. Coming up for our Toronto audience, Nate Erskine-Smith. You know the name. He's been in politics, but he might be running for something else. I don't believe he necessarily has to run all the time when asked. So we've got a job suggestion for him next on the Ben Mulrooney Show.
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26: From the National Newsroom of the Canadian Press, I'm Karen Rebo. The third and final day of the G7 summit is underway in Evian, France. Prime Minister Mark Carney took reporters' questions this morning at a gathering that comes as trade talks between Canada and the U.S. remain tense. While Carney and U.S. President Donald Trump don't have a formal one-on-one meeting scheduled at the summit, Carney says they've already spoken 7 or 8 times on all kinds of topics. Carney was overheard yesterday at lunch explaining to Trump Canada's plan to import a limited number of Chinese electric vehicles, a deal Trump had previously criticized.
27: I can't remember. He had asked me about it on China, and I explained to him what the deal. I mean, it was one of many interactions with him, and I was explaining the actual structure of the deal. You're familiar with it. I'm not surprised that the President of the United States doesn't follow every detail of every agreement that Canada has, and he likes the structure, actually. We had a follow-up conversation about it as well.
26: A wildfire evacuation order covering hundreds of properties in West Kelowna, BC, was downgraded at dinner time last night, hours after it had been issued. Residents of 357 properties were allowed back home after a nearby wildfire that had been burning out of control was reclassified as being held. A total of 742 properties remain on evacuation alert. Residents are told to be ready to leave on short notice. It's been almost 5 years since a wildfire killed two people and nearly wiped the village of Lytton, BC, off the map. Jennifer Toss, a counselor in the village of BC's Fraser Canyon, has been critical of the costly recovery process. She says the grift of Lytton has grown into a systemic problem, due in part to what she sees as a lack of oversight by higher levels of government.
28: Inevitably, you have people that offer services and want to capitalize on it, you know, and sometimes well-intentioned, but they're making money. Unfortunately, the nature of the beast is that people see dollar signs and they want to capitalize on it.
26: And the Parole Board of Canada has rejected Canadian singer Jacob Hogard's bid for full parole.
29: The Parole Board found the former Headley frontman and convicted sexual offender requires professional supervision. Its ruling released this week says Hogard must test the progress he's made in prison more gradually. Instead, the board granted Hogard 6 months of day parole at a halfway house and imposed a number of conditions. One is that he can't be in the presence of any girls under the age of 18 unless he's accompanied by a responsible adult approved by his parole officer. The 41-year-old singer is serving a 5-year prison sentence after he was found guilty in 2022 of sexual assault causing bodily harm against an Ottawa woman in a Toronto hotel room. Jason White, The Canadian Press.
26: This is The Canadian Press. In sports, Lionel Messi turns 39 next week, but he got to celebrate early by registering his first ever World Cup hat trick last night, sending his defending champion Argentina to a dominant 3-0 victory over Algeria in its group stage opener in Kansas City. Other games, Norway beat Iraq in Boston 4-1. Kylian Mbappe scored twice as France posted a 3-1 win over Senegal, and Austria won a World Cup game for the first time in 36 years. With a 3-1 win over Jordan. In baseball action, the Toronto Blue Jays scored a 6-1 victory over the Red Sox in Boston. George Springer had a 2-run home run, the 300th of his career. Home runs were also had by Davis Schneider and Andrés Giménez. In the American Hockey League Championship, the Toronto Marlies edged the visiting Chicago Wolves 1-0 to take a commanding 3-0 lead in the Calder Cup Final. From the Canadian Press, I'm Karen Rebeau.
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3: Back in the late 1970s, the BBC debuted a science education show called Connections. The host was James Burke, an affable, professorish guy, usually dressed in a beige polyester leisure suit, who gave the term interdisciplinary a whole new meaning. His thing was to take disparate developments in science and technology and show how they were actually interconnected in ways that led to our modern world. Nothing, he demonstrated, existed in isolation over the long term. One show connected the invention of the cannon to the first movie project in the late 1800s. There were obviously a lot of steps in between, but Burke was able to draw a very clear line. Another demonstrated the few degrees of separation between drinking gin and tonics to astronomers discovering the true size of the universe. Kind of a stretch, but he did it. Connections remains one of my all-time favorite TV shows, and to be honest, more than a little of this program is inspired by the way James Burke was able to tie things together. I've always wanted to create a proper Connections-type show, but it's been hard because it requires so much knowledge and research and analysis and synthesis. And if I'm honest, what you're about to hear has taken years to pull together. I hope I can do James Burke justice. Here is my attempt to create some connections between rock music and some seemingly unconnected inventions, events, and discoveries from the past.
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Okay, we had to start with that. Stereo MCs and Connected from 1992. Hello again, I'm Alan Cross, and we're going to attempt to make some wild connections leading from our music back to some decidedly non-musical things in the past. The goal is to give you a completely different spin on the origin stories of what we listen to today. Let's start with this. We have been using various metals since ancient times. As time passed, we learned how to fashion metal into different shapes. If you could afford it, you could acquire sheets of metal, iron, brass, copper, lead, or some kind of old alloy. These sheets had been hammered flat, and these metal sheets were great for things like roofing and shields and armor. But creating these things, these flat pieces, took a lot of time and a lot of muscle power. There were attempts at mechanizing the process as far back as Greece in the first century AD. But it wasn't until the late 17th century that mills, using the power of water, were used to flatten hunks of metal using big rotating cylinders made of iron. One of the best metals for flattening turned out to be steel, the manufacture of which had started in England by about 1614. The best source of raw materials came from iron bars imported from Sweden, an industry that was kickstarted by a slave trader from France named Louis de Geer. By the latter part of the 18th century, a product called tinplate sheet metal was being used for everything from roofing to carriages. It was cheap, lightweight, fireproof, and very tough. And it could be pressed very, very thin, so the edges had a near razor-like finish. Birmingham, England became one of the centers of the British Industrial Revolution, largely because of the textile industry in the city. And as it became more mechanized, supporting industries were needed. And that included a newfangled thing called the steam engine, which was also put to work in the mining industry nearby. And where you have mining, you have steel production. The population of Birmingham increased as a constant supply of labor was needed to work in the factories, including the new sheet metal plants and other fabrication factories. Young men with little prospects of higher education got jobs in these factories, and that included Tony Iommi, a 17-year-old who dabbled in the guitar. He tried being a plumber, but the factory that manufactured metal rings seemed to be a better idea, at least at first. It wasn't, and Tony wanted out, so he gave his notice. On his last day of work, a day he wanted to skip, but his mother convinced him that it was only proper that he work out his commitment, Tony was working on the line when the accident happened. His job was to take a piece of sheet metal, make some welds, and then pass it on to someone else. But on that last day, the person who normally sent him the parts to weld called in sick. So, Tony was reassigned to a huge press that operated something like a guillotine. Tony was very inexperienced on the thing, and as he was trying to work it, the press came down as Tony's right hand was in the way. I quote, "Bang! It came down. It just took the ends off my fingers. I actually pulled them off. As I pulled my hand back, it sort of pulled them off. I was left with two stalks, the bones sticking out on the top of the finger. I went to the hospital and they cut the bones off and said, well, you might as well forget about playing the guitar." But his foreman felt bad that the accident might have ended Tony's ability to play the guitar. So this foreman played Tony a recording by guitarist Django Reinhardt. Reinhardt had suffered terrible burns to his hand, leaving him with just two workable fingers, yet he became a master of the guitar. That inspired Tony to keep going, but it was painful. To get around that problem, he fashioned a couple of plastic thimbles from a bottle of dishwashing soap and wrapped them in leather from an old leather jacket. That helped, but it didn't solve the problem. First, he couldn't feel the strings through the thimbles, which meant he had to press down very, very hard. Second, soloing became tough, so he concentrated on playing heavy power chords. And third, he couldn't bend standard guitar strings very well, so he strung his guitar with banjo strings. And to make things even easier, he tuned his guitar so that the strings were quite loose. Technically, his guitar was tuned down low to C sharp. Put this all together, and you have the distinctive guitar sound that made his band, Black Sabbath, famous. It was heavy, it was sinister, it was powerful. And the Sabbath sound went a long way to creating the sound of heavy metal as we know it today. A little more than 10 years after Sabbath really took hold, a new generation of Sabbath-inspired and metal-adjacent bands started to emerge out of the Pacific Northwest. Many of them had guitarists
that copied Tony's No Fingers tuning. That drop D, or in Tony's case, drop C sharp, became the foundation of grunge. Here's an example.

Nirvana's Heart-Shaped Box, recorded using a drop-D tuning, inspired by the sound of Tony Iommi's Black Sabbath guitar, which was directly caused by an industrial accident involving sheet metal. See all the connections that were involved? Okay, let's try another. This one involves oil. Oil was first discovered in Pennsylvania in 1859. At the time, nobody really knew what petroleum could be used for, but it did burn, and oil was slippery. There might be other uses, too. The result was the Pennsylvania Oil Rush, which was centered around the town of Titusville in the far northwest part of the state. This was the start of the modern oil industry. Companies started drilling wells everywhere. In 1870, Standard Oil, run by John D. Rockefeller, one of the richest people in modern history, was calling the shots and generating mountains and mountains of cash. The entire Rockefeller family benefited greatly, and there were a great many heirs and heiresses who inherited fortunes. As Standard Oil got bigger and bigger, a young man in Basel, Switzerland, was mourning the death of his parents. With nothing to keep him in Europe, Adolf Rickenbacker moved to America, landing in New York City, and then moving to a more permanent home in Columbus, Ohio. And that's where he met Charlotte. Charlotte was tangled up somewhere in the Rockefeller family tree, and as such was one of those many heiresses of the Standard Oil fortune. In other words, Adolf married into money, a lot of it. The company lived in Illinois for a bit before moving to California in 1918. Despite having no problems with cash, Adolf insisted on having a day job as a machinist and an engineer. When he opened his own machine shop, Charlotte worked as the stenographer. At the same time all this was going on, the United States was sinking its hooks into the Kingdom of Hawaii, which it had annexed following the overthrow of Queen Liliuokalani in 1893. Within a few years, there was a craze on the mainland for all things Hawaiian. I mean, new American territory. All right, let's see what they got. This included the ukulele and something called the Spanish guitar, which had been introduced to Hawaii by Spanish and Mexican sailors before the annexation. The native Hawaiians repurposed the Spanish guitar, preferring to play it vertically, as we do today, rather than laying flat in your lap. By 1915, the now renamed Hawaiian guitar was all the rage in certain sectors of America. One person who was intrigued was Adolf Rickenbacker. With the money from the machine shop and Charlotte's Standard Oil inheritance, and his partner George Beauchamp and a couple of other guys, they started making Hawaiian guitars. The problem, though, was that they were too quiet. If anyone was going to hear these newfangled things, they had to be louder. So together with a partner named George Beauchamp and a violin repairman named John DePira, they worked to create a louder Hawaiian guitar. Beauchamp had a wild Jay Gatsby-type Roaring Twenties cousin named Teddy Kleinmeyer. Teddy was just 21, and he had just inherited $1 million from his rich rancher daddy, who also had interests in the oil market. And Teddy was doing his absolute best to blow all this money. When he heard what Beauchamp was doing, he gave him a check for $12,500. And that helped create the National String Instrument Company, which got down to business of making guitars. Okay, hang on, back up. Before we can move on to the inevitable invention of the electric guitar, we have to go someplace else. Somebody had to invent electronics. First, America needed access to electricity. The electrification of America, a story in itself, was a major deal in the early 20th century. Then, in 1911, Lee DeForest unveiled the vacuum tube, which could make electrical signals stronger. This is the very foundation of what would become known as an amplifier. And third, somebody needed a way to turn an amplified electric signal back into sound. And in 1921, General Electric and AT&T created the speaker. Electricity, the vacuum tube, and the speaker all first came together with the introduction of the radio. Amplifiers and speakers were then used for PA systems and sound systems for theaters. This technology attracted the attention of Adolf Rickenbacker and George Beauchamp. They came up with the idea of using electricity to amplify the vibration of the steel strings of their Hawaiian guitar. The major breakthrough was a pickup, which was nothing more than a magnet with a copper wire wrapped around it. When the metal strings were strummed, they vibrated through the electrical field of the pickup, creating an electrical signal, which traveled down a wire to an amplifier filled with vacuum tubes, which in turn made the signal louder and transmitted everything to a speaker, which turned those signals back into sound.
And this was the birth of the electric guitar. And that's how you can link the discovery of oil in Pennsylvania to a song like this.

0: Soundgarden, with a song based on the electric guitar, which was made possible by the inheritances of a couple of people more than 100 years ago. More connections on the way, and wait until you hear how rock was indirectly birthed out of World War II.
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10: What are you?

orchestra, including any featured singer, was merely an employee who did exactly what the band leader ordered. It was all very, very rigid. When the war started, big bands started to suffer. Many players were drafted into the military, making it harder to find musicians to fill spots in the orchestra. The dance halls, where the bands used to play, started closing down. And even if there was a hall that needed a band, gasoline rationing made touring difficult and expensive. Meanwhile, some of the more ambitious musicians had grown tired of taking orders from the band leader. After a gig, they'd all congregate together someplace to jam. These were long nights of improvisations, where you were challenged to show exactly how good of a player you were. The result was a splintering of the jazz sound into something that became known as bebop, experimental, very complex virtuosity made by musicians for musicians. And one thing was for sure, you could not dance to this stuff, because there was often no discernible beat, or sing along to any melody, because there often wasn't one. This was just fine by these jazz guys. Their goal was to take jazz into a completely different direction, which they did. Charlie Parker, Sonny Rollins, Dexter Gordon, Miles Davis, Dizzy Gillespie, Thelonious Monk. Their work helped put the nail in the coffin of the big bands. At the same time all this was happening, there was a crippling strike ordered by the American Federation of Musicians. Its president, a guy by the name of James Petrillo, was outraged at how American record companies were paying out royalties. So, as of July 31st, 1942, right in the middle of the war, no union musician was allowed to make any records for any record company. This obviously made it impossible for anyone associated with a big band to make a living. You could still play live on the radio, but you couldn't sell any records. And really, how many slots were there available for big band performances on a radio station? Plus, you couldn't play any gigs because the dance halls were closing down. And if you could get a gig, could you find enough people to fill all the positions in the orchestra? And how many guys, and they were almost always guys, were moving on to the growing bebop scene? Meanwhile, big band singers, which, remember, were employees of the big band leaders, were not obligated by the union to strike. And this is because they were singers, not musicians. Interesting loophole. This meant that they were free to step out on their own, which they did. And many of them became stars as solo performers, a very new thing for the time. And names included Bing Crosby and Frank Sinatra and Perry Como, all former big band singers. They were no longer props for the orchestra leader. They were stars and personalities unto themselves. The strike got more complicated. Without going too much into the weeds, there were a bunch of loopholes. A singer could record a song a cappella. No musicians, right? Or they could record a foreign song not registered with ASCAP, the main performing rights organization at the time. Not covered by the agreement, not covered by the strike. ASCAP also did not consider country musicians, Western performers, and R&B acts to be real musicians. As a result, they were not covered by any prohibitions, so they were free to do their thing. And in the absence of big bands, these sounds began to spread very fast. I mean, what else were you going to listen to? Radio stations changed, too, in a couple of important ways. First, local American stations were allowed to have local programming after 7 p.m. Some had live performances, but it became much more cost-effective to have the announcers play records instead of introducing live acts. This is how some imported orchestral music made it on the air, but it also made room for country, Western, hillbilly, and R&B records. People started to hear other genres on the radio for the very first time: boogie-woogie, jump blues, swing, gospel, spirituals. A whole new melting pot of sounds was created and disseminated through the radio as a result of the big band problems and the musician strike. These sounds began to mix and mutate, and it was this kind of thing America needed to help put the trauma of the first half of the 1940s behind them. Long story short, this mingling of new sounds, indirectly caused by World War II and the musician strike, created the conditions for the birth of rock and roll. I want to riff on this a little bit more, but let's contemplate all the disparate factors that went into eventually creating music that sounds like this.

0: Here's another connection that I find fascinating. In 1912, a 10-year-old boy named Jim fell off a wall and hit his head. He was okay, except that his right eardrum broke, and his hearing on that side was never the same. Fast forward to 1941. The German Luftwaffe tried to bomb Britain into submission with a campaign known as the Blitz, and Jim, now 38, had been excused from military service because of his bad ear. One night during that year, the air raid warnings went off, and Jim found himself waiting things out at his mother's place. Visiting that night was Jin Mohin, a friend of Mom. Staying with her was her sister Mary. Jim and Mary had known each other casually for some time, but that night they really got to know each other. Bombs falling, you know, emotions running strong, whatever. They fell in love, and after a short engagement, they were married on April 15th, 1941. Then on June 18th, 1942, they had a son. They named him James Paul McCartney. Had Jim not fallen off that wall in 1912 and ruined his hearing, he would have been drafted into the army. And had the Luftwaffe not bombed Liverpool that night in 1941, he would have never had a chance to get to know Mary so well. And if that hadn't happened, there would have never been a son. And without that son, no Beatles. Think about that for a second.
1: This is a song Charles Manson stole from the Beatles. We're still in the back.

Here's one more story about how World War II led to the creation of her music. Between the start of the war in 1939 and 1957, all men between the ages of 18 to 41 were expected to report for national service in Britain. Many were sent to fight in the 1940s, and even after the war was over, young men were required to do their duty. However, that obligation officially came to an end in 1957. Anyone born on or after October 1st, 1939 was now exempt. And that meant that the young men in a new group called the Quarrymen wouldn't have to worry about going into the army, so they kept at it. John Lennon was born in October 1940, so he scraped by. And future Beatle Ringo Starr was born on July 7th, 1940. And in November 1960, when compulsory service ended altogether, all four members of the Beatles managed to avoid going into the army. But there's more. Without having to worry about going into the military, and with time on their hands, untold thousands of young British men started picking up guitars and forming bands. In just the Liverpool area alone, there were more than 400 bands regularly playing around town by the summer of 1961. And in London, that number was much, much higher. After a couple of years, the Beatles broke through. British music took off, and the British invasion of North America started. All in large part to the end of national service in the United Kingdom.

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0: I have a couple more connection stories before we're done. And this one involves a line that runs through from the discovery of aluminum to ska. Aluminum is one of the most important elements we know. It's abundant, stable, light, strong, impervious to rust, reflects light, and can be used for a million different things. The ancient Greeks knew about aluminum at least 2,500 years ago. But it wasn't until 1824 that a Danish physicist and chemist named Hans Christian Oersted figured out how to produce aluminum metal. It was an arduous process, and for a while, a hunk of aluminum was actually worth more than gold. But by 1889, an efficient way of creating aluminum was discovered, and that required the purification of a mineral called bauxite. It turns out that Jamaica contains some of the largest known deposits of bauxite anywhere on the planet. And in the early 1950s, bauxite mining began in the country and exported by the Reynolds Metal Company. Other companies like Alcan and Kaiser also moved in, and the first shipment out was 1952. But this kind of wide-scale mining had some serious social effects. Farmland was expropriated, and people were kicked off their land. Thousands of Jamaicans were displaced from the countryside and moved into the cities, especially the capital of Kingston. The ghettos expanded with many, many unemployed and desperate people. This exacerbated the already wide class division between the island's British colonial masters and its native inhabitants. With live bands out of reach, nobody could afford them, Jamaicans developed sound system culture. These were portable DJ setups, mobile discos if you want, that were set up in open spaces called lawns every weekend. These sound system crews, and there were many of them, all competing fiercely with one another for attention, would find new ways to get the party started and to keep it going with calypso, soul music, and American blues, and R&B. Starting in about late 1959, this mix of music began to coalesce into something with a distinctive Jamaican sound. Long story short, it was nicknamed ska. In 1962, Jamaica became an independent nation, and this new ska music was exactly what the country needed. It was good time music, and it was homegrown. Meanwhile, Britain was suffering a labor shortage and decided to make it easier for citizens of the Commonwealth to immigrate to the home country. A lot of people in Jamaica took the British government up on their offer, and of course, they brought their music with them. By 1964, the Jamaican diaspora in Britain was being serviced by at least three record labels that brought music from home. Eventually, it was discovered by white kids, especially those identifying as mods, and spread the sounds even further. The big breakthrough was a worldwide hit by Millie Small called My Boy Lollipop, produced by Englishman Chris Blackwell and distributed through his brand new Island Records label. After a brief burst of popularity, ska, also known as bluebeat, receded for a couple of decades until it was discovered by some white kids from Coventry who gave this working-class music from Jamaica a new twist by adding working-class punk from England. And we've been skanking ever since.

The Specials with Concrete Jungle from 1979. For 2 years, ska was one of the biggest sounds in the UK, but it burned out in the early 1980s. However, ska never went away and has popped up again and again and again over the last 40 years. And it remains one of the most popular and universal sounds in the world today. And to think it all started with the discovery that you could make aluminum from bauxite, and the best bauxite was in Jamaica. One more connection story. It involved a convoluted route to modern musical recordings that involves fingers being burned by cigarettes. I know. It begins with a New Jersey inventor named Oberlin Smith, who usually made machine tools. After seeing his first phonograph in 1878, the year after Thomas Edison unveiled the thing, Oberlin became fascinated with the idea of recorded sound. His idea was to create permanent magnetic impressions on a cotton or silk thread that was embedded with either steel dust or clippings of wire. Those bits of metal could be then magnetized to hold audio information. It was totally theoretical. No working unit was ever built, but the concept was sound. Other people saw his treatise in a technical journal and took up the cause. And for years, various people applied his principles to either a long roll of wire or a spool of steel tape. Neither worked very well, and they weren't very practical. Then came Fritz Flumer. Smokers, he discovered, had a problem. If they forgot they had a cigarette in their hand, it would eventually burn all the way down to the knuckles. Ouch. So, Flumer came up with a solution. He developed a process for putting metal stripes on cigarettes so that they would only burn down so far. So, no more scarred knuckles. And, as an engineer, Fritz was also aware of the various experiments involving magnetic recording using wires. His idea was to take what he learned with cigarette foil and apply it to the problem. In 1927, he created a very thin paper strip that was coated with iron oxide and held to the paper with lacquer. A patent was granted the following year, and in 1932, he licensed the rights to his invention, which he called the magnetophone. And in 1935, the machine had its debut at the Berlin radio show. However, because of political tensions, and here's where we get into World War II again, the Germans kept this technology secret. The Nazis confused the Allies during the war by broadcasting long performances by orchestras, hours and hours and hours without anybody taking a break. How is this possible? The Nazis also broadcast different speeches by Hitler simultaneously from different cities. Hours and hours and hours of speeches. How is that possible? And where was the Führer? It was only after the war when Major Jack Mullen, who was helping mop up after the Nazis, discovered a couple of these magnetic tape machines at a secret broadcast post. He got permission to take the gear back to the U.S., which he could do because all the patents the Germans had were made invalid by the war. So Mullen disassembled everything, shipped it home, and set up a company devoted to exploiting this new technology based out of San Francisco. One day, during a failed demonstration to somebody in the film industry, an assistant to Bing Crosby happened to see what was going on and relayed details of the new machine to his boss. Remember, Bing Crosby had once been a big band employee, but was set free as a result of the musician strike in 1942. Bing had become a big-time solo radio star. The problem was that he'd have to broadcast his show twice, once on the East Coast, and another 3 hours later for all those on the West Coast. He realized that this magnetic tape machine would solve all these problems. He could just tape his East Coast show and call it a day. So that means he could be doing more of what he wanted to do instead of having to hang around the studio and do the show again. And Bing really wanted to spend time golfing. Bing was so interested in the new machine that he dropped $50,000, more than $600,000 in today's money, so Mullen could perfect his machine. And the result was the Ampex 200 reel-to-reel tape recorder. For the first time ever, recorded performances could be edited. And thanks to the work of guitarist and tinkerer Les Paul, it was possible to overdub parts on previously made recordings. This changed music forever. Before magnetic tape, the purpose of a recording session was to capture a live performance as accurately as possible. You wanted to preserve reality. But with magnetic tape, you could improve on reality, creating recordings that could never be performed live in real life. And recording technology has never been the same since. Oh, and one more connection. The extra time
the reel-to-reel machine allowed Bing Crosby to spend on the golf course eventually inspired him to create new things for golf. Thanks to the reel-to-reel machine, he was able to invent the Pro Celebrity Golf Tournament, turning him into the original fundraising pop singer. Here's a song that probably has close to 200 different tracks all mixed together, and it was all made possible by a guy who wanted to keep people from having their fingers burned by their smokes.

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0: History is such a funny thing. 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Please binge away. I'm always lurking around Facebook, Twitter, Instagram, and TikTok. 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We'll talk to you next time. I'm Alan Cross.
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3: From the National Newsroom of the Canadian Press, I'm Karen Rebo. U.S. President Donald Trump wraps up talks at the G7 summit today, promoting an emerging agreement with Iran to prevent it from developing nuclear weapons. The deal's specifics remain unclear, and Trump faces skepticism from allies like Israel. In an interview yesterday with CNN, Prime Minister Mark Carney said he had seen the preliminary agreement for ending the war in Iran and said it exceeded his expectations. Carney said today in Evian, France, Canada will do what it can to help in putting the deal in place.
4: What you need in any of these accords is you need people to help implement them, third parties to help implement them, moderators, overseeing. You know, if you have money that's linked to, which is the case with this deal, which has conditions and linked to the fulfillment of those conditions and being managed, sometimes you have third countries do that. Canada is, of course, willing to help if that's appropriate.
3: The agreement is set to be signed Friday in Switzerland. The G7 summit wraps up later today. An online fundraiser for the family of five children killed in a crash in rural southern Ontario Friday night has pulled in over $300,000 so far for funeral expenses and other costs. GoFundMe confirms the fundraiser was created by a sister of the children who died in the collision in Mapleton Township, north of Kitchener. Six other people were rushed to hospital after a crash between an SUV and a van carrying 10 people. The children killed were from Elmira and ranged in age from 4 to 12. Their older sister, Nancy Dirksen, says she's heartbroken over this devastating accident, with her parents still seriously injured in hospital. But her youngest sibling is now recovering back at home. A parliamentary committee studying medical assistance in dying for people with mental illness is expected to deliver its report to Parliament today.
5: The group of MPs and senators was tasked with determining whether Canada is ready to expand assisted dying eligibility to people whose sole underlying condition is a mental illness. That's set to happen next March, but many witnesses who testified urged the committee to permanently exclude people with psychiatric conditions from accessing MAID. The committee has faced criticism over claims that it chose to hear from people who were opposed to MAID for mental illness. Justice Minister Sean Fraser plans to review the report over the summer. Naira Ahmed, The Canadian Press.
3: And soccer fans are gearing up for Toronto's second FIFA World Cup match as Ghana takes on Panama tonight. Ghana supporters are gathering at Sankofa Square in downtown Toronto for the Ghana Fun Fest Canada. Fans will begin marching to Toronto Stadium from Stanley Park at 3 p.m. Eastern. Panama supporters are set to rally at Trinity Bellwoods Park before marching at 1:30. This is the Canadian Press. In sports, Lionel Messi turns 39 next week, but he got to celebrate early by registering his first ever World Cup hat trick last night, sending his defending champion Argentina to a dominant 3-0 victory over Algeria in its group stage opener in Kansas City. Other games, Norway beat Iraq in Boston 4-1. Kylian Mbappe scored twice as France posted a 3-1 win over Senegal, and Austria won a World Cup game for the first time in 36 years. With a 3-1 win over Jordan. In baseball action, the Toronto Blue Jays scored a 6-1 victory over the Red Sox in Boston. George Springer had a 2-run home run, the 300th of his career. Home runs were also had by Davis Schneider and Andres Jimenez. In the American Hockey League Championship, the Toronto Marlies edged the visiting Chicago Wolves 1-0 to take a commanding 3-0 lead in the Calder Cup final. From the Canadian Press, I'm Karen Rebo.
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7: Welcome into The Last Show. Here's what's coming up on the program tonight. Your brain has an age, and some people who have been meditating for a long time have brains that appear nearly 6 years younger than they actually are. In 10 minutes' time, that link between meditation, sleep, and brains that seem to age more slowly than the rest of us. Then after that, a $500,000 sci-fi thriller movie starring actors that aren't real. The weird part? For a moment, it kind of worked. Halfway through the hour, we'll explore the future of AI filmmaking. Those are some of the topics we're going to cover on the show. There's going to be more. Let's dive in. Work used to be a place where you could get help, swap ideas, make friends, complain about your boss. It was a social place. You and your coworkers, you could feel like you had a little community. But now AI can do most of those jobs. So the question is, if work isn't a place to be social anymore, what's left for us? Let's discuss that with someone who's recently written on this subject. Her name is Aki Ito. She's a chief correspondent at Business Insider. Aki, welcome to the show.
8: Hi, thanks so much for having me.
7: So what did you set to uncover when you wrote a story about all this? Was it really about AI, or was it more about the way that people were impacted by it in the workplace?
8: I think, you know, it was about both. The story started for me with an interesting research tidbit finding that I heard about from Cisco back at the beginning of the year. Cisco found that its employees who were the most active AI users also reported the least trust in their teams. And their interpretation was that it's because AI seems to be encouraging power users to spend more time just, you know, doing all of their work on their own and less time collaborating with their colleagues. And I heard that and I was like, oh, that's kind of interesting. I wonder if that's true. And I started talking to, you know, people to see if, you know, this holds up anecdotally as well. And it turned out it did. And then as I was talking to those people, I thought about my own work life, I guess, and realized that I might have been doing this too. It was an interesting story that surprised me in a lot of ways and alarmed me too.
7: Now, is the average worker who's leveraging AI right now, are they kind of juggling a million things at once rather than deeply focusing on one or two problems the way it might have been, I don't know, 3, 4, or 5 years ago?
8: I think that's definitely true. People seem to be, people seem to be working on like a bunch of things at once, partly because they can delegate, you know, tasks to AI and then have the computer be running in the background and they're jumping on the next thing. So I've heard people talk about context switching a lot and the downsides of that. I think that's a little bit separate, though, from kind of the social aspect of it. I think the social aspect is that, like, people are, you know, not depending on their colleagues for, you know, their various areas of expertise as much anymore, because it can, you know, we can all just like ask Claude or ChatGPT, and often Claude or ChatGPT like fixes our problems for us.
7: It sounds great. I'll ask ChatGPT for help rather than, I don't know, Susan down the hall. But is something lost when we don't have those daily interactions with our coworkers, when we're either at our desk working, talking to chatbots, not socializing, or I guess not having jobs at all because everyone's remote and jobs are being eliminated?
8: Yeah, exactly. And, you know, I think, like, you know, we intuitively understand why it's so tempting to go to AI. You know, like when we go to our colleagues, like often, you know, we have to wait for them to be available, right? Sometimes it leads to an argument because we disagree on things. You know, we're worried that, you know, by asking this question, we're going to look a little stupid. With AI, you don't have to worry about any of that. It's faster and it's less vulnerable. But like you said, there's something that we end up losing as a result of that, too.
7: Now, if work becomes less social, where are adults supposed to feel like they have a sense of community and friends and this feeling of home away from home? Where are the spaces for that? Is this just contributing to folks feeling more lonely and isolated these days?
8: I think that's exactly right. You know, maybe if this were happening back in like the 50s or the 60s when we had so many other institutions in American life, and I guess it just in like Western life in general, that were, you know, allowing us to come together with groups of people and getting to know them better and solving difficult problems, I don't think this would be as much of a problem. But the issue is, like, we don't go to church anymore. We aren't part of bowling leagues. We don't do things like Rotary Club anymore. And as a result, like, you know, work has become probably the last remaining institution that still brings us together with a group of people. I think the reason why AI and its antisocial tendencies is particularly worrying is because if we lose even work, you know, as this like social aspect of our lives, then we really won't have anything else left.
7: You recently wrote about this and compared it to social media. I remember when like Facebook got launched and I don't know, when was it? Late 2000s, early 2010s. And there was this is great feeling where the social media platforms are supposed to connect you with your friends. Now we know they just leave us more isolated and lonely. Is AI in the workplace kind of like following that trajectory? Everyone was, maybe is excited about it. In a few years, we're just going to think of this thing that has gutted our social lives.
8: I think that's what I'm worried about. But there are some like notes of optimism in my story, which is that, like, you know, AI isn't really making us do anything, right? AI is just a piece of software, which means like there are different ways for us to use AI than what we're doing right now. A lot of the people I spoke to for this story talked about how they've intentionally kind of gone out of their way now to incorporate more social time in their day-to-day work because they've realized that this, you know, interaction with colleagues is really important to them. So even if it's a little bit inefficient, you know, they're trying to build more time in to interact with other people. And I also think that, like, it's possible to use AI in a way that doesn't necessarily replace our colleagues' expertise, but helps us relate to our colleagues better. There was this one piece of research that the company BetterUp shared with me, where they found that, you know, if people are using AI not as like a replacement of their mentors and their managers, you know, for advice, for feedback, that kind of things. If they're not using AI to replace it, but instead to try to like maybe practice those conversations that they might have with their colleagues to help them, you know, maybe soften their emails so they don't sound as like passive aggressive, for example. Then people end up having more interactions with their colleagues than before.
7: As a millennial, I didn't grow up with smartphones, and I entered the workforce with a very social office. I've experienced the shift. Well, I guess I haven't because I'm not in the tech industry anymore, but my friends have. But does the younger generation, like Gen Zs, are they going to experience this a little differently than older folks? They're not going to ever know an office that was more social?
8: Yeah, I mean, it's a good question. I don't really know. I think that's one of the reasons why this is so scary. It just doesn't feel like, you know, this has been done before. It all feels so new and unprecedented. And I think a lot of what companies are finding is that the way we like organized, you know, work in a lot of ways was like accidental, right? Like, it's not like companies went around and were like, let's intentionally design work so it's more social because that's really important to our employees. Like, it just kind of happened that way because we depended on the expertise of our colleagues to get our work done. That means that, like, you know, maybe like it's time that we start like thinking more intentionally about the things that we need at work, you know, for teams to function well and for us as employees to, you know, actually enjoy our jobs.
7: Aki, I've enjoyed the chat. Thanks for being on the show.
8: Thanks so much.
7: Just ahead, can meditation make your brain younger? A study says some meditators' brains look nearly 6 years younger while they're sleeping. Details in a moment.
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7: Is meditation good for your brain? Well, a new study shows some people who meditate over long periods of time can develop sleep patterns that make their brain look nearly 6 years younger. The strange part of this research to me, scientists found these clues not by scanning brains of meditators, but by looking at the electrical activity of their sleeping brain. I'm here with Dr. Brandon Westover, a neurology professor at Stanford School of Medicine, to discuss this. Brandon, welcome to the show.
30: Thanks for having me.
7: So I don't meditate, and I don't know much about it. And when I hear meditation, I just kind of picture someone sitting quietly, closing their eyes perhaps. when you study this stuff, how do you define meditation? What is it exactly?
30: So I am also not a meditator, but I think I should be after this study. I'm not sure I can answer that either. So maybe I can tell you the story of how this happened.
7: Please.
30: I mostly study critically ill patients, actually, in most of my research, or patients with epilepsy. But I have, I do a lot of brain activity recording. And so we've learned a lot about when you're really sick, what abnormal kinds of brain activity mean. But I had a colleague, someone reached out to me, Bala Subramanian. He's an anesthesiologist, but also a meditator who feels like his life has been changed by meditation. And he reached out and said, hey, in I think it was like 3 weeks, we're going to have this meditation retreat. And it's a once-in-a-lifetime opportunity to learn what advanced meditation does to the brain. Can you record their sleep? So we had done some work on this thing called brain age, and he wanted to measure it in meditators. So it's maybe not so interesting, but it was sort of a miracle that we were able to get all the permissions we needed to do this in such a short time. And we actually were able to mail home sleep recording equipment to all these, I think it was 35-ish advanced meditators, and able to record some sleep, a couple days of sleep before this retreat and a few after. One fun thing was that they were going to take a vow of silence, and so we had to get it there really quickly before they did that, or else they couldn't answer any questions. We had to interview them about some of their habits, how they like their lifestyle, and the nature of their meditation. But yeah, these were mostly folks who spend a few hours a day, is my understanding of meditating. And my sort of naive understanding is it involves breathing practices and then practices for quieting the mind, right? And being able to pay more close attention to
7: the self, perhaps.
30: Yeah, the self, right? Yeah.
7: You talk about brain age. When I imagine detecting brain age in a patient, I imagine just hooking them up to some scan, and some CT scan looking machine or something like this. What is it about measuring it while you sleep that makes this a little different here?
30: Yeah. So good. Yeah. So there are, when we first, so the brain age, let me just explain the idea, what it is. So what we, when you sleep, your brain goes through different stages. So we call these, awake is one of the stages, and then there's non-REM sleep, and it has we divide it into like lighter and middle and deeper sleep, and that seems to have something to do with clearing your brain out of the bad proteins that accumulate, including the ones involved in Alzheimer's disease. So it also helps with like consolidating your memories, and then there's REM sleep. So you go through these stages, and depending on your age, right, there's sort of what some normal patterns that happen in each of these stages. So the brain age is just a way of measuring a whole bunch of different, characteristics of each of these stages of sleep, and predicting how old you are, right? So, in other words, saying how old, according to the computer, do you appear to be? And if you appear to be older than you really are, we say that your brain age, is older than your biological age, right? So, that's the basic idea.
7: So in these advanced meditators, what did you end up finding? Like, how young did their brains appear to you versus someone who, like me, who's, laying in bed with existential dread, the noise of the day is getting louder and louder, I won't meditate, I probably should, that kind of thing.
30: Yeah, so we found that these advanced meditators had apparent, ages that were like 6 to 7 years younger than their biological age, right? Than their chronological age. It's like exactly the opposite of what we find when we're looking at patients who have a neurodegenerative disease like the early stages or later stages of Alzheimer's disease. In those cases, we find brain age about, 6 or 7 years older than their, their actual age. So the meditators their brains look young. We don't know exactly why. You know, I mean, the obvious idea is that maybe it is because they're meditating, right? Because they're intensely.
7: Could it be that this group is unusually healthy? Like, I have a friend who goes to these silent meditation yes. retreats, and he's like the most healthy person in the world, working out, eating right, sleeping right, doing everything else right.
30: That's the big question, right? Yeah, because they do this group tends to do other things that are healthy, right? So they tend to eat well, and many of them were vegetarians or vegans. They tend to exercise, and many of them are well educated. Now, that said, we did the best we could to control for this. So we had a couple of control groups. We had one group that, you know, where they had come to be evaluated for sleep disorders. So we don't know, you know, so there's something, but we ruled out any neurologic or psychiatric disease. And then we had another group of patients that had, or not patients, of people who were just volunteers to wear like sleep headbands. So presumably they're, you know, usually people who participate in those are pretty healthy. And those ones had, just as expected, you know, both of these groups had like zero brain age index, meaning their age matches what we predict. So we think that this is real, but yeah, the real test would be to, you know, take years to do. You have to take someone who's just getting started with advanced meditation and then see if their brain age goes down, right, as they do it.
7: Now, if someone listening wants to benefit from this, but they're not about to take a 4-day retreat where they don't talk to anybody, that sounds like the worst thing ever to me, although I'm sure it would be good for me. What would be a takeaway? What's a small thing someone can do to maybe improve their brain age?
30: Well, yeah, there's no great, you know, easy takeaway from this, because so the retreat, good news is that wouldn't help anyway. I mean, Not much. We think that this takes years of practice to have the benefit that we saw. It wasn't the retreat itself. It was the fact that they'd been meditating.
7: The fact that they go means they're advanced meditators. I got that. Yeah.
30: Yeah. Well, and it's probably the, you know, couple of years of doing it every day that makes the difference, right? So just like exercising for, you know.
7: 15 minutes is not the same as going for an hour run 7 days a week.
30: Yeah. Yeah.
7: Okay, so I guess the small takeaway is, if you're interested in meditation, take the plunge.
30: I guess so. Yeah, yeah. I mean, this gives you some motivation to do it. It's not just a trendy, cool thing. It may have some real brain health benefits.
7: Are there other ways to keep our brains young? Sleeping better, perhaps?
30: Yes. Yeah. So sleeping better. In this case, that's an important question. So we don't think that meditation works. Well, we don't think that it works by making your sleep better, although it might, you know, that it, but in it, yeah, sleeping, getting regular, you know, adequate sleep is important. And also exercise. Those are actually the two things that we know the most, you know, they have the most evidence that they help your brain stay healthy and young.
7: Brandon, thanks for talking to me about brain health and the study. It's interesting stuff.
30: All right. Thanks, David.
7: Dr. Brandon Westover is a neurology professor at the Stanford School of Medicine. Coming up after the break, imagine watching a movie that cost just $500,000 to make and looks like it could cost $100 million. The catch? It stars actors that aren't real. In a few moments' time, we'll talk to a reporter who sat through one of the first fully AI-generated feature films.

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13: Just how good have AI-generated movies gotten? Sci-fi thrillers with special effects that would have cost hundreds of millions of dollars a few years ago can now be made for a fraction of that price. But are they finally good enough to make us forget that the actors on screen aren't real? Well, that is the question we're going to answer here with Dan Waitley, a reporter at Business Insider, who's dove deep, that's the word I'm looking for, into these movies. Dan, welcome to the show.
14: Thanks so much for having me.
13: So you sat through a 95-minute movie where nobody actually exists. What was this experiment you sat in on?
14: Yeah, I was invited to go to a screening of this movie called Hellgrind, which was made fully with AI-generated characters. which meant no human was involved in the actual production of it besides on the backside of it, right? And so,
15: and of course, the many, many, many humans who put in so much work for the data that this

0: model got trained on, who I imagine didn't get paid, but that's not what we're here to discuss.
1: Yeah, of course. Yeah. I mean, the company that made it, Higgsfield AI, they work with a lot of the large sort of AI platforms. So the actual generation that went into this came from things like ByteDance's CDance 2.0 and things like that.
0: Got it. Okay. So you said sit down. What are your thoughts going into this screening? Are you sort of like, yeah, I'm sure it'll be cool, but it's not going to seem real?
1: I tried to come into it with an open mind. And, you know, I'm not like a film critic. So I also was not trying to approach it as if I was some kind of expert. I have actually relatively lowbrow taste when it comes to movies. And, you know, it didn't take long for me to start to feel sort of the strangeness of seeing AI characters. I mean, the way their eyes moved, the way their mouths moved, the way they interacted with each other. But there were moments in the movie, and I to talk about a bit in my story on this, that that really caught me off guard, where I got kind of lost in the characters and started to feel more real than I expected.
0: So that uncanny valley that people talk about with AI, where things like don't look quite real, or maybe too real, or just like not quite human, you did get that feeling at times, is what you're saying.
1: 100%. Yeah, I think, you know, it's really, really hard to convince a human that they're looking at another human if it's fake. We just have these very sort of innate, we really understand what is a human, I guess. And so, yeah, I saw it right off the bat, and it felt a little bit like a video game initially, I would say. But also not that far off from, you know, a Hollywood movie where there's a ton of computer-generated imagery. So, like, Planet of the Apes came to mind, or even some, like, Marvel movies where they're doing a ton of sort of computer work on the back end.
0: What was the moment where you kind of got lost in it and forgot that what you were seeing wasn't real, and it felt maybe real, or like a sci-fi thriller that could have been made by real actors?
1: Yeah, there's this moment where, you know, there's like this tragedy that happens early in the story. I don't want to spoil it too much, but basically one of the lead characters sees his love interest get kidnapped by basically like a goblin or a demon. And so he goes through this flashback where he's thinking about all the times they had shared together and growing up, and it felt real. Like, I actually felt for this guy, this character, his name is Rocco. It didn't last because some weird AI stuff happened shortly after that moment of sort of nostalgia and sadness. But yeah, I was surprised that, you know, it really made me think this could actually become more mainstream in the media world.
0: Was it good? Was it bad? Or is the weird thing here, the real story here, is that it wasn't good or bad? It was just kind of good enough to fool you temporarily?
1: That's a good way of describing it. I think, you know, this movie, I don't think, is going to compete for an Oscar. I mean, it's not eligible for an Oscar.
0: It's not AI Oscar bait, is what you're saying.
1: Exactly. And that wasn't the goal. The goal was to really prove that it was possible to make something long, make like a 90-minute plus film, since so much of AI-generated video is less than 2 minutes. And they really pulled that off. And it, you know, it took an immense amount of work to get there. They dropped around $500,000 on the project. And I was told that the prompts, the text prompts they used to generate the video, were typically around 3,000 words each. So it was very laborious to make this.
0: Well, that, to me, that begs the question. My favorite job title in Hollywood is best boy. I don't even know what the best boy does. Is this the person who's like in charge of the electric or the grip? Is this a new job that we're going to see in the title credits of a film? Prompt writer?
1: I think we'll see the folks that do the post-production work, special effects and colorists and things that make the movie look good. I think more and more they'll probably be leaning on AI tools to speed up their work and lower their costs. I don't think we're going to get a ton of sort of AI prompters breaking into Hollywood purely for their AI prompting abilities. I think they'll have to have, you know,
0: Jimmy's at the party. He's the best script writer in Hollywood. Oh, Bobby's at the party. He's the best prompt writer in Hollywood.
1: Yeah. And honestly, you know, one thing that the filmmakers emphasized is they didn't use AI really to write the script itself. And I think there is a sense that storytelling is really hard to pull off, or at least original storytelling is really hard to pull off using AI at this point.
0: I'm coming off as skeptical, and I am. It all sounds like kind of silly to me. However, is this kind of the beginning of it? In 15 years, 10 years, when this technology has gotten so good, it seems to get better every day, not even every month. Do you think, like, this is the beginning of something and this is the future of film? Am I going to turn on Netflix in 15 years and just say, I want the best Star Trek analog sci-fi series generated for me, and a minute later I've got 10 episodes in a series and they're all amazing?
1: We're already seeing this kind of technology creep into Hollywood and mainstream media. You know, there was an actor who passed away, and they're sort of imposing a replica of him into certain scenes in a movie that's still going to come out this year. In the world of sort of short series and short micro dramas, they're called, we're already seeing this kind of AI character take over, and actors actually losing out on roles to fully AI generated dramas. So, you know, I don't think Tom Cruise is scared. I don't think like the sort of big faces of Hollywood are too worried about this. But, you know, if you're a background actor, if you're an extra, if you're just getting your start in Hollywood and you're not established, like this could take away some opportunities for you.
0: All right, so it's not like Step Aside, Humphrey Bogart, Here Comes Humphrey Botgart. Wow, that was maybe the worst joke I've ever told. But for some of these smaller productions, do you think it'll be like a weird sort of category that we go and watch? Like, it won't be movies, they're not Oscar eligible, but it'll be like cheaper, more fast fashions version of entertainment where it's like AI movies? Is that something that could happen, presumably?
1: I think anything's possible, and particularly in this world where a lot of movie viewing happens on streaming, you know, what's to stop Paramount Plus or Netflix or HBO Max from testing out a few of these AI generated projects and throwing them in the catalog? And if people like them, they like them. And, you know, the biggest projects on Netflix was an animated feature anyway, the K-pop Demon Hunters movie. So it's not too crazy to think that something like this could take off, even in a niche way, and keep people watching.
0: Well, a lot of, here, I'll give another positive rather than giving the negatives. A lot of artists, actors, they'll hear this stuff and think, there goes my job, there goes all creativity. But a lot of small independent filmmakers with like no budgets might be seeing tech like this and thinking, finally, I can make the movie I've always dreamed of.
1: Think about how cool it would be to be a 16-year-old, you know, filming a project in your backyard. And after you shoot it, you're able to add explosions and special effects that, you know, were previously off limits for you. So, yeah, I think you have to be open to it as a new technology. But, you know, of course, like, we're probably going to see some sloppy implementations of it. And I think the smart folks in media are going to, you know, proceed cautiously.
0: Well, Dan Waitley's article is titled, I Watched a $500,000 Sci-Fi Thriller Starring AI Characters. The movie made me feel something real for a moment. You can read that in Business Insider, where Dan is a reporter. Dan, I've enjoyed the chat. Thanks for being on the show.
1: Thanks again for having me.
0: Just ahead, could a massive AI data center drive animals at the zoo crazy? From stressed out leopards to disrupted breeding cycles, there's a weird battle unfolding in one city over a data center located next to a zoo. Details in a moment.
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15: 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It deserves above-average absurdity. 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
0: Most of us think of dogs as pets, but most puppies on Earth and many parts of the world are free-ranging. So which life is better for a dog? Roaming wild and free or being safe and cared for? That is something we're going to discuss here with Dr. Holly Molinaro, who is an animal welfare consultant and Animal Wellbeing Solutions. Holly, welcome to the show.
16: Thank you.
0: So when I picture dogs, I guess I'm very biased to like the North American context. I'm picturing a golden retriever on a couch. And if it's outside, it's on a leash. The owner is picking up after it. It's being fed kibble or wet food. But globally, that's not the typical picture of a dog, is it?
16: No. I mean, I agree. That's what I think of when I think of dogs, too. But most dogs are just living freely next to human civilizations, but just eating trash, scavenging, living in slightly large packs, and just doing their thing.
0: Doing their thing. Are they living their best lives? Like, are these dogs generally happy? How do we know if animals are happy? Side note.
16: Yes. Oh, gosh, that is a whole other question. So it's interesting because it depends on kind of who you ask. And it also, I think, depends on how the dog grew up. So like our dogs that are living in our house right now, if we put them out on the street and said, go live your best free life, I don't think that would work out. I think they would perish pretty quickly.
0: My mom, who's pretty clueless, I live in Manhattan in New York. She's like, oh, do you let your cat out in these streets? I'm like, he wouldn't last 30 seconds. Yeah. The rats out there would rough him up.
16: Yeah. Oh my God. Those rats are scary. Yeah.
0: Yeah.
16: But the dogs that are free ranging, they grew up like this. And so, again, if you think about if you capture them and take them in and try to get them adopted, then that's not going to be a good life for them.
0: They don't want to be trapped in your house like your prisoner, basically.
16: Yeah.
0: Now, do you know, like, roughly what percentage of dogs are free roaming? Would we call those dogs feral, or is that a slightly different kind of dog?
16: Yeah, no, that's exactly correct, feral. So, fancy science term. So dogs are domesticated, which means humans have, you know, had a lot of influence in their evolution. But dogs living in the wild are feral. So that's a domesticated animal that is now living in the wild. So it's different than wild animals.
0: So it's not like a hyena or a wolf, basically.
16: Yes, exactly. And I think it's like 2/3 of the world's dogs are free ranging. So the idea that pet dogs are the norm is not the case.
0: Now, are these dogs kind of pet-like? Like, let's say I'm in a city somewhere where there's a lot of free-ranging dogs. Would it be common for a household, a family, a person to bond with a dog, hang out with it occasionally as if it was their pet? Maybe it, in some sense it is their pet, but then it goes off and does its thing? Or do they just sort of associate with other dogs in their little mini packs or whatever?
16: It really depends. A lot of this research comes from India. There's a great dog lab. It's called the Dog Lab in Kolkata, India. And they study free-ranging dogs. And it kind of depends. Some people find dogs as a nuisance. And so they actually try to hurt the dogs if they see them. Other people love dogs. They put food out for their dogs. They put extra blankets out for if mothers are nursing or having babies. So it really just depends on the people and what they think about those free-ranging dogs.
0: What do dogs value most? And I know that's a weird question because we can't speak to them, although I think there is some technology to try to translate barks, but we'll talk about that another time. Is it food? Is it safety? Is it a feeling of social connection, maybe with people or other dogs? Is it the freedom? Like, what do dogs want, all things equal?
16: Oh, that's such a good question. And again, I think it depends on how they're raised. So like our pet dogs, they start from the moment bonding with humans. And so that's a big factor for their happiness, whatever that might be for dogs. But free-ranging dogs don't bond with humans immediately. They're bonding with other dogs. And so I think that is a big factor for them. The freedom versus not freedom, I mean, I have this debate in my head so many times. Like, is it better to keep an animal captive but safe, fed, healthy, all diseases taken care of? Or is it better to leave an animal off to its own devices, but it might not live as long?
0: I, as someone who traps an animal in my house and in hopes that it loves me, kind of agree with the former. I think it might be slightly more the ethical to let these animals do what they want. Now, I don't think it's so morally, you know, superior that I'm not willing to own a cat. But on the flip side, like, people say, oh, how can I train my dog to behave in a certain way? How can I train my cat not to escape? It's like, well, it's already learned these behaviors. It's already going to want to be outside all the time.
16: Yeah.
0: Maybe the next one you train a little bit.
16: Yeah. Yeah. But then, of course, there's like ethical dilemmas of cats going outside and eating all the native birds.
0: Yeah. And don't cats kill like over a billion birds globally just for fun? They don't even eat them all.
16: Yeah. They're not good for the environment. That's for sure.
0: The disease portion of it. Do free range dogs, I imagine, face a lot of disease? Are there organizations, depending where you live, that would like inoculate them, capture them, give them their shots, re-release them?
16: Again, it depends. For example, I know that in the Bahamas, free-ranging dogs are quite common. And we do have organizations that go and try to capture these dogs and either give them like a vet checkup or try to get them adopted. But a lot of times these dogs are slightly people's pets too. And so you might come home one day and your dog's gone because it was taken to be checked in by the vet and adopted somewhere else. So on one hand, sounds like a good thing. But on the other hand, you might have just stolen someone's pet. So it's a very complicated, nuanced issue.
0: All right. I feel like you've covered this one. I want to talk about something else in the few more minutes that we have. It's another animal story, not related to this at all, but it's an AI data center proposal in Nashville, in Tennessee. And the proposal is to locate this thing next to the zoo, the local zoo. And the debate and story is getting really weird. When you first heard data center next to the zoo, what did you think? I know these things produce a lot of heat, noise. What did you think?
16: I mean, it's not good. We we don't know a lot about data centers in like the long term because these things are so new. But everything we know in the short term is that there is drastic health effects of people living in these communities near the data centers. There's drastic drain on resources with water and things like that. And the data centers say that, oh, the money will come back to your community. You know, we're building jobs, we're building infrastructure. That never happens also. So I just haven't heard any good things about data centers yet. And now it's going to be next to a zoo.
0: Are zookeepers worried that there's going to be like a constant hum buzzing sound as like a snow leopard or whatever kind of leopards in the zoo is trying to sleep? Like, I've never even thought of that. I know that it has a bad effect on humans, but the idea that exotic animals could be hurt or damaged by a data center, this just adds a whole layer to a local debate here.
16: Yes, absolutely. I mean, a lot of things people don't realize in zoos is we study so many things that affect their natural behavior. And one of it is light and sound. And we try to make sure that light and sound matches their natural environment as best we can. And so if you put a data center right next to it, no matter what, you're never going to be able to try to get that light and sound back to their normal environment. And so that's already a huge issue.
0: We should put Elon Musk in one of these data centers. I assume that's his natural environment.
16: Yeah.
0: Can things we barely notice stress us out? Like, I've heard low frequency sounds can stress out human beings. I talked about that on my show a few weeks ago. Like, are there environmental things that can happen when there's heavy industry commercial spaces next to a zoo that we can't anticipate?
16: Yeah, absolutely. So yeah, like you said, the humming over time, especially we also have a lot of nocturnal animals in zoos. That thing is running 24/7. So it's going to affect both the nocturnal animals and the animals that are up during the day. The exhaust and like the diesel fumes and all that, even though you can't see it, everyone's breathing that in. We have no idea how that's going to affect humans in the long run, but also animals and also maybe the sloths, like we talked about last time, that have like very slow metabolisms that might not show up for like months later. You know, it's going to have really bad effects.
0: All right. The next time you ask ChatGPT to review your spaghetti pomodoro recipe, just know the computer's running that might be hurting animals at a zoo if this thing gets built. Well, Holly, I've enjoyed having you on the show. Thanks for being here.
16: Thank you so much.
0: Up next, what do a frogman, a three-legged horror, and a shadowy figure in a hood have in common? They're all allegedly real. It's Strange Conspiracies dealing with cryptids in a moment.
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29: From the National Newsroom of the Canadian Press, I'm Karen Rebo. Prime Minister Mark Carney says he's had several informal discussions with U.S. President Donald Trump during this week's G7 summit in France, and he expects there will be more before the gathering wraps up later today. Carney and Trump do not have an official bilateral meeting scheduled, but the PM takes no issue with the fact Trump has sat down one-on-one with host President Emmanuel Macron and Indian Prime Minister Narendra Modi. Carney says he's had 7 or 8 discussions with Trump over the past 36 hours about the economy, AI, Ukraine, and the U.S.-Iran peace deal. He also said he got Trump an 80th birthday present, but he didn't share what it was.
30: I wish him a happy birthday. He's very pleased. I did give him the present, and he likes it a lot.
31: What was the present?
29: A BC resident says his family was ready to go when RCMP officers demanded yesterday they leave their West Kelowna home due to a nearby wildfire. Joe Gluska says he and his wife and daughter had 45 minutes to pack what mattered most after winds whipped up smoke from the Callamore Park fire burning just a block away from their home yesterday morning.
32: The most important thing I've mentioned, several times is my wife and my daughter, we're fine. Everything else is just stuff.
29: The 8-hectare fire burned out of control for much of the day before firefighters deemed it as being held at around 4:30. 2 hours later, the evacuation order was downgraded to an alert for 357 properties. The mayor of Lytton concedes the BC village appears pretty empty, nearly 5 years after a devastating wildfire roared into the community in the Fraser Canyon. But Denise O'Connor defends a recovery process that has drawn critics who contrast what they see as a lack of progress with a roster of recovery staff that has been costing in the range of $40,000 to $100,000 a month.
33: Some people say I'm too positive sometimes, but, if we start dwelling on the negative, we're not going to rebuild our town.
29: Lytton Councillor Jennifer Toss describes the cost of the recovery staffing as astronomically high. Ghana and Panama will launch their World Cup soccer campaigns tonight at Toronto Stadium in the second of 6 games to be played in the city. Canada's men's team will play its second game tomorrow in Vancouver against Qatar. And businesses in Vancouver's Granville Entertainment District say they welcome the pedestrian zone set up for the tournament. But the influx of fans has caught some off guard. Tyler Brewers is a general manager of the pub Dublin Calling. He says last Saturday's match at BC Place saw Australian fans fill the bar and nearly drink it dry.
34: We didn't really anticipate
1: that sort of first opening weekend for it. I'm not sure if anyone's going to be able to top the Australians. That was a very unique and amazing experience to have.
29: This is the Canadian Press. In sports, Lionel Messi turns 39 next week, but he got to celebrate early by registering his first ever World Cup hat trick last night, sending his defending champion Argentina to a dominant 3-0 victory over Algeria in its group stage opener in Kansas City. Other games, Norway beat Iraq in Boston 4-1. Kylian Mbappe scored twice as France posted a 3-1 win over Senegal, and Austria won a World Cup game for the first time in 36 years. With a 3-1 win over Jordan. In baseball action, the Toronto Blue Jays scored a 6-1 victory over the Red Sox in Boston. George Springer had a 2-run home run, the 300th of his career. Home runs were also had by Davis Schneider and Andrés Giménez. In the American Hockey League Championship, the Toronto Marlies edged the visiting Chicago Wolves 1-0 to take a commanding 3-0 lead in the Calder Cup final. From the Canadian Press, I'm Karen Rebo.
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0: What happens when an ordinary person encounters an extraordinary creature or animal or living thing they can't quite explain? Sometimes you get a news story, sometimes you get a legend, and sometimes you get a sneaky, wand-wielding, 4-foot-tall frogman. We are here to discuss cryptids with Nathan Radke, a conspiracy theory professor, well, professor of conspiracy studies, I believe, at Humber Polytechnic. And check out his upcoming book. You can pre-order it now. It's called Uncover Up: How to Think Clearly in the Age of Conspiracies. Nathan Radke, Cryptids Discuss.
4: I got to say, that's one of your best intros ever, I think. That was like Barnum and Bailey level.
0: Thank you. I felt like I was wearing a weird red circus coat as I shouted into my microphone. All right.
4: Oh, no, we immediately fumbled it.
0: We ruined the whole thing. Let's do take two. For anyone listening, they won't hear this take on the radio show. They will get rid of this in post. You won't hear any of this. Okay, cryptids, what are they?
4: Well, here's the thing. There was a news story a few weeks ago about how archaeologists had discovered fossilized evidence that the prehistoric seas were patrolled by an enormous species of octopus about 19 meters long, which is about 60 feet for people still clinging to the imperial system. And that's amazing. That's an amazing thing to think about. And it also means that one of our legends of the Kraken sea monster turns out to be a bit more real than we were maybe expecting. Now, of course, this enormous octopus was extinct long before humans showed up, so it didn't inspire the legend. But it did make me wonder, are there other hidden creatures out there that could be truer than I think? Which means it's time for an old-fashioned cryptid roundup.
0: Woo! Yeehaw! We're rounding up those strange animals that we can't quite find but might exist. I was once talking to someone about Bigfoot, a primate expert, and she was like, the idea of Bigfoot is not so far-fetched. There are, like, extinct animals that would have been Bigfoot-like. So when people make these claims, while we have no evidence for them, it's not so far-fetched, just like the Kraken.
4: Yeah, sure. It's a Gigantopithecus.
0: Of course.
4: As we all know. Was an enormous ape. So yeah, that's what cryptids are. Cryptids are animals that are rumored to exist through folklore or urban legends or blurry photographs, but mainstream science doesn't acknowledge their existence. And there are some classic ones. You mentioned Bigfoot, of course, a Loch Ness Monster, a Chupacabra. But today I thought it'd be fun and kind of nice to shed a little light on some of the lesser known cryptids. Let's do some like deep dives into some of the backtracks.
0: Let's give some of these cryptids a little bit of extra love, because you might not have heard about them, like the Loveland frog. See what I did there? I said love twice.
4: Well, so the introduction and segues out of the park.
0: Boom. Nailed it. Just one mistake earlier that I wish we could. Anyway, the Loveland frog. We go to Loveland, Ohio, and this is a relatively recent cryptid. This isn't from like the 1800s. This is from, what, the 70s?
4: Well, I mean, it's a two-parter. It starts in 1955, a little suburb outside of Cincinnati. There was a traveling salesman out for a drive before the break of dawn. And we don't have the name of the salesman. We don't have the exact location. And this is kind of an issue with a lot of urban legends. They don't tend to be sourced or cited very well. It makes it hard to verify or fact check them. But according to the story, the man sees three figures along the side of the road. About 3 to 4 feet tall, walking on two legs. They have no hair. They have leathery skin. And they have webbed feet and hands. And the heads of frogs.
0: Hell yes. Frogmen, basically.
4: Frogmen. Now, according to the story, these three creatures appear to be having a conversation with each other. And then one of the creatures pulls out something that looks like a wand, like a magic wand, and he holds it over his head and he fires off sparks into the air. And this is enough to convince the man to beat a hasty retreat at this point. I mean, it's one thing to see some frogmen, but like wizard frogmen, get out of there.
0: Magic wands, frogs, this has all the trappings of a classic cryptid story. Okay, and what, like Bigfoot roams around, maybe attacks you. What does the Loveland frog do? Cast spells?
4: They cast spells and they make sparks. I mean, the problem is that's the entirety of the first part of this story. Like, that's it. That's all we have. There's not a lot of lore to draw from. So one of the first things I do when I come across a story like this is I look to see if there's any contemporary accounts, local newspapers, magazines, that kind of thing. And I haven't come across any newspaper reports about this alleged encounter from that time period. So it's possible that this initial sighting never really happened and was just a word-of-mouth story that spread around informally until it showed up in a Flying Saucer magazine a few years later. The other thing I do is I look to the historical context. What else was going on at the time that might help us understand this story? And I feel like there's a couple things historically that help us make sense of it. I mean, one, it's 55. It's the height of flying saucer and alien mania. It was the same year of the Kelly Hopkinsville alien attack that we've talked about before. And that event did receive local and national press coverage. So, I mean, aliens are on people's minds. The other thing in the pop culture was in 1954, there was a movie called Creature from the Black Lagoon. The monster in that has webbed feet and hands, leathery skin, frog-like head. Sounds a lot like the description of these frogmen.
0: Mm.
4: And what we see in movies has such a big impact on how we see the world. I mean, the idea of the Loch Ness Monster as a long-necked plesiosaurus became popular in the 1930s after a plesiosaurus was featured in the movie King Kong. So at this point, not much backing up the Loveland Frog, and the story probably would have just disappeared from memory, except in 1972, a police officer apparently shot one.
0: Oh, was the body captured? What was the circumstances around the shooting?
4: Yeah, see, you weren't expecting that twist. So here's the thing, and we do have names now. So Patrolman Ray Shockey was walking along a local river when a creature that resembled a 3-foot frog emerges from the undergrowth, and he freaks out. He tells his superiors about it, but he keeps it quiet from the public to avoid causing a mass panic. Very responsible of him. And his superiors think that, you know, maybe he's been seeing things, maybe he was drinking on the job, something like that. But a week later, Shockey's partner, Officer Mark Matthews, was walking along the river, and he sees the same thing. And according to Matthews, quote, "It didn't show any signs of aggression, but it was running, and I wanted to see what it was. So I fired at it, hit it 4 times, end quote.
0: And was the body there? Did they capture the Loveland frog?
4: He did collect the body, and he was able to prove, hey, my partner hadn't been losing his marbles. My partner wasn't hallucinating. Look, here it is. We've got the Loveland frog. Dead, of course, because it had been shot 4 times. But here's the tragedy of the story. It was just an innocent iguana.
0: Oh, an overgrown iguana?
4: Hey, iguanas get pretty big. I mean, have you seen some of the footage from Florida when they had that cold snap where the invasive iguanas were all dropping out of the trees?
0: I know. It's like a coconut. People think, oh, a delicious fruit, vegetable, nut. What is a coconut?
4: Fruit.
0: It's not an animal, though.
4: No. Okay. No, but they do fall out of trees like frozen iguanas.
0: And if you're walking down the street minding your own business and a coconut or an iguana hits you in the head, you could get a concussion.
4: Yeah. And I mean, iguanas, they are pretty strange looking. They're covered in lumps and bumps. They've got sort of odd, like stubby heads, and they've got muscular arms. So it's entirely possible that this second event was just a pet that had escaped or been released or something like that. And then because there was already in that area the idea of the frogman, you take all of those elements, you take the urban legend of the frogman, you combine that with an unusually large iguana. Next thing you know, you've got a police officer firing wildly into the night with his service revolver and showing up at the police station, thumping the corpse of an innocent lizard on the table.
0: We're primed to see what we want to see. If that's the narrative that's going around and we see a strange iguana, I don't think iguanas are like, you know, endemic. Is that the word I'm looking for? I don't think iguanas live in Ohio. So you're primed to believe these things. You see an overgrown iguana, boom. You think it's that. It's just like in that documentary, The Sixth Sense, where Bruce Willis has been dead the whole movie, but he just believes.
4: Spoiler alerts.
0: Sorry, I ruined it for everyone. It's a hot new movie.
4: I was going to watch that later today.
0: I'm just saying he's dead and he sees, you know, he thinks he's alive and he's primed to see the world the way he wants it to, even though the whole movie, everyone's been ignoring him because he's a ghost.
4: Yeah. And also Rosebud was the name of the sled. The other thing that we should get out of this story, again, that quote from the police officer, it didn't show any signs of aggression, but it was running and I wanted to see what it was. So I shot it.
0: Nothing more American than that.
4: Yeah, that's a problem. And that's going to show up again in some of the other stories we're going to look at today.
0: All right. When we come back, we'll talk another cryptid. We're doing a roundup of these creatures, these mythical creatures that people may or may not have seen. Bigfoot is one that gets a lot of press. But coming back, the Flatwood Monster, a towering figure with glowing eyes. So bizarre, it looks like it came from another world. Nathan Radke is here. Check out his upcoming book. Pre-order it. It's called Uncover Up, How to Think Clearly in the Age of Conspiracy. We'll be back with Conspiracy Corner in a jiffy. Oh, I like that one. I've never said that before.
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0: Cryptids, animals that people see that are strange. Bigfoot is one that gets all the attention. But tonight we're doing a roundup. We're doing the cryptid deep cuts. These are creatures that when you hear about them, you'll think, wait, what did I just hear? What the heck is going on? I'm here with Nathan Radke, a professor of conspiracy studies. Check out his upcoming book, Uncover Up, How to Think Clearly in the Age of Conspiracy. Pre-order that wherever books are sold. Nathan, welcome back to the show.
4: What the heck is going on?
0: I don't know. Full stop.
4: And what the heck was going on in 1952 on a summer evening in Braxton County, West Virginia?
0: Nice transition, Nathan. Okay, let's talk about the Flatwoods Monster. That's what we're going to talk about.
4: So some kids were out playing. They see a bright light flash across the sky, and it appears to land on the property of a nearby farm. So they run home. They get their mom. And then the kids and their mom and some other kids, they all go out to where they thought the site of the crash was. And the group all walks up together to a hill, and they encounter a strange mist, an odd metallic smell. And at the top of the hill was an old gnarled tree. One of the kids aims his flashlight at it, and the group sees something terrifying. It's a creature 10 feet tall, round face, surrounded by a dark hood. The eyes were large and emitted a greenish light. It had a pair of spindly claws that it held in front of its cloaked body. And whatever this thing was, it hissed at them and then started gliding silently towards the group.
0: Oh, no.
4: Oh, yeah. And so they did what all of us would have done, what you would do and I would do. They
0: run and
4: ran
0: scream.
4: Away.
0: Yeah.
4: Exactly. They run away. They hide back at the house. Now, this is a pretty small town. A local newspaperman hears about the excitement, and so he interviews the woman and the kids and gets their stories. And he says they are clearly terrified. Like, this is not a hoax. This is not a prank. These kids they're so frightened that they almost have physical symptoms. And in the morning, that newspaperman goes up to the hilltop to investigate. And he doesn't find a monster, but he does see some strange tracks on the ground. Now, unlike the Loveland Frog that we talked about, this story did get some media attention, so we can look at those newspaper articles. I mean, it was 1952, flying saucer mania going strong. But this event, which became known as the Flatwoods Monster Incident, probably contributed to and was influenced by the media reporting on aliens and flying saucers.
0: So was this so much a cryptid as it was an alien encounter?
4: Well, I mean, there is a little bit of one and a little bit of the other. Because on the one hand, we have this, you know, there was something in the sky. But on the other hand, this is so different from all of the other typical alien encounters that we've come across. This is not a little green man or a little gray man. Like all of those tropes that we have about aliens and like kidnappings and things like that, none of them are present back then in 1952. And so it's kind of interesting for that reason. It's, you know, people were interested in aliens, but the myth of aliens hadn't consolidated yet.
0: Now, if Bigfoot is just wandering around the woods, minding his own business, if the Loveland Frog has a magic wand, maybe casting spells, what is the Flatwoods Monster doing with its shadowy hood?
4: I mean, it's looking fabulous for one.
0: Right.
4: And also gliding and hissing.
0: Okay.
4: Now, there is perhaps an explanation for this one as well.
0: Oh, really? I just completely believed it was real.
4: I know, me too. But then I looked into it for a bit. There had been a meteor shower that night that was widely known, and that could explain, of course, the strange light moving across the sky. And just like in the Kelly Hopkinsville incident we talked about before, when a farmhouse was attacked by monsters, there is a non-alien creature that could explain these sightings. Big round face, eyes that reflect light, moving silent through the air at night.
0: A car?
4: A car, exactly. Or
0: headlights?
4: Or an owl.
0: Oh, an owl. It seems like owls seem to come up here a lot when people see these things and think they're aliens or creatures.
4: Well, if you think about it, when are you going to see an owl? You're going to see an owl at night in the dark. It's going to be kind of like, it's going to be cloaked in the darkness. It's going to be up in the tree. Have you ever seen an owl in real life? They are pretty freaky looking.
0: All right, I just need to take a little derail here. R.I.P. Flacco, the owl that was escaped the Central Park Zoo and was flying around Central Park and then I think hit a building and died. I have never seen an owl in person other than at the zoo.
4: I have, and they are disturbing, especially at night, of course, in a state of fear and nervousness when you're expecting to see something weird. It'd be really easy for people to honestly mistake a brief glimpse of an owl in a tree, I mean, just with your flashlight beam, as a tall monster. And it turned out the tracks were from a local farmer's truck.
0: Oh, so there goes that one. Now, the frenzy in the town afterward, did they capitalize it for tourism? Is it a part of the town's kind of legend and history? Like, what happens after these sightings?
4: Well, I mean, that's kind of interesting because on the one hand, yeah, towns often do capitalize on these things. I mean, in a place like Point Pleasant, they've got a big statue of Mothman. If your town can get a good enough story, that'll bring people in. But for the people who experienced it, it was terrifying. They left town not too long afterwards, and they weren't seeking out some kind of media attention. They were properly frightened. These people probably weren't scammers, but they probably did not encounter some kind of strange cryptid either.
0: Let's go to our last cryptid in our cryptid roundup, the Enfield Horror. Is this an example of mass panic? Like, is this an example where somebody sees something, tells their neighbors are now primed to see it, everyone sees it, everyone goes kind of a little insane temporarily, kind of like the same mentality as a human stampede or human crush event, I believe they're called now.
4: Yeah, this is a classic example of that. I mean, it's the spring of 1973 in the tiny town of Enfield, Illinois, and the population is terrified. It starts when a man named Henry McDaniel thought he heard a scratching at his door. And when he opened it, he saw a creature about 4.5 feet tall with 2 short arms, 3 legs.
0: Huh.
4: Strange. And large eyes. It was gray and it stood upright like a person. And just like in the Loveland Frog incident, the man responded to this by opening fire on it.
0: Of course.
4: I mean, this can't be our first response to everything. I guess when you have a hammer, everything looks like a nail. And when you have a gun, maybe everything's a target. But McDaniel claimed he hit the creature at least once and made a hissing noise and hopped away. And unlike the Loveland Frog, there are contemporary reports about this in the media. I came across an article from a local paper with the amazing headline, "Monster is Poo-Pooed." And
0: that
4: a local...
0: That is a great headline.
4: That's a good headline. And a local diner owner is interviewed, and she's asked if the monster's been caught, and she says, "No, but if we do, we're going to butcher him and eat him."
0: Delicious!
4: Yeah. Fried monster. Meanwhile, a group of men were taken into custody by the local authorities after they were found wandering drunkenly around with shotguns looking to kill it.
0: Okay.
4: And a local boy claimed he had encountered the creature and it had attacked him. And so, yeah, this tiny town is getting like lit up by this. Of course, later the boy said he had just said it to mess with his neighbor, Henry McDaniel. But at this point in my research, when I was looking into this thing, I started to wonder, what is the real Enfield Horror? Because between all the propaganda and the paranoia and the gunfire and the angry armed mobs and the bloodthirst and the lies, I mean, at the risk of sounding like a 1960s Twilight Zone episode, maybe the real Enfield monster was us.
0: All along. Wow, that was very like Jerry Springer final thought, summarizing the chaos.
4: It was, but there's more.
0: Oh.
4: Because a man wrote to the local paper asking people to stop shooting at this thing. Because he thinks, he thought he knew what it was. 4 feet tall, gray, upright, short arms, 3 legs, hopping around. Any thoughts?
0: Dog. Injured dog.
4: Pet kangaroo.
0: Oh!
4: His escaped pet kangaroo, that third leg, was the tail. And of course, kangaroos do use that tail for locomotion. This would explain the size and the shape and the hopping and the 3 legs. And McDaniel disagreed, though. Because he said he had had a pet kangaroo, and the Enfield monster had looked nothing like it. Which raises a very important question. What's with all the pet kangaroos in 1970s America?
0: That is the real moral of the story, getting to the bottom of that question, which I don't think we can. The like exotic animal pet laws in the U.S. are very strange. Like they give rise to the Tiger King, that weird pandemic documentary that we all watch for no good reason about that guy who's now in jail. I don't know what the moral of the story is here, but I will say I've enjoyed rounding up these cryptids with you, Nathan.
4: As always, I'm happy to be here.
0: All right. Nathan has a great book that you can now pre-order. It's called Uncover Up, How to Think Clearly in the Age of Conspiracy. Nathan Radke is a professor of conspiracy studies at Humber Polytechnic. It's been a joy, Nathan. Thanks for being here.
4: Oh, always happy to do it.
0: Coming up, you've got a dream vacation to Europe planned. You tell your sister she schedules her wedding for the same day. In a few moments' time, messy money matters. Who should move the date, the traveler or the bride?
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12: It's Messy Money Matters. We're going to go over people's ridiculous money dilemmas, weigh in on them here with economics professor Eric Kam from Toronto Metropolitan University. Eric, welcome to the show.
13: Well, it's an honor to be back, David.
12: Good. What's been going on? What's new in your life? We're doing the chit-chat podcast-style portion of the show.
13: Well, actually, things are busy up here in Canada. My daughter just returned home after 6 months of living in Oslo, Norway.
12: Huh.
13: And so she's been reunifying with her family and remembering what it's like to live with other humans who may want to do things according to another schedule other than hers. So that's awesome. She'll be 22 on July the 4th. So we're all just learning to live together again. And my son, he's 12. We didn't plan it that way. But he just graduated last week from grade 6.
12: Ah, sixth grade. I speak both Canadian and American.
13: And to give you an idea of Jonah's effervescent, over-the-top extroversion to his grade 6 graduation dance, when almost every other kid wore shorts and a t-shirt, Jonah wore a tuxedo.
12: Ah, look at Jonah. Okay, well, thanks for the update. That was very intimate, conversational, and let's get into these dilemmas, I guess.
13: Sure.
12: Okay, a man and his wife book their dream trip to Europe months in advance. I feel like every flight hotel reservation these days is non-refundable. Like, when I go on the airline website and it's like the refundable ticket, it's 175 times the price of the non-refundable fare. So whatever, I get that.

0: Anyway, the man of this couple, his sister gets engaged, and he tells his sister, hey, I have this trip booked. It's my dream vacation. Anyway, the sister books the wedding during the vacation. The guy who's taking the trip, the brother to the sister. Am I doing well painting these characters? Maybe.
1: It's enough. It's family.
0: Anyway, the brother of the sister to be wed, she picks a wedding date on his dream vacation date. He says, it's too expensive to reschedule. I can just cancel it if attending the wedding is important, but that would suck. His sister starts accusing him of guilt tripping her out of her wedding, her dream date. Anyway, the whole family's upset. What do you do when you have a vacation planned and a friend or family member, close one, books a wedding on your vacation? This can't be the first time this has happened.
1: You know, this really is a microcosm as to why I hate weddings. Mm-hmm. I hate being in them. I mm-hmm. hate being invited to them.
0: Preach.
1: And when someone says to me, listen, we're making a wedding, but we're really tight on numbers and we don't think you can be invited, I have a little party. I'm so excited.
0: Thank
1: not
0: you.
1: To be invited, not to bring a gift, but I digress.
0: I am here with Larry David, economics professor at Toronto Metropolitan University.
1: Well, it's kind of true. And so this brings up the lunacy that happens during and around weddings. People completely lose their minds. And this one, to me, is a little bit easier than it's... When I first read it, I was like, well, this is tough because it's siblings. But then it really isn't. The person was told, we are going to be on vacation during this period. That should have been a blackout period for the wedding if they gave a damn about their sibling. They didn't. They booked it when it was convenient for them and said, my sibling will find a way around this. If I was the sibling, to be blunt, and I love my brother, I'd be like, I told you the days I couldn't be there. You chose one anyway. All the best. Send me pictures.
0: You studied hard. You've published economics papers in journals. You teach university students. Aren't you glad that you're well qualified to weigh in on an economics dilemma like this? This is what you should teach in your class.
1: This is what I teach in my class. I do a lot of the economics of human behavior, but I also teach the economics of common sense. And this is really about, it's about respect, right? It's about civil relationships. It's about respect. And I listen, not everything my brother does makes me happy, and I'm sure I make him angry too. But one thing that we do is we do respect what I call sort of the boundary conditions, which is when you're told that something is on a particular day, if my brother told me he has three children, one of his children's bar or bat mitzvahs or weddings were that day's carved in stone. And I'm not traveling. I'm not going away. I'm not having my carpets cleaned. I'm there.
0: There's a couple of things here. People treat weddings like they're this, you know, holiest, most important thing, drop everything. But for the man taking his dream trip to Europe, let's just suppose he's never gone. He's been planning it for years, finally saved up for it. Why is that any less or more important than the sibling's wedding? And the sibling knew the date. They knew the date.
1: They knew the date. And it's not more important. A wedding is of utmost importance to the two people standing at the altar.
0: And my mother.
1: And your mother, and my mother too. They should chat. But this is the problem. Weddings cause people to lose complete sanity.
0: Yep.
1: And what really amazes me about this, and I tell my students this and they laugh, but it's not a joke. I go, you know, if any other machine that we have created since people walked upright broke 50% of the time, like marriage, we'd throw it out. But we keep running the same play over and over, expecting a different result. So why am I going to cancel my trip that I booked first, that you violated the date that I gave you, to attend something that is 50-50 to still be valid 7 years from now? I'll send you pictures from Europe. You send me pictures from your wedding. All the best.
0: You and I, having both a divorce behind us, are definitely non-biased in weighing in on this.
1: Not jaded at all.
0: All right, our next dilemma I forgot to send you, but it's totally fictional. The person involved, his name is David, and it involves their childhood friend. Okay, my childhood best friend is getting married in October. We kind of fell out of touch about 20 years ago. There's that sentimental, oh, you know, whatever. We got in a big fight in our early 20s, and then we haven't really resolved it, to be honest. But we're still like, it's so long ago. He's still my childhood best friend. Still love him. Still know him. Talk to him once every 3 years, okay? My current best friend, who I speak to all the time, love to death, stay with when I travel, like on the roster, on my favorites on my phone, he's having a 40th birthday party at the same time as the childhood best friend's wedding. They're both, one I have to fly to Toronto to, the other I got to fly to the desert to. Which one do I go to?
1: You know damn well which one you should go to. You should go to your current best friend's 40th birthday party. This is a no-brainer. I mean, one is sentimentality, which is nice. I think very, you know, I think very highly and have wonderful memories of my elementary school friends, David, but they're just memories and you're not making new ones. And the other is with a person that you make continually new memories and knows what's going on in your life. And if you asked, if you gave both of them a 10 question checklist about David Cooper's life today, who'd get 10 out of 10?
0: So the current friend. Yeah.
1: Right. So that's it. That's current. I like the word current because this is your life today.
0: But it's just a 40th birthday. I feel like the wedding, you know, society puts so much more onto a wedding.
1: Society. Big deal. What do you care what society? No, this is what matters is your relationship with today's best friend, all due respect, is stronger and more relevant and probably more important to you than the relationship with your original best friend. And I think that's the relationship that you have to honor. This one, this to me is a drop dead easy answer.
0: Oh boy, but I'm going to feel bad. That's the thing. Weddings make everyone feel bad.
1: That's right. That's why we shouldn't have them anymore. Please don't invite me.
0: Abolish the wedding? Is that your position?
1: Or just leave me out of every single one of them ever.
0: Yeah, you've got a similar Larry David energy to me. I've been at a wedding where the mother-in-law's sister, okay, the bride's aunt, got so drunk and started like getting violent, and she like punched the mother-in-law, the mother of the bride. So a bunch of big guys kind of eject her from the wedding, and it was a buffet style wedding. So as this drunk aunt is being ejected from the wedding, they pass by the buffet and there's one of the dishes is tater tots. So as she's getting kicked out of the wedding, she grabs a handful of tater tots with her free hand and starts eating them as she's being dragged out of the wedding. And I just felt the need to share that story with you to show you how wild and crazy weddings are and how nuts people get.
1: No, wait, this one you're going to love. The audience is going to love this.
0: We only have about 30 seconds. Give it to me fast.
1: Went to a wedding rehearsal and the mother of the groom hated the bride. And so it was the rehearsal and it was his turn to walk down the aisle and he didn't hear. And the consultant goes, insert name, walk down the aisle now. And the mother-in-law screams out, he doesn't have to. I'll give up every deposit. Let's call this over.
0: People are nuts. Eric, it's been a joy weighing in on this messy money marriage matter with you.
1: I will hopefully see you soon, but not at a wedding.
0: Up next, is depression better treated with a pill or a conversation with a therapist? Science has an opinion on this one, and the answer might depend on just how depressed you are. Details next.
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0: When you're struggling with depression, is it better to talk about your problems, like talk therapy, or take something that might alter your brain chemistry, like antidepressant medication? It sounds like a simple question, but the answer can get complicated and people have a lot of opinions on it. But let's talk about what the science has to say. I'm here with Frederik Wieneke, a clinical psychologist at Radboud University in the Netherlands, to discuss this. Fritz, welcome to the program.
15: Yeah, hi, David. Thanks a lot for the invite.
0: So maybe there's a mistake in framing depression and treatment as sort of taking medication versus talking, as if these are just polar opposites. You can take one of those two options. Would that be a wrong way to think of it, that these are kind of like either or options?
15: I think definitely, yes. And in clinical reality and also in the treatment guidelines, oftentimes the combination is preferred. So especially like if you're more severely depressed, people generally say it's better to do both together instead of either or.
0: Now, before we get into your findings, I got to get a definition here. What is psychodynamic therapy and what makes a session doing that type of therapy different from other kinds?
15: So what I'd like to say, it's kind of like Sigmund Freud. If people know Sigmund Freud, the Austrian neurologist, but then I also like to say it's not like Sigmund Freud. So he was somewhat controversial, but he has been dead since about 100 years. And since then, there's been many great thinkers who developed and refined his technique. So basically, current psychodynamic treatment, it focuses on the person as a whole, right? So we don't only look at the symptoms, we don't only try to get rid of the symptoms, but we try to see the person as a whole and try to see what are these things they're struggling with, what are they struggling in the relationship, which keeps repeating in different relationships, and also how these things might relate to earlier experiences in their life. Right, so maybe something happened in childhood, which then somehow seems to be related to their struggles.
0: It does sound like the average talk therapy session I have, but we won't get into me. Let's get into your findings. Let's get into your study. What exactly were some of the questions you were trying to get answers to?
15: Yeah, so in this study, basically we look at two questions. The first one is on the efficacy, because some people might know that psychodynamic treatments, there's a debate around the efficacy, right? So there are some people, they're quite vocal, quite loud. They say it's not effective, it's not evidence-based. oftentimes they have somewhat outdated views of the treatment, maybe still connected to Freud. So therefore, the first question was, generally, is it effective? So if someone gets psychodynamic treatment, are they actually getting better in comparison to antidepressant medication? And then the second question is that we don't only look on the average, is it effective, but actually for which kind of patients might psychodynamics be better and for which the medication?
0: Say more about that. Why is it important here to look at individuals rather than just sort of average everything out and then come to some conclusions?
15: So what we oftentimes see in depression research, all these treatments are about equally efficacious on average. So then for the population, it doesn't matter if you do one treatment or the other. But if you look at the individual, so like really the individual patient, we know that some treatments are more effective for some people and some treatments for other people. But actually how we can figure this one out, okay, David, for you, is it antidepressant medication or psychotherapy? We don't really know this, right? So it's more trial and error. And then this research question is actually aiming at finding the evidence, how we can better assign people to these treatments.
0: So it's weird, I'm about to say, generally speaking, as you just said, it depends on the individual. But generally speaking, what did you find when it came to talk therapy versus medication? In which cases does one help more than the other? In which cases does the combination help?
15: So what we find, maybe to talk about the efficacy for 1 second, is on average, they are about equally efficacious, but we don't find these differences between the two for most outcomes. Interestingly, we were able to look both at clinician-rated depressive outcomes. So then the therapist or some external person does the interview with you and say, okay, more or less, this is your level or severity of depression. And there we do see that antidepressants are slightly more efficacious. So then taking the antidepressant medication is a bit better. But for the other outcomes, and also if we ask the patient themselves how they're doing, how depressed they are, we don't find any differences between the two treatments. In terms of moderators, we find that actually if you are more severely depressed, so you have more symptoms, more impaired functioning, then actually the antidepressant medication seems to be better, at least at the end of the treatment.
0: Interesting. So for mild cases, they're about equal, and for more severe cases, the medication seems to be a little bit in the lead here.
15: Yeah, exactly.
0: Now, is there a lesson here about how difficult it is to measure something as, I don't know, subjective as depression in the first place?
15: Yeah, that's a good question. The difference might be due to the instruments we're using, right, to measure depression. So the one where the clinician or the therapist assesses the depressive symptoms of the patient, it was the Hamilton Depression Rating Scale, which focuses more on the somatic complaints, right? So could be some physical issues they have connected to the depression, loss of energy, these kind of things, right? And then the self-report measures included in our study, they're more about the cognitions. So for instance, someone has this loss of motivation or these things, right? So it might be that actually we're measuring different aspects of the disorder.
0: Now, let's zoom into this these findings that severe depression may benefit from medication better, because I've had major depression. It's currently, I guess, in remission or whatever. But when it's been really bad for me, it's kind of hard to do self-reflection in therapy, because I just get trapped in these loops where, you know, one little thing really just triggers me. I know that's just a personal example. But is that something that you're suggesting, your findings might suggest, that when someone is really struggling, it makes the positive benefits of talk therapy, self-reflection, a little bit harder because of how much they're struggling?
15: So we do think it could be due to this. We didn't really explicitly test this, right? So therefore, you would have to collect additional measures, really talk to the patients. We couldn't really check this, but it would be an option, right? Because with the antidepressants or the medication, you also have the placebo effect, right? So you're taking the medication, the patient expects to get better. This might be something that explains the effect. Another thing is that also people say that antidepressant medication, they kind of suppress the symptoms, or they can immediately have some effect on the organism, and that this might actually help the patients for the first time in a long period actually breathe and have this kind of like break from the symptoms. The interesting thing is, however, that we don't find this benefit at the follow-up, or like sometime after the treatment has ended a couple of months later, right? So it is that for the people who are more severely depressed at the end of treatment, yes, then antidepressant medication seems to be better. But it might be simply that psychodynamic psychotherapy simply needs a bit longer to get the patient, to motivate them for self-reflection before it actually gets its effects.
0: I want to cover one more thing. There's a lot of people that have strong opinions about both medication and talk therapy. There are those that might think they don't want or need medication. They just want to get to what they feel is the root cause. And conversely, there's people that might say, like, I don't want therapy. I just want immediate relief to my symptoms. What does your research say, or what can it say to people with either of those instincts that kind of take a very, maybe not extreme, but sort of strong view in either direction for both of these things?
15: So I think if we look at the efficacy, on average, it doesn't really have such of a big of a difference. It really is about the individual, right? And therefore, I think it is important that there's more such research also on other factors of the patient. We looked, I think, at 20 patient characteristics to assign them to one or the other treatment. We simply need more of this research, right? And we also need to look at other types of psychotherapy to really make some good conclusion on this. On average, it doesn't matter for the individual. It might still matter if they do one or the other.
0: Well, Fritz, I've really enjoyed the chat. Thanks so much for being on the program.
15: Yes. Thank you.
0: Frederik Wienicke is a clinical psychologist at Radboud University in the Netherlands. That's a wrap on our Tuesday night show. Thanks for tuning in. Got feedback for the show, a suggestion for a guest, or just want to reach out? My inbox is open. 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I'm lonely. I would love to hear from you. Good night.
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3: A beloved 75-year-old man washing up, getting ready for bed, is brutally beaten and killed. 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
9: 5 o'clock on your Wednesday morning. Thanks for starting it with us. Finally saw some of that rain, some severe weather in parts of the province and throughout the city as well. Today, a bit cooler as well, 16 degrees, and we are looking at those showers in the afternoon and possibility of thunderstorms. We'll talk to Leslie in a few moments with more on your forecast. Some wild weather leaving a trail of damage in its wake on Tuesday. Severe damage was seen in the southeast community of Lake Bonavista. A microburst of severe winds toppled mature trees and spread debris across the area. Environment Canada had issued a severe thunderstorm watch earlier in the day for a large portion of southern Alberta. Tuesday's fast-moving storm swept across southern Alberta, bringing with it high winds, damaging buildings and downing trees. East of Calgary, Gleeson and Wheatland County getting hit hard. The roof of the hamlet's old courthouse was ripped apart by the windstorm. The community's hotel also suffering damage. County officials telling Global News they are in the process of assessing the situation and crews will be out today for cleanup and any necessary repairs. And the high winds were far-reaching, also wreaking havoc all the way down in Medicine Hat. The extent of damage in that city is not known, but crews were cleaning up after branches were ripped down and trees were uprooted. There were also reports of hail showers in nearby areas. Calgary police are investigating after a man allegedly exposed himself to students at Brayside School on Tuesday morning. The incident happened outside of the school around 10 a.m. and students then alerted staff. In an emailed statement, police say the students are safe and officers are working to confirm the information, including a description of the suspect. There's controversy surrounding a rodeo in the central Alberta community of Sundre. The parade, which kicks off the annual Pro Rodeo, has been cancelled after the town says volunteers who helped organize the event faced harassment. Alyssa Carpenter has the details.
10: This week marks 45 years of the Sundre Pro Rodeo. The pancake breakfast and parade that kick it all off are tradition in this community. But this year, controversy has reigned on the parade. It's cancelled.
11: A parade is a big thing. It really kind of starts off the day, get the parade, the pancake breakfast. It's kind of a tradition.
12: These are all politicians.
10: The rodeo initially rejected a float entry for the parade adorned with Alberta flags. Now, given the controversy during the 2022 parade, where a float depicting then Prime Minister Justin Trudeau and NDP leader Jagmeet Singh was condemned as racist by some, while the entrants insisted it was only political satire. The association says it was being overly cautious towards what could be seen as a political float to avoid a repeat controversy. An apology was made in this year's case, and the entrant was invited back. They declined. And from there, the situation deteriorated to the point of volunteers saying they were being harassed or bullied. The decision to cancel the parade is not a statement about any political viewpoint or cause. The Sundry Pro Rodeo Association respects the rights of individuals to hold and express differing opinions. The decision was made because of ongoing attacks directed at volunteers that have created an environment that is no longer conducive to organizing and delivering the community-focused event that residents have come to expect, said the Pro Rodeo Association in a statement. The mayor and council also expressing disappointment. While council recognizes that people may hold differing opinions, personal attacks, intimidation, and harassment, whether online or in person, is unacceptable, says the statement from council and the mayor.
11: Harassing people or, you know, mistreating them is not okay, plain and simple.
10: The Pro Rodeo gets underway June 18th. That's Thursday. All other events, including the pancake breakfast, will still go ahead. And there are plans to revitalize the parade for next year. Alyssa Carpenter, Global News.
9: The person in charge of Alberta's finances will be addressing Calgary business leaders today. Jason Nixon was appointed finance minister in May. He'll be speaking to a Calgary Chamber of Commerce audience after over the noon hour. He plans to talk about the province's economic outlook, which has shifted dramatically since the February budget. But one political analyst says it's the separation debate that could be front and center. Lori Williams says it is having a ripple effect on Alberta's economy, and business leaders want to know how the province is planning to deal with that.
0: We're hearing from them that there's been a cooling on interest or confidence in the Alberta economy, that it's hurting businesses, it's hurting investment, and he's probably going to come under a lot of fire from those that are concerned about the impact that this referendum is going to have on.
9: Williams adds it remains unclear whether the province's upcoming referendum on whether Alberta should remain in Canada will put the separation debate to bed. She says there is a well-organized faction within the UCP that continues to push the issue. A number of people are in custody after an incident involving weapons in the East Village. The situation unfolding around 6:30 Tuesday evening near the Real Canadian Superstore. Officers responding for reports of suspicious people in the area. Police arresting a group of three suspects, seizing a gun and edged weapons. No one was harmed. An investigation into the matter is ongoing. A curfew check in Northeast Calgary resulted in police recovering more than $150,000 of stolen Lululemon merchandise. On May 20th, officers attended a home in the 300 block of Heron Mews, but the resident didn't answer. Police returned the next day with an arrest warrant and discovered Lululemon merchandise believed to be stolen during transport. Other items seized includes cash, drugs, illegal tobacco, stolen ID, and other items allegedly linked to reported break-ins. The 35-year-old is facing several charges, including possession of stolen property over $5,000. Residents of Coach Hill in the city southwest may not have to wait much longer for water main repairs. A sinkhole caused by a main break in May left part of Coach Hill Road flooded and a number of houses damaged. At the time, it was estimated that complicated repairs would be completed in 72 hours, but an additional leak means crews are still working on the site 3 weeks later. However, officials estimate the repairs could be completed by Friday.
2: This is not a 100-year-old community. This was built in the 90s. And here we're coming back with a water main that, as you start digging and realizing, more and more come out of it. You know, the goal is by the end of this week to have all the repairs done and then start backfilling, putting in the roads. That's going to be 4 weeks.
9: All homes previously impacted have access to water through temporary lines. Upon inspection, city officials say a total of three valves along the water main needed to be replaced. Calgary police have issued hundreds of tickets this year for speeding in construction zones. It's a safety concern for Calgary drivers who say that not obeying the lowered speed limit could get someone hurt or worse. Craig Momney reports.
7: This project along Deerfoot Trail aims to improve safety for all drivers. But these days, some don't feel safe behind the wheel, not because of the construction, but other drivers.
8: It's very concerning. Like, a lot of accidents happen.
7: The speed limit is 80 kilometers per hour, but Susan says many are choosing to ignore that.
8: It's ridiculous, some of the drivers. It's horrible. They speed, they're in and out of traffic. It's dangerous.
12: I don't really like it. I think if you have like a speed limit, there is a reason for the speed limit to be there. It's like a safety reason.
7: This year, police have issued more than 400 tickets to construction zone speeders. Nearly 2,500 were issued last year. None coming from photo radar. We wanted to see it for ourselves. This video shows us going the construction zone speed limit along northbound Deerfoot as this driver passes us.
13: We are finding that members of the public out there driving are driving well in excess of the posted speed limit for a construction zone. One of the high ones is down at Anderson Road and Deerfoot.
7: The Anderson Road and Bow Bottom Trail exit is where the speed limit drops from 80 to 50. Police say they clocked a driver there last month going nearly double the posted limit while construction crews were on site.
14: You're going 80 and all of a sudden you're dropped to 50. It's not like there's not a bunch of signs and they're right up your back. You feel sometimes like you're going to get rear-ended and then you feel like you're the jerk because all of a sudden everybody's having to veer around you.
7: Police say it's not just a safety risk, but it could also cost you if you're caught.
13: When a construction zone is in operation, we've got people working there. If you're speeding through there and you're caught speeding, that fine will be double.
7: The Insurance Bureau of Canada says your insurance could go up too. Depending on the number of convictions and severity, traffic tickets in Alberta could raise insurance premiums by up to 800%.
14: I don't know about them. I'm not taking a double fine ticket in a construction zone.
7: Craig Momney, Global News.
9: Class is almost out for summer for kids in the Calgary Catholic School District. But before they return in the fall, a number of children and parents could be juggling options for a new way to and from school.
15: I am extremely worried about the roads for the kids.
9: The Calgary Catholic School Division is changing its transportation walk limits next fall from 1 kilometer to 1.6. That means any family within that enlarged zone won't be eligible for bus service. For these parents with twins heading into grade 2, a 20-plus minute walk leaves them uncomfortable. Parents we spoke with say they'll likely drive their kids themselves. That comes at a cost.
16: We need to talk to our employers and see the flexibility to give like some time during the day to pick up the kids.
15: In my mind, we should still be eligible, but we'll have to see where that goes.
9: The parents saying they would be happy to pay a little extra to ensure the current service continues. The CCSD was one of several divisions to receive transition funding to keep busing distance at 1 kilometer for this year after the province changed the rules to 1.5 kilometers last year. Elections Alberta is counting the Water Not Coal petition signatures, but those behind the petition are worried their question may not make it onto the referendum ballot this fall. A recent comment from the Premier suggests the petition was handed in too late for that. Catherine Ludwig has the details.
17: If they get the requisite number of signatures, our intention would be to put those on the ballot at the same time.
18: That statement from February filled Cor Blund with confidence. The man behind the Water Not Coal petition thought if he collected enough signatures calling for an end to new coal mining on the eastern slopes of the Rockies, his question would be added to this fall's referendum.
20: And I was literally in a meeting with her in Edmonton at the legislature a few weeks ago, and we were person to person looking each other in the face, discussing the wording of it.
18: Last week, Lund and his canvassers handed in dozens of boxes to Elections Alberta, saying they hold more than 200,000 signatures.
20: And we've submitted a number that's much larger than the threshold, and Elections Alberta is going through the process of verifying the signatures now, which we anticipate will go well because we followed all the rules.
18: 2 days after handing in the ballots, Smith said on Your Province, Your Premier, the petition needs to go through the committee process before being added to the ballot.
21: Members from the opposition as well as members from the government, and they will do the review, talk to justice, figure out what exactly that would mean, and then make a recommendation. And so there's a process that is outlined in the act. That's the process, and we'll follow that process.
20: And now she's pretending that through some technicality she's not going to put it on the referendum. And she knows that she can put anything she wants on a referendum because she's done it 10 times in a row.
18: The petition must be reviewed by the Assembly while it's sitting, but the Assembly is not sitting again until after the referendum in the fall, making it too late for the coal question to be on the ballot.
20: We fully expect to be on the referendum if our signatures are verified. And not only do we expect to be on the referendum, we expect to have our question used verbatim.
18: The Justice Ministry says in a statement Elections Alberta will validate the results no later than July 1st, and they'll let the process play out. Catherine Ludwig, Global News.
9: We're learning more about a U.S.-Iran peace agreement, what President Trump is saying about it at the G7 leader summit in France.
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9: U.S. President Donald Trump is in France for his final day at the G7 summit, 2 days before the scheduled signing of the U.S.-Iran peace agreement. Tina Krause is in London with the details.
26: President Trump posing for a picture with world leaders at the G7 summit as he sells the U.S.-Iran agreement as a positive step forward.
27: Iran will never have a nuclear weapon. And it says it loud and clear. They're not going to develop it. They're not going to buy it. They're not going to do anything with it.
26: The text of the deal to end the war with Iran has not been made public, with an in-person signing scheduled for Friday in Switzerland. That's drawing criticism from Democratic lawmakers.
28: He needs to stop keeping America in the dark after more than 100 days of bloodshed.
29: I just have one basic question, which is, if this deal is so good, why can't the public see it?
26: Even some Republicans are reserving judgment.
30: I think we'd all like to see the terms of the memorandum and hopefully end up with a real deal.
26: President Trump is directing his critiques at Israeli Prime Minister Benjamin Netanyahu after Israel struck Beirut, targeting Iran-backed Hezbollah fighters just as the agreement was finalized.
27: Israel's fighting Hezbollah too long and too many people are being killed. And you don't have to knock down an apartment house every time you're looking for somebody.
26: Netanyahu is vowing to keep forces in southern Lebanon as long as needed, saying the struggle has not ended. Iran says their presence violates the U.S.-Iran deal to end the war. Tina Krause, CBS News, London.
9: Prime Minister Mark Carney speaking on the final day of the G7 in France this morning. Here's more on his discussions with U.S. President Donald Trump.
31: I had seven or eight discussions with President Trump over the course of the last 36 hours. I'll have more today, a wide range of subjects from the economy, relations, his birthday, artificial intelligence, Ukraine, obviously Iran. The aspects of the deal and the next steps there and how Canada can help. And good discussions with the president.
9: Carney confirmed that he did not have a bilateral meeting with Trump. Carney would also not say whether Kuzma negotiations came up in his discussions with Trump. Kuzma is up for renewal on July 1st. Investigators in Toronto say young criminals for hire are behind dozens of shootings across that city, including at the U.S. consulate in March, as well as several synagogues.
0: Through encrypted messaging apps, young people are hired to carry out attacks against various targets. And in order to get paid, they're required to film their attacks. Who is paying for this? This is what we are trying to determine.
9: Police say two handguns seized during raids last week have been connected to 27 separate shootings. A veteran officer was fatally shot during one of those raids. Three people have been arrested so far, and investigators say more arrests are expected. New federal rules on bail and sentencing guidelines for judges are about to go into effect. They reflect changes recommended by groups as varied as the Retail Council of Canada, the Federation of Canadian Municipalities, and the National Police Federation. As David Aiken reports, the new rules are aimed at repeat offenders and at those accused of a specific group of crimes.
2: With the adoption last night and royal assent of the Bail and Sentencing Reform Act, we've taken a major step forward.
3: It's a step not nearly far enough for the opposition.
4: We need wholesale bail reform. Conservatives are committed to wholesale bail reform. The Liberals are not.
6: Delays in trials.
3: And a step in the wrong direction for people like Senator Kim Pate, an advocate for imprisoned youth and vulnerable populations.
6: It's often not the big actors that are being caught. It's the young people who are being recruited to do that work, who often come from impoverished backgrounds. They're often racialized kids, particularly Black and Indigenous. And so we're likely to see more of those folks in prison.
3: The new rules do aim to make it harder for those accused of some crimes to get bail. Those crimes include home invasions, carjackings, extortion, human trafficking, and intimate partner violence.
2: The Bail and Sentencing Reform Act responds to what was, at the time of my appointment to this position, the most pressing policy and political issue.
3: But reforming bail rules is just part of lowering crime rates. There are other issues.
7: Our courts are going to be dealing with a lot more contested bail hearings and bail hearings in general. So not only do you have to deal with the fact that if more people are detained, you need somewhere to put them, but you also have to deal with the fact that you need more court capacity.
3: The federal justice minister said he is clear-eyed about the challenges, but says the provinces support his reforms.
2: The long-term vision is not to incarcerate more people. It's to prevent crime from happening.
8: Keeping those people that are causing harm behind bars instead of released on the streets. We are well equipped in BC to handle these changes.
10: These new rules for bail come into effect in 1 month. David Aiken, Global News, Ottawa.
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9: Canada's telecom regulator is calling out Bell and TELUS for appearing to skirt around new rules around charging fees. The CRTC banned companies from billing for activation and cancellation. But the regulator says two of the country's biggest telecom companies have kept similar fees in place, just under different names. Taria Isri has more on what this could mean for your cell phone bill.
15: Most of us have been there before. You open up your cell phone bill and there's a charge you don't recognize.
16: Consumers are looking more closely at their monthly bills and they're simply not willing to passively accept these fees anymore.
15: And it seems neither is Canada's telecom regulator. New regulations kicked in June 12th, banning activation and cancellation fees, which have been widely criticized as anti-competitive. But the CRTC accuses Bell and TELUS of possibly trying to get around the rules.
16: They have canceled the activation or connection fees, but they've replaced them with other fees with other names.
15: The CRTC sent two sternly worded letters to the companies. Bell was told its $40 device handling charge could violate the rules, while TELUS received a similar warning for its new $15 SIM card purchase fee.
17: These fees are outrageous to begin with.
15: Mohammed Halaby is the founder of the site MyBillsAreHigh.com. He says while there's been some progress in the last few years, Canadians still pay more for their cell phone bills and lately get even less for their brand loyalty.
17: You're going to end up dealing with call centers that are outside of Canada that have very little power to credit you back anything. In fact, their mandate is not to credit you anything.
15: TELUS did not respond to Global News by deadline. Bell did, saying it's examining the CRTC's letter, adding that in its view, the new regulations don't apply to optional purchases a customer chooses to make, such as buying a device. The CRTC says it could take action against Bell and TELUS if the companies don't comply by Wednesday. But it's not clear what that action could be. Taria Isri, Global News, Montreal.
18: Well, mix of sun and cloud for us today. We do have some showers in the forecast, possibly even another round of thunderstorms. Daytime high, a little cooler, 16 degrees. No weather alerts in the west. In the east, Montreal is going to see some rain. Here's what we're looking at. We've got some cloud over us right now, and we've got some showers on the way. Spotty showers, pop-up showers, expecting those to move through, and then later on, a bigger chance of those showers to move through. Looks like a band of rain becomes showers as it gets closer to us. So watching for that, and again, this time of year, watching for things to change on a dime, and thunderstorm alerts could be issued. 22 for Vancouver, mix of sun and clouds, some showers up in the Whitehorse area. A gloomier day, 17 for Edmonton, 18 for Saskatoon, 15 Thunder Bay, 24 with some showers in Ottawa, rain in Montreal, St. John's 8, and 24 with a mix of sun and cloud in the Halifax area.
9: A tornado tears through an Alberta town, damaging buildings and sending people running for cover. The aftermath of the powerful storm that forecasters say came out of nowhere.

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4: Whoa!
5: It came without warning. A tornado touched down in the Peace River region of northern Alberta Monday night. The storm knocking out power, uprooting trees, and damaging property. The severity of the storm surprised all of the forecasters, including Environment Canada, so there was no emergency alert issued. As Sarah Ryan explains, residents are grateful nobody was hurt.
6: Riley Connors was on his way home from work around 8 p.m. Monday when the sky near Giroux-ville caught his eye.
7: Well, at first I seen the dark clouds, and then next thing you know, I seen a little bit of a funnel cloud.
6: Like many others, he pulled out his phone to start recording, with the wind pulling his ball cap off his head.
7: The clouds were just thrashing around like something I've never seen, like something you'd see out of a movie. I've never seen anything like that. I couldn't even comprehend it.
6: In nearby Flair, mom Haley Peterson's heart was racing.
8: And as it got closer, things got darker, and I was like, got my kid underneath the cubby hole in the basement just to keep him safe.
6: From there, she called first responders, reporting the funnel cloud.
8: At one point, it was like dead silent. Like, there was no sounds, no nothing. It was so eerie.
6: While Flair only saw rain in Giroux-ville, it's been confirmed a tornado did touch down.
7: My truck, the windows smashed, bunch of damage on vehicles, bunch of roofs messed up. It was devastating.
6: Residents say they didn't receive any alerts until after the storm had passed.
8: A big one like that, we need some warnings.
6: Environment Canada was closely monitoring that storm, but meteorologists didn't expect it to spawn a tornado.
9: It developed very quickly, and it didn't have a typical tornado signature.
10: I didn't see much potential for a tornado out there either. So it's one that was a bit sneaky.
6: Photos and videos of damage online came in later. That's how the touchdown was confirmed.
9: All the reports we received for the tornadoes didn't come in till after 10 p.m., so well after the event was over.
6: This is already Alberta's 11th confirmed tornado of the year. We average 15. The others were land spouts that didn't do any real damage. But this one has caught the eye of the Northern Tornadoes Project, who will assess the fallout in Giroux-ville to rate tornado intensity.
10: There's some structural damage, and we have a team that's heading there now.
6: Sarah Ryan, Global News.
5: An update from Environment Canada suggested two other tornadoes touched down in the northwest of part of our province. Though unconfirmed, they believe the first happened between Berwyn and Harmon Valley and the other between Peace Grove and Chinook Valley. Environment Canada says the damage from these appeared to be limited to the vegetation in the area. They add a team from the Northern Tornadoes Project will be on site in the coming hours. So we definitely had quite a bit of unsettled weather, some severe storms. Leslie, what are we expecting today?
11: Well, we're not looking at anything severe right now, Bindu, but that can change because it is the time of year. We do have the same sort of conditions with a mix of sun and cloud, chance of afternoon showers or thunderstorms, daytime's high of 16. So a little bit cooler today, but we will definitely have to see how things develop throughout the day. Here's a look at those temperatures right now. Cochrane and Tuscany at 6, West District 6, Tazah, Grey Eagle 8 degrees, 7 at Spruce Meadows and 7 at Cranston's Riverstone. 11 right now at Edmonton and Red Deer, 12 in Drumheller Brooks. Boy, the wind in Brooks yesterday up over, gusting over 100 kilometers per hour. Very, very windy. Medicine Hat 12 right now, Lethbridge 7. A little cooler in Clare's Home, a little cooler in the Crow's Nest Pass as well. This is a look at those wind speeds right now. Red Deer 22, gusting up to 35. A little windy in Calgary right now. We could see gusts up to 50 today, so it looks like we could see a bit of a gustier wind later. 19 to 28 for Brooks right now. 26 gusting up to 39 for the Medicine Hat area. So gusty, but not like they were getting yesterday. Jasper's going to have a mixture of sun and cloud today. 17, Banff, some showers, 16. Crow's Nest looks like about 19 degrees for you. 15 and rainy in Red Deer. 17 with some showers in Edmonton. Lethbridge 19, Brooks 18. Medicine Hat, you've got sun cloud mix

0: with some showers at 18 degrees. So 16 for us today and tomorrow, looking like similar days. And again, a risk of a thunderstorm means that things could develop very quickly and it could turn into a thunderstorm watch. Friday looks a bit more stable at 21, a little cooler Saturday for stamps in action against Saskatchewan. 5 o'clock game time, cooler Sunday, and then some rebound on Monday. Those roads are in good condition right now, light volume, no delays. Here's a La Crochelle just approaching the Kensington area, northwest part of the city, and we've got just some very light volume there. Same here, Memorial around that curve towards the 4th Avenue flyover is wide open for you so far on a Wednesday. That's OK Tire Traffic.
1: Thanks, Leslie. The people behind the Water Not Coal petition say they're worried a question on coal mining won't be on October's referendum ballot. Premier Danielle Smith has said if enough people signed citizen-led petitions, the petition question would be voted on in a referendum. Water Not Coal organizers say they have collected more than 200,000 signatures on their petition, calling for no new coal mines on the Rocky Mountains' eastern slopes. They dropped off petitions with Elections Alberta last week. Then Premier Smith said on her weekly radio show, the petition needs to go through the committee process before a referendum can be held. That process likely means it won't be on this fall's ballot. Cord Blund, who spearheaded the Water Not Coal petition, says the Premier is backtracking.
2: And now she's pretending that through some technicality, she's not going to put it on the referendum. And she knows that she can put anything she wants on a referendum because she's done it 10 times in a row.
1: The Justice Ministry says in a statement, Election Alberta will validate the results no later than July 1st. People who live in a southwest community may not have to wait much longer for water main repairs after a sinkhole opened up outside their homes. Coach Hill Road was flooded and a number of houses were damaged following the break in May, Bellafin reports.
3: It was an unexpected sinkhole, and 3 weeks later, a full repair is not yet complete.
4: Unfortunately, as we went in and looked at the water main, there was much worse than we anticipated. There was actually apparently three valves and needed to be replaced.
3: When work began in May, the city said complex repairs could take 72 hours or longer. Officials say crews have stabilized the area and completed key work, including the replacement of three valves. But over the weekend, an additional leak was found. Crews will begin a new excavation and repairs are now expected to be completed later this week.
4: The goal is by the end of this week to have all the repairs done and then start backfilling, putting in the roads. That's going to be 4 weeks.
5: The site of the initial break has been filled, showing that some progress has been made. But some residents aren't convinced that repairs will be finished anytime soon.
6: They found another problem up the hill. And they had to fix that, so things are going to take a little bit longer. But I see that, well, on the good part, they filled the hole in, you know, close to us here. So they still have to tar the road.
7: We haven't received any official communication from anybody, just kind of people chatting and workers chatting.
8: Heard the construction guys say 4 to 5 days, and I think that was 2 weeks ago almost. A week and a half.
3: The city says complex issues like the depth of the line, nearby utilities and water at the site have delayed repairs. But the area councillor says the bigger issue of infrastructure investment is also at play.
4: And that's not one person's fault, that's 20 years of underinvestment. We need to change that in this budget. We're going into our 4-year budget cycle. It's going to be a lot of hard decisions, but I think the easiest decision is invest in the future. There's economic good, there's social good, and really a city as we approach 2 million people have to have the infrastructure.
3: All impacted homes have access to water through temporary lines. And while the pool of water from the break has been drained from their doorsteps, for now, a construction site has moved in to replace it. Bella Finn, Global News.
1: Calgary police warning motorists to slow down. So far, they have already issued more than 400 tickets this year to speeders in construction zones. Those numbers account for speeding infractions between January 1st to May 30th, compared to nearly 2,500 tickets for all of 2025. However, these don't account for any tickets that were issued through photo radar, such as Drive Safe. Speeds are dropped in these areas to protect nearby workers, but some Calgary drivers say speeding in a construction zone puts everyone at risk.
9: Oh, it's ridiculous, some of the drivers. It's horrible. They speed, they're in and out of traffic. it's dangerous.
10: I don't really like it. I think if you have a speed limit, there is a reason for the speed limit to be there. It's like a safety reason.
11: They're not getting the message. I just wonder sometimes the people that do get the tickets hopefully do get that message, because obviously when a construction zone is in operation, we've got people working there. If you're speeding through there and you're caught speeding, that fine will be double.
1: The Insurance Bureau of Canada says depending on the number of convictions and severity, traffic tickets in Alberta could see insurance premiums rise by up to 800%. Class is almost out for summer for kids in the Calgary Catholic School District. But before they return in the fall, a number of children and parents could be juggling options for a new way to and from school. Skylar Peters reports.
12: Kids at Divine Mercy School are feeling the energy with just a couple of weeks before summer break. But at the same time, some of their parents are already thinking about the fall.
13: I am extremely worried about the roads for the kids.
12: The Calgary Catholic School Division is changing its transportation walk limits next fall from 1 kilometer to 1.6. That means any family within that enlarged zone won't be eligible for bus service. For these parents with twins heading into grade 2, a 20-plus minute walk leaves them uncomfortable.
14: They have to cross many streets, and it's like because of this decision, I believe more cars are going to be driving to the schools at this time.
12: Parents we spoke with say they'll likely drive their kids themselves, but that comes at a cost.
15: Oh, you need to talk to our employers and see the flexibility to give some time during the day to pick up the kids.
12: And it's especially frustrating for this parent whose home is right on the threshold. The school division's provided route is 1.5 kilometers, but when she mapped it out herself, she said it was 1.6 on the dot.
13: In my mind, we should still be eligible, but we'll have to see where that goes.
12: The Calgary Catholic School Division says transportation fees won't increase for families next year, but we asked the parents we spoke with if they'd be happy paying a little extra to ensure this current service continues.
13: 100% willing to pay a little bit more to be accommodated.
14: Yeah, absolutely. I think the cost saving is not that big, consider the impact in the communities.
12: After the province changed its transportation limit to 1.6 kilometers last year, the CCSD was one of several divisions who received transition funding to keep it at 1 kilometer for this year. But with that money no longer available and inflationary pressures on transportation, the district says it was left with no other choice, leaving these parents with a whole summer to decide the best route ahead. Skylar Peters, Global News.
16: Said there was electrical shock and there were burns.
1: BC's largest water park remains closed after a dozen youth were injured. What investigators are looking at today.
17: I'm Mackenzie Mazankowski, and this is our YYC. A mansion, a murder, a mystery. Clue is a hilarious whodunit with laughs, twists, and suspense. 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
1: We are hearing from a father whose daughter was taken to hospital after an electrical incident at a water park in BC. It happened Monday morning as she was on an end-of-year field trip with her class. Grace Key has more.
22: She was in good spirits. She has a wonderful smile.
24: 13-year-old Bella's leg had a red mark and there was some numbness after coming into contact with a metal frame tent at Cultus Lake Water Park. She told her father a couple of kids fell unconscious.
22: She told me that they were lined up for a ride and they were touching a handrail and they got shocked touching the handrail. And did talk about some of the kids who fell unconscious and that their hands were stuck to the handrail.
24: Cultus Lake Water Park remains closed while an investigation is underway. Monday morning, 12 children from Minnetonka Middle School in Port Coquitlam were rushed to hospital. Two were airlifted to BC Children's. The students were in line for a ride called 0 to 60 when they somehow got hit with an electrical shock.
25: It appears to be electrical. That's the nature of our investigation right now, to assess exactly the root cause. And our thoughts and our prayers are with the victims of this unfortunate accident and their families.
24: Parents have expressed concern, wondering why the park remained open after the electrical incident.
22: We were just talking about it, that if they've closed the park for 48 hours now, then they should have closed for safety reasons. Well, they should have closed it right after that incident.
24: Parents are praising first responders, lifeguards, and teachers who rode in ambulances with the students as they were being transported to hospital. Now, they're looking for answers.
22: They're quite angry, so it's very emotional right now. So they were not a happy group of parents at Abbotsford Hospital.
1: A new piece of medical equipment is expected to revolutionize patient care in Alberta. Alberta's first photon-counting CT scanner is now up and running at the University of Alberta Hospital. The technology will support cardiac, neurology, and pediatric patients from across Western Canada. The diagnostic imaging unit will allow healthcare teams to visualize organs and tissues with greater clarity while reducing radiation exposure.
26: We will be more sure about the diagnoses that we're making. They're going to be more accurate, and most importantly, they're going to be a lot faster. And so we're going to be able to scan more Albertans more accurately and more safely.
1: This is just the third scanner of its kind in Canada. It was funded in part by a $1.5 million donation from Suncor.
27: Where I was having to travel back and forth between Yellowknife and Edmonton pretty frequently.
1: From Stanton to the Stollery, the 1,600-kilometer bike ride inspired by her own health journey and calling for better access for care for others in remote communities.
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1: A university student from Yellowknife has just completed the ride of a lifetime, traveling from her home city to Edmonton by bike. On the way, she raised $50,000 for charity while raising awareness about accessing care in remote communities. Quinn Oler has more.
10: It's Friday, June 5th, which means it is finally time to get going on our very long 100-kilometer ride.
11: Kira Young has made this 1,600-kilometer journey multiple times. In the past, by medevac.
13: Over the course of 2 years, it was over a dozen times.
11: This time, it's on her own terms. Her mode of transportation, much different, biking from Stanton Territorial Hospital in Yellowknife to a welcoming committee in Edmonton 10 days later.
13: So relieved to be done on one hand. I'm so tired. On the other hand, this has been the journey of a lifetime.
11: The idea came to Young while in the Stollery Children's Hospital. She got sick in 2022, and it took a year to figure out what was going on. A rare autoinflammatory disease that can trigger life-threatening complications. She lost significant muscle mass and was at times unable to walk.
15: It was definitely life-threatening at some points for her. Not only was she dealing with this condition, she was dealing with being separated from the rest of her family.
11: The Stollery Children's Hospital has the largest catchment area in North America, so the reality is many patients have to travel to seek specialized care.
15: Some of our patients are from closer to the North Pole than they are to Edmonton.
11: An added layer to what can already be a stressful time.
30: Everything we needed to do involved significant travel and significant inconvenience and stress for our family.
11: Young hopes this ride will bring awareness to what many northern and remote communities face.
13: Almost every single person we spoke to had a story, a personal story, a family story, their neighbor's story about having to travel hours, at least hours, to access health care.
11: She hopes this ride will show others, no matter how far away from home they are, they're never alone. Quinn Oler, Global News.
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1: check in with Sarah Crosby from QR Calgary. Good morning to you, Sarah.
0: Good morning. We all survived the wind, we survived the rain, we are back at it.
1: With some inside-out umbrellas, I'm sure. What are you working on today?
0: So we are looking into finally plans for the land around the Westbrook C-Train station. This is right next door to QR Calgary World Headquarters. A couple of years ago, I went out there and poked fun at this lot because there were tires in it, giant pieces of plastic, discarded construction signs all over it. And now it looks like the city is finally going to tackle the lot. They're going to invest into figuring out what we want, you want from it. And so the little junkyard next to us is finally getting a makeover.
1: Hey, okay. Interested to learn more about that. Sarah, I wanted to mention something fun for us. We already have seen a few festivals in the city. Another big one is on the way, Country Thunder. Mm-hmm. Alberta returns to Calgary June 26th to the 28th. There's some really big names, Kane Brown, Lainey Wilson, just to name a couple. So we want our viewers to tune in next hour. We are giving away 2 weekend passes. So we will tell you all about it and how you can win.
0: Fun. It's all cowboy culture and stampede and music coming up and country fun, too.
1: Absolutely. Let's get it started. All right. Have a great show, Sarah.
0: You guys, too.
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2: It's a mix of sun and cloud for us today. Of course, we do have a chance of showers and a chance of a thunderstorm. Tis the time of year. A chance of a thunderstorm can quickly turn into a thunderstorm watch or a thunderstorm warning. So keep your eyes to the sky. Daytime high today, 16 degrees. We will get some sunshine mixed in with that cloud. Rhonda sending in this beauty shot. Oh, that's some weather for you right there. That's towards the DeWinton area. Rhonda, thanks for sending that in. The data for today, 16, so a bit below normal for this time of year. Sunrise, 5:21. Sunset, 9:53. Our overnight low is going to be just a little bit higher than the normal overnight low. Benny and Milo ready to hit the park. They're hot dogs in this picture. You got some showers that will cool you off later on. A little bit of sunshine mixed in with that. Again, could turn into a thunderstorm warning this evening. Much the same as what we're going to see this afternoon. The UV index, when we see that sunshine, will be 7 or high.

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11: Cloudy and 11 at 6 o'clock. Alberta's new finance minister speaks with Calgary business leaders today. Jason Nixon expected to talk about how the province's economic outlook has shifted dramatically since the February budget. But MRU political scientist Laurie Williams says the separation debate should be front and center. Williams says the upcoming referendum is having a ripple effect on Alberta's economy, and business leaders want to know how the province plans to deal with it.
12: We're hearing from them that there's been a cooling on interest or confidence in the Alberta economy, that it's hurting businesses, it's hurting investment, and he's probably going to come under a lot of fire from those that are concerned about the impact that this referendum is going to have on them.
11: Williams adds, it's still unclear if the October referendum will put the separation debate to bed, noting there's a well-organized faction within the UCP that continues to push the issue. Nixon was named finance minister in May. Coming up, stormy weather across Alberta this week, but first, QR Calgary, time saver traffic.
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14: If you're coming into town from Airdrie this morning, watch out for some delays on the southbound QE2. We are expecting about 20-minute delays from Balzac Boulevard all the way down to Stoney Trail. Give yourself plenty of time if you're heading on those roads. And if you're in the southeast on Stoney Trail near Cranston Boulevard, we are seeing some paving work being done, and that is closing two of your left lanes as well as slowing down your traffic to 50. Eastbound Stoney is seeing some delays about 10 minutes from Shapiro Boulevard over to Deerfoot. Give yourself plenty of time to navigate around that, and you should be able to get to your destination safely. 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For QR Calgary Time Saver Traffic, I'm Rylan Nilsson.
11: A tornado touched down without warning Monday in Giroux-Ville in northern Alberta. It knocked out power, uprooted trees, and damaged property, but Residents are grateful no one was hurt.
15: Drewville, a village in the northwest of Alberta, has toppled sheds, broken windshields, missing siding, and damaged roofs following an unexpected tornado Monday night around 8 p.m. Environment Canada says while it was tracking the storm, it did not seem capable of producing severe weather and didn't have traditional tornado signatures on the radar. As a result, no emergency alerts were issued. Riley Connors lives in Drewville.
16: The clouds were just thrashing around like something I've never seen, like something you'd see out of a movie. I've never seen anything like that. I couldn't even comprehend it.
15: This is Alberta's 11th confirmed tornado of the year. We average 15. The others were land spouts that didn't do any real damage. But this one has caught the eye of the Northern Tornadoes Project, who will assess the fallout on the ground in Drewville to rate the tornado's intensity. Sarah Ryan, Global News.
11: Environment Canada is looking into reports of two other possible tornadoes in northern Alberta on Monday. Meanwhile, high winds yesterday uprooted trees in Lake Bonavista and damaged buildings in Gleeson. The 45th Sundry Pro Rodeo will be held starting Thursday, but the parade that kicks it all off has been canceled. The Sundry Pro Rodeo cites backlash after a pro-Alberta float was initially denied entry in the parade. Although organizers later apologized and invited the float to take part, the group refused. Since then, Sundry Pro Rodeo and the town of Sundry say volunteers with the parade have been harassed. The rodeo and the pancake breakfast are still on. Parents with kids in Calgary Catholic School Division are worried about how their children will get to school in the fall. Starting September, busing changes mean the Catholic school walk limit increases from 1 kilometer to 1.6. Parents like Deborah Ciccone say that's too far for young children.
17: I'll have to drive them, which means 20 minutes in the morning, 20 minutes in the afternoon out of my work day to get them to and from school.
11: CCSD says safe, efficient transportation is their priority and suggested inflationary pressures related to transportation are responsible. Calgary police reminding drivers to slow down in construction zones. More than 400 tickets have been issued for speeding in construction zones so far this year. Speeds in such areas are reduced to protect nearby workers and fines are doubled. The Insurance Bureau of Canada says such tickets could see insurance premiums increase up to 800% depending on the frequency and the severity of the offenses. Prime Minister Mark Carney says despite not having an official meeting with his U.S. counterpart at the G7 summit in France, he has had several informal discussions and they've been productive. Carney says he's had 7 or 8 discussions with Trump since Monday night about all kinds of topics, including the U.S.-Iran peace deal. In sports, the Toronto Blue Jays snapped a 2-game losing skid with a 6-1 road win over the Boston Red Sox last night. Lionel Messi turns 39 next week. He celebrated early, registering his first World Cup hat trick last night as defending champion Argentina had a 3-0 win over Algeria. Calgary Surge look for their first win of the season tonight as they host the Brampton Honey Badgers. Breaking news when it happens. Our next scheduled news at 6:30. I'm Tony King.
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11: Environment Canada Calgary weather, mainly cloudy today. A slight chance of showers or thunderstorms this afternoon. Gusty wind and a high of 17, partly cloudy and 9 overnight. Mixed sun and cloud tomorrow. Chance of afternoon showers or thunderstorms, the high 16. Sunny and 21 on Friday. Cloudy with showers and 17 on Saturday, rain and 16 on Sunday. Right now, it's 11 degrees.
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1: Sometimes you leave a show and then everything in the world happens the second your show stops. So the 9 a.m. free-for-all wraps up at 10 a.m. yesterday, and then just so much happened Tuesday afternoon, right? The big story across the country is Hockey Night in Canada broadcasts have come to an end because they could not at the CBC work out a deal with Rogers Sportsnet. And so the Saturday night beloved tradition, gonzo, started on radio in 1936, started on television in 1952. And I think what you're seeing is now we're just going to pay more. And our beloved sports, whether it's baseball or hockey, filtered across different platforms. So I know in the land of baseball, if you listen to the show, we're a baseball family. We pay for the MLB app. And then we also have games on Apple Plus. And then now things are also on YouTube. And so you're going to see your sports splintered across so many different streamers and networks. And how much do you pay for the games you love? Many of you saying, this is the end. Like, this was part of my weekend. This was my Saturday night. This is how I grew up, watching these shows with my family and having the friends over. That's a huge story because it changes how we watch hockey. Now, my husband, he's a realist. He's a very pragmatic fellow. He was like, yep, times change. I'll still watch my Leafs. It's how things work. He has no emotional sentiment to it because he will figure out a way to watch Austin Matthews and crew not win the Stanley Cup again. And so that's his path forward. The other thing in our city was the weather. Yesterday was wickedly windy, especially in the south. Trees were uprooted. Everything was blowing all over the place. We had pizza boxes rolling down our street yesterday because the recycling got out of control. There was a tornado 7 hours north of us in Giroux-ville in the Peace River area. The big thing was with that was there was no warning, no announcement to the people there that this was coming. It just, boom, landed. So that's a question. But on the note of the weather and the crazy winds we had yesterday, we got this text from Danny. And it's a mini essay, but it shows the passion people have for our city, for the issues in our city. And when you see something that resonates in your heart and your gut, this came in late last night, so I don't think anyone got to it. And I really want to shout it out because it's so thoughtful from Danny. Danny says, I was down in the southwest and we were fixing somebody's sidewalk and one of the big winds came up. It was really, really strong. And there was a Canadian flag on the property next door, flying, waving in the wind. I observed an old man with a cane who came out of the house. He went over to that flagpole. He lowered that flag, disconnected it, and he folded it up really neatly, tucked it under his coat, and walked back into a house. That flag never touched the ground, just like we were taught in grade school when I was a kid in the 60s. And all I could think about was that old man showing respect for this Canadian flag. And that, my friend, is a reason that I'm against Alberta separation, because of the old people who built this country. That message is from Danny. It's a text that came through on our text line last night. Seeing the whipping winds and the stormy weather working and noticing this little moment, this glimpse of something happening in our city, and taking time to acknowledge that this older gentleman, for whatever reason, is in charge of that flag. And he said, I'm not going to let this flag whip. I'm not going to let this flag fall. I'm not going to let this flag touch the ground. And did a little project to make sure it was treated with respect and got the shelter it deserved. So thank you, Danny, for this beautiful text last night, for taking the time out of working and fixing the sidewalks to send that as well. You can be like Danny and send us messages on anything in your brain, in your heart, to this QR Calgary Morning Show, 403-974-8255. That is the text line, and I look at all of them. The other way to get a hold of us is on the QR Calgary answering machine. Different phone number, though. Different phone number, but you can leave a message anytime, day or night. Get something off your chest that's bothering you. 403-444-4330. Now, on the fun side of the show, just like yesterday, my pockets and my pleather pants. I am wearing pleather pants today, which is a bad idea because we have heat problems in the studio that I've told you about. It is sweltering in here, and pleather pants, not a good idea. Not a good idea. I have tickets in my pleather pants today. Coming up next, you are going to have a chance to win tickets to go to the Rogers Charity Classic in August at Canyon Meadows Golf and Country Club. Dave McIver was there this week and said everything is going to be incredible again this year. That tournament puts millions of dollars into Alberta charities. This year it's going to have a special Toronto Blue Jays themed hole. So that is coming up next in the next 5 minutes if you want those tickets. Then 7:35, write it on your hand in Sharpie, 7:35, your chance to get evening show tickets for the Calgary Stampede. These are beloved. You shut down our text line a couple days ago because we were inundated with messages. And then 8:35, one of my favorite things we're doing, and that is singing for your Country Thunder tickets. These are tickets to go to the biggest country music festival in the city at the Confluence. And because it is called Country Thunder, we are asking you to sing the QR Thunder song. Yesterday, Morgan slammed it out in a way that I didn't even know was possible. Be like Morgan. Get ready to sing at 8:35, and you're going to win a pair of three-day passes.
2: Your thunder rolls and the lightning strikes, bam, bam, bam, another love grows cold on a Calgary night. As the storm blows on out of control, deep in Sarah's heart, the thunder rolls.
1: How did you memorize that, Morgan? Now, my favorite part of that was you got all the instrumental bits done, too. The bah, bah, bah. That was the best part. 8:35, your chance to win Country Thunder three-day passes. Speaking of the thunder rolling, today could be okay, could be nice, could also be wet. High of 17, chance of showers later this afternoon, risk of a thunderstorm. Because it's June in the city. Right now, sitting at a cloudy 11 degrees. Let's see how busy those roads are with your Truman Time Saver traffic.
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4: If you're coming into town from Airdrie, watch out for some construction holding up your traffic on the southbound QE2. We are seeing some delays about 20 minutes from Balzac Boulevard down to Stoney. And down in the southeast on Stoney Trail near Cranston Boulevard, we are seeing some paving work being done, and that is closing two of your left lanes and lowering your speed down to 50. Eastbound Stoney is seeing some delays about 10 minutes from Chaparral Boulevard to Deerfoot. Be sure to give yourself some extra time on those roads and you should be able to get to your destination safely. New memories are waiting. 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For QR Calgary Time Saver Traffic, I'm Rylan Nilsson.
0: Three things are assured in Calgary. The Stampede in the summer, Chinooks in the winter, and traffic all year round. 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
1: All right, tell the truth. 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And tell me the honest to goodness truth. If your life depended on it, are you more likely to win a round of golf? Or are you going to be honest and say, you know what, it's better if I try and putt that ball through the windmill and take on a mini golf course? 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You have until 6:30 this morning. Someone is winning a pair of tickets to go to the Rogers Charity Classic, Kenyon Meadows Golf and Country Club this August. Now, she is back. She's been a world traveler. Yeah. She's been gone. Leslie Horton back on the Global Calgary Morning Show midweek as well. Welcome back, Leslie.
2: Boy, that jet lag's sure kicking in.
1: Is it? Do you feel crazy right now?
2: Oh my gosh, I'm so discombobulated. Yeah, flew in yesterday afternoon about dinner time. So really the jet lag worked for me in this case. But so I've been up since 2.
1: And you were visiting your daughter in what exotic places of the world?
2: Well, she was studying in Italy. So she texted and said, hey, I bought Harry Styles tickets for London. Come and meet me. And I said, okay. So she popped over. She finished her course. So she popped over. We spent 11 days together in London. And then she went her way because she's continuing her European adventure. This just travel part. The schooling is done. And then I came home and it was like, oh, right. My life at home. Right. Okay. We flew through some of that storm yesterday. Just as we were landing, the pilot came on and said, yeah, it's going to be a little bit bumpier. Mm. And it sure was. But happy I went, had so much fun, happy to be home. But it was fantastic. We went to see Harry Styles, absolutely a highlight. Went to Stonehenge, mystical and magical, and drank cappuccinos with Avery as we walked around London.
1: So here's the funny thing about time. I didn't realize you'd been gone for a week and a half. It doesn't feel like you've been gone a week and a half, but you probably feel, because your heart is full, I'm assuming, from seeing your daughter, that it was just a whirlwind, boom, boom, and now you're back.
2: Oh, for sure. And it wasn't very long, right? It was only 11 days. So that's a quick, when you're going to go on a plane for 8.5 hours, you should probably spend more time. But this is the time that I had, and this was the time that she could fit me in between the end of her course and the other traveling that she had planned. So it just worked out, and it was one of those, like, could I afford it? No. Did I do it anyhow? Yes. Because I think she turned 21 while she was in Italy. So she turned 21 in the vineyards of Italy, and I just thought, the child is growing up. I better jump on these chances to spend this time with her. And she's such a good little traveler, right? That I just followed her around London. Like, I think I want to see this today. And she's got a route mapped, and we're on 2 tubes, and she's got P stops blocked out. So all good.
1: The traveling, I mean, you can look at one of two ways, for Avery or for yourself. You can think, this is a luxury, this is expensive, is this the best time of life to be doing it? Oh, the money. Or you can honestly think, all of the other things that are important, that life is short, you never know what's going to happen to you. With children, what is that saying? It's the days are long, but the years are short. And yes. So you gotta live the life while you can. And sometimes you just have to say, this is not the best financial decision. Oh, well, I'm doing it anyway.
2: And especially for me right now, Sarah, as we've talked about, I have 2 elderly parents in Vancouver, neither of whom are doing well right now. There was a sliver of time up until the day before the trip. I wasn't sure I was going to go. My mom got out of the hospital. She said, go. Came back to find out my dad is now not doing well. Mm. You don't know. You don't ever know. And I did this, excuse me, I did this trip and I came back reminded that I am a speck in the universe and that things have seemed very heavy for me lately over the past probably 7-8 months. Things have been very heavy with my family. And this was a time with everybody's blessing. We've got this on this end. You just go. With everybody's blessing, you just go. You spend time with Avery as she really, you know, 21 is kind of a big deal. It's a new era in her life. It's a new phase in her life. I said goodbye as she went to Croatia. Does she speak Croatian, Sarah? No, no, she doesn't. But she sent me a picture of her on a boat. So she's got things going on there. You're a speck in the universe. And if you're not going to do it, now, today, you're not going to do it. So I've decided that this is now kicking off a year for me, a year of yes.
1: Okay, Leslie, I love that because whether it was some Harry Styles hip action or it was seeing Stonehenge or just being with your daughter, being able to pivot from a heavy 7 or 8 months to a year of yes and choosing adventure and life and joy, that means we get to talk about it for a year, Leslie, and I love that. You have a great day starting today. Today's day one.
2: Day one of the year of yes. Here we go.
1: Yeah, baby. I love it. Thanks, Leslie.
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6: 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Welcome to the QR Calgary Morning Show. 1 minute left. You got fast fingers. You can do this. 1 minute left to get your texts in to score passes to the Rogers Charity Classic, Canyon Meadows Golf and Country Club this August. This is to see the PGA pros do their thing. Millions of dollars up for grabs. Millions of dollars going back into our charities as well. 403-974-8255. I need your first name, last name, email address, and then you got to tell me the truth. Would you bet your life on winning a round of golf, real golf, against your friends? Or if you're telling the truth, you'd be better off on a mini golf course. No judgment. I love mini golf. Either answer will do. We will

0: Environment Canada meteorologist Janelle Gurley says that's because the storm had the markers for hail, not twisters.
1: And then it was warned. So it was warned at 9:24 with the main threat being hail. For us to issue a tornado warning, we would want to see a clear signature on radar. We'd want to know that the environment is favorable for tornadic activity, or we'd want to receive a report. All the reports we received for the tornadoes didn't come in till after 10 p.m.
0: Environment Canada is looking into reports of two other suspected tornadoes in northern Alberta on Monday. Meanwhile, a microburst of severe winds toppled mature trees over a large portion in the southeast community of Lake Bonavista yesterday. Environment Canada had issued a severe thunderstorm watch earlier in the day. East of Calgary, the roof of the old courthouse was ripped off in the hamlet of Gleeson in Wheatland County. The community's hotel was also damaged, and the effects of the wind were felt as far away as Medicine Hat. Coming up, the finance minister speaks to Calgary's business community today. But first, QR Calgary Time Saver Traffic.
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3: If you're coming into town from Airdrie, we are seeing some construction holding up your QE2. Your southbound traffic is delayed by about 30 minutes from 40th Avenue in Airdrie down to Stoney Trail. And if you're in the southeast on Deerfoot Trail between the Caffro Bridge and Douglasdale Boulevard, we are expecting some slowdowns following some overnight lane closures, and you will be expected to slow down to 80 in that area. Give yourself plenty of time to navigate around these, and you should be able to get to your destination on time. Turn your gas guzzling into pizza guzzling with a Pump Relief Pizza from Pizza 73, starting at $21.99, and unlike gas, the price will go down. For QR Calgary Time Saver Traffic, I'm Rylan Nilsson.
0: Finance Minister Jason Nixon will make his first address to the Calgary business community today. Nixon was appointed in May after Nate Horner announced he would not run for re-election. During the fiscal update in February, Horner projected a $9.4 billion deficit for this fiscal year, primarily due to lower resource revenues. But oil prices shot up significantly after the U.S. and Israel war with Iran. U of C economics professor Trevor Toombs says that's been a boon for the Alberta Treasury.
4: Alberta's banked about $5 billion or more in windfall dollars, above and beyond what it was expecting. So that's $2 billion in the last fiscal year, probably cutting that deficit in half. That's probably what the minister will be speaking to especially. But about $3 billion in surpluses already banked this fiscal year.
0: Meanwhile, the financial update is expected to be welcomed by business leaders, but analysts say there's still an underlying current of anxiety around how the October referendum on separation might impact future investment in Alberta. The Sundry Pro Rodeo kicks off its 45th season on Thursday, but controversy has reigned on this year's parade. It's been canceled. Sundry Pro Rodeo cites harassment over a pro-Alberta float that was initially denied entry into the parade. Darby Crouch with Sundry Pro Rodeo says the decision has seen increasing hostility directed at parade volunteers.
5: Obviously, the initial decision was made of caution, but we reconsidered, we reached out. But despite that, the volume of online attacks and hostility was continuing to escalate. And we rely entirely on volunteers. It just became increasingly difficult to sustain for them.
0: Officials say they've been cautious around the parade, which came under fire 4 years ago for what was termed a racist entry that depicted then Prime Minister Justin Trudeau and NDP leader Jagmeet Singh. The rodeo and pancake breakfast are still on this year. The parade will return next year. There's growing concern that a question on coal mining won't appear on the October referendum ballot. Water Not Coal organizers say the premier is backtracking on her promise to include their question after Danielle Smith said on Your Province, Your Premier Saturday on QR Calgary that the petition delivered to Elections Alberta last week needs to go through the committee process before it can be added to a referendum. However, the legislature isn't scheduled to sit again until after the October 19th vote. Leaders at the G7 summit have thrown their support behind U.S. President Donald Trump's tentative agreement with Iran, even though he's offered few specifics about how it would be implemented. Trump is promoting the emerging agreement with Iran to prevent it from developing nuclear weapons. Trump is facing skepticism from allies like Israel. In sports, three homers propelled the Toronto Blue Jays to a 6-1 win over the Boston Red Sox in Boston.

0: last night. The series continues today with Max Scherzer on the mound for the Jays. The Stars were out at the World Cup yesterday. Lionel Messi scored three times to tie the World Cup's all-time scoring record with 16 goals as Argentina blanked Algeria 3-0. Erling Haaland scored twice in his World Cup debut as Norway overpowered Iraq 4-1. And Kylian Mbappe scored twice as France downed Senegal 3-1. The 0-11 Calgary Surge will host the Brampton Honey Badgers in CEBL play tonight. Breaking news when it happens, our next scheduled news at 7. I'm Tony King.
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0: Environment Canada Calgary weather mainly cloudy today. A slight chance of showers or thunderstorms this afternoon. Gusty wind, a high of 17. Partly cloudy and 9 overnight. Mixed sun and cloud tomorrow. Chance of afternoon showers or thunderstorms, the high 16. Sunny and 21 on Friday. Cloudy, showers and 17 Saturday. Sunday, rain and 16. Right now, it's 11 degrees.
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1: 6:37, Wednesday morning, your QR Calgary morning show. If you were with us yesterday, we were talking about jobs that don't get enough appreciation in this city. Work that needs to be saluted more. Because the other day I was playing pickleball up by the University of Calgary at McMahon Stadium. And the pickleball courts are full. There's a lot of people there. And then backing up right at the courts, boop, boop, boop. It is the porta potty pumper truck.
2: The honey wagon.
1: The honey wagon. And at first I thought, ooh, this honey wagon doesn't smell. What is going on? It does. And then imagine like 44 people playing pickleball with one hand, but using their other hand to pull their t-shirt up over their nose because the smell is so bad. And I thought, this gentleman pumping these suckers out does not get the love and the support that he deserves, because this is a job we need done on our construction sites and our baseball tournaments and our soccer pitches. But holy muffin man, how can you do that every single day? So what jobs are like that you don't appreciate? And then Tony King comes in. He's like, man, do I have a story to match? It's a weird thing to say when you're talking the porta potties, Tony.
2: It is, isn't it?
1: It is.
2: Between high school and going to radio school, I worked for 3 years in a plumbing shop. I was not a plumber. Mm-hmm. I was a plumber's helper,
1: okay,
2: which meant that I got all the, quote, dirty jobs,
1: mm-hmm,
2: including the need to flush out a septic tank.
1: Mm-hmm.
2: It was on a military base, and there was a portion of the base that was outside of town. It was not hooked up to the town's sewage system, so they had a septic system. And it needed to be cleaned out about every 5 years, and so guess who got voluntold that they had to put on the chest waders and the mask, take the fire hose, and go down into the septic tank for a week.
1: How old were you?
2: I was 18, 19.
1: Oh, and kids think they have it rough these days.
2: And let me tell you, people throw just the worst things down their toilets. My boss suggested that I should bag that stuff up and take it back to the shop and put it on the boss's desk and say, look what they're doing to us.
1: Uh-huh.
2: So I'm sure the statute of limitations has expired on that particular crime, but it was a job.
1: So 4 minutes down there, there had to have been part of you that thought, I could do anything else. I will do anything else. I quit. Was there a moment where you just thought, I'm done. I can't. I'm sorry. It's just not in my soul to be down here.
2: Never.
1: See, this is the kind of person Tony is.
2: But. My girlfriend at the time, now mm-hmm, my wife, mm-hmm, insisted that I had to walk far, far away from her.
1: Let me say this. When I was sprayed, not sprayed, but a dog I was near once was sprayed by a skunk, and then that dog jumped up on me, and so I smelled like skunk. And even for days afterwards, when I was confident, technically I didn't smell like skunk. It was in my pores. It was in my nose. 7 weeks after you were cleaning out the septic tank, did you get whiffs just, where you thought, is that me?
2: No,
1: is that
2: I me? I just burned my clothes.
1: Are you serious?
2: I am serious.
1: You burned your clothes?
2: I wore the same clothes for the entire week, and when I was done, I burned them.
1: Because you just can't.
2: Could not get rid of it. It's just awful. It's just awful. You talk about a skunk. My granddaughter was just visiting this past weekend. They are moving to Quebec at the end of the month. And she was telling me about the time that their dogs got sprayed by skunks.
1: Mm-hmm.
2: And her teachers told her to stay home from school for the rest of the week.
1: Yeah, because it lives in you, not on
2: yes.
1: you. It lives in you. So many moons ago, cleaning out the septic tank, did that week of work transform you, change you, give you a new appreciation for the stuff of work, of making a dollar?
2: Yes. It made me want to be the boss who had a helper
1: Fair.
2: Who could get sent down the septic tank, because that is not a fun thing to do. I mean, you know, I did it. I had goggles on. I had a mask on. It, in terms of actual smell while I was there, not that bad, because I was well protected,
1: mm-hmm,
2: you know, chest waders all the way up to my armpits. I wasn't getting dirty specifically, but the smell just hangs in there. It infuses you.
1: Look, here's the thing. There are jobs in this world, and you earn every single penny of what you do. And we need all these jobs to make the world go round. And some people are built for it with just a stoicism and a concrete stomach to get it done.
2: Or a need for money.
1: And then others of us just choose to sit in studios and chat it up. Ever regret that you didn't go into a career in plumbing?
2: I flipped a coin. Actually, when Joe Clark got elected, I was on the layoff list on the federal government because mm-hmm. it was on a military base. And so I flipped a coin. I could either go to plumbing school or I could go to radio school because some guy I thought was a friend had suggested I had a good voice and should probably consider a career in radio.
1: Which you do.
2: And so I literally flipped the coin on whether and ever since, I have wondered if maybe the coin had some kind of brain damage and didn't realize how much money plumbers make versus radio.
1: Tell the truth, Tony King. If you could go back to the coin, would you make the same decision?
2: I would.
1: I
2: absolutely. Absolutely. I have had a fantastic career in radio. I would love to have made more money, but you can't replace the experiences. So,
1: All right. All the truths and all the tales from Tony King. I don't know if we're ever going to hear another hip waiter story. So thank you, Tony, for the deep dive. 6:44 Wednesday morning. It is a day when you might get more showers or it might be perfectly dry. We'll see. There is a slight chance of showers this afternoon. Also, maybe a thunderstorm, but that is an afternoon in the month of June. High of 17 today. Right now sitting at a cloudy 11 with a look at your Truman Time Saver traffic.
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4: If you're coming into town from Airdrie, we are seeing quite a bit of delays holding up your southbound QE2. We are expecting about 30 minutes from Yankee Valley Boulevard all the way down to Balzac. And if you're in the southeast on Deerfoot Trail between the Caffro Bridge and Douglasdale Boulevard, we are seeing some slight slowdown starting to build following some overnight lane closures. Those delays are expected to pick up later today, but as of right now, it's only holding up your traffic by just a couple minutes. This is the final week. 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For QR Calgary Time Saver Traffic, I'm Rylan Nilsson.
5: This is the Realty Minute. Gord Gillies here with Len T. Wong. Hello, Len.
6: Hi, Gord.
5: Let's talk about the condo market, Len. It's had a bumpy start to 2026, kind of had a bumpy end to last year. It's been hit pretty hard, hasn't it?
6: Yeah, what's happened is that we have a lot more inventory that's come up, new builds and everything from that perspective. So what happens is that there's not as much absorption out there. Secondly, right now, the rental market has come down, you know, anywhere from 5 to 10%. 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
1: 6:48, Wednesday morning. Welcome to the QR Calgary Morning Show. First of all, congratulations to Brad. Brad scooped up a pair of tickets to go to the Rogers Charity Classic, Canyon Meadows Golf and Country Club this August. Next big chance to win coming up on the show, 7:35. Evening show tickets at the Calgary Stampede. This is a three-parter. The show is the Chucks, then the Grandstand Show, and then the fireworks. Plus, they get you into Stampede. So if you're ever going to play for a prize, this is the one to win. Because a pair of passes to the evening show, it's a perfect day at the greatest outdoor show on earth. Now, coming up at the end of the show, 2 hours from now, City Councillor Nathaniel Schmidt is going to join us live in studio. It might be the most important conversation of my life. Because he has a plan as the city councillor of this area to finally tackle the green space that is the land around the Westbrook C-Train station. This is seven steps from QR Calgary World Headquarters. If you've ever been to the Westbrook Mall, to Jubilations, to the C-Train station, picking up a prize here at QR Calgary, this is a giant swath of land. And the very condensed backstory is the city sold it to a developer. The developer didn't do anything with it, so the city bought it back, and now it just sits there. And when I got to this station a couple years ago, I went on a bit of a rant, and I did a video, and I pretended the yard, this giant green space, was a modern art gallery because it was full of so much crap. Modern art installation here in the heart of Westbrook, right by the Westbrook C train station. And this dump, I mean gallery, really has something for everyone. This piece is called Straws, and it's just giant straws in the middle of the field. And for the love of all things good and delicious, never put your mouth on these straws. Come with me as I show you more of the pieces here in the outdoor gallery in Westbrook. Now, this particular piece is called Tired, and it represents how tired we all are of looking at all of this. So a couple years ago, this lot just had giant junked tires in it and pieces of tubing and old construction material and just garbage, so much garbage. So we did a video and I mocked it and said it was a modern art gallery. And then we had an incredible listener named Elliot. And Elliot actually showed up with his own garbage bags and his own gloves and spent hours cleaning it up because he said, we've got to do something together. And then, coincidence? I think not. The city started showing up regularly and cleaning this lot. And now, today, Nathaniel Schmidt is holding public engagement sessions on what should happen with this lot. Is it mixed use? Is it a place where you should be able to shop, get a coffee, hit up a playground, and have housing? Is it a place that should just be green space with the most incredible park and playground? He's joining us this morning because he wants to hear from you what this land should be. And when you think about development and how hyper we've been developing places like Bowness, Killarney, Montgomery, and then we've got this giant football field of green space sitting here being what they call an attractive nuisance. Because to be clear, there are also a lot of people who are homeless who hang out in the area, put up tents in the area. There's open drug use in the area. This is the time that we can imagine what to do with this. So Nathaniel Schmidt coming up at the end of the show, a couple hours from now, talking about this land. It is a gorgeous piece of land, and it has to be used properly, correctly. This is what we need to do with it. Thank you for joining us. If you would like to give feedback, hear from Nathaniel, whatever it is you need to do to get involved in that conversation, text comes right into the studio instantly, 403-974-8255. You can also always leave us a message on the QR Calgary answering machine. Different phone number, 403-444-4330. One of the great messages we got is from Gord, based on Tony King's story of working in in a septic tank. Gord says he does security. And he said he's not afraid of being snuck attack by a vandal or a drug addict. His fear is that he's going to be surprised in the dark hours, the early hours, by a skunk. When you're working and you don't always know your place and the space that you're in, Gord's like, I'll take everything else life throws at me. Skunks terrify me because I'm worried about the smell. And you don't know. You can't imagine the smell of a skunk until it's in your nose. And then you think, couldn't have imagined this. This is the worst smell I've ever had on me in my life. 6:54. It is time, because we got a game coming up. It is time to check in with Mark Steven for your Calgary Stampeders report.
2: I'm Mark Steven with your Calgary Stampeder report, brought to you by your Alberta Ford dealers. So the question, will the Calgary Stampeders have two of their top defensive linemen on the roster this weekend? Flo Ormelad and Jalen Hutchings both worked out on Tuesday. Both looked good, but here's what head coach and general manager Dave Dickinson wants to see.
3: Well, I want to see how they feel after this practice. Both did quite a bit. And like I said, I'm trying to be smart, but we understand how big every game is. As soon as the doctors say that they have a good chance to play 50, 60 plays, we'll get out there.
2: So it sounds like it'll be a good shot for the players to play, but not a guarantee they'll be on the field. It was also good to see receiver Clark Barnes back on the field. He'll help cement the receiving core. The Stampeders and Saskatchewan pregame show Saturday at 3:30, and the kickoff is at 5. I'm Mark Steven, and that's your Stampeders report, brought to you by your Alberta Ford dealers.
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1: 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We're here with Jason Hominick. And Jason, I think the easy thing probably to do is just to sign that letter the bank's going to send me, right?
10: You know, the bank relies on that. 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Never sign that first offer from your bank. 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
1: 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This is the biggest country music festival in the city. And all you have to do is sing us a little song.

0: 8:35, your chance to sing your way in into Country Thunder. And coming up next, what do chicken wings, Indian food, and City Councilor Dan McLean have in common? I'll explain coming up next.
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3: This is Global News. I'm Tony King, cloudy and 11 at 7 o'clock. Judging by the first part of the week, it is clearly tornado season in Alberta. Cypress County in southern Alberta was under a tornado warnings yesterday. Microburst winds are being blamed for uprooting trees in Lake Bonavista and damaging buildings in Gleeson. The impact of the winds was felt as far away as Medicine Hat. Meanwhile, a sudden twister hit Peace Country on Monday. Riley Connors saw the funnel cloud near Giroux-Ville, adding that the village suffered some significant damage.
4: My truck, the windows smashed, a bunch of damage on vehicles, a bunch of roofs messed up. It was devastating. The clouds were just thrashing around like something I've never seen, like something you'd see out of a movie. I've never seen anything like that. I couldn't even comprehend it.
3: Alberta averages about 15 tornadoes a year. The Giroux-Ville tornado is already the 11th this season, and Environment Canada is looking into reports of two additional tornado touchdowns on Monday in northern Alberta. Coming up, the finance minister comes to the Calgary Chamber today, but first, QR Calgary Time Saver Traffic.
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6: If you're coming into town from Airdrie this morning, there are quite a bit of delays holding up your southbound QE2. We're expecting about 30 minutes from Yankee Valley Boulevard all the way down to Balzac. And if you're in the southeast on Deerfoot Trail between the Caffro Bridge and Douglasdale Boulevard, we are seeing some slowdowns starting to build following some overnight lane closures. You are also expected to slow down to 80 in that area. Those delays are expected to pick up later today, but as of right now, they're only holding up by just a couple minutes. Turn your gas guzzling into pizza guzzling with a Pump Relief Pizza from Pizza 73, starting at $21.99, and unlike gas, the price will go down. For QR Calgary Time Saver Traffic, I'm Rylan Nilsson.
3: Less than a month after being appointed finance minister, Jason Nixon makes his first address to Calgary business leaders today. Nixon's expected to talk with the chamber about the drastic flip in Alberta's economic outlook since the February budget, thanks to the U.S. war in Iran. But MRU political scientist Lori Williams says the separation debate continues to hang over business leaders, and she's not convinced it will go away after the October referendum.
7: The problem with that is that it's not clear whether this is actually going to put separatism to bed. And to the extent that separatism is seen as a viable movement in Alberta or anywhere in Canada, it is going to continue to have an impact.
3: Williams says many of the UCP members responsible for making Danielle Smith the party leader also back separatism, and she doesn't think they're going anywhere. Elections Alberta is counting the Water Not Coal petition signatures, but those behind the petition are worried their question might not make it onto the referendum ballot this fall. This after a recent comment from the premier on the weekend suggested the petition was handed in too late.
8: If they get the requisite number of signatures, our intention would be to put those on the ballot at the same time.
9: That statement from Premier Danielle Smith in February filled Corblund with confidence. The man behind the Water Not Coal petition thought if he collected enough signatures calling for an end to new coal mining on the eastern slopes of the Rockies, his question would be added to this fall's referendum. 2 days after handing in his petition to Elections Alberta, Smith said on Your Province, since you're premier, the petition needs to go through the committee process before being added to the ballot, sparking frustration for Lund.
10: And now she's pretending that through some technicality, she's not going to put it on the referendum. And she knows that she can put anything she wants on a referendum because she's done it 10 times in a row.
9: According to process, it's too late for the Water Not Coal petition to be added to October's ballot. But Lund still fully expects the premier to put it there. The Justice Ministry says in a statement, Elections Alberta will validate the results no later than July 1st, and they'll let the process play out. Catherine Ludwig, Global News.
3: The Alberta Teachers Association is speaking out about one of the questions on the fall referendum. President Jason Schilling says the ATA opposes a question that refers to restricting access to provincially funded public education based on a child's immigration status. Schilling says kids don't choose their immigration status and should not be denied an education because of it. Parents with kids in Calgary Catholic School Division are worried about how their children will get to school in the fall. Busing changes mean that starting in September, the Catholic school walk limit increases from 1 kilometer to 1.6. Parents say that's too far for young children to walk. Prime Minister Mark Carney says he has seen the preliminary agreement to end the conflict in Iran. Carney told CNN yesterday that the memorandum of understanding exceeds his expectations and argues that it creates the possibility of establishing lasting peace in the region. In sports, the Toronto Blue Jays rode the long ball to a 6-1 road win over Boston yesterday to snap a 2-game losing streak. That series continues today. Lionel Messi turns 39 next week, but he got to celebrate early, registering his first World Cup hat-trick last night, sending defending champion Argentina to a dominant 3-0 victory over Algeria in their group stage opener in Kansas City. Calgary Surge look for their first win of the season tonight as they host the Brampton Honey Bears in Canadian Elite Basketball action. Breaking news when it happens. Our next scheduled news at 7:30. I'm Tony King.
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3: Environment Canada, Calgary weather mainly cloudy today. A slight chance of showers or thunderstorms this afternoon. Gusty wind, a high of 17. Partly cloudy and 9 overnight. Mixed sun and cloud tomorrow. Chance of afternoon showers or thunderstorms, the high 16. Sunny and 21 on Friday. Cloudy showers and 17 Saturday. Rain and 16 on Sunday. Right now, it's 11 degrees.
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1: 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Welcome to the QR Calgary Morning Show. What is the Calgary Plan? The Calgary Plan is something that's been in development since 2023, and it is our highest level planning document. And you might think, oh, that sounds complicated. Why do I need to know about that? Because it guides land use, housing, and transportation for the next 25 years. This is our future. We were going to start having more info about this plan. Now it's been sent back to city staff. But here's the dealio. Started this conversation by saying, what do chicken wings, Indian food, and Dan McLean have in common? They're all spicy. Our counselor, Ward 13 counselor, passionate about this Calgary plan. And I was told so passionate, he had to jump on with us this morning. So I said, all right, Dan, come join us. Welcome to the show again, Dan McLean.
2: Oh, happy to be here. I'll try not to say anything too terribly spicy.
1: Okay, well, first of all, just from your knowledge, because this is your world, you in your nugget explain the Calgary plan for all of our listeners who are like, okay, so it's a document, but how important can it be?
2: Well, there's a statutory document that guides the city. And a lot of these are like long-term plans, 10, 20, 30 years. So this is something that already in ways for, I think we're in year 10 of it, so there is no immediate change necessary that has to be adopted. But what they came back with and presented to council over the last year, this new council, they presented it. Nobody liked it. We said, come back and you've got to do better. This is terrible. And they came back again and we did the same thing.
1: So,
2: what I mean by terrible is the... We just had blanket rezoning, and the city was outraged at the fact that they just wanted to put mass density everywhere. Everybody was going to be walking and wheeling in bike lanes. You know, it was like a war in the car, as I've always talked about. You know, no backyards. This is just some utopian future that we're all going to have mass density. And this is what this plan is asking for.
1: So you have said, and you can elaborate on this, you have said, let's take the work that's been done on this sucker, throw it out. I want to start fresh because this is going in the face of what Calgarians actually want.
2: Yeah, perfect. Perfect scenario or synopsis. This is what happened last election. You saw a new mayor and a brand new council because people said, we want to have somebody that's actually listening to us. So the way I look at it, the residents, if we want to listen to the residents, they are the ones that are going to guide us where they should be putting the extra density. So, because what's happening right now is the administrations, they're the ones that are, they're not out in the neighborhoods, they're not out in the fields. It's, to me, that they're in a guidebook or then there's some type of ideology, maybe. It sounds a little mean. But, we're going to build these cities like Amsterdam or San Francisco or New York. And we are simply not those cities. Nothing wrong with those cities. We're just not the same type of city. We're Calgary. So, and this plan was calling for more density than all of Toronto, all of Vancouver. I don't know anybody that's asking for that. We already are doing a massive amount of, in our growth areas, there's a lot of development there, and it's a lot of density, but it's being put in exactly the right spots. We're doing a lot of the right things. So to add on to and start to maybe encroach on existing communities, this is where I have a problem, and most people do, is when you're in an established community, you know, 30-year-old home, and they're going to say, well, you know what? This is going to change. This is going to be an apartment building. There's going to be a bus lane coming here.
1: So... Yesterday, council voted two dissenting votes. Council voted to send it back to city staff. Then they are going to give it back to you in January. And then what happens, Dan? Because this has been years of work and people have had their say on it and there's been organizations chiming in and different events. What happens then in January when you are so passionately against this already right now?
2: Yeah, I think January was a little bit too rushed already. Again, we do not have to rush this. This is the future designing and planning of our entire city as we get closer to 2 million people. You just get this right. At the very beginning of the meeting at council, I talked to lots of other councillors, and a lot of people were in agreement with me that we needed to send it back. And we could have got that meeting done in about half an hour and say, okay, everybody, send this back. You know, here's some of our suggestions. We'll send them in to you. Instead, we spent 8 hours debating back and forth, asking a lot of ideological questions, or a lot of making points. And, you know, this is something this council needs to get under control, is time management. It seems like every meeting goes on and on and on.
1: Could have been an email. Could have been an email, Dan.
2: Could have been an email. So, we can do better.
1: So when you see the headlines, maybe, or you hear it's a planning document, people might think, oh, a document called the Calgary Plan. But this is truly the blueprint for who we become and how we get there. And so even if it may not seem like the sexiest title, this is the core of our city. And so you're saying to people, look, we've got to pay attention to this document because it guides us for the next 10, 20, 30, 40 years.
2: Yeah, and there's a lot of really good aspects and suggestions and planning in this document. Like going down McLeod Trail as you head out towards my ward, yes, it really does densify. You get to Heritage Station, Anderson Station, Fish Creek, all these places we can do all sorts of density. But when you get into taking offshoots, going to the right or to the left off of McLeod Trail, again, this is where if you look on the plan, these nodes, and they put them in little yellow circles, and they say, bam, bam, bam, bam. And it's just a big, long yellow line of pretty much this isn't a planning document that allows for things to happen, but it's suggesting this is what should happen, which would mean there would be no single-family homes there. So there's some really good things. There's some bad things. So let's get it right.
1: Let's get it right. I was told that Councillor Dan McLean was passionate. I gave the synonym of spicy and wanted to talk the Calgary Plan because it's something you should think about. Thank you for joining us, Spicy Dan. Always appreciate when you find time for us.
2: My pleasure. Take care.
1: 7:14. Now, just a little note. The reason we had Councillor McLean is Jeremy Farkas had to mayor today. There was something that came up unexpectedly. So Mayor Jeremy Farkas joining us Friday instead. Sometimes the mayor's got a mayor. Things happen in the city and you get called away. Let's look at the day ahead for you. High of 17 today. There is a slight chance of showers this afternoon. Also, risk of a thunderstorm. Keep that in your head for whatever your afternoon activities are. Right now, sitting at a cloudy 11 with your Truman Time Saver traffic.
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4: If you're coming into town from Airdrie this morning, your southbound QE2 is seeing some delays about 15, maybe 20 minutes from Yankee Valley Boulevard all the way down to Stoney. And if you're in the northeast, there is a collision on southbound Deerfoot approaching 64th Avenue that is taking up your right lane. And we are seeing some slight delays starting to build in that area. Give yourself a couple extra minutes to navigate around that and you should be fine. 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For QR Calgary Time Saver Traffic, I'm Rylan Nelson.
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1: 7:20 Wednesday morning. New announcement this week, and that is the city has relaunched its downtown office conversion program. So do you want to live downtown? Do you want to play downtown? $25 million up for grabs to fund development in the downtown with a new eye for building hotels. And that's a way to get more people down there. Now, why should this be important to you? Because empty buildings downtown mean higher taxes for you. Joining us to discuss how are things going and what he would like to see, David Wallach, who is the owner and broker of Barclay Street Real Estate. Welcome back to the show, David. It's been a while.
2: Yeah, good morning, Sarah. Been a while. You're right. How are you?
1: I'm really good on a Wednesday. How are you today?
2: I'm doing well. You know, as soon as you asked me to be on the show, I informed the airline and they delayed the flight by 15 minutes so I can be on the show.
1: I appreciate that, David. Priorities in life.
2: I told them, don't mess with Sarah.
1: Okay, you know what? Truer words have never been spoken. I mean, not really. I'm 5'4", not much of a threat, but I appreciate the sentiment. What is your response, your feeling, David, for more money being pumped into the conversion program? Because the city says we're sort of halfway there reimagining what the downtown can be and getting these buildings filled up.
2: Well, the original thought was to take 6 million square feet out of the inventory of downtown office. Most of them are, obsolete buildings that we rank them as C and D. Majority of them will be on the west side, but they're also on the other side of downtown. We're in favor of making downtown a more vibrant place. We are kind of working to get more and more retail shops into downtown. We're going to announce soon. My company just closed a big deal. We're going to announce it soon once we get permission from the tenant. We're bringing a tenant from Europe. So we want to have a vibrant downtown. The only caveat I have is when the city allows those developers to do the conversion from office to residential, we have to make sure that we also have enough properties that are not just studio or one bedroom, but mm-hmm. can accommodate people that, whether empty nesters or people that have, let's say, more disposable income to make downtown vibrant. Because one of the things that we see also is that some charities are coming to downtown, and I don't know if that will make it vibrant. Those people need the solution as well. But to make it vibrant, you have to have people that will, go out after 6 o'clock and go to the restaurants and go to the museums and go to Arts Commons, or now it's Workland Commons, and spend the money. That's how you make it vibrant. It's not just bringing people to live there and then, they go to work and come back home.
1: It's not, David, just having bodies downtown. It's having the right people downtown.
2: It's the right mix. It has to be a mix. It cannot be just one size. It has to be a mix. It has to be students. It has to be people that are empty nesters. It has to be people that have higher income, lower income. And that's how you create the mix that makes it a vibrant place. The city, when they give the grant, they should also have their hands in, maybe not in the development, but what are you planning, and does it fit the long-term vision? Because the short-term vision was, let's deal with the vacancy after the oil and gas crash in 2014. So that will, and after COVID. So that was the short term, is let's fill up those buildings with people because we need to reduce the vacancies in the office sector. But that's the short term. The long term is, if you want to make it vibrant, you have to have a mix of the right population that lives downtown. If you look at the west side, places like River West, places like Lacay on the Bow, those are people that go out and spend money. I'm not sure that everybody that right now is, geared to take a studio or a one bedroom is the right person to spend a lot of money downtown or more money downtown. But that's why you have to have those, but you also have to have units that are 2 and 3 bedrooms that can people can accommodate. If I want to move downtown and I need another spare room for my grandkids, I have to have that ability. And that's where the city has to kind of look at what are your plans, not just give the money because, you know, you're going to convert it, but what is your plan?
1: But David, do you think, honestly, in your heart and in your real estate brain, do people with money, the empty nesters, want to live downtown in a 2 or 3 bedroom place when they have the entire city to choose from?
2: Well, if you look at the two properties that I mentioned, there are others, right? If you look at the west side of 6th Avenue and you look on the Bow, those places are, you know, filled with people that want to live downtown, want to spend downtown, don't want to drive to a restaurant, they want to go to a walk on the river bank, and those places go for a lot of money. So there are people that want to live downtown, and there are people that want to live downtown that have the income. You know, there's a point that you don't want to, you know, shovel snow or cut the grass every mm-hmm. time I get a lease for my wife. So there's also that. So there are people that want to live downtown, and the more it's like a chicken and egg, the more vibrant it will become, the more people will want mm-hmm. to move there.
1: I got
2: you. If you look at other big cities, that's the same thing. And I think that the decision to match the hotel grant to the residential grant is also a good thing because we need more hotel rooms. Now that we have the BMO Center and the Tela Center, we can have many conventions here with thousands of people, and that also will make it vibrant. So I think that's a great move.
1: The Downtown Office Conversion Program is back with $25 million. It's not just the people, it's the right mix. David Wallach, owner and broker of Barclay Street Real Estate. Thanks for joining us again, David.
2: Thank you.
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0: East Country. One has been confirmed. A twister near the village of Girouville caused damage but no injuries. Environment Canada meteorologist Janelle Gergely explains why the storm came as such a surprise.
1: Radar coverage was a limitation in a small way, but it was also just that it was maybe not a classic tornadic signature that made this one hard to detect. It also occurred in an area that wasn't very populated, which might have led to why we didn't have reports when it was immediately occurring.
0: Alberta averages 15 tornadoes a year. The one in Girouville is the 11th so far this season. Coming up, the finance minister will speak with Calgary's business leaders today. But first, QR Calgary, time saver traffic.
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3: If you're coming into town from Airdrie this morning, there are quite a few delays holding up your traffic. We are expecting about 15, maybe 20 minutes from Yankee Valley Boulevard all the way down to Balzac. And if you're in the Northeast, there is a collision taking up two of your center lanes on southbound Deerfoot after Beddington Trail. We are seeing some delays about 15, maybe 20 minutes in that area as well. Give yourself plenty of time on those roads this morning. This is the final week. 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For QR Calgary Time Saver Traffic, I'm Rylan Nilsson.
0: Provincial Finance Minister Jason Nixon will speak to the Calgary Chamber of Commerce today. It's the first time since he was named Finance Minister last month that Nixon will meet the city's business community. He's expected to talk about how Alberta's economic outlook has flipped from deficit to surplus since February due to the war in Iran. But MRU political scientist Laurie Williams says Nixon needs to talk about how the separation debate is affecting investment in the province.
4: There's a lot that the government is hoping will happen as a result of this referendum. And if they're successful with that and with containing the dissidents within their party, then they've got a better chance of moving forward as they're hoping.
0: Williams says those dissidents within the UCP helped Danielle Smith win the leadership, and they are also largely separatists who feel betrayed by the premier. She says she doesn't think they're going away. A big change for Calgary Catholic students and parents, as busing changes will affect hundreds of kids and put more pressure on parents.
5: Come next fall, the CCSD's transportation walk limits are switching from 1 kilometer to 1.6, meaning anyone inside that newly enlarged zone won't be eligible for bus service. As a parent of twins heading into grade 2, Tiago Gamara says he has safety concerns.
6: They have to cross many streets, and because of this decision, I believe more cars are going to be driving to the schools at this time.
5: The CCSD says transportation fees won't increase next year, but Gamaris and other parents we spoke with said they'd be happy to pay a higher fee to ensure the service and their peace of mind remains. Skylar Peters, Global News.
0: The 45th Sundry Pro Rodeo is on this week, but the parade that kicks it all off is canceled. The Sundry Pro Rodeo cites backlash after a pro-Alberta float was initially denied entry in the parade. Although organizers later apologized and invited the float to take part, the group refused. Since then, Sundry Pro Rodeo and the town of Sundry say volunteers with the parade have faced harassment. The rodeo and the pancake breakfast are still on. A funding agreement between the Alberta government and pharmacists is set to slightly bump up costs for prescriptions. Dispensing fees are going up for the first time in a decade as part of the three-year deal. The government says the agreement will see pharmacist compensation go up 3% in each of the first 2 years and before a rate review in the final year based on how successful the deal is. Prime Minister Mark Carney had meetings scheduled with the leaders of India and Egypt today on his final day at the G7 summit in France. Carney was asked by reporters why he and U.S. President Donald Trump had no bilateral meetings at the summit, and he responded saying, quote, there's no message in that. In sports, three homers propelled the Toronto Blue Jays to a 6-1 win over the Red Sox in Boston last night. The series continues today. The Toronto Maple Leafs have hired former L.A. Kings coach Jim Hiller as their head coach to replace the fired Craig Berube. And the 0-11 Calgary Surge host the Brampton Honey Badgers in CEBL play tonight. Breaking news when it happens. Our next scheduled news at 8 o'clock. I'm Tony King.
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0: Canada Calgary weather, mainly cloudy today, a slight chance of showers or thunderstorms this afternoon, gusty wind and a high of 17, partly cloudy overnight, the low 9, tomorrow mixed sun and cloud, chance of showers or thunderstorms in the afternoon, a high of 16, sunny and 21 on Friday, cloudy showers and 17 on Saturday, Sunday rain and 16. Right now, it's 11 degrees.
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1: One of my favorite things about this city is every morning, bright and early, my drive from my home to here, QR Calgary World Headquarters, I can see the ski jump towers at Canada Olympic Park. And you see the Olympic rings and you see the towers. And it's one of my favorite parts of our city because you just think back to 1988 and it's so different. And it's part of the sky. It's part of our landscape. And you may have heard this week, that Heritage Calgary, after a bunch of ski jumpers got together, have designated the big jump a protected property. Now, what does that mean? Does that mean it lives in our city forever and ever? Amen. Does it protect it from ever being bulldozed down? What kind of protection does that designation truly give the ski jump tower? 8:19 this morning, we're going to speak to Heritage Calgary about the protection it truly has now. Because I don't know about you, but for me, it's one of my favorite landmarks in the city. Now, I also like the big blue ring. So you take that for what it's worth. One of the things about that ski jump tower is there's a movie. It is now 10 years old, where we saw the towers and we know the names and we saw Calgary on all of the shirts and the imaging. And that is the movie Eddie the Eagle, about the man who placed last in all his events, the British ski jumper. He was trash, but his story found its way into your heart. I love this movie. Universally, it was kind of panned. I still think it was an incredible story of a guy who just wanted to do something athletic and adventurous and made it happen.
2: Eddie, you are not an athlete.
3: I just needed to find the right sport.
4: Britain hasn't had a ski jumper since 1929.
5: I'm going to be a ski jumper.
6: He's going to break his neck.
7: The Olympics is associated with certain qualities, excellence, achievement. They have no desire to associate with defeat.
8: You're a disgrace to the sport.
4: Good.
9: Personal best, and we're a disgrace!
5: I take jumping very seriously, nearly as much as proving people wrong.
6: Then where do you think you're going?
5: The Olympics.
6: I thought you might need this.
4: It's higher than you jumped before, faster than you've gone before.
10: You can break bones. You're lucky if you can walk again.
11: As your coach, I think you're crazy. But as your friend, fly.
1: I like that movie. I like a good story of an underdog. If the ski jump tower is as important to you as it is to me in terms of being part of our sky and our landscape in the city, we're going to learn more about how long it's actually protected for, because it's been decommissioned and out of use for so many years. 8:19 this morning. Right now as well, something else incredibly important to the fabric of our city.

0: you would like to win the hottest tickets in the city, need you to text right now, 403-974-8255. Tickets to the evening show at the Calgary Stampede. Now, if you're brand new to the city and the show, welcome. Let me tell you more. If you've never been to the evening show because of the price, let me give you a chance to win. The evening show is three components. First, you start off with the chucks. You're going to watch the races of the chuck wagons and have the speed and the galloping and the excitement circling around you. Then it is the grandstand show, all of the dancing and the music and the costumes, the performance of the night. And then finally, the pièce de résistance. Why everyone loves looking up at the end of their stampede day, and that is to see the incredible and massive fireworks show. Now, not only do you get all of that, but these tickets also get you into the park as well. So I need your first name, last name, email address. Text all of that to 403-974-8255 with the noises that the fireworks make, and that is whistlers and screamers. Text whistlers and screamers, whistlers and screamers, plus your first name, last name, email address, 403-974-8255. You can have until 8 o'clock this morning, then we will cut it off and we will do a random draw, and someone is going to the evening show from us at QR Calgary. 742, from fireworks to a big bang happening at Dollarama with Leanna Wojniak from the Popowich Carmeli Advisory Group, CIBC Wagundy. I'm excited for the story, Leanna, about Dollarama and what people are going to get there. First, though, first, we'll look at the numbers and then we'll talk saving the money, maybe.
1: Yeah, well, it's a bit of a mixed start to the morning. TSX down right now just 8 points at 35,380. Dow also up 98 points at 52,098. Oil's positive by 77 cents at 76.80 to a barrel, and the Canadian dollar negative by 10 basis points at 71.35.
0: We've talked about Dollarama a lot recently because many people have started shopping there more because budgets are tight. And if they can get the tuna a little cheaper at Dollarama, that's where they're going to go. Now Dollarama is getting a loyalty program.
1: Well, that's right. They're actually doing it in partnership with BMO. So it's actually going to be a points program where basically you can use your BMO Blue Rewards membership to earn points at Dollarama's 1,700 locations across the country. Now, they have actually positioned this as a response, as you mentioned, to rising inflation and affordability concerns, which means that it's easier for you to take those everyday purchases and kind of turn them into some sort of reward. Mm-hmm. You can redeem those points for things like gift cards, merchandise, and travel, whatever the BMO has as rewards currently. But it's really an interesting move for Dollarama because typically those types of retailers, the sort of dollar store retailers, don't tend to go for loyalty programs. They actually just tend to go for lower prices. So at some point you hit a floor when it comes to lower prices, and you got to look for other options to try and bring in new people. And this is the way that it seemed to go. They seem to have gone. Canadians love a loyalty program. We're, you know, amongst the world, Canadians love a loyalty program. According to BMO's CEO, you know, we have a very sophisticated market when it comes to loyalty programs here in Canada. So we'll see how this goes. And if people start, shopping at Dollarama with their BMO cards more just to earn those points.
0: Canadians love a loyalty program. That is true. Like my Shoppers Drug Mart Optimum. That thing is gold. I feel like that's a family member. We will check in with Leanna 1 hour from now on what the markets are doing at 8:44. Thanks so much, Leanna.
1: Thank you.
0: All right, let's take a look at today because could be dry. Could be perfect time to go to your kid's soccer practice or walk the dog, or you might actually need to use your umbrella, part of the Umbrella Appreciation Society here at QR Calgary, because we don't use them in the city. We're just finicky that way. High of 17 today. Slight chance of showers this afternoon. Maybe a thunderstorm as well. Right now it's cloudy, but we're sitting at 12 degrees with a look at your Truman Time Saver traffic.
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3: We are seeing a number of delays beginning to hold up your traffic out there this morning. If you're in the Northeast, there is a collision on southbound Deerfoot after Beddington Trail that is taking up two of your center lanes. And southbound Beddington is seeing some delays about 15 minutes from Berkshire Boulevard down to 64th Avenue. Southbound Deerfoot is also seeing some delays about 15 minutes from Stony Trail down to Airport. And in the Northwest, there is another collision on eastbound Stony Trail after Crowchild. Give yourself plenty of time on those roads. 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For QR Calgary Time Saver Traffic, I'm Rylan Nilsson.
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1: 7:49, Wednesday morning. It is this time of the day we look for the bright and the light, and that is being joined by Hal Anderson, host of Connecting Winnipeg. Welcome back to our Calgary show, Hal.
2: Hey, Sarah.
1: So you have a story today, and I'm intrigued because you want to talk 1980s music, and that's my favorite. That's my jam. That is
2: Is it really?
1: Oh, the 80s. I could live in that decade for the rest of my life.
2: Oh, wow. Well, you and I then are going to, well, we got to get together. We have to meet halfway, like in Regina or Moose Jaw or something, because, boy, you and I would get along well. So this song, I love this story because AI, often when we talk AI, we talk scary stuff. This is a good AI story. So this artist, I'm just going to play the new version of the song, okay?
1: Yeah, yeah.
2: This artist released this song in 1983, and they were only ever paid appearance fees. The master rights holders earned the millions. And so this artist, using AI, has redone this song as close to the original, and it's pretty good, as close to the original as possible, so that this artist and this band, this group, can start making money, real money off the song. Here is the new version of the song. Take a listen.

0: Yes, Karma Chameleon, Boy George, and Culture Club. That's the new AI version. They're going to start making money all these years later.
1: But how? But why? But how?
0: What do you mean? They used AI, and obviously Boy George, who doesn't sound the same as he did back then, and they re-release this song now and encourage people. Taylor Swift did it, yeah. Right? She didn't own her songs, and then she puts the new version out, and she makes all the money instead of the people that own the originals.
1: That's I guess it's brilliant. It's also sneaky. It sounds exactly the same. It's just sort of like new.
0: Yes, yeah. Right. And now you're supporting the artist and not some rich person who was smart enough to, sign a deal where the artist got nothing and they got all the money.
1: I actually love that song. I play that song all the time. I didn't know that, Hal. Let's also talk about Childhood Blankie. What's yes. The deal?
0: I love these stories, twist of fate stories, serendipity, some people might call it. Kansas City, these two people are dating. They're in their mid and late 20s. Early in their dating, and her boyfriend comes over and immediately recognizes this blanket as his childhood blanket. And he stops in his tracks. He says, "Where'd you get that blanket?" Well, anyhow, it turns out the woman's mom bought it at a garage sale. The guy's mom sold it at a garage sale years earlier. He started to talk about intricate stitching. So they went, "Wow, like this really is your blanket." Get this. Years later, they are married. And their child sleeps with that blanket, creating a three-generation connection.
1: That is some kind of glitch in the matrix for all right? of that to come and happen together.
0: Yes, I agree.
1: Weird. That must be so strange to see something and think, I think that's mine. I'm pretty sure you have mine.
0: Yeah, and then to go on and get married and have a kid. Anyhow, just kind of a cool story.
1: All right, and to wrap it all up, Hal, because Sunday and this weekend is Father's Day and a weekend and a day celebrating dads in our life. The dad jokes that you can't help but groan at, but also sometimes smile at as well.
0: Yes, and experts say that, as eye-rolling as the jokes might be at times, it causes the family to be connected, and you remember those, moments and bad jokes for years and years. So researchers looked to get this 32,000 jokes posted on Reddit, and they found that the best ones typically use puns, literal interpretations, unexpected twists. You want to hear the top three?
1: Yes, I do.
0: Okay, here's, in no particular order, the top three, according to science, the best dad jokes ahead of Dad's Day. So long, boiling water, you will be missed.
1: Wah, wah.
0: All right, another one. I'm worried about the calendar. I'm worried about the calendar. Its days are numbered.
1: That is a dad joke for sure.
0: Yes, and one more. What's blue and smells like red paint?
1: What?
0: Blue paint.
1: Okay. You know what, Hal? You want to know what? What do you call cheese that's not yours? Nacho cheese.
0: There you go. You didn't even get a groan out of me. I actually belly laughed at that one, sir.
1: Because they're so bad, but sometimes in the chaos of life, a little simplistic, ridiculous joke warms the heart and goes a long, long way.
0: You are right.
1: Hal Anderson, host of Connecting Winnipeg, joins us on Wednesdays for a little bit of a smirk and a laugh and a smile. Have a fantastic day, Hal.
0: You too, sir. Thanks.
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1: 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Welcome to your QR Calgary morning show. Okay, the biggie things coming your way. 8:35 this morning. 8:35, your chance to win tickets to Country Thunder, the biggest country music festival in the city. You got to sing a little from your soul. You still have 1 minute left right now to shoot us a text. Whistlers and Screamers, plus your first name, last name, email address, to 403-974-8255 to win evening show tickets at the Calgary Stampede. And coming up next, a conversation about this ban from the Mark Carney government for those under 16 using social media. Do you remember the days where you would go across the lawn to the neighbor and get a cup of sugar, maybe skip some double dutch in the driveway? Are those memories skewing how we actually think childhood should be? Why the new social media ban isn't the right thing for our children? One guest explains, coming up next.
2: 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Traffic when you need it all day long.
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17: This is Global News. I'm Tony King. Mostly cloudy and 11 at 8 o'clock. It's been a stormy and dramatic start to the week in Alberta. Microbursts toppled mature trees in Lake Bonavista yesterday, damaged buildings in Gleeson, and spawned tornado warnings as far away as Cypress County near Medicine Hat. Monday, a surprise tornado touched down in Giroux-Ville in Peace Country, damaging vehicles and buildings, and in nearby Fowler, Haley Peterson was home with her son.
18: And as it got closer, things got darker, and I was like, got my kid underneath the cubby hole in the basement just to keep him safe. At one point, it was like dead silent. Like, there was no sounds, no nothing. It was so eerie.
17: This was already Alberta's 11th confirmed tornado of the year. Generally, the province averages 15 per year. Environment Canada is also looking into reports of two other twister touchdowns in the Peace River area on Monday. Coming up, the finance minister meets with Calgary Chamber members today. But first, QR Calgary Time Saver Traffic.
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20: We are seeing a number of delays holding up your traffic out there this morning. If you're in the northeast on southbound Deerfoot, there is a couple collisions. One is just before Country Hills Boulevard, and another is after Beddington Trail. If you're heading southbound on Deerfoot just after Stony Trail, you are seeing delays about 10 minutes. And if you're heading that way via southbound Beddington Trail, you can expect some delays about 15 minutes from Berkshire Boulevard down to 64th Avenue. If you want to avoid that, maybe try taking 14th Street to the west, or even Center Street seems to be moving smoother for you. 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For QR Calgary Time Saver Traffic, I'm Rylan Nilsson.
17: Calgary business leaders get their first meeting with Alberta's new finance minister today. Jason Nixon is expected to talk about how Alberta's economic outlook has shifted dramatically since the February budget. But MRU political scientist Laurie Williams says for businesses, the elephant in the room is the separation debate. Williams says business leaders want to know how the province plans to deal with the issue, even if the stay side wins big in October's referendum.
21: I don't think that the separatists are going to go away. The separatists are saying they're going to challenge Daniel Smith's leadership. They're going to continue to push for separation. They're going to try to build momentum in favor of the position that they hold, knowing, as they must, looking at the public opinion polls, that the climb is a pretty steep one for them.
17: Williams says business leaders fear what could happen if separatist support is growing. Nixon was named finance minister in May when Nate Horner announced he would not seek re-election. Sundry's annual pro-rodeo parade has been canceled following harassment after a pro-Alberta parade float was denied entry in this season's procession. According to Darby Crouch, with the Pro Rodeo Society, the decision to deny the float was made out of extra caution. Emails and messages to board members, including the threat of protesters throwing a wrench in the event, made it clear the parade couldn't go on as volunteers and other floats dropped out. Crouch says the cancellation affects the entire community.
22: It's really hard for parents to now say to their kids or explain why a parade isn't happening. Like, we've always proudly celebrated Alberta's Western heritage, our agriculture and community spirit for generations, and we're proud of the role that this event plays in our community. It's really unfortunate that it had to get to this point.
17: The Sundry Pro Rodeo kicks off tomorrow with the event and pancake breakfasts still a go. The parade will return next year. There's growing concern that a question on coal mining won't be on the October referendum ballot. Water Not Coal organizers say the premier is backtracking on her promise to add the question after she said on Your Province, Your Premier Saturday on QR Calgary, the petition delivered to Elections Alberta last week needs to go through the committee process before a referendum, but the legislature isn't scheduled to sit again until after the October 19th vote. The Alberta Teachers Association is speaking out about one of the questions on this fall's referendum. President Jason Schilling says the ATA opposes any question that refers to restricting access to provincially funded public education based on a child's immigration status. There are five questions related to immigration on the ballot, including one that asks whether Alberta would support a law mandating that only Canadian citizens and permanent residents be eligible for provincially funded programs such as health care and education. Schilling says children don't choose their immigration status and should not be denied an education because of it. In sports, Davis Schneider and Andres Jimenez hit back-to-back home runs. Dylan Cease pitched five shutout innings, and the Toronto Blue Jays beat the Boston Red Sox 6-1 in Boston last night to snap a two-game losing streak. Jim Hiller is returning to the Toronto Maple Leafs. The 57-year-old was an assistant coach with the club for four seasons starting in 2015. Most recently, Hiller was head coach of the LA Kings but was fired in March. Calgary Surge will try to win their first game of the season tonight as they host the Brampton Honey Badgers in CEBL play. Breaking news when it happens. Our next scheduled news at 8:30. I'm Tony King.
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17: Environment Canada Calgary weather mainly cloudy today. There's a slight chance of showers or thunderstorms this afternoon. Gusty wind, a high of 17. Partly cloudy, 9 overnight. Mixed sun and cloud tomorrow with a chance of afternoon showers or thunderstorms, the high 16. Then sunny and 21 on Friday. Cloudy showers and 17 Saturday. On Sunday, rain and 16. Right now it's 11 degrees.
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1: Nostalgia. Nostalgia is very, very powerful. You can think back and reminisce about your mom traipsing across the neighbor's yard to borrow a cup of sugar while you played hide-and-go-seek with all the neighborhood kids, and your dad was busy in the backyard building a tree fort. It was all about play and being outside. And is that nostalgia what is driving this new Canadian social media ban for teenagers under 16? Canada's Safe Social Media Act would impose new safety requirements on social media companies for those under 16 in this country. Now, Dr. Salvatore Durante, a teacher turned registered psychologist based in Edmonton, says we need a better plan. Joining us to discuss. Welcome to the show, Salvatore.
2: Hey, how are you today?
1: I loved what you wrote about this ban and questioning whether we're letting nostalgia fuel the future of our young people.
2: Oh, yeah, and I'll speak to that, too, kind of the moral panic, right? But even going back to, like, the ancient Greeks, I mean, they kind of downplayed people using writing things down, right? So, and I'll speak to kind of, you know, remember pagers or the downfall of society because of graphic comic books in the 60s. So a lot of things happening right now, but I'll cover some things in a short amount of time.
1: Well, talk about the moral panic of this, because there are parents, teachers, researchers who say something had to be done, and this is something, so we kind of got what we wanted.
2: Well, yeah, I mean, to kind of to rewind before this kind of moral panic came to be, you know, we see like in 2023, UNESCO, the United Nations Education, Scientific and Cultural Organization, they spoke to in their report about like inappropriate technology usage causing disruptions, compromising the environment educationally and as a risk to youth privacy, safety, and well-being. But then we've seen some scholars before that, like Twenge with the book iGen, and then Jonathan Haidt famously with The Anxious Generation. So I'll focus on Jonathan Haidt because him and his followers have really taken over some of the policy making right now too. And famously in Australia, and after the Southern Australian Premier's wife read his book, she immediately told her spouse to get something done, hence why you see Australia being one of the first ones to put a media ban in there.
1: No. So,
2: you know, if we look at Haidt, what he did, he kind of talks about, you know, there's a great rewiring since 2010 to youth mental health. You know, he speaks to the spiritual degradation because of youth being deprived of human experiences such as, you know, collective rituals, a meeting in person or being in nature. His whole thing is we want to see bruises and not scars, you know. So, again, speaking to some of your nostalgia, Sarah, he's really kind of playing with that too. Then he starts making these broad associations between girls being negatively impacted by social media because of the visuals and social comparisons, and boys' mental health is obviously declining because of they're isolated and they play too many video games or on screen too much. So he's really tapping into some of the fears, right, of society. And if we look at moral panic too, we see kind of the phases of it, or the Sisyphean cycle, as it's put, where we create the panic, then we create this political outsourcing, then we try to reinvent the wheel by, you know, maybe something like the ban, as we're saying, which is the reinvention. And then we see no progress and then a new panic. So what's the new panic now after mobile phones? It's AI. Mm-hmm. And then what's going to be after for AI, right?
1: You've said you would like to reverse this ban and have actually more children, more young people involved on planning their technology use.
2: Well, yeah, I mean, why do we have such this technophobia, right? Why aren't we creating media literacy in classrooms, right? How do we differentiate between AI-created reels versus ones that are more real, right? Because that's getting harder and harder every day. Why do we need to go straight to this punitive approach and also kind of not really holding the big tech companies accountable. Yes, I see that there's a fine going to be happening for them if they don't comply, right? Or ones that can also have some discussions with the government where it doesn't apply to them. But what's the restoration aspect of it beyond just punishing them with fines? Like, how do we know that they're going to be held accountable to, like, are they using algorithms to manipulate the youth or us, right? What can we do to kind of close those gaps and give the public evidence that they're actually changing? What are we doing about privacy, right? I mean, when the kid turns 16, are we going to ask the child to give us, you know, their name, their date of birth, and other information to confirm that they're of age, right? And what does that look like? Mm-hmm. And we also know how clever kids are, too, with you know, getting past some of these barriers, right? You know, could they get a burner account? Can they use somebody else's account too? But, you know, beyond, I mean, we look at Haidt's, like, main things. He has everything that he said in that book, you know, delay access till 16, phone-free schools, restoration of play-based childhood, fostering real-world experience. So why is this one person taking over, right? Because let's not forget, back in the 1920s, there was a psychologist named John B. Watson who created a book that went against, it was called The Psychology Care of Infant and Child, where they went against showing you know, any affection towards children, having strict schedules and treating children like adults, and a focus on being emotionally detached from seeing things too. And what did that result into? It resulted into a whole generation, the silent and boomer generation, feeling that they can't talk about some things and they can't have that same kind of connection or warmth that they had. Warmth was deprived of them. So why do we want to give this one person and his group with wishy-washy evidence that even the academics are pointing towards, from Odger to Chris Ferguson to even The Lancet in 2024 with their self-harm commission, saying that the evidence for proposed harms and negative consequences with smartphones, technology devices, and social media are uncertain and at best mixed. And even the association between social media and depression or self-harm is not mediated by gender, right? So again, we have somebody who's saying, you know, I have all this literature, I have this website you can go to that gives irrefutable evidence that the social media and the phones are causing the brains to be rechanged, but he's not really getting the complexities of it. How are these studies measuring mental health, right? Some of them are even using some undergrads from post-secondary, and how are we making that link to youth mental health decline? Maybe we need to look at, as other places, especially Lancet, the journal, I was saying, examining ecological changes over the past 15 years, like climate change, social inequalities, the difficult job market. I mean, what does the future really look like for the generation Z and Alpha right now, really? I mean, back in the 1960s, I think the minimum wage was about, what, $1.50, and that could buy you a $20,000 home, you could raise a family. And to have that same buying power today, the minimum wage would have to be around $60 an hour. And it's right now $15.50, right? So maybe that's causing them some worry. Maybe that's causing the generation to look at, well, education and tuition is going up, so how am I going to pay for school when right now, well, I can't even make $15.50 an hour because I'm under 18, so I have to make $13.50. But no, it has to be the cell phones.
1: Salvatore, we will have to leave it there, but it is a lot to think about with moral panic and nostalgia fueling the discussion. Salvatore Durante, teacher turned registered psychologist, something to think about as we take away those phones. Thanks so much, Salvatore.
2: Thank you, Sarah. Thank you for having me again.
1: 8:16 on your Wednesday, high of 17 degrees today. Chance of showers, risk of a thunderstorm right now sitting at 12, with a look at your Truman Time Saver traffic.
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4: We are seeing a number of delays holding up your traffic out there this morning. If you're in the northeast on southbound Deerfoot, there are a couple collisions. One is just before Country Hills Boulevard and another is after Beddington Trail. If you're heading down Deerfoot from Stony Trail, we are seeing some delays about 10, maybe 15 minutes from Stony Trail down to Airport. And if you're heading that way via Beddington Trail, you can expect some delays about 15 minutes from Berkshire Boulevard down to 64th Avenue. And down in the southeast, another collision is on eastbound Stony Trail at Cranston Boulevard. And we are starting to see some delays starting to build in that area as well. Clock's ticking. Early bird deadline is midnight tomorrow. 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For QR Calgary Time Saver Traffic, I'm Rella Nilsson.
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1: 21 Wednesday morning. Welcome to the QR Calgary Morning Show. I was telling you that one of my favorite things in the city is every morning going from my home to here, and I see the ski jump tower at Canada Olympic Park. Heritage Calgary has just added the 90-meter ski jump to its list of protected properties. Now, what does that mean? Do we get the tower forever and ever? Amen. Joining us to share, Erica Topola, who is the Executive Director of Heritage Calgary. Welcome to the show for the first time, Erica.
14: Yeah, thanks so much for having me.
1: when a group of ski jumpers said to Heritage Calgary, can we protect the ski jump tower? Did you think, ooh, interesting? Or do you treat all of your properties like children? They are all equal.
14: Great question. So I just want to clarify, it's the 1,000th inventory item. It's not actually designated. So it's not protected, but it's the 1,000th item on the inventory. That's the first step towards getting a designation.
1: Okay.
14: So when it got nominated, we knew that we would hit 1,000 this year, and we kind of were... How we work at Heritage Calgary is people can always self-nominate any property for the inventory for historic value in the city. And then, of course, we have our own running list of things that we think need to be evaluated and put on the inventory. But when this one came in, we were kind of all like, yes, this is the perfect item for our 1,000th edition, because it is one of the first things you see when you come into the city, depending where you're coming from. And it's definitely one of the last things you see if you're headed out to Banff or on adventure. So it's known by probably every Calgarian. They all see the rings. It's inspiring. It has its legacy effect of the Olympics. And it was just something with all the work that's being done at Winsport with the activations and the Calgary Surges down there and all sorts of things. It makes sense to really have something properly listed, properly ready to be designated if Winsport was to choose to do so. But also just to honor all the history that happened there. The Olympics used that ski jump, and they used it. It only was decommissioned in 2018, so it's been in use for many, many, many years. And there's so many local stories and memories. We had, when we unveiled it at our report to community, we had one of our panelists was a ski jumper who trained there and grew up there, and she's one of the first national women ski jumpers to kind of push for having the women's ski jump included in the Olympics. So there's just so much history there, and we want to make sure that it's not lost.
1: So if it can move from the list to an official protected property, what safety or guarantee does that give the ski jump tower to be part of the city forever?
14: Yeah, so great question. When in Alberta here, we're one of the only provinces where any designation has to be driven by the owner. So only an owner can choose to designate it. If that was the case, if the ski jump wanted to get designated, then of course they would reach out. We would get them in contact with the city Heritage Planning Department, and they would start working towards the bylaw. It goes in front of council, it kind of gets voted on, and after that, the bylaw is actually attached to the land title. So then it has legal protections. Now, that doesn't necessarily mean it could never be knocked down. What it means is there's been a proper historic evaluation. There is clear character-defining elements and significance to the city, and that's all been outlined and defined in the evaluation. And those are the things that are really protected. So typically when we're looking, a lot of our inventory is buildings, obviously, and residents. We're typically looking at the outside four walls. So with the ski jump, same sort of thing, like we'd probably be looking at the outside four walls more than the inside. But, if you've ever been in there, it's got some really cool stuff in there. Like even the elevator is beautiful and taller than you've probably ever seen. It's got a fit skis and stuff. So I don't know what that would look like, but, we only have 175 designated, items out of the inventory right now. So has to be owner driven. And then that's how we get to the protection point.
1: All right. Steps to be done, but some love for the ski jump tower at Canada Olympic Park with Heritage Calgary. Erica Topola, executive director, wanted to give it some love because it's one of my favorite things that I see every single morning. So shining a light, a little bit of a list. It's always a good thing for our 1988 Olympic symbols. Thank you for joining us this morning, Erica.
14: Yes. Thank you so much for having me.
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7: 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A tornado touched down without warning Monday in Girouville in northern Alberta. It knocked out power, uprooted trees, and damaged property. But residents are grateful no one was hurt.
8: Girouville, a village in the northwest of Alberta, has toppled sheds, broken windshields, missing siding, and damaged roofs following an unexpected tornado Monday night around 8 p.m. Environment Canada says while it was tracking the storm, it did not seem capable of producing severe weather and didn't have traditional tornado signatures on the radar. As a result, no emergency alerts were issued. Riley Connors lives in Girouville.
9: The clouds were just thrashing around like something I've never seen, like something you'd see out of a movie. I've never seen anything like that. I couldn't even comprehend it.
8: This is Alberta's 11th confirmed tornado of the year. We average 15. The others were land spouts that didn't do any real damage.

0: Morning. If you're in the Northeast, there is a collision on southbound Deerfoot after Beddington Trail. Southbound Beddington is seeing some delays about 15 minutes from Berkshire Boulevard over to 64th Avenue. And if you're down in the Southeast, there is another collision on eastbound Stony Trail at Cranston Boulevard. Emergency crews are on scene and they have your traffic reduced down to one left lane. And we're seeing some delays on eastbound Stony of about 25 minutes from McLeod Trail over to Deerfoot. When kids play, they win. 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For QR Calgary Time Saver Traffic, I'm Rylan Nilsson.
1: Alberta's new finance minister speaks with the Calgary business community for the first time today. Jason Nixon is expected to talk about Alberta's economic outlook and how it has shifted dramatically since the February budget. But MRU political scientist Laurie Williams says the separation debate should be front and center today. Williams says the upcoming referendum is having a ripple effect on Alberta's economy, and business leaders want to know how the province plans to deal with it.
2: We're hearing from them that there's been a cooling on interest or confidence in the Alberta economy, that it's hurting businesses, it's hurting investment, and he's probably going to come under a lot of fire from those that are concerned about the impact that this referendum is going to have on them.
1: Williams adds that it's still unclear if the October referendum will put the separation debate to bed. Nixon was named finance minister back in May. Elections Alberta is counting the Water Not Coal petition signatures, but those behind the petition are worried that their question might not make it onto the referendum ballot this fall. A recent comment from the premier suggests the petition came too late. 2 days after Corb Lund and his supporters handed in what they say is more than 200,000 signatures, the premier said on Your Province, Your Premier on QR Calgary, the petition needs to go through the committee process before being added to the ballot. Lund, though, says he's still confident.
3: We fully expect to be on the referendum if our signatures are verified. And not only do we expect to be on the referendum, we expect to have our question used verbatim.
1: The Justice Ministry says that Elections Alberta will validate the results no later than July 1st, and they'll let the process play out. When kids head back to class in the fall, parents in the Calgary Catholic School District will be juggling options for getting students to and from school. Rules have changed for kids who take school buses, as the Catholic Division has extended the transportation limits from 1 kilometer from school to 1.6. For parent Deborah Ciccone, she says she'll end up having to drive her kids on her own, but that will come with a cost.
4: We need to talk to our employers and see the flexibility to give like some time during the day to pick up the kids and bring them home.
1: After the province changed its transportation limit to 1.6 kilometers last year, the CCSD was one of several divisions which received transition funding to keep it at 1 kilometer for the current school year. But with that money no longer available and inflationary pressures on transportation, the district says it was left with no other choice. The population of Canada edged lower in the first quarter of this year. Statistics Canada estimates the population edged down 0.1% during the quarter as the number of non-permanent residents dropped. The agency estimates Canada's population was 41,417,056 on April the 1st. That's down by 55,025 from January 1st. In sports, the Toronto Blue Jays slugged their way to a 6-1 win over the Red Sox in Boston last night. Fired LA Kings head coach Jim Hiller has a new job. He's been hired as the head coach of the Toronto Maple Leafs. And the 0-11 Calgary Surge host the Brampton Honey Badgers in CEBL play tonight. Breaking news when it happens. Our next scheduled news at 9 o'clock. I'm Tony King.
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1: Environment Canada Calgary weather, mainly cloudy today. Slight chance of showers or thunderstorms this afternoon. Gusty wind, a high of 17. Partly cloudy and 9 overnight. Mixed sun and cloud tomorrow. Chance of afternoon showers or thunderstorms, the high 16. Sunny and 21 on Friday. Cloudy with showers Saturday, the high 17. Sunday, rain and 16. Right now it's 11 degrees.
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1: On your QR Calgary Morning Show. Welcome to it. My name is Sarah Crosby. We have been two for two this week. Two for two. We've gotten it done. Here's the fun we have. We have three-day passes to go to Country Thunder at the Confluence. This is June 26th, 27th, 28th. This is the biggest country music festival in the city. And we have a pair of three-day passes to give you right now. And all you have to do is sing a line or two to score them. Can we get a three-peat? Can we do 3 days in a row? Because we did it Monday. We did it Tuesday. 403-974-8255. I need you to call right now if you are willing to sing one to two lines. And if you need the help, I will feed them to you.

0: Now, if you're thinking, wow, what a banger, what a slammer, who came up with those lyrics? It's just a magical piece of music floating through our city these days. If you can sing 2 to 3 lines of it back to me, you are going to win tickets to see the Red Clay Strays, Kane Brown, Lainey Wilson, 2 3-day passes to go to Country Thunder, the biggest names in music descending on our city at the Confluence. We're 2 for 3 with people. We're 2 for 2. We're going to go for 3 for 3, willing to sing a little on the morning show. Let's go over here. Welcome to the show. Who's this?
1: Marnie,
0: are you a singer? Are you a songstress, Marnie?
1: No, but I'm sure going to give it a try.
0: See, that's the attitude here. We're not always going to nail it. We're going to make mistakes. Some days are not going to be fantastic, but if we all give it the old effort, then we can get something done.
1: You are right.
0: Do you need me to feed you the lines, or do you have the song lodged in your head and your heart?
1: Would you mind giving me the lyrics?
0: Yeah, so what I'll do is I'll give you a couple lines at a time, and you sing them back to us, and if you can give us a few of them, you're going to win the tickets.
1: Cool.
0: Okay, here we go.
1: Let's
0: ready?
1: Go.
0: Cue our thunder rolls and the lightning strikes.
1: Cue our thunder rolls and the lightning strikes.
0: Another love grows cold on a Calgary night.
1: Another love grows cold on a Calgary night.
0: And as the show blows on, out of control.
1: And as the show blows on, out of control.
0: Deep in Sarah's heart, QR thunder rolls.
1: Deep in Sarah's heart, thunder rolls.
0: Well done, Miss Marnie. Well done.
1: Thank you.
0: I love when people are willing to have a little bit of fun, because some days there's a lot of news, there's a lot of headlines, there's a lot of stress. And if we can have a bit of banter and joy, all the better. You have won 2 3-day passes to go to Country Thunder for free June 26th, 27th, 28th at the Confluence. Thank you for indulging us and having some fun this morning.
1: Thank you very much, Sarah. I very much appreciate you.
0: Stay on the line. We're going to get all your details. And if you're willing to have a bit of fun like Ms. Marnie, tomorrow and Friday, we're going to do it all again together, because it's fun, it's music, and this is the time of year where our city, because of Country Thunder, because of Stampede, just completely comes alive. Love it. We're 3 for 3. See, sometimes I'll tell you the truth, I'll give you a little background peek. Sometimes I come up with these ideas and people in this space say, no one is going to sing, Sarah. No one is going to sing on the show. Maybe that's not a great idea. And I always say, no. I have faith in the fun of the QR listeners, and I think we can do this and have a little joy. So sometimes the crazy ideas do actually pan out. Now, coming up in 7-8 minutes, we have City Councilor Nathaniel Schmidt joining us, because maybe for the first time, we are actually going to see something happen with the Westbrook lot around the C-Train station. This is near Westbrook Mall, Jubilation's Dinner Theater, across the street from us. It is wide open. It is a giant space of green. We sold it to a developer. They didn't do anything with it. The city bought it back, and now it just sits there. So what should become of it? If you could dream a future for the space, what would you do with it? It's finally time to do something with this land that just sits there and attracts not so much joyous, positive things right now. 8:42, it's time to take a look at what's happening with your markets with Leanna Wojniak from the Popowich Carmeli Advisory Group, CIBC Wagundi. Let's talk the numbers, and then you and I will do some shopping. We'll do some retail therapy.
2: Well, some investors are doing some retail therapy this morning. We're seeing the markets up this morning. TSX up 142 points right now at 35,532. Dow also up 163 points at 52,162. Oil's up about $1.35 at $77.40 a barrel. And the Canadian dollar down 8 basis points at $71.37.
0: All right, we have new retail numbers out, and sometimes these shopping numbers tell us a lot. What's the latest?
2: Yeah, these are new U.S. retail sales data numbers, up 0.9% for May, more than economists were expecting. Now, this is a bit interesting because it isn't just more gasoline, the price of gas that Americans are spending on. They're still spending on things like home furnishings, clothing stores, online sales. They did lay off some of the bigger purchases like electronic and appliance store shopping, and some of those everyday things like restaurant sales dipping slightly as well. But the interesting part about this is that given the fact that inflation in the U.S. is relatively high, you know, consumer prices were up 4.2% in May, so that the inflation rate is running decently high right now, shoppers are kind of changing their habits a little bit. So they're doing things like going to a big box store like a Costco in order to fill up for gasoline so they can hopefully save a few dollars there and things like that. And those are kind of the habits that we might see persist beyond just this gas price shock. People might continue to do that because it's nice to save a few bucks where they can. But also, this makes it a little bit more likely that the announcement that we'll get today from the U.S. Fed, the brand new U.S. Fed chair, is going to release his first interest rate decision. And it's likely to be no change. And this is one more piece of data that just feeds into that no change narrative. So interesting one to watch.
0: Leanna Wojniak will join us again this afternoon on Connect for the latest this afternoon. Thank you for being on the morning show, Leanna.
2: Thank you.
0: Let's take a look at this afternoon. 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This afternoon, high of 17 degrees. There is a slight chance of showers and risk of a thunderstorm too. Sitting at 12, let's take a look at your Truman Time Saver traffic.
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4: There are a number of collisions holding up your traffic out there this morning. If you're in the southeast, a collision is on eastbound Stony Trail at Cranston Boulevard. Mercy crews are on scene and they are taking up your right lane. We are seeing some delays, about 10, maybe 15 minutes in that area. Also in the southeast, on westbound Glenmore Trail, there is another collision on McLeod Trail. Delays are starting to build in that area as well. 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
1: 8:49. Welcome to the QR Calgary Morning Show. For those of you who have been with me for a few years now, you may remember a couple years ago, I went into the land around the Westbrook C train station, and I did a big video. I pretended it was a modern art gallery because it was full of tires and tubing and discarded construction things. And I said, look at all of this stuff that's here to see, even though it shouldn't be there. And then some of you came and cleaned up the land. One listener named Elliot spent hours there picking up garbage with his own truck, his own bags, because it's a huge piece of land and it could be gorgeous, but it has been a little forgotten. A developer bought it, then the city of Calgary bought it back, and it's always just sat there. Until today, friends, until today. City Councilor for Ward 8, Nathaniel Schmidt, joins us now live in studio. He's a man with a plan. Welcome back, Nathaniel.
2: Thanks for having me.
1: We have the same passion point for this land, and your story is, when you got elected, you said, I'm going to figure out a future for this giant space.
2: Yes, and I got to give some credit to our administration team, because they had already, started looking at it to do some work. I started bringing it up at all of our land use public hearings, where we saw other developments around Westbrook coming up. And every time that would happen, I'd say, what's happening with the other site? This is going to work out well here. We should get that other site going. And then eventually they heard me. And then we started meeting once a month. And now here we are with some public engagement.
1: If you haven't been in this space recently, QR Calgary World Headquarters is in Westbrook. There is a giant, brand new apartment building with units on the top, retail on the bottom, a lot of new units going in. This neighborhood is changing and growing very quickly.
2: Yeah, and that's really what I was focusing on as well, is that we're doing everything around it. And what are we going to do right on the site? And then, our real estate team came to me. We started chatting. They showed me the beginnings of the plans, which the public is going to be able to see at these public engagement sessions. And I think it's going to be a really positive thing. And I think they've put us in a position where we can succeed now.
1: So what is the plan? What is the dream for this space? Because if you don't know this space, imagine just like a football field sitting empty. The C train's there. The mall is there. We've got restaurants popping up, new housing. What is the dream for the space?
2: Yeah, so the space is kind of complicated, because there's the tunnel goes underneath. Mm-hmm. So there's what we call an easement there. And what they've done this time is said, okay, the easement is hard to build on. We're going to suggest putting a park there, like a public use space where you can come, and even if you're not taking the train, you can enjoy that. And then six different parcels of different types of development that will go up, that will mix commercial, some housing, and like I said, like a public park and probably places to sit with the businesses down below, and really create a space where people want to come, and sort of like a community hub is how I imagine it.
1: So the thing that maybe is a little uncomfortable for people to acknowledge, but it is true of the space. It is a space right now that has a lot of people who are homeless. There is open drug use, and there are some concerns about how safe it is to be in there at dark using the C train. The idea is the vibrancy, the people, the retail, the commercial, that will build out the safety and build out people feeling like this is a place to eat, have a coffee, play at the park. The busyness is what creates the culture and the safety of it.
2: Exactly. We can do as much as possible with, policing, with social services, things like that. But ultimately, people make places safe. Mm-hmm. And when you change the way a place is used, we're not saying that you're going to just kick everybody out of there, but it just changes the whole vibe of the place, and people start to feel safer. It starts to get used differently, and then that will actually make the other public safety stuff that we're doing more effective, because now you don't have to worry about policing a big empty space. You're having really just regular day-to-day usage, which then really makes the problem more manageable.
1: This lot and space has such a long back and forth history of a developer having it, now it being back in the city of Calgary's hands. Is there a dream date for shovels in the ground to make this happen beyond the talks and the consultations and the discussions?
2: Yeah, a term that I've learned since taking office is paper house versus actual build house.
1: Yeah.
2: So if we can get through the paper house part, you know, through 2027, then, you know, I think there's a world in which we could see shovels in the ground before this council term ends.
1: Well, and that would be a huge development just because it sat there vacant for so long. There's a couple different ways to get involved in the planning of the space at the Westbrook C train station. Tonight, 6 to 8, Glendale Meadows Community Association in person. Virtual, June 24th, 7 o'clock, registration required. And then you can also email and visit online westbrookstation.ca as well, or ward8@calgary.ca if you have passion, interest, knowledge, and want to communicate with Councillor Schmidt about what's going on here.
2: Yeah, and there's also a fun interactive map where you can put a pinpoint.
1: Fun map? Do you say fun map?
2: It is. It's fun because some of the comments on there are quite interesting.
1: Okay.
2: Where you can leave a comment about what you'd like to see there.
1: Yeah.
2: There are some that I don't think we will probably be able to do. I think somebody suggested a Wiccan worship site or something like that. So I don't
1: dream big.
2: We're not. I don't know if we're going to do that. But you know, anything that you want to see, whether it's a type of business, whether it's what a park might be used for, or what type of building that you'd like to see there, leave up those comments. And nothing's finalized yet, and the team's going to take those in and then bring back a more baked version of the plan in the fall.
1: So I'm saying I could park a couple blocks away, water slide myself over the lot into the building here, and that would be fun as well. Water park.
2: Maybe a gondola.
1: Maybe a gondola. All thoughts welcome, because Westbrook is finally going to get the development and future it deserves. Right now sitting empty, Nathaniel Schmidt, city councillor for Ward 8, joins us in studio. And in studio is always best because you get to look into the eyeballs. Thank you for joining us again.
2: Thanks for having me.
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1: Congratulations to Zara Bajwa. Zara won our evening show tickets for the Calgary Stampede. More tickets coming up tomorrow.
0: You count on knowing what the weather's going to be. 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
11: This is Global News. I'm Tony King. Mostly cloudy and 12 at 9 o'clock. The province says Premier Danielle Smith will announce a new affordability measure this afternoon, and a Post-Media article by Rick Bell indicates a program similar to Ralph Klein's energy rebates in the 1990s. Economist Moshe Lander says there are better ways to spend Alberta's windfall from surging oil prices, but he tells 880 CHED compared to suspending the provincial fuels tax, a rebate is better economic policy.
12: The talk yesterday seemed to be whether there should be an extension or an expansion of a suspension of the fuel tax. That's the wrong way to go. If you want to help Albertans with cost of living issues, stick money in their pockets and let them decide how best to use it. So I understand it's going to be means tested. So that just means that lower income people are going to get more, higher income people are going to get less.
11: The premier holds a news conference at Heritage Park's Gasoline Alley at 2 o'clock this afternoon. Finance Minister Jason Nixon will make his first address to the Calgary business community today. Nixon was appointed in May after Nate Horner announced that he would not run for re-election. During the fiscal update in February, Horner projected a $9.4 billion deficit in Alberta for this fiscal year, primarily due to lower resource revenues. But oil prices shot up significantly following the war in Iran. U of C economics professor Trevor Toome says that has been a boon for the Alberta Treasury.
13: Alberta's banked about $5 billion or more in windfall dollars, above and beyond what it was expecting. So that's $2 billion in the last fiscal year, probably cutting that deficit in half. That's probably what the minister will be speaking to especially. But about $3 billion in surpluses already banked this fiscal year.
11: While the financial update is expected to be welcomed by business leaders, analysts say there's still an underlying current of anxiety around how the October referendum on separation could impact future investment in the province. A microburst of severe winds toppled mature trees over a large portion in the southeast community of Lake Bonavista yesterday. Environment Canada had issued a severe thunderstorm watch earlier in the day. The wind also caused problems east of Calgary. The old courthouse and hotel in Gleeson were damaged, and tornado warnings were issued for Cypress County near Medicine Hat. The Transportation Safety Board of Canada recommends Ottawa take a closer look at uncertified vessels after the Titan submersible imploded on a descent to the Titanic wreck nearly 3 years ago. The board released a report today examining the disaster that killed all five people on board. The report says Transport Canada knew the Titan was operating out of St. John's, Newfoundland, with support from Canadian vessels, but the department did not provide oversight of the Titan's operations. The report says the vessel's carbon fiber hull was likely damaged by each dive to the Titanic until it finally imploded. The number of non-permanent residents dropped in the first 3 months of the year, pushing Canada's population down more than 55,000 from a year earlier. Statistics Canada says Canada's population April 1st was 41,417,056, a drop of 0.1% from the first quarter last year. Excluding migration, the natural increase for the first 3 months of the year was negative 155, as there were more deaths than births. It's 9:03.
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11: Environment Canada Calgary weather, mainly cloudy today. A slight chance of showers or thunderstorms this afternoon. Gusty wind, high 17. Down to 9 overnight. Mixed sun and cloud tomorrow. Chance of afternoon showers or thunderstorms, high 16. Sunny and 21 Friday. Cloudy showers and 17 Saturday. Rain and 16 on Sunday. It's 12 degrees. Breaking news when it happens. Our next scheduled update at 9:30. I'm Tony King.
0: If it's being talked about somewhere, it's being talked about here. You're listening to the 9 a.m. free-for-all on QR Calgary 770 and 880 Chad.

0: morning. It is 9:05. This is the 9 a.m. free-for-all. A little bit of this, a little bit of that. I'm Stacey Brotzel up in Edmonton at 880 CHED, joined by Sarah Crosby in Calgary. Good morning.
1: Me? Good morning. Good morning. Wednesday, good morning.
0: It is Wednesday. It is hump day. Rain? A lot of rain in these parts. How about you? Are you wearing the waterproof shoes and the slicker?
1: We could get showers today, but last night was one of those nights where I looked at my window and I thought, oh, the rain has stopped. Let's go for a walk. So we got seven steps outside. The rain started, went back in, had dinner, looked outside and thought, the rain has stopped. Let's go for a walk. Walked out. No, went back in. And then we said, we're not going to win against Tuesday. We'll try later in the week.
0: That's why I have a treadmill inside my house, so I can watch TV and exercise and go for a walk and walk wherever I want to go, because it depends on the show I'm watching. Well, I have some good news for Albertans, or maybe some mixed news for Albertans. Looks like we're going to see Ralph Bucks 2.0, a report in the Calgary Herald by UCP town crier Rick Bell. He says that we're going to be getting not checks, but I guess e-transfers into our bank account. We don't know how much. We don't know who qualifies for this. If you make too much money, it sounds like you're not going to get this free money. But what do you think? Shay joins us here in studio, and you're a little torn on this. You're not quite sure where to go on this.
2: Yeah, I mean, listen, I think the reality is there is a cost of living crisis. I think people are really having a tough time. And, you know, the federal government a whole bunch of people just got grocery rebate checks, right? The question is, we know that there's a premier that's really struggling to find a win big time, and she's not getting it from anybody. So, I think this is absolutely political, but I mean, everything that politicians do is political. Let's be honest about it. The reality is it's probably better than the gas tax. Like that, you know, that gets absorbed within hours, it seems.
0: And it looks like the gas crisis could be over
2: exactly,
0: soon, too,
2: right? Right. But the fact is, this government forecast almost a $10 billion deficit going into the year. Now, a lot of that's been wiped out because of the price of oil and what it's done. I don't know how much. I think about, what did Trevor Toome say? About half of it, mm-hmm. He probably is gone.
0: Yeah, that's what he said.
2: But still, a lot of it's going to come back on if she starts handing out money. We'll wait for the details. Like in his column, the unofficial press secretary said that he thinks it's 250,000. He thought might be the cutoff.
0: Yeah, he said if you
2: but
0: make $250,000
2: right?
0: a year, you're likely not going to get it.
2: But he doesn't. I don't know if he knows for sure. He said.
0: So does that mean somebody who makes $150,000 a year should get it?
2: I don't know. That's what I mean. Like, is it a sliding scale? It wasn't when Ralphie did it. It was $400. That was it.
0: Everybody got it.
2: If you're over 18, that's it. No harm, no foul. Everybody gets $400.
0: And this is not the first time that we've heard of Danny Dollars, right? I remember when she was the Wild Rose leader, when she was approaching an election, she floated the idea of this. And the backlash was swift.
2: It was, yeah.
0: People did not like this idea. Did it cost her an election? Probably one of the many reasons why they didn't form government at that time, because people didn't like it. Because when you look at all of the things we need to spend money on, you've been talking about how the road to Fort McMurray rivals that in Cabell, some of the roads there.
2: Craters
0: absolutely everywhere. We have people dying in emergency rooms. There's funding cuts to rural women's shelters. There's rural ERs that are closed.
2: We don't have enough schools.
0: Doctors,
2: we know that.
0: Schools,
2: right?
0: Cutting benefits for the disabled. And people might say, put extra money in the Heritage Savings Trust Fund. But you're right. People are suffering. There's a certain population. But how do you target those people?
2: That's the issue. Like, I mean, we'll see, you know, the details of this and exactly what it's going to mean. And because, I mean, the federal government has their system in place. I can't remember what their threshold is, but it's the same as the GST rebates, and it's the same as the grocery benefit rebate, all that sort of stuff.
0: Right?
2: No, I don't get those. My kids do. So I don't know what the cutoff is, but it's no 250,000. That's for damn sure. So I think there, you know, you can make a case that there are definitely people that are having a very, very hard time. We're going to have a guest on today from Food Banks Canada talking about what they're dealing with right now. The GoFundMe is reporting that they've seen an increase in the number of Canadians putting out GoFundMes just to pay their bills, like not, you know, for crises or health. No, like I can't afford to buy groceries for my kids kind of a thing. So there are intense pressures for all Canadians, I think. So there's there's rationale to doing this. There's no question about it. We'll wait for the details, but I am kind of torn on it because we're running a massive deficit and handing out money. But like I say, the feds did it last week too. So I don't know. It seems to be where we're at.
1: One thing Rick Bell said, and what will ever happen to communication when that man retires? Like, we'll have to get the notes sky written in Alberta skies because we'll never have any information.
2: Well, maybe we'll do it the way every other province and country on earth does, or they'll actually have press conferences.
1: Shay, don't be crazy. What are you talking about? The one thing I did like in Rick Bell's press release is he said that at least in this way, it gets doled out sort of more thoroughly. It's not just for people driving trucks. And so even if you're not a driver you drive less, that makes it a little more fair. But I'd love to know what Mayor Jeremy Farkas in Calgary thinks of this, because Stacey was listing off a whole bunch of things that need funding. We also have a water crisis in this city, and he's going to Ottawa to ask for billions of dollars because we have an infrastructure crisis. And the province said to Calgary, no, the extra money from oil is going to go to pay down the deficit. So is it better to be giving Sarah Elizabeth Crosby some money, or would we like a giant lump to fix the water so we don't have a water crisis every single year here?
0: And it's pretty hard to sell yourself as downtrodden and broke after we're hearing, record amount of oil coming out of Alberta ground, and that we're just giving money away to Albertans, right? Like, then that this, please change the policies. You're hurting Albertans, but we're just going to cut every Albertan a check for $400.
2: Because we're making so much money.
0: And we're going to spend $120 million on a referendum because we got to hand count it, because conspiracy theorists think that these tabulators aren't going to do a good job. And then we spend $75 million on Turkish Tylenol that nobody used, right? So it's when you look at the whole economic picture, you're just like, what's going on? What's happening?
2: Yeah. Like, what does, fiscal restraint and conservatism mean anymore, right? It was like you say, we spend all kinds of money on all kinds of things, and there's always a justification and a rationale, but it used to be deficits was a dirty word, and now, every government of every stripe, and even during the campaign, we're going to run deficits, but they're not going to be as bad as those guys' deficits. It's a different time. It's not, and I've talked about it on the show a million times. I don't know if Canadians care anymore. Like, deficits don't, remember when we were kids? Like, and even when we started in this business, like, a deficit was a terrible thing.
0: Oh, I was there when Ralph Klein had that credit card, and he took those big scissors and cut it in half. I was there. Yeah.
2: And now, they all run deficits, right? So, and that's the other thing about Ralph Klein. He was doing it from a position where he literally paid off the debt. We weren't running deficits. We had no debt. We actually had legitimate surplus cash that he was spending and giving to Albertans. I think that's an entirely different position than this.
1: The question will be, now there will be so many different stories of if Shay and Stacey and Sarah get this money, how you actually use it. I mean, I will buy tacos with it, honestly. But there will be a lot of steps of the best way to do this. Don't let it get lost. Make sure you use it for something that actually dents your issues, your bankruptcy, your affordability. And then you gotta think about the serious money questions.
2: Yeah, for sure.
0: Remember those bumper stickers? Please give us another oil boom, and I promise I won't piss it away on tacos. I just added the tacos part, but that could be the 2026 version. Yeah. And 100% people need it. And that's why, is this a PR exercise after the bad publicity that this government has been getting the cuts to AISH? Because one of the people at the news conference at 2:00 is representing the Trellis Society. And this is happening in Calgary. So that is an organization that provides wraparound housing, mental health, and social and community services. So they may be saying, look, some people need it.
2: Of course,
0: so should the threshold be 75,000 as opposed to 250,000?
2: That
0: right?
2: Because you're right. There are people that desperately need this. It'll make a huge difference for some people. So you don't want to say it's bad in that regard. But like you say, where's that line going to be drawn?
1: And you want the people who are going to vote to have the money as well. You got to go like, who are my people? Who am I giving the money to? You got to give it to the people with the trucks and who are also going to vote again.
2: Yes.
1: You can't just give it to a little party of people. That's not fair.
2: But how much does it cost to swing a separatist? $400? That's not going to do it, right? It's not going to do it. How much is it going to, for somebody who's been kicked off AISH or moved off AISH to the new program and lost $200, is a $400 check going to do that?
0: They're not voting UCP anyway.
2: Of course, right? Like, yeah. So I don't know how effective, like, I mean, buying votes might cost a little more than these checks will come out to be, but we'll see what the details are.
0: Yeah, we will at 2 o'clock. You can keep it right here on QR Calgary and 880 CHED for all of the details. All right, Shay, you're going to be off the air by then.
2: Unfortunately,
0: yeah. Because you're on until 1 o'clock, but I'm sure you're going to be taking phone calls and text messages on this today. Shay Genov show goes until 10. It goes from 10 until 1 o'clock this afternoon. Well, I want to pick up on a conversation that we had last week with Sarah, and she was talking about how she's a bit of coffee snob. Maybe a Starbucks. She's a Starbucks girly, for sure.
1: Love it.
0: Some people say it's too acidic. I wouldn't know because I don't drink coffee, but teetotalers can be snobs as well. It too can be good to the last drop. How to brew a perfect cup of tea. From the water temperature to how long you let your tea bag sit in there, we're going to talk about that coming up on the 9 a.m. Free for All.
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0: 2020, you would think that free money would get people really excited. But remember that the money that we are going to get in these so-called Danny dollars is actually our money. And I have to say, it's probably about a 70-30 mix on the text line. I don't know about you in Calgary, where 70% are like, hey, one-time payment doesn't help with affordability. We need structural changes to things like car insurance, power rates, user fees. And then there are the 30%, at least on my text line. I don't know. This is the only gauge I have this morning because the news broke this morning. And other people are saying, show me the money.
1: I mean, free money is free money. It feels like free money because we didn't expect it. We didn't know we were getting it. But we have a great message from one of our listeners who said the thing with these rebates or Danny dollars or whatever you want to call them is she said, my two kids, 19 and 21, got the grocery rebate checks. Guess who doesn't buy groceries in this house? My 19 and my 21-year-old. So should we be giving the money to the people who really need it? Age recipients, seniors, or is it just too complex to figure out who actually needs the money?
0: Well, exactly. And I would like a healthcare system where you don't have to wait 18 months to get an MRI. I saw somebody post that on Facebook this morning saying, this is how long my wait is. Maybe put some more investments in things that everybody can use, whether you make $50,000 or $150,000. And infrastructure, we've talked about that as well. So, keep the texts coming. 780-451-8800 or 403-974-8255. But we will get more details on that coming up at 2 o'clock. Well, I want to pick up a conversation that we had last week. You had Brad Smith on the show. He does not drink coffee. I do not drink coffee, and yes, you can wake up at 3:30 every single morning and not have that dose of caffeine. I do drink tea. And we talked about how picky you are with your coffee. You like the Starbucks. And that is a very controversial choice, my friend.
1: No. I don't like the Starbucks. I live the Starbucks.
0: You live the Starbucks.
1: I love the Starbucks. I have Starbucks every morning. It jolts my brain, my body into being awake. If I have a weekend where I'm feeling off because we work weird hours, if I go and I get a fancy Starbucks and Americano, it can do to my brain what no Advil can. It just gives me the jolt. I think it's delicious. I love it. It's my coffee of choice.
0: We have somebody we work with here who she started and she brought in her own coffee machine, right? She obviously didn't like the Keurig, so she brought in the Nescafe. And I don't understand because I don't drink coffee, as I mentioned, but it took me 40 years to know that there were different types of coffee and of tea, because for the most of my life, I drank the just whatever was available, whatever from the grocery store, right? And it'd be the Lipton Yellow Label. I thought that blew me away until you try like really good tea. So I first discovered what tea can taste like at Jolene's Tea House in Banff. Mm-hmm. It's such a cute little log cabin, and I'm like, what is this? This is still, I can't go back to the schluck, because when you do go back to the schluck from like the gas station in the middle of nowhere, mm-hmm. from the Starbucks fancy cups of tea, then, you know, it's hard to go back. And then Murchie's in Victoria, that's where I actually order my tea from because I like them in bags because I do bring it to work. But we actually had a tea expert on the show. Her name is Tasha Wink. She is from Acquired Taste Tea here in Edmonton. And she says, yeah. You know what? There can be tea snobs, just like coffee snobs.
2: I would argue that there are more tea snobs than there are coffee snobs, in that there's just such a variety of teas. So what your favorite tea is can be completely different than somebody else's. Whereas I'm not saying there's not coffee snobs out there, but feel like the variety that's available within tea creates a few more snobs.
0: Yeah, I dropped your name a few times, Sarah. You were involved in the conversation.
1: I have no shame about this because people have much fancier habits and desires than I do. I see women all the time with gorgeous purses. My purse was $20. The t-shirt I'm wearing, oh yeah, this is also from the grocery store. So if I'm not going to have facials and clothing and purses and shoes, I have no guilt. I mean, zero guilt about spending a heck of a lot of money on Starbucks every single day.
0: And it turns out, that the temperature of the water that you brew your tea in, and I don't know if you go this far as a coffee snob, it can make a difference. I actually have a kettle at home that has different temperatures. Mm-hmm. So if you're having green tea, it's one temperature. If you're having black tea, which is what I drink most mornings, it is also at a different temperature. And I asked Tasha, does the temperature of the water matter?
2: So the tea itself is prepared differently depending on the style of tea. Green tea leaves are very fragile, essentially. They are a little bit fussier, and they require a cooler water temperature so that you don't burn the leaf. They're also a very short steep time so that the tannins in the leaf don't release too quickly, which end up tasting quite bitter. So for green tea in particular, I am more fussy on how to prepare it with that cooler water temperature. For me, if I have my temperature sensitive kettle, I set it for 85 degrees. But at home, I just have an on the stove kettle, and I'll just let it cool for a few minutes and then pour the leaves on. So you can get as snobby, as particular as you want to. But in general, just making sure that the water's a little bit cooler for a green tea is great. And then for the other teas, the black teas, the herbal teas, a full boil is just fine. So you can get really fussy.
0: The green one, that maybe.
2: The green ones and the oolongs and the whites. So if you're going to go down that rabbit hole, enjoy. But generally speaking, you don't have to be too terribly particular if you don't want to.
0: Did you know that?
1: No, and I will tell you this, and please come for me. You come for me. My mom loves tea, and a really strong cup of tea is the only thing that would help make her migraines go away. So when we had to make tea in a hurry for my mom, we microwaved the water. We just stuck the glass, the mug in the microwave. We put the water in, microwaved the crap out of it until it was scalding, stuck a tea bag in, ran it up the stairs, and that's how I made tea.
0: And it worked in a jiffy. Well, life is too short to drink bad tea or maybe bad coffee. But saying that, the tea bag that I put in at 4:30 in the morning is still in my to-go cup.
1: You're still sipping it?
0: Yeah, of course I'm still sipping it. But the tea bag still, you're supposed to take the tea bag out. I can't. How can I take the tea bag out of a to-go container? It's almost impossible. So it's still sitting there. So it's probably oversteeped. And, you know, I guess I'm not that bougie.
1: Stacy is going to use her Danny dollars to buy new tea bags because apparently she can only have one per day.
0: Yes, I will. In fact, this is maybe the year of the yes, opening up your life to new possibilities, maybe new teas. We're going to flip your brain when the 9 a.m. free-for-all continues after the news.
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11: 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I'm Tony King. Mostly cloudy and 13 at 9:30. Premier Danielle Smith will make an announcement on an affordability measure this afternoon to help Albertans manage the high cost of living. A column by Post Media's Rick Bell suggests it will be an energy rebate similar to Ralph Bucks from the 1990s. Economist Moshe Lander says while it's a better policy than suspending the provincial fuel tax, there are still better ways the province could spend the money. Alberta's new finance minister is expected to talk about improvements in Alberta's economic outlook with the Calgary Chamber today. However, MRU political scientist Lori Williams says the elephant in the room for the business community is the separation debate and how that will impact investment. One day after a tornado touched down in the Peace Country in northern Alberta, microburst winds are blamed for toppling trees in southeast Calgary and damaging buildings in Gleeson to the east. It's 9:31.
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11: Environment Canada Calgary weather, mainly cloudy today. Slight chance of showers or thunderstorms this afternoon. Gusty wind, high 17. Partly cloudy and 9 overnight. Mixed sun and cloud tomorrow. Chance of afternoon showers or thunderstorms, high 16. Sunny and 21 on Friday. Cloudy, showers, and 17 on Saturday. Sunday, rain and 16. It's 13 degrees. Breaking news when it happens. Our next scheduled newscast at 10 o'clock. I'm Tony King.

0: allegedly knows. And then we wait for the official press conference this afternoon. So there is a column out saying Danny dollars are coming. And unless you make just oodles and oodles of money, you're going to get a check. Now, Gene, our listener Gene, read the piece and he said, well, the piece also says that we're going to have to go on a website and apply for the money. And if that's true and that's real, what about people who have learning disabilities, who don't own a computer, who aren't tech savvy, and seniors? Great question, Gene. Great question. We'll have to wait and see.
1: Well, you'll have to find somebody to help you with it, because I think that's the way they're going to do it. It's not just an automatic check anymore. I remember Ralph Bucks, you'd get a check. Now you get e-transfers directly into your bank account. I don't even know if there's an option. And you're right about Rick Bell, but he's usually never wrong, because I think he is the unofficial mouthpiece of the UCP with these columns that have come out over the last number of weeks. Yeah, we've got a lot of text messages saying, you know what, I like this better than the cut to the gas tax, because then, you know, oil companies can sort of say, oh, we're switching to summer gas, and sort of absorb some of that relief and not lower the prices as much as they should. So people saying, I like it better than this, but a lot of people saying she's buying votes. We need to put this towards infrastructure, that give the money back to AISH recipients that they're taking away with this new change in the program, and put the rest towards paying the debt down.
0: Do you know what? This just triggered me because I forgot about it until right now. Do you know what? Free money bit my butt and I was ticked about it. And clearly with the tone, I still am. The free money that bit my butt and I was ticked was back in 2021 when then Premier Jason Kenney started offering $100 to anyone to get their first or second COVID vaccines in a preloaded debit card. Because back then I thought, hey, I got my shots. I protected the people, protected myself, protected my family without you paying for me to do so. And now I've had my shots and now I can't have the free $100 because I wasn't late to the vaccine game. That was also free money that was controversial.
1: So controversial that it has escaped my memory. I don't remember that at all.
0: Yeah. I'm sure it was 2021. Yeah. Premier Jason Kenney offered $100 to anyone who would get their first or second COVID vaccine because Alberta was lagging way behind all the other provinces. And we were trying to find a way to boost up the number so we could get our hospitals back in check. But I'd already had my vaccines, so I couldn't have the money. And I thought, that's not fair. You're punishing the people who did what we were told to do. I'm a rule follower. I don't get my money. Now, did the $100 make a difference in my life? No, it didn't. But it was the sentiment behind it. Also, news in the COVID years, some stories burn bright in your brain. 100%. And others, stories you're like, wait, what? Did that happen? No, I was having a week that week.
1: And no $100 would convince most of the people who hadn't been vaccinated by then. And so that's why I think it was sort of, it was a non-issue, because I don't think there was probably much uptake for it. But $100 wasn't going to convince most of the people who hadn't been vaccinated by then to get vaccinated.
0: Yeah. But the free money, from grocery rebates to Danny dollars to COVID shots, it's interesting when you think, I want it. Am I going to use it? And should I actually have it? Is it for me, or is it really going to do a whole lot better in the hands of someone else? We'll see.
1: In the tills of Starbucks.
0: Or in the case of
1: Sarah Elizabeth Crosby.
0: So you probably know the name Leslie Horton. Leslie Horton is from the Global Calgary TV morning show, but she also goes viral because she says things and does things. And you see her on your Instagram, on your Facebook, on your TikTok. Famously almost destroyed her colleagues years ago by serving the world's worst artichoke dip. Also bit back really hard, and appropriately so, on a gentleman who told her to stop wearing bus driver pants. Mm-hmm. And Leslie Horton was like, hey, I had cancer and I had my uterus removed, so how about you back off my fashion choices? Also went viral. And she joins us during our morning show to talk about life and weather and everything happening in the city. And she gave us a little perspective today on how, as of today, this Wednesday, this is day one in the year of saying yes, because she's had a really tough few months taking care of two elderly parents. Then she had the opportunity to go to Europe to visit her daughter, Avery, and the different sites,

0: The brain break, getting out of Calgary, has changed her entire perspective on life. Give a listen.
1: Especially for me right now, Sarah, as we've talked about, I have two elderly parents in Vancouver, neither of whom are doing well right now. There was a sliver of time up until the day before the trip. I wasn't sure I was going to go. My mom got out of the hospital. She said, go, go, go, go, go. Came back to find out my dad is now not doing well. Mm. You don't know. You don't ever know. And I did this, excuse me, I did this trip and I came back reminded that I am a speck in the universe and that things have seemed very heavy for me lately over the past probably 7-8 months. Things have been very heavy with my family. And this was a time with everybody's blessing. We've got this on this end. You just go with everybody's blessing. You just go. You spend time with Avery as she really, you know, 21 is kind of a big deal. It's a new era in her life. It's a new phase in her life. I said goodbye as she went to Croatia. Does she speak Croatian, Sarah? No, no, she doesn't. But she sent me a picture of her on a boat. So she's got things going on there. But you're a speck in the universe. And if you're not going to do it now, today, you're not going to do it. So I've decided that this is now kicking off a year for me, a year of yes.
0: A year of yes. And so leaving that role of working on Global Calgary and taking care of two elderly parents who are in Vancouver. And so constantly flying back and forth. And they went to a Harry Styles concert. They saw Stonehenge. They had drinks. They had cappuccinos. They had great food. Getting out of her home, her work, her schedule has given Leslie an entirely new perspective on starting today, year of yes, and not letting everything else consume you and give you really stressful days when it's your life too. You've got to be mindful of everyone else, but you've also got to have some life for yourself.
2: And you can bet that Leslie's parents want her to go and they do not want to hold her back. Mm-hmm. So I would never want to hold my kid back. Just say, we're good. We're not doing well. Dad's not doing well. But I need you to go live your life. Because as a mom or a dad, you want just the best for your kid. Just like Leslie wants to go visit Avery and hang out in Croatia. I'd love to hear her stories about her trip. I actually have to go creep her on Facebook to see to see her pictures. I sometimes say yes too often, I think. Sometimes I need weeks of no's because I find that it's really difficult for me to say no. Mm-hmm. And I am in my household, and I don't know about yours, but I am the convincer in chief at my household where it's like, I'm saying, yes, yeah, let's go to this party. And my husband, and my kid's like, I don't want to go. No. I'm like, well, for these reasons, I think we need to go. Mm-hmm. And I don't know whether it's 30 years of bad news coming at you constantly where I know that life is short and that we got to go live life. So let's go do this. Like, what are we going to be sitting on our phones in the house? No, let's go to dinner. Let's go bowling. Let's go. I invited my friend to go roller skating this weekend and then drinks after because not drinks before.
0: No, not drinks before.
2: Because that's a terrifically bad idea. But sometimes I need to say no, but I frequently do find myself saying yes. Where are you in your household?
0: So it's not the thing that is makes me hesitant to go. It's that weird anticipation of it because when you're out for dinner or you're at a hockey game or you're at a party, when you're in it, I'm like, oh, this is fun. I like this. It's that gap between getting ready, getting showered, driving there. It's the getting to the fun is what stalls me out because you do think, oh, I'm whipped. So now I've got to get up, get ready, drive there, get a present, get a bottle of wine. And it's that hurry that always makes me think, I don't know if I want to do this. But when you're in the moment, then you think we should do even more. Let's do more. Let's travel more. And then you sit back in life. It's a balance. Like everything, it's a balance.
2: Oh, for sure. I booked a trip to Skokie. So Skokie is just outside of Lake Louise. You have to hike 11 kilometers in and you have to book well ahead to get into this place. This is where Prince William and Kate went on their honeymoon when they came to Calgary after they got married. And they were helicoptered in. They didn't hike in. There's an outhouse. There's no running water. There is no electricity. There is nothing at this place. I booked it in, I think October for the following September. I did not tell my husband until about 2 months before we left because I knew he was going to say no. I knew hiking is not his thing. Running water, he likes his phone. Like it was going to be a problem. So I sprung it on him and he's like, no, I'm not going. I'm like, yes, you are. We're going to go. We're going to go. We're going to go. The first 5 kilometers were really tough. Like he admitted to me afterwards saying, I was going to turn around because my body's like, I don't know what's happening here. This is not, where's my bed to lie down on and scroll Twitter? And he had the best time. Mm. And he is the one that tells the story of the weekend at Skokie and the experiences and the views and the hikes that were just so life-changing. But initially, I had to kind of force him to go.
0: And then you've got to be in it to love it. And it's the getting in it that sometimes is the grind.
2: So sometimes I'm the pusher. I am the pusher in my family. I make sure that I push. Sometimes I forget the bottle of wine on the way to the people's house. But I just say, hey, I forgot your bottle of wine. Let me help you clean the kitchen instead. So it's not always perfect, but I do try to put myself out there.
0: Leslie Horton is having a year of yes. More traveling, more dinner, more friends, more fun. So would love to know from you if you had a moment, a big moment, like seeing Stonehenge and it changes your brain, or it was something little, the most minute detail from a day where it changed your perspective, changed your passion, changed your path, and now how that looks instead. Coming up next on the show, we can throw around words like the economy or taxes or Ottawa as to why some people are so passionate about the separate versus stay debate. That's not really what this is about. Do you have the smallest moment, I mean the smallest moment, that has settled you on where you stand? Because we have a listener who had a story yesterday. It involved winds, it involved an older man, and a flag. And this tiny little nugget of life is why he is solidified in his position when we talk separatism. A man, a flag, the wind. How do they all come together? We'll share coming up next.
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0: Wednesday morning. Welcome to the show. The big thing coming from your government today is the expectation that you're getting Danny dollars. So money because oil revenues have been so much higher than expected. Thank you, world events. And that means that the deficit is not going to be as big as once believed. Now, the question is it the best way to spend our money to give you and me and Stacey Brotzel cash? Or should we be shoving it all into the deficit? Matt from Okotok sent a note and said, pay down the deficit. And I said, but Matt, does that resonate with voters? And he said, it does with me. It does with me. I would like to use the money to pay down the deficit. That's what I would like to use the money for. We'll see the press conference later on this afternoon. The other thing that's resonating, Stacey, is a lot of people saying, thank you for sharing Leslie Horton's story of taking care of older parents, elderly parents, because it's something that's not discussed often. And whether or not your parents are here or in another city or in another province, you want to do it because you love them and they raised you and you're doing your best. But taking care of your own family and your work and trying to have a little time with yourself and take care of your aging parents is a story in society we don't talk about enough.
2: Yeah, you talk about the sandwich generation where you're taking care of your elderly parents, but you're also taking care of your own kids. And so that's where she was torn, right? She was sort of in the middle of the sandwich going, I don't see where I should go. Do I go on the mustard side or the mayo side? And she's got to pick herself sometimes. Mm-hmm. And her priority was to spend time with her kid who picked up and moved to Croatia. It sounds like, I don't know if that's a permanent move or not, but it's really hard to be without your kid. And just knowing, saying, mom and dad, I just got to do this. I got to fill my bucket so I can help you fill yours and take care of you.
0: Leslie on our show has described her life as surviving, not thriving. And so today she made a decision that today is day one of the year of yes. And that's saying yes more for her own life, adventures, mental health, and fun. Because if you're surviving too much more than thriving, that's going to catch up to you at some point. At some point, that's coming for you as well. And then you can't take care of your parents or your daughter or yourself. So the balance that's so hard for so many parents, but she's trying to get there.
2: Yeah, it's like they tell you every time you go on the plane, put your oxygen mask on first before you can help somebody else. Mm-hmm. And I think that that's, and you know what, everyone's like, it, some people are like, easier said than done. And I totally get it. Yeah. And I see you, and I have been you. And I understand that, that sometimes it's just like, what am I going to tell my, you know, my dying mom that I can't come today because I'm going to go have a drink with the girls. Maybe sometimes you have to make those decisions. And you know what? I bet your mom wouldn't fault you for it because she wants you to thrive. No parent wants to see their kids just survive, right?
0: No.
2: And go, you know, walk a really thin line. And so it's sometimes you got to choose you sometimes.
0: I wanted to close the show today with a message we got from Danny. Now, yesterday in the city, it was wickedly windy. Like, trees pulled up, garbage blowing everywhere. The winds in yesterday's storm were wild in the city. And Danny sent us this message last night, just said, it's in my heart, it's in my head, I want to share. So I want to share it with you because it shows that sometimes it's the littlest moments in life that root us in our beliefs. It's not grand themes of economics or taxes or abuse from Ottawa. It's little things. So this is from Danny. Danny says, I was down in the Southwest. We were fixing somebody's sidewalk and a big wind came up. It was really strong. And there was a Canadian flag on the property next door flying and waving in the wind. I observed an old man with a cane come out of the house, went over to the flagpole, lowered the flag, disconnected it, folded it up really neatly, and tucked it under his coat, walked back in the house. That flag never touched the ground, just like we were taught in grade school when I was a kid back in the 1960s. And all I could think was this much, much, much older man showing respect for our Canadian flag. And that, my friend, that is the reason I'm against Alberta separation, because of the older people who built this country. Signed, Danny.
2: Wow.
0: It's not always grand, sweeping issues and historical points and moments of frustration that solidify what you believe and who you are and how you're going to move forward. It was Danny doing work on a sidewalk and looking over his shoulder and taking in the small moment when this gentleman never knew anyone was watching him and that Danny was going to share it with a radio station and we were going to share it with the province. It was just a little moment of a man, the wind, and a flag. And this little moment is why Danny is like, I know where I stand and this is why I'm confident in it.
2: And it's those little stories. We don't know the stories of this man and what he has been through and what he has sacrificed for our country. But it was important enough to make sure that his flag was protected from the wind. And that was a really beautiful story. And I think a lot of people are experiencing this the same way. And I think that I've always had a visceral reaction when I hear the national anthem. But now I even have a more visceral reaction where it's like, I don't think I can get through a Canadian national anthem without a tear coming to my eye because it's really showed people what this country means to them. And you know what? Vice versa, too. The people have visceral reactions to what this province means to them. And maybe they have a bigger and what they think is a grander version of what Alberta could be.
0: So if you have one of these moments, a man, the wind and a flag, something little, not research and books and themes, but little, a little moment, a flicker in the sky of something that has solidified your belief in the best way forward. Message Stacy, message myself, and we'll see them and we'll share some of these. Because I think these are the moments that bring some light and kindness and thoughtfulness to an otherwise raging debate that can get ugly. And we're putting price tags on it. What's the price of democracy? But I really appreciate, Danny, you sending this in and letting us share it with everyone as well. We do these conversations every weekday morning from 9 to 10. It is the 9 a.m. free-for-all. Stacey Brotzel in Edmonton, 880 CHED. My name is Sarah Crosby. Thank you so much for listening. We'll do it tomorrow. Best day of the week on our Thursday.

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14: This is Global News. I'm Tony King. Mostly cloudy and 13 at 10 o'clock. Premier Danielle Smith is scheduled to make an announcement at Heritage Park's Gasoline Alley this afternoon on what the province calls a new affordability measure to help Albertans manage the high cost of living. There has been speculation the province would this week suspend the 13 cent a liter gas tax due to the high world oil price, which is swelling provincial coffers. But a column from Post Media's Rick Bell suggests it will be a new energy rebate similar to the 1990s Ralph Bucks program. Economist Moshe Lander tells 880 CHED it's a better policy than suspending the fuel tax, but there are still better ways to spend the money.
15: If you have this windfall for something that's totally beyond your control and you insist on living and dying by non-renewable resource revenue, pocket it and try and at least save up a little bit of a war chest.
14: Another economist estimates that Alberta has raked in $5 billion more than expected since the Iran war sent oil prices soaring. Provincial Finance Minister Jason Nixon will talk to the Calgary Chamber today for the first time since he was named Finance Minister last month. Nixon is expected to talk about how the province's economic outlook has flipped from deficit to surplus since February due to the war in Iran. But MRU political scientist Laurie Williams says Nixon also needs to talk about how the separation debate affects investment in the province.
16: There's a lot that the government is hoping will happen as a result of this referendum. And if they're successful with that and with containing the dissidents within their party, then they've got a better chance of moving forward as they're hoping.
14: Williams says dissidents within the UCP helped Danielle Smith win the leadership, but they are also largely separatists who feel betrayed by the premier. A shocking story today from Edmonton. Two 14-year-old boys have been charged with making and possessing child sexual exploitation material and voyeurism. Police allege the boys took photos of several girls from their junior high school and from their social media accounts and then used AI software to sexualize those images. A teacher called police in March. The investigation continues. It's the second such incident in Alberta. Back in December, a Calgary high school student was charged following similar allegations. The Transportation Safety Board has released a report on the deadly implosion of the Titan submersible off the coast of Newfoundland nearly 3 years ago. It's recommending that Ottawa take a closer look at uncertified vessels, noting Transport Canada knew the Titan was operating out of St. John's with support from Canadian vessels. All five people on board the Titan died when it imploded while on a descent to the Titanic wreckage 3 years ago. A new Senate committee report says outside experts should assess CBC News content for fairness. The Senate's Transport and Communications Committee released a report today called Local News Matters after hearing from more than 60 witnesses. It says CBC Radio Canada's news and current affairs content should be periodically analyzed by outside experts in order to assess its fairness and balance. It's 10:03.
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14: Environment Canada Calgary weather, mainly cloudy today. Slight chance of showers or thunderstorms this afternoon. Gusty wind, high 17, down to 9 overnight. Mixed sun and cloud tomorrow. Chance of afternoon showers or thunderstorms, high 16. Sunny and 21 Friday. Cloudy, showers and 17 on Saturday. Sunday, rain and 16. It's 13 degrees. Breaking news when it happens. Our next scheduled update at 10:30. I'm Tony King.

0: everybody. Welcome to the show for Wednesday, the 17th of June today. We got a lot going on that we're going to dive into here. I'm continuing to keep a close eye on the forecast, though. That's sort of, as I said, I got big plans this weekend. I need this rain. The forecast is, Sarah, have you seen the forecast today? It's gotten worse. Yesterday was showers on Saturday. Now they're saying just rain on Saturday.
1: Mine isn't saying just rain. It's saying showers. Where are you looking?
0: I'm looking on Environment Canada. You're on Apple Music Weather.
1: Apple Weather.
0: Apple Weather.
1: Or the Weather Network. No, I thought I looked at Environment Canada.
0: Yeah, no, Environment Canada has changed. It used to be showers. Now it's rain.
1: Oh.
0: So, yeah. I don't know how much rain. Hasn't said how much rain. Dara was saying she heard like 20 millimeters of rain.
1: Yeah, if you look at the Apple one, that's what it says.
0: Yikes. That's a lot of rain.
1: But they're not saying when it's happening.
0: No, like, is Friday, it all Friday day? Looks nice.
1: Yeah.
0: So if this system stalls a little bit, moves a little bit slower, then maybe we get into better weather on Saturday.
1: Or maybe it could be Saturday morning and then stop for a bit.
0: That could be too. No, because it's supposed to rain on Sunday too.
1: Well, it still might stop and start again.
0: It could. And absolutely. Look at the sun shining right now, Sarah, briefly.
1: Yeah, and it wasn't supposed to be sunny at all.
0: I know, for just, yeah, exactly. It's supposed to be showers and rain. It rained buckets last night. I mean, not for long, but it really came down for a while. So, let's keep our fingers crossed and let's hope. Speaking of the weather, lots of interesting information about that tornado up north, hey? It's now been confirmed that there was a tornado that hit up in the Peace Country near Falaire. And apparently, and there's a lot of questions being asked today in terms of, we had no idea. Like, there was no warning. There was no notices. There was nothing from Environment Canada. Not even a tornado watch was issued by Environment Canada, which is kind of surprising, because if you take a look at the weather data that we get now, and if you're on the app at all, I mean, they're constantly, there's warnings about everything. We joke about it on the air all the time. Like, there's hot warnings, there's cold warnings, there's wind warning. I mean, nonstop with warnings. There was no warning for this one, and actually a tornado touched down in the Peace Country. And there was nothing there, which, like I say, is surprising, because there's so much tech. There's everything involved. Now, how did they miss it? Some of the meteorologists with Environment Canada, Janelle Gurgley, says there could be a few reasons that this one slipped by.
2: Radar coverage was a limitation in a small way, but it was also just that it was maybe not a classic tornadic signature that made this one hard to detect. It also occurred in an area that wasn't very populated, which might have led to why we didn't have reports when it was immediately occurring.
0: Yeah, so, I mean, there's different reasons. They said they didn't know there was going to be a storm, though, but it looked like hail.
2: And then it was warned. So it was warned at 9:24, with the main threat being hail. For us to issue a tornado warning, we would want to see a clear signature on radar. We'd want to know that the environment is favorable for tornadic activity, or we'd want to receive a report. All the reports we received for the tornadoes didn't come in until after 10 p.m.
0: Interesting, hey? Yeah, so... but, you know, I think if you're from Alberta or Canada almost at this point in time, I think we're sort of in a reality now where we recognize that severe weather can happen, especially when it's hot during the day and then it changes overnight. But fortunately, nobody was hurt. They say there might have been many as three tornadoes. One for sure has been confirmed, but there might have been three. Could have been one near Berwyn and Harmon Valley and the other between Peace Grove and Chinook Valley. They're looking into those, trying to confirm those. But one for sure has been confirmed as a tornado. So pretty wild weather up in the north. Coming up on the show today, we got a lot of things that we're going to get into, a lot of things that we're going to talk about. The Canadian government announced a week or so ago that they are going to be bailing out airlines. Well, it's a loan package. I don't know if we should call it a bailout package. But what they're trying to do, they came up with $150 million in loans for airlines in Canada to access to help them offset the rising price in gas. And a lot of people are saying, this is crazy. Why are you doing this? Even WestJet, who would qualify for these loans, obviously said, you know, this is nuts. It didn't make any sense. And economists are jumping in and saying, there's so many other things that are going on. It doesn't make a lot of sense, and it won't help. To be frank, I mean, for the government to think that they can jump in and they can affect the price of an international commodity like that is a little crazy. You can provide a little bit of relief, but they already have. They've already removed the fuel tax on aviation fuel, 4 cents a liter. So even airlines speaking out and saying this is not a good idea. This doesn't make a whole lot of sense. It probably won't work anyway. So we'll take a closer look at that. We're going to talk about the social media bans today. UK bringing one in this week. So now you've got Australia, Canada, and the UK all bringing in bans on social media for kids under the age of 16. And it's not perfect. I don't think anybody should be under the assumption that it is perfect. But here's the thing. I don't think anything can be perfect, to be honest. This tech has already been out. It's already been in the wild for, well, decades in some cases. And so now you're trying to sort of deal with it after the fact. And yeah, I just don't know how successful it's going to be. However, having said that, I do think that this is all positive. This is all good. If nothing else, we have brought this to a level now where I think people are recognizing and realizing that, boy, there's something wrong with social media and we need to be more careful with it. And ultimately, it will come down to us, the users, because anybody walking around thinking the government's going to step in and solve this problem and a social media ban is going to fix it and we don't have to worry about kids getting into trouble on social media, give your head a shake. That's not the way this is going to work. Kids will work out ways to get around the bans. Kids will have that sorted out before the ban even comes into effect. They'll have solved that problem. So we can't walk around thinking that this is going to solve any of the problems. And then the other thing is it moves so fast. Like the ban in Canada deals mostly with, you know, social media, Facebook and Snapchat and TikTok and all the rest of that stuff. It didn't even talk about AI chatbots. Now, there's a story in the news today in the province of Alberta that for the second time, at least the second time that I'm aware of, two very young kids, 14 years old, two of them, are now accused of using AI software to alter photos of girls they went to school with. These girls would post pictures of themselves on their social media, innocuous, completely appropriate photos of themselves, selfies, friends, whatever the case may be. These 14-year-olds are accused of using AI software to change those photos and remove the clothing, all the rest of this stuff. These kids are now facing charges of voyeurism and making and possessing child sexual exploitation material. And a kid in high school in Calgary last year was arrested doing the same thing. So they call them deepfakes is what it is. It's not, they're not real. They're AI produced images and not hard to do by the sounds of it. And so we're dealing with social media. We're dealing with Facebook and Twitter and TikTok and Snapchat, which are years and years and years old, have been around forever. And now we have governments in Canada coming in and saying, oh, we're going to put some bans in so 16-year-olds can't access those. Okay, fine. That's not, they're a problem. But now you've got this whole AI situation and the chatbots, right? Which, you know, when they probably started working on this law, didn't even exist. So now what are you going to write up a law for this? By the time you get a law that's going to deal with this, and, you know, this can be dealt with child porn and all the rest of that stuff, there'll be something else. Like, this tech is moving so quickly. So we can't operate under the assumption that what the government is going to do is the be-all and the end-all. It's helpful. It's beneficial. Don't get me wrong. But the most important thing that it might be doing is raising awareness among parents and young people that these things are potentially dangerous if used inappropriately. So maybe we're at a point now where that recognition is starting to settle in and people are at that place. Let's hope so. Also today, we're going to talk about what's going on with affordability in this country. Really surprising news out of GoFundMe. You know, GoFundMe, that's it's crowdfunding. Like if you, you know, something happens and you need to raise money. Businesses have done all kinds of things. And basically people who want to support you can jump on and donate $5, $10, $1,000, whatever. It's crowdfunding and you can raise money for all kinds of different things. In the last year, GoFundMe has seen almost a 10% increase in the number of Canadians who are using this platform to raise money, not because somebody got sick or because they need to go to the States to seek medical care, or, you know, they want to start up a business, whatever the case may be. It's because they can't pay their bills. 15,000 Canadians started up GoFundMes in the first 5 months of this year saying, hey, we need help putting food on the table. And it's going up every day, more and more of these things. Food banks being run off their feet, trying to keep up with demand that they've never seen before, frankly. And the situation is real. Now, the federal government has all kinds of benefits that are on the way. You know, they used to be the GST credit. Now it's the grocery benefit and all that sort of stuff. Now it looks like the province is going to be jumping in, too. There's an announcement coming up later today. But they've already leaked a number of the details through the unofficial press office, a.k.a. Rick Bell, who put a column about this yesterday. And it sounds like daddy dollars are on the way. Remember Ralph Bucks? Same kind of thing. Straight up cash for Albertans. We'll talk about that right after this.
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0: 2 o'clock this afternoon. Premier Danielle Smith will be at Heritage Park in Calgary along with her Finance Minister Jason Nixon, her Affordability and Utilities Minister R.J. Sigurdsson, and Trellis Society CEO Jeff Dyer. They will be announcing new, quote, affordability measures for Albertans. Now, we don't have a lot of details on this plan just yet. We will get the full details coming up at 2 o'clock this afternoon. But as the Premier often likes to do, she gives the some of the information to her buddy Rick Bell for Post Media. And he's written up a column yesterday about what he's been told by the Premier. He doesn't have all the details either, but he's got a little bit more than what we know right now. He says it'll be July 1st. Albertans will be receiving the Alberta Energy Rebate, it's going to be called. Okay, we know that. Or I should say Rick knows that. As you know, there's been a lot of talk this week about whether or not the province should step in and once again pull the 13 cent a liter gas tax off. And the Premier has said as recently as this weekend on Your Province, Your Premier, that we'll be taking a look at it because the timeline that we were looking at was middle of May to middle of June. And in the meantime, we'll have to see where the price of oil is. We don't know. We'll make a decision at that time. Looks like that's not going to happen because it looks like the price of oil is coming. It may not be the most meaningful way to do anything anyhow. So now it sounds like as of July 1st, and again, this is according to what Rick Bell's been told, if you are 18 or older and you filed a tax return for last year, 2025, you get money. Comes right to you. We don't know how much yet. It may be limited to certain income levels, right? Apparently, the way he characterizes it is those at the top rung of the economic ladder will not be eligible. He mentions a figure of $250,000 a year. He said probably. I don't know. I don't know what the income cutoff might be. I don't know what the situation might be. Now, this makes sense in a lot of ways because on the gas tax rebate, you've got a situation where you only get that if you're buying gas, and any Albertan, you know, like ones on age who don't drive, or, you know, any Albertan who doesn't drive, who doesn't buy gasoline, doesn't share in what frankly is a massive windfall. It is an enormous windfall that this province has enjoyed over the last, well, 3 months, right? March, April, May, late March. So call it all of April, all of May. About 3 months where the price of oil went from $60-$62 a barrel up to at times well over $100 a barrel, right? A complete reversal in fortunes. And when that happens in the province of Alberta, we are talking about, frankly, billions and billions and billions of dollars. So that's where we are now. We're in a situation where the financial picture in this province has changed drastically. U of C economics professor Trevor Toombs says, literally, we're talking about $5 billion unexpected that suddenly landed in the province's lap.
1: It says $2 billion in the last fiscal year, probably cutting that deficit in half. That's probably what the minister will be speaking to especially. About $3 billion in surpluses already banked this fiscal year.
0: So $5 billion. So the deficit forecast for this year was $9.5 billion. I'll cut that in half, right? So things have changed pretty drastically. However, there still is a pretty substantial deficit. We'll see where the numbers when they shake out later on today. But it looks like the province will step forward today and say, hey, listen, we got this windfall. We got this unexpected bunch of cash that we weren't planning on. We're going to share it with the province of Alberta. It's politics. Sure, right? There will be accusations of vote buying, and well, sure, that's partly what this is. But at the same time, the need is real. Like there's, you know, the federal government has stepped up with, like I say, a number of programs in recent days because Canadians are having a really, really hard time. Moshe Lander is an economist at Concordia that we've talked to many, many times on the show, and Moshe says, this is actually a pretty good idea. Like if this is far better than reducing the gas tax, this could actually help people.
2: Well, it actually sounds like good economic policy for what's coming out of this government. I don't know if it's that the previous finance minister had to go or the premier remembers that she has a degree in economics from somewhere in her background. Most of the times, the policies that she has enacted are counter to good economics. But this one actually is good. And it's what I would have argued as well. The talk yesterday seemed to be whether there should be an extension or an expansion of a suspension of the fuel tax. That's the wrong way to go. If you want to help Albertans with cost of living issues, stick money in their pockets and let them decide how best to use it. So I understand it's going to be means tested. So that just means that lower income people are going to get more, higher income people are going to get less. And even that sounds like good policy too.
0: Yeah. I mean, and who's going to say no? This is the other thing, right? When you've got people stepping forward and saying, hey, listen, here's money. I don't know how much money. Ralph Bucks was 400. If you remember, if you're old enough to remember when Ralph did this and just handed out money, it was $400 for every person over the age of 18 in the province of Alberta. Now, things were decidedly different when Ralph was doing this, if you remember correctly. This came after Ralph Klein had paid back all of, we were debt-free. The deficit was gone. In fact, we had a law in place that said there will be no more deficits. We're not doing that anymore. And then suddenly Ralph Klein had all this money and he was handing it out to Albertans. So it's a slightly different situation. But the province saying, hey, listen, we're going to step in. We're going to help Albertans and families manage the high cost of living. And I think there's a case to be made that that is much, much needed right now. And, you know, the province did see their financial fortunes turn on a dime. Through no fault of their own, no action of their own. This just happened due to what happened in Iran. I want to know what you think. I'm having a hard time finding a way to say this is a bad idea, other than the fact that we still are in deficit territory, as far as I know. But like Trevor Toombs says, that's going away fast based on what we're seeing with the price of oil, right? Like 3 months, $5 billion. That's a tremendous amount of money. 780-451-8800-403-974-8255. I've got to take a break so we can get to the news. But when we come back after that, what do you think? Like, I'm not under the illusion that anybody is going to say, I don't want the money. Although I am seeing people on social media saying, hey, listen, if it's really meant to help out Albertans and you don't need it, donate it. And people are saying, I will. I know I'm okay, but I understand other people aren't. So if I get the money and we'll wait and see what it is, I will be donating it to a certain charity. Okay, that's great. That's up to you to do. We'll take a break and get to your calls right after this.
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10: This is Global News. I'm Brenda Neufeld. Partly cloudy and 13 at 10:30. For the second time since December, Alert's Internet Child Exploitation Unit has made an arrest after allegations that teens were making sexualized deepfakes of their classmates. Police allege two 14-year-old boys in Edmonton used AI software to alter photos from the social media accounts of girls at their school. They've now been charged with voyeurism and making and possessing child sexual exploitation material. Alberta's child and youth advocate says urgent coordinated action is needed to prevent and end youth homelessness in the province. In a special report following consultation with young people with lived experience, Terry Pelton makes four new recommendations to the government, including the development of a youth-specific homeless strategy. The province says the premier will announce a new affordability measure this afternoon, and a Post Media article indicates it will be similar to Ralph Klein's energy rebates in the 90s. We'll find out the specifics at 2 o'clock. It's 10:31.
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10: Environment Canada Calgary, weather mainly cloudy today, a chance of showers or thunderstorms this afternoon and a high of 17, down to 9 for tonight, and then much the same kind of day for tomorrow, high of 16. Right now it's 13. Breaking news when it happens, our next scheduled news at 11. I'm Brenda Neufeld.

0: not what this is. I know. Ding, ding, ding. I get it. What? That's what conservatives and UCP try to do to buy your vote, just like Klein did. She's going to give us Danny Bucks. I ain't doing it. I'm finished with her and I want her gone. Well, she's doing exactly what the Liberal government is doing right now. So be careful, because there's a grocery rebate coming from the federal government this week. Just, it's the same thing. But you're right. Like, you know my rule. When a politician does something, there's politics involved, and there is no question about it. Premier Danielle Smith is looking for a little positive view of her right now, because she doesn't have a lot of them out there right now. You saw the polling numbers from last week, dropping into the 30s in approval for the first time in her administration, right? A 7% drop. Her own party is mad as hell at her. There's a segment of that party that is organizing to get her taken out. Albertans who are not in that party are always mad as hell at her, but they really are now because of the referendum. So she's getting it from all sides right now. So yes, there's no question that there's a hope and a thought that maybe this would bring her a little positive news, for sure. But at the same time, you can justify it. You can make a case for it, because, you know, it's a windfall of cash the province didn't expect, didn't do anything to earn. It's just, you know, it's royalty revenue. We have the good fortune of being in the province of Alberta. And, you know, people are struggling. And this is a way to, you know, rather than the gas tax, which, you know, helps a lot of you, and a lot of you on the text line saying, I'd rather the gas tax. Sure, might get more bang for your buck, but that doesn't help everybody, and this might. But anyway, let's go to the phone lines here. Eric in Calgary, you're on the air. Hi, Eric.
1: Hey, Shay, I've got 13 company vehicles. I don't think there's going to be any checks for business owners, and that's a shame, but if we are doing this. But honestly, I'd rather see some structural changes, for example, to our income tax, especially for low-income earners here. Mm-hmm. Those are the ones that are really mostly hit hard. And, you know, look, every province is facing long lines at food banks, people making choices. It's not just Alberta. And I think the feds also have to do a lot more to roll back some of the high tax burdens that all Canadians face. We've heard that continually from economists. So rather than a one-time, you know, check, that's probably, it may help some people. Sure, it might do some good, but I think a lot of it is going to get spent immediately. And, you know, we need structural changes to our tax regime here. That's the main thing. And we need to also see some serious rollbacks to the level of immigration. It's still too high.
0: Actually, the StatsCan numbers just came out. We actually shrunk again, 0.1% population decrease in the country again in the last month. So, I mean, they have really reined that in.
1: They may have done so. Again, let's stop bringing in just everybody, and let's have targeted immigration for people that have got the skills we need, that can actually earn money, that pays real taxes, not people that come here and don't pay taxes and are a net take on the system. That's my take on
0: it. Gotcha. Okay. Thanks, Eric. You know, he makes a point about, like, this will just be absorbed, and it will be like, what, how lasting and meaningful of a difference will this be? Not to minimize that it will make a difference on July 1st when that money lands in your bank account. And apparently it's not going to be a check. It's going to come straight to your bank. But, you know, I was thinking about that. Like, the government, got rid of the GST rebate. It's now called the grocery rebate or something. I think it's July 3rd. That's supposed to arrive. And I don't know what that is. A couple $100, something like that. Again, it will make a difference for that week. You know what I mean? And Eric's talking about structural things that can make long-term lasting differences. And I think, you don't want to lose sight of that, because the one-week reprieve is nice. But what do you do when that week is over? Ken in Edmonton, you're on the air. Hi, Ken.
2: Hi. Yeah, I think it's just a distraction from this referendum, the cost that we have to hand count the ballots. It's costing us millions for the referendum. Also, it's that money should be put towards our servicing our last year's deficit, because we haven't paid it off. And I just wonder what it costs to service, because it's not free money.
0: No, it's not.
2: What it costs to service that deficit. It's like a mortgage. You've got to pay the interest.
0: Yep.
2: They don't really say what it's costing us, and that extra is not going to cover the total last year's deficit.

0: what does it cost us? Why don't we just pay down last year's deficit?
1: Yeah, well, we don't know what it's going to cost yet, Ken, because we don't know how much it's going to be yet. But that question will certainly be asked at 2 o'clock this afternoon. We don't know. Is it $400 like Ralph Klein? Is it, you know, $250 like the federal government grocery rebate? I think it's $250. I'm not 100% sure. What's the income cutoff? You know, if you make six figures, do you qualify still? Does it go up like Rick Bell mentions $250,000 in his column? I don't, you know, he says maybe you probably wouldn't get it at that point. So there will be a cutoff somewhere, but I don't know what it will be. And again, we don't even know how much each of the payments is going to be. Tesla Jim in Calgary, you are on the air. Hey, Jim.
2: See, the problem I have with this kind of stuff, Shay, is that down the road, there'll be a fee increase on my license plates. There'll be a fee increase somewhere else.
1: Oh, yeah.
2: That money that they're going to get back to us will be more than taken back. And, you know, it's, to me, I think it's just, I mean, it's just playing to the politics and the buying of the votes. But you're going to end up paying more down the road because you might as well just put it towards debt.
1: Well, yeah, I mean, there's all kinds of things, and people have said we're talking about infrastructure. We don't have enough schools, we don't have hospitals. You know, the roads are crumbling. You're absolutely right. There's a million ways you could spend this money, perhaps more smartly.
2: The highway to Fort McMurray, it just makes me cringe. You know, the Canadian debt's over $1 trillion.
1: Yeah. Oh, yeah.
2: And you know how many seconds a trillion seconds is? It's 31,000 years.
1: Yeah, we were talking about a trillion the other day with Elon Musk, and like, it'd be thousands of years if you were getting like $1 billion a day.
2: Like, it's just like, you know, it's just like, you were talking on the morning show this morning, it's like, you're right, it is totally gone out of the concept. I think the U.S. debt in seconds is like over a million years.
1: And nobody cares.
2: It's like,
1: it's crazy. Cares. It's crazy. It's great. I know.
2: Give me my $250, yep. and I'll vote for you. It's like, whatever.
1: Yeah, no, Jim, you're right. You're absolutely right. Yeah, I appreciate it. And we've talked about that many times on this show. Like, you know, if you go back to the Ralph Klein days, and we're talking about him today because, you know, we had the Ralph Bucks. The Ralph Bucks came after Ralph Klein did things that infuriated thousands of Albertans. Like the 5% rollback on every, your teacher, nurse, you name it, that's it. 5% off the top. And cuts here, there, and everywhere. Like it was severe what Ralph Klein did. Why? What was the political license that he had? Deficit. Got to slay the deficit. Got to get rid of the debt. He did it. He had the support of Albert, not all Albertans. Don't get me wrong. I remember people kicking in the windows at the legislature to get in as part of the protest. I covered all that stuff. I know the details of it well, but that was the plan. That was the promise, and promise kept. He did. And then we got to a position where, you know, he actually put in a law that said you can't run a deficit anymore. Now, immediately, once oil prices changed and a government had to run a deficit, they changed the law, and they did. And ever since, the deficits have continued to grow and the debt has gone up right along with it. And Jim's right. You don't hear about that anymore. In the last federal election campaign, the Conservatives didn't run on balancing the budget. They ran on getting it more balanced than the Liberals and getting it to balance faster than the Liberals. But no, there's going to be deficits, right? Like it used to be a foundational piece of conservative politics. Even the Liberals, Chrétien and Martin, talked about deficit and debt. And all the time, it was a thing that governments focused on. And we don't do that anymore. Anywhere. Now we talk about debt to GDP ratio. That's really what's important, right? And like Jim said, people will be more than happy to see a couple hundred bucks land in the bank account. 780-451-8800-403-974-8255. We'll take a break. More of your calls when we come back right after this.
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0: 451-880-0403-974-8255. We'll keep going with your phone calls here on these. What are we going to call them? We had Ralph Bucks, Danny Dollars. Is that what we want to go with here? Patricia in Calgary, you're on the air. Hi, Patricia.
1: Hey, good morning, Shay.
0: Hi.
1: You know, I think the frustration, and there was a caller before said, you know, money can be spent in so many other places like the Fort McMurray Road.
0: Yeah, yeah.
1: But we have created an environment that if the government doesn't do something in a form of a handout, they're crying that they're, you know, they're not hearing the needs. We're in a food crisis. We've got to give people. We've got to help people.
0: Yeah, yeah.
1: You know, with these dollars, like Carney just giving out whatever. I wasn't eligible for it, so I didn't get it.
0: Right. Yeah. No, I hear you. Yeah. Same here.
1: But it's the same thing. So when are people going to stop demanding and asking? You know, take responsibility. It's just so frustrating because we are in horrible debt and we keep spending money, but everybody keeps asking for more and more and more. And that's what we've created, it's the government's responsibility to help me. It's not my responsibility. Mm-hmm.
0: That's a fair point, yeah.
1: Even with Bill C-22, where are the parents of these kids? Don't give them the phones.
0: We're a little late on that one, too. Patricia, that's already gone. I'm going to try and get some more calls, but I agree with you. I agree with you in terms of, you know, we do have sort of... I don't want to say a dependence, but it's almost that. Like, to give you the details, the one that she's mentioning that the Liberal government has announced, and it starts July 3rd will be the first payment. It's called the Canada Grocery and Employment Benefit, I think, CGEB anyway. It used to be the GST credit where, you know, at a certain income threshold below it, you got rebates, right? So now, for example, here's an example. You've got one kid. You're allowed to earn up to $68,000 for an individual living at home alone. No kids, $60,000. Okay. That's the maximum that you are allowed to make. If you make under $60,000, you qualify. If you're married, goes up to $64,000. And if you're single, you could get up to $679 a year, be divided into four payments. If you're married, goes up to $890. You got kids, you get an extra $235 for every child you have under 19. So these are the payments that she's talking about. Mary in Calgary are on the air. Hi, Mary.
2: Oh, hi. Just listening to your callers, and I just have a real feeling that a lot of Albertans are not going to be happy with this. We are very fiscally responsible in this province, mm-hmm. and we get it. And I do think the average Albertan is not going to really look kindly on it, and she could be shooting herself in the foot about this.
0: You're right. I mean, there are going to be people that are going to take a look at it as being really, you know, trying to buy votes and everything. But, you know, what she's going to say is we suddenly came into a whole bunch of money because of the situation beyond our control, and we're going to pass it on to Albertans who are struggling. And you know what? That's a pretty solid argument, Mary.
2: It is, except that we have debt.
0: Yeah, 100%.
2: You know?
0: I agree. Yep.
2: You know, and I hope, I mean, I don't need the money. And I don't want the money to come into my bank account. And yes, I would give it to charity.
0: Yeah. Okay. Yeah.
2: It's such a waste. It's like going to the candy store because you've had to discipline your kids, and you're wanting to buy their favor.
0: Well, no question about it, Mary. Yeah, I'm going to try and get some more calls, but I think that don't lose sight of that. This doesn't happen if the premier's riding high, and there's no. Stormy seas that she's trying to get through. John in Calgary are on the air. Hi, John.
3: Hi, three quick comments.
0: Okay.
3: Ralph Bucks didn't need a government web portal to get money. Why is a sign-in now required by a government portal to receive the Danny Bucks?
0: Yeah, fair comment question. But yeah, we'll find out the procedures. But you're right. That's what we're hearing is you're going to have to sign up to a web portal and then it'll be automatically deposited in your bank account, right?
3: Yes. My question is why?
0: Yeah, fair question.
3: Comment two is you can donate it to charity or feel free to donate your Danny Bucks to your preferred alternative provincial party.
0: There you go. That's an interesting idea. Yes.
3: Comment number three is more of an observation. 7 years ago, the Alberta corporate tax rate was 12%. It is now 8%. I'm over and out. That's all I got to say.
0: Okay. Thank you, John. Appreciate it. Rob at Johnny's Lake. Hi, Rob.
4: Hi, Shay. Boy, I think all the people that are upset about this don't need it. I can sure use it.
0: Right. Yeah.
4: And I'll tell you something. Canada, as Canadians, we are taxed to the hilt. We are one of the most taxed populace on the planet. And how often do you hear about all this money that the government had, like, say, all the money that they take in from fuel taxes and everything, supposed to go to the roads, supposed to go to infrastructure, blah, blah, blah. Money disappears. We never hear about it. We're never affected by it. It's just gone. You know, and every once in a while, all of a sudden, a politician, sure, you want to buy my vote? I'm going to vote PC anyway. So they're not buying my vote. They've already got it. I need the money. This is going to help so many people. You know, some people are just going to go out and buy gold for a meal. And that money is going to go into restaurants. It's going to stimulate the economy. I think it's a good thing. Yeah, pay down the debt. Fix the infrastructure, but let us feel the benefit once in a while.
0: Yeah, I think a lot of people will feel the same way. And you're right, it is, I mean, found money, for lack of a better term, right? And, you know, all Albertans can share in the windfall. Thanks, Rob, appreciate it. Michael in Calgary, you are on the air. Hi, Michael.
5: Hey, Rob, how are you doing today? Oh, sorry, that's what
0: Rob. That was Rob. I'm Shay.
5: Hey, Shay, how are you today?
0: Good, how are you?
5: Good, I apologize. Shay, I just wanted to say that I've always been a huge fan of Ralph Klein. Sure, he did a couple of things that might not have been perfect, including the Ralph Bucks. I thought we could use that for something else. But also, what I liked about him was that he was really, really willing to put the hammer down and do what he said he was going to do. Yep. Not many other premiers in Canada in general have been willing to get the deficit down to zero, which is what he did, pretty much.
0: He did. Yeah, I don't know if anybody else has done that, to be honest with you.
5: I'm trying to think off the top of my head. I mean, all by nurses and doctors and us and general population have to suffer and put up to get down to that point. But I don't think a lot of people are willing to do that. They're, oh, yes, we got to get the deficit down, but...
0: But you know what the tragic thing is, though, Michael? He did it.
5: Do this for it. So I do appreciate the fact that... I hope... Danielle Smith is not giving money away to us. I hope it does go towards a deficit. We do have to get that down. And, yes, we all have to make sacrifices. And I'm willing to do that, and I'm not sure how many other people are. But
0: yeah. No, Michael, you're getting money. I hear what you're saying, but it's pretty much 100%. There's an announcement coming at 2. But you make an interesting point, and this is the thing. Like, Ralph Klein did that, and a lot of people were, you know, furious about it, like I say, and a lot of people hurt. Cuts, layoffs, all kinds of things like that, right? So we made that sacrifice. A lot of people suffered because of it. And the benefit that was gained from it of no debt, no deficit, lasted for a brief snapshot until the next government came in and said, well, we're not going to do that. We're going to go back to deficits. And we ended right back where we were. Grant in Calgary, you're on the air. Hey, Grant.
6: Shay, how you doing?
0: Good, how are you?
6: I'm doing pretty good. I just don't like when you guys, every time you start with that song, "Don't Worry, Everything Will Be All Right," I just get kind of worried a little bit. Like, I know. There's something to worry about out there. I better start worrying. It's like the same old thing. I love, like, constantly with this referendum thing and everything. And, like, the percentages that they come up with, the people, I haven't talked to any one of my social circles of anybody who are even really talking about it. And if you do, they all say stay in Canada and this and that. And, it's just such a waste of money. It's incredible. Everybody's been saying how much we can do with it and things like that. And then this handout coming out once again from Danielle Smith and things like that. I just don't kind of get it. And just one quick comment on what's going on in the Middle East. Do you really think that they've got a deal over there? Because every time they've got a deal over there, the oil goes down or goes up. And you know who's making money off of all?
0: Oh, I know. I absolutely 100% Grant. Yeah, I got to get to the news. Do I think there's a deal? I hope there's a deal. But Trump was asked this morning, "Is this a final deal?" He said, "No, it's not a final deal." He actually said, "It's an MOU." And if I don't like it, we'll start dropping bombs smack right on their heads, is what he said. That's the quote. I'll play it for you later. But I just really, really hope there's a deal. Because you want to talk about affordability issues and all that? A lot of it stems from that. And we're just at the beginning. It will only get worse with the price of gas being what it is. Meanwhile, Canadians are launching GoFundMes to pay their bills. We'll talk about that when we come back right after the news.
7: 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Do you Yahoo? 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
19: This is Global News. I'm Brenda Neufeld. Partly cloudy and 13 at 11 o'clock. The province says Premier Danielle Smith will announce a new affordability measure this afternoon. And a Post Media article indicates it will be a program similar to Ralph Klein's energy rebates back in the 90s. Economist Moshe Lander says there are better ways to spend Alberta's windfall from surging oil prices. But he tells our sister station 880 CHED, compared to suspending the provincial fuel tax, a rebate is better economic policy.
20: The talk yesterday seemed to be whether there should be an extension or an expansion of a suspension of the fuel tax. That's the wrong way to go. If you want to help Albertans with cost of living issues, stick money in their pockets and let them decide how best to use it. So I understand it's going to be means tested. So that just means that lower income people are going to get more, higher income people are going to get less.
19: We'll find out the specifics at 2 o'clock. Two 14-year-old boys in Edmonton are facing serious charges accused of using AI software to sexualize images of some female classmates. Police allege the boys took photos of several girls from their social media accounts and then used AI software to create deepfakes. The most recent incident was called in by a junior high teacher. The boys are now facing charges of voyeurism and making and possessing child sexual exploitation material. It's the second such incident in Alberta. Back in December, a Calgary high school student was charged following similar allegations. Alberta's child and youth advocate says urgent, coordinated action is needed to prevent and end youth homelessness in the province. In a special report following consultation with young people with lived experience, Terry Pelton makes four new recommendations to the province, including the development of a youth-specific homeless strategy. In 2025, Pelton's office released 68 reviews into the circumstances of children and youth who were seriously injured or died. 42 of them had been unhoused in some capacity. 32 were staying in shelters or sleeping outside. She says intervention when a young person first becomes unhoused can prevent them from becoming entrenched in homelessness, and that having a spectrum of supports is essential. Westbrook area residents are being invited to share their input on plans to develop a long vacant space south of the LRT station. Ward 8 councillor Nathaniel Schmidt tells QR Calgary Mornings the area has been changing quickly and he's worked with administration to address the site as other parcels surrounding it have been developed.
13: We're doing everything around it. And what are we going to do right on the site? And then, our real estate team came to me. We started chatting. They showed me the beginnings of the plans, which the public is going to be able to see at these public engagement sessions. And I think it's going to be a really positive thing. And I think they've put us in a position where we can succeed now.
19: Schmidt says the site is complicated due to an easement for the LRT tunnel, but the plan now being looked at would see the easement become a park with mixed residential and commercial space on six adjoining parcels. An in-person engagement center is being held tonight from 6 to 8 at the Glendale Meadows Community Association. It's 11:03.
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19: Environment Canada Calgary weather mainly cloudy today. A chance of some showers or thunderstorms this afternoon and a high of 17. Partly cloudy tonight down to 9. Tomorrow much the same kind of day as today. A high of 16. Friday sunny and 21. And then some showers Saturday and 17. Rain and 16 Sunday. Right now it's 13. Breaking news when it happens. Our next scheduled news at 11:30. I'm Brenda Neufeld.

0: All right, welcome back, everybody. Shake Adam with you. And we were just talking previously about all the things government are doing to try and help Canadians deal with an affordability crisis. July 3rd, the federal government's new grocery benefit lands in the bank accounts of millions of Canadians. Not all Canadians. There is an income threshold on that. It's actually going to be more than the old GST credit, which it is replacing, 25% more. And then there's a news conference in Alberta later today where we've been told that the Premier of Alberta, Danielle Smith, will be announcing Danny dollars. I think that's what we're going to call them. Just cash payments to Albertans to deal with the affordability crisis. Alberta, of course, knee deep in cash in the last 3 months because of the situation in the Middle East. And I'm sure this will be billed as, okay, we're going to help Albertans deal with the cost of living crisis that so many Canadians are facing and sharing the wealth. We'll get details on what that program is going to look like in a little while. Now, there is no question that there is and has been for some time a major crisis in this country for Canadians trying to make ends meet. And you have seen the stories and heard the stories. They are countless in terms of how hard it has become for Canadians. So the government's doing what they can, but so are other people. And some people going to GoFundMe to raise money for their necessities. Food banks are absolutely overwhelmed by the demand. Richard Mattern is the director of research at Food Banks Canada, and he's worked in this field for a long time, large-scale community-based research projects to help inform the income security review process in Ontario. So it's not a new problem. I think it might be worse now than it has been in some time, but let's find out. We're going to chat with Richard about this. Richard, thanks so much for your time. I appreciate you being with us today.
1: Well, thank you.
0: Why don't we start there? Just give us, as somebody who's been working in this area for some time now, we know it's bad. We hear it all the time. We know from food banks and all the rest. How bad is it in your estimation? Is it worse than ever? Where are we?
1: Well, yeah, unfortunately, it is worse than ever in terms of the demand. So in the last year, we saw nearly 2.2 million visits to food banks in 1 month, and that is double than what it was before the pandemic. And this is consistent with food insecurity rates. So if you look at the number of people across Canada who are either concerned about not having enough money for food or actually have skipped meals or go without eating because of lack of money for food, that number is now close to 10 million Canadians, whereas before the pandemic, it was maybe about 6 million. So we've increased substantially the level of hardship that people are experiencing in regards to food access and affordability.
0: So you mentioned the pandemic. So this isn't a sudden spike that we're seeing in the last year, even. Has it been a slow, steady climb? Like, how would you describe how we got to this spot?
1: Oh, and what happened essentially? So things were before the pandemic. The economy was slowly improving, and food bank usage was declining somewhat. And then you had the pandemic and all the ramifications of that. Many people were not able to work or they were unemployed, etc. And then once people got back to work, then we had the affordability crisis hit in 2022, and that's when we started seeing more working people accessing food banks.
0: Right. Yeah.
1: So people's purchasing power became an issue. So even though their wages might have been going up, they didn't go up nearly as fast as food and housing costs were increasing. So then that took over. And now what we're seeing is now it's been a consistent, steady climb, unfortunately, not confined to a specific episodic shock like we saw before or temporary mm-hmm. dips in the economy. Now there's a sustained structural change in our economy, and what's in impacting affordability pressures is a combination of how work has changed, how income has changed, how housing costs have changed, and these are now permanent changes.
0: And you mentioned something there that I wanted to ask you about in terms of who's coming through the doors of food banks in this country, because I think we have an image in our minds, people who might be struggling to keep a roof over their heads, people who are certainly unemployed, but that's not the reality, is it? There is a segment of the working poor in this country that simply cannot get by, even though they are working and working full time.
1: Absolutely. And so we're seeing that originally before the pandemic, I'm using that time period again, for a decade or so, the percentage of people who are working accessing food banks hovered around 10, 12% of the total food bank population. And that's not surprising when you think of, you know, in many cases, people had part-time work or there was seasonal work and there was dips in their income and some people had trouble. Whereas now that changed permanently starting with 2022. We're now 1 in 5 of our clients are now employed. So 20%. And that, in large part, when we talk to people, it has to do with their wages just not keeping up with the rate of inflation of food and housing in particular.
0: Yeah, no question about it. I wonder about this because food banks, of course, are heavily dependent on donations. And we've got a situation where, you know, when you have more people with, you know, a need for help making ends meet, you've also got people who might donate that are now in a position to not be able to do so, or at least to the same extent. Are you seeing that as well? Are you sort of getting it from both sides?
1: Indeed. So food banks see it from two fronts. So once people are struggling themselves, they might be less likely to donate. And what we're hearing more and more is people who used to donate becoming clients themselves of a food bank. And then also the operational costs. So as the cost, many food banks have to purchase to make up for those fewer donations. They have to purchase their inventory so they have enough to give out. Those operational budgets are increasing substantially to be able to purchase food. It's costing a lot more than it did a few years ago. Fuel, of course, is now an ongoing concern, and being able to transport food, being able to pick up food, it's all impacting the bottom line of a food bank operation budgets, which is in turn affecting their ability to serve people.
0: Yeah, no question. And so, Richard, we were talking about it before. The federal government has increased the Canada Groceries and Essentials benefit by 25% from what it used to be when it was called the GST rebate. That'll be landing July 3rd, could be up to $679 per person. It sounds like the government of Alberta is going to be announcing some sort of, I would assume, one-time payment. We'll get more details later. Obviously, these are welcome, and they will make a difference in the lives of some people. But how much of an impact do you think they have? It seems to me like it would be pretty short-term, and then it's gone.
1: Well, so they're part of the equation, and they're part of the solution. So addressing those affordability challenges with those payments will make an impact for sure. And it's really important that the government continues to do that. What we're asking for in our latest poverty report card and in our recommendations is, we also have to deal with the long-term challenges in our income security system, our social safety net, our EI system, for example. It is way out of date. It was created at a time based on a post-war labor market, full-time jobs, stable work, stable employment. That labor market doesn't exist anymore. So we're looking for EI reform, significant, that modern EI for a modern workforce, where more people are working part-time, casual, or seasonal work, that they have support when there's gaps in their income. So that's a key thing that we're looking for now. So the longer-term changes to our income security system, our social safety net, in addition to these affordability measures, which are two parts of the equation we need help to work on.
0: A lot of people in Alberta, as the reaction comes into this announcement from the provincial government, is saying, you know, I don't need it, I'll donate it. And people are saying, yeah, if you really don't like it, donate it. I imagine for somebody in the food bank industry, and we know there's food banks that are all across this country, if there's government money coming that you don't need, you'd be more than happy to take it off their hands, right?
1: Well, any way that people can help, whether it's even their time, if they can't, donate funds, obviously, and fewer people can. The time, the volunteering, where that's really important, and just supporting the message about what needs to be done overall, and then anything they can do on the local level to help their local food bank.
0: Yeah, no question. Much needed help. Richard, thank you so much for walking us through it today. I do appreciate it.
1: Oh, thank you.
0: Thank you very much. Richard Matern, who is the Director of Research at Food Banks Canada, his past work, as I say, includes being involved in this for a long time, talking about the income security review process in Ontario. And like I say, there's no question that, you know, governments are being called upon to help Canadians deal with what is a reality that, you know, people all across this country are trying to sort their way through. The question is, what's the best way of doing that, right? And we see provinces step in and remove fuel tax. The federal government has removed fuel tax. And sure, that helps when the price of fuel goes through the roof. But there's so many other things. And like you heard from Richard, these one-term things, again, while they're welcome and they will make a difference, they will make a difference in the very, very, very short term. But the structural issues remain, right? Cost of living, he mentioned, the cost of housing he talked about. He talked about, you know, employment, wages haven't kept pace with the rate of inflation. Food inflation, as we know, for years has been an ongoing issue. A lot of the unemployment, it continues to tick up, especially if you're in a younger demographic. Unemployment is almost 15% for the youngest segment of working Canadians. So, yeah, these government programs and, you know, assistance will be welcomed and will help and will make a difference. But they're not long term. They're not long lasting. And there are structural issues that are in place that need to be solved. And, you know, soon, I would think. Let's take some of your phone calls when we come back. 1-800-663-0630. That is the toll-free number. You can give us a call. We will be back right after this.
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0: So we're talking about governments jumping in to try and help Canadians deal with the soaring cost of living that has been going on for, well, for years now, right? And, you know, hearing from Richard with Food Banks Canada talking about sort of the pandemic really touched it off, and it's not really slowed down since then. But we mentioned the Canada Groceries and Essentials benefit that comes out July 3rd, which is 25% more than it was when we called it the GST rebate, HST GST rebate. Ontario has had electricity rebates, electricity support programs, home energy rebates, all kinds of rebates. Gas taxes have been removed, all those sorts of things in different provinces across the country. Alberta was on a timeline to make a decision on that as to whether or not they would remove the gas tax or leave it in place based on what's happening in the Middle East. And given the fact that it looks like that's over, it looks like that will stay in place. But in the meantime, province announcing that they will be handing out direct rebates to Albertans. We'll find out more details on that a little bit later, but listen, it's welcome, and people will be more than happy to take the money. The question is there something else that could be done that would make a bigger difference? 1-800-663-0630 is the phone number. John, you are on the air. Go ahead, John. Hey, John, are you there? I don't know what happens there, sir. They stay on hold and they wait. I guess he probably put himself on mute and then tried to take himself off mute and hung up. Yeah, call back, John. David, you're on here. Hi, David.
1: I'd say Ralph Bucks were a disaster because we ended up losing hospitals, schools, and all the other things.
0: Yeah,
1: 20 years later, we still hadn't got caught up. Now Danielle Smith is doing the same thing. People, a lot of people in the province obviously do have money because of the amount that's gambled every year. So it's the people at the lower level that are having a problem.
0: Yes.
1: But think about this. Municipalities have to pay their fair share. So they got dumped with the education tax. That's going up 10% this year.
0: Yep.
1: Well, 10% on $1,000, which is basically what mine is $100. So if I get $200 from Daniel Smith, thank you very much, it's going to pay that.
0: Well, David, I mean, there's a long history of the government taking money out of one of your pockets and putting money back in your other pocket. And they always take more than they give back, always.
1: Of course they do. But people drive me crazy because they keep voting for the same people promising tax breaks when they should know by now that all it leads to is more debt. Now you've got to pay the interest on it. We've got $300 million for schools and hospitals and seniors' homes that we've borrowed. So now we're going to give you $200 or whatever it is.
0: Whatever it is, yeah.
1: But you've got this, you've got this debt to pay off with the interest.
0: Well, yeah, that's the thing. Yeah, David, you're absolutely right. And you take a look, like this was, you know, the government borrowing, right, to come up with the sovereign fund. And this is, and the federal government doing the same thing, like handing out all of this money through GST rebates and Canada grocery benefits and all this sort of stuff. At the same time, it's all borrowed money. He mentioned Ralph Bucks, and that goes back to a time in Alberta when Ralph Klein eliminated the debt and the deficit and passed a law you couldn't have a deficit in Alberta. And then at that time, he took the extra money that didn't have to go and pay down debt servicing costs anymore, and he handed out $400 to every Albertan over the age of 18. But it wasn't borrowed money. Ralph had the money. And David's right. He got the money through some pretty drastic, severe austerity measures. But he said he was going to do it, and he did it. That's not the case in either Alberta, Ontario, or Canada right now. These are not provinces sitting here with surplus cash going, gee, we've got all this extra money. I wonder what we should do with it. These are governments that are sitting in a position where they have deficits. They don't have enough money to pay the bills, and they are creating new bills in the form of direct rebates to citizens. Of course, it's politics involved. There's a benefit. There's an upside to the politicians who, you know, I mean, you can call it buying votes because in a sense, you know what it is? It's buying votes. That's typically what it is. But at the same time, there is a reality that exists in this country right now where there are a hell of a lot of Canadians that are having a really, really, really hard time making ends meet. And this will make a difference. But as David says, not everybody. So the federal government keeps it, you know, if you earn over $60,000 a year as an individual, you're not going to get this Canada Groceries and Essentials benefit. It's not available to you. So that sort of addresses that issue. What do the provincial programs do? The gas tax doesn't do that. right? So maybe the federal one's a little more targeted. Greg, you're on the air. Go ahead, Greg.
2: Yeah, hi, Shay. It's pretty simple, isn't it? Like, you and I and all the other Canadians that think deeply, or, you know, we have this conscious effort to think and how to solve things. Politicians excluded from that. We know what we have to do. You know, really, like, we know what we have to do because it's common sense to put people in a higher standard of living, and that is to get this country up and running.
0: Yes,
2: and not 100%. We won't have... Right. So we know that. The government knows it, but they're not doing it. So all these Band-Aid solutions, I'm sick of it. Yeah. Although it's helping people temporarily, great, that's fantastic, but you're right. This is just a temporary Band-Aid solution and a feel-good thing, but it's not solving the core of the issue that we have in this country, that we have to get it going. You know, we have to develop it, industrialize, get this oil from Alberta going, the gas, the whole thing from coast to coast. But then again, we're all like, oh, Canada's all in this together. No, we're not, because we got the BC Premier going, no pipeline through my province, and we got Quebec saying the same thing. So we're in a disastrous state right now. And Carney's doing this dance because he's a great con man, great lip service, one of the best con men I've ever heard stand on a podium as a demagogue and speak to the Canadian people about nothing every time, you know. And so, like, now he's bending towards Trump because he knows he's got no leverage, so he better play nice with the United States. You know, anyways, I'm just saying.
0: No, you're getting, I agree with where you started, and then you sort of spun into some other stuff, Greg, but you're right.
2: I know.
0: This might solve things for a week, maybe 2 weeks. It'll make it a little easier when you have to go do the weekly grocery shopping. But then what? Then you've still got the problems, as you mentioned, that they're not gone. They haven't changed at all.
2: No, it's almost like a point of, I hear some Canadians talking, Shay, and it's almost like a point of pride. Oh, we got more food banks. We shouldn't even be talking about having more food banks or putting people on programs so they can afford their groceries who are already working but can't feed their families.
0: Yeah.
2: This is disgraceful. Like, really, it's disgraceful that we even have to talk about this.
0: Yeah, so, Greg, I hear you. I got to jump to a break, but I appreciate the call. I agree. Like, again, and as Greg said, it's fantastic, and this will help a lot of Canadians, and that's good. There's a lot of Canadians that are really struggling, and, you know, families that, you know, are having a hard time putting food on the table, and this will help, but not for long. You know, maybe if you stretch that rebate from the federal government, the grocery rebate from July 3rd, maybe July 15th, maybe even if you really try hard, you can get through a whole month where that extra money helps. It's $6.79 over a course of a year. So you divide that by four, and it's not even $200, right? So be a neat trick, but it's short term, and the structural problems remain. Okay, I've got to take a break. We're back with more right after this.
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9: 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I'm Brenda Neufeld. Cloudy and 13 at 11:30. The premier is set to announce a new affordability measure today in Calgary to help Albertans manage the high cost of living. Post Media suggests it will be an energy rebate similar to the Ralph Bucks of the 90s. Economist Moshe Lander says, well, it's a better policy than suspending the provincial fuel tax. There are still better ways for the province to spend that cash. Alberta's child and youth advocate says urgent coordinated action is needed to prevent and end youth homelessness in the province. In a special report following consultation with young people with lived experience, Terry Pelton makes 4 recommendations to the government, including the development of a youth-specific homeless strategy. Parks Canada is closing a number of campsites along Lake Minnewanka because of hungry black bears. It says the bears in the area are displaying food-seeking behavior, and it's closing Lake Minnewanka Trail, Aylmer Pass Trail, and a number of campgrounds. It's 11:31.
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9: Environment Canada Calgary weather, mainly cloudy today. A chance of some showers or thunderstorms this afternoon, up to 17. Down to 9 degrees tonight. Much the same kind of day for tomorrow. Cloudy, chance of showers, a high of 16. Right now, it's 13. Breaking news when it happens. Our next scheduled news at noon. I'm Brenda Neufeld.
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0: Welcome back, everybody. Shea Ganim with you. And we are talking about the cost of living in Canada and just how bad it's gotten. We started the conversation around what Canadians are doing to try and make ends meet. We spoke with Richard Matern, who is Director of Research at Food Banks Canada. There's a story out there from GoFundMe saying that in our country, in Canada, in the first 5 months of this year, from January through May, 15,000 Canadians started up GoFundMes, not because somebody got sick, not because somebody had to go to a different province or a different country for medical care. Nothing like that. Not an urgent emergency situation where they need help. They need help meeting

0: expanded it by 25%. And they're calling it the grocery benefit. And it sounds like in a couple of hours, the government in Alberta is going to announce maybe a one-time payment. I don't know. But just a straight-up cash rebate to Albertans based on the fact that the price of oil has surged. It's all good. It's all well and good. Canadians will happily take the money, and it will help in the very, very short term. But what are we doing to address the long-term problems? Let's go back to the phone lines for a little bit here. We'll take a couple more calls. We've got John on the air. Hi, John. Go ahead.
1: Hey, how's it going? Okay, I've talked to you quite a few times. You have nicknamed me Know It All John, so it's pretty funny.
0: Oh, okay, all right.
1: I'm gonna stay with it. I'm gonna keep going with it. But the biggest thing Canada's got this whole, and it's the Carney thing more than anything, that the whole lip service and giving us money. Like it's like teaching or just giving kids money all their life. Everybody's turned into spoiled little brats. If that money was not available, people would figure out how to survive. And the number one thing I look at is in Canada, until we get crime nailed down to the point where, and I reference Asia quite a bit because I've been there a bunch of times, mm-hmm. and especially a place like Singapore, where if you want to go to a market in the street, you put your money on the table to hold your table and you go and eat and then you come back and nobody touches it because crime there is the way it should be in the whole world. And their society has got multi-levels of classes, so to speak, and it's a meritocracy with social programs, but for people that really need it,
0: the
1: lazy ones,
0: yeah.
1: don't want to, you know. And then we hand out this cash for to fix a Band-Aid of about 2 or 3 weeks. I totally agree with your guy that would call it. But I mean, until we go back to the way it used to be, 70s, 80s, where we actually dealt with crime. I mean, even then we weren't hard enough. If you do something like that in a country where you're stealing from somebody that's worked hard for their money. And I use stealing as the baseline, because if all of us didn't have to worry about people stealing your cars, stealing your stuff, you work hard for your things. If we dealt with those people harshly, and I mean really harsh, the way they do there, where they, you know, they do public cheating, which I'm good with, because of the fact that people don't commit crimes there.
0: Okay, fair. I think I've got your point. I understand how it's tangentially. Connected to what we were talking about, but it's a long way to go. Kim in Calgary, you're on the air. Hey, Kim.
2: Hey, I was just going to say, you know, this requirement for people to do online application for these Danny dollars, it's like Groundhog Day to me. Do you remember the affordability benefits and all those?
0: Yeah. I know. Yeah, that's an interesting wrinkle because, it sounds like you're going to have to go to a web portal and sign up to receive this rather than just receive
2: That's
0: it.
2: Right. And when they gave those affordability payments, they learned then that not everybody has access to internet. And then they had to set up people going to the registries, and it took them weeks to do that. And I mean, they have access to all of our income tax data because we pay Alberta tax.
0: Yep.
2: They can just
0: do it through CRA.
2: Put a search engine on there and just run through income tax data and send out the checks.
0: Totally. Send out the checks, or if you've got a CRA direct deposit account, do it that way. You're 100% right. It's already in place, Kim. You don't need to build another layer of bureaucracy on top of it.
2: No, but all I'm saying is, I'm just saying that they can do it without people having to go online.
0: You're absolutely right.
2: Like I said, they're excluding people who don't have access to it, and they're making it difficult for no reason. And just like I said, they already learned from
0: They did. I know they did this exact same thing.
2: Anyway, hey, thanks. Bye.
0: Yeah, no, you're right, Kim. That'll be a question that comes up at the announcement later because, the CRA exists. It's there. And, you know, that's you don't have to sign up for anything for the Canada groceries and essentials benefit. It's just if you file an income tax return and you're below the threshold, boom, you're getting it. Ian, one more call on this. Go ahead, sir.
3: Oh, good morning.
0: Hi.
3: Well, it was nice. That was nice news to wake up to this morning out there. You know, when I turned on the radio, which I do every day.
0: Yeah.
3: And I heard you talking about this, sir, and you know, Danny dollars.
0: Yeah, we'll call it that. Sure.
3: I know. This is why I called in there. I thought, let's call it Danny Doe. I was lucky enough to have a beer with Ralph Klein like 40, 50 years ago.
0: Okay, yeah.
3: And, you know, he was known as Ralph. You know, it was known as Ralph Bucks.
0: Ralph Bucks.
3: So let's call this Danny Doe.
0: Danny Doe. Okay, sure.
3: Yeah.
0: We'll see what sticks. Danny Dollars, Danny Doe. We'll see what it is. We'll see what it comes down to. And again, we don't know the details on this, and we won't for a little while yet until a couple of hours, the announcement is to be made. But you got to wonder, given what's going on in the Middle East, does the pressure come off, especially on the fuel tax side of things, right? Because that's where this started in Alberta anyway, was you know, you're going to remove the gas tax of 13 cents a liter. A lot of other provinces already have. So again,

0: it's governments trying to do what they can, but it's short term. It's targeted. It's beneficial. Don't get me wrong. I'm not saying that there aren't millions of Canadians and, you know, in this instance, later on today, millions of Albertans that will be very grateful for this. But next month, then what? Do we do it again? Or do we start to make some changes? And, you know, like some of our callers have said, if you turn things around, if you get things where employment isn't such a big issue, wages start to go, all these sorts of things, right? So, but patience is wearing thin. We're seeing that. Canadians are frustrated by a lack of progress. We've got to take a quick break. When we come back, we're going to switch gears. We'll move into another topic here. And we're going to talk about these social media bans. And you probably heard the UK announced one yesterday, or was it the day before? So the UK has now joined Australia, Canada. I think Indonesia has done some form of it where we're going to say kids aren't allowed to access social media. Now, of course, kids are going to access social media. Don't be fooled and think that kids won't figure it out. They already have. But in reality, but the more important conversation is here, are we sort of, is this the big tobacco moment for social media where we lose the illusion that this is in any way beneficial and it's harmful and we need to treat it as such? It seems we've got past that point and that's where we are now. And I think that's positive. We'll talk about that right after this.
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1: Get into something different here. Talked about it before, but I think, you know, as this flurry of activity happens around social media and how we manage it, one thing becomes clear. We're in a different place with it today than we were before, right? That's the realization. Some people have sort of compared it to tobacco. And for a long time, you know, there was the argument about tobacco, and you know, they used to bill it as this form of cigarette is safer than the other, and this one, yeah. And then we got to a point where it's like, no, cigarettes are bad for you. And now we're at a point where everybody knows that. So we all agree that we need to do things to keep them out of the hands of kids and all the rest of this stuff. Are we 100% successful? No, of course not. But there's an understanding universally that smoking is bad for you, right? You'd be pretty hard-pressed to find somebody that comes up and talks about any health benefits with cigarette smoking, which if you think about it, is pretty remarkable because everything else, there is a segment of the population that will tell you good is bad and bad is good. You know that, right? That's the world we live in now. But we're not there anymore. With smoking. And we seem to be moving closer to that end point with social media. You've got Australia was the first. They brought in the ban for 16 and under. Canada followed suit, what is it, a couple weeks ago now? And then this week, the UK did the same thing, stepped up and said, okay, that's it. We're going to bring in a ban where kids can't use social media. So I had a chance this morning to speak with Caitlin Mendez, who is a sociologist who studies how media, technology, and society affect all kinds of things, gender inequality and kids. And we talked about this. Is this it? Is this the tipping point when it comes to social media?
2: Where do you think we stand? It seems like there's growing momentum from governments around the world. As you know, Australia and then Canada and the UK and other countries are looking at this. Do you think we've reached sort of an inflection point when it comes to how governments are going to handle social media? Is enough enough, I guess? What do you think?
3: I totally agree. I think for many years now, there's been concern over social media about, you know, particularly its impact on young people, but it's not only limited to young people. And I think it's been really difficult for countries to figure out how to handle this problem. And I really do think Australia kind of being the first one to ban social media for under, you know, for teenagers, and different countries have kind of set different limits for the age. But I really do feel as though we are at this tipping point where there's tremendous public support. When you think about these bans, there have been polls in many countries around the world. People really do seem to support it. And even you find politicians across party lines seem to be generally coming together.
2: That's the thing. It seems we've reached a general consensus here where these platforms, these products are harmful for probably for all of us. But adults are free to make their own choices. But we recognize now that the harms are there and it is affecting kids. We like nobody seems to argue that anymore. That's just accepted understanding, I guess.
3: I think I totally agree. And I think that that's something, you know, there's lots of debate over some of the evidence about, you know, exactly what the harms are. They don't necessarily impact everybody in the same way. But I think we can recognize that by design, the technologies don't have our best interests in mind and that they're always going to prioritize their profit over our well-being. And I think that we really do see, you know, there have been some really important whistleblowers who have spoken about, spoken out about these technologies, who kind of give insight into some of the decision-making that's going on within these large companies. And I think those sorts of things have kind of fueled public anger and outrage, where I think people are saying enough is enough, and it's not okay that, you know, these products haven't undergone risk assessments, rigorous kind of safety testing. Mm-hmm. They've just been rolled out and with very little accountability or liability.
2: And that is such a key difference. We don't do that with anything else, right? Like you're not allowed to sell products into the marketplace until they've been proven to be safe. We have testing for everything, really. You need to meet a standard. These ones don't.
3: Exactly. And it's pretty wild when you frame it like that, that we've just allowed these products that are in, you know, millions of people's hands that haven't undergone these same safety protocols. And I think that that's something that we are seeing is likely going to change.
2: You mentioned the whistleblower. Was that the turning point? Because, I mean, if you take a look at Facebook, it's been around for, I think, over 20 years now. Like, everybody was on it. It was just, like, when did it start to turn and we started to go, okay, this is something we need to be careful with?
3: Yeah, well, I think there have been, like, many moments. So we had Frances Hogan. She was a key whistleblower at Instagram. More recently, we've seen books like Careless People, that's, again, written about kind of Facebook meta. We've seen, you know, so those whistleblower accounts, I think, are really, really important, that give us those insider accounts about the decision making. But then we've also seen popular books like Jonathan Haidt's The Anxious Generation. We've seen, really important media representations of the harms that social media causes through programs like Adolescence. You know, there's some great documentaries, other fictional accounts online. So I think that we're starting to kind of see, you know, these kind of critiques, the harms are made very public, very visible. We can connect the dots and say, oh, it's not just me, it's not just my kid. We can see that there's much larger impacts.
2: The question, of course, will this be effective? I mean, I'm always of a mind that it's a little late. They're out there, they're in place, they've already done all kinds of damage. Is it a little late, and how effective do you think this will be, Caitlin?
3: Well, that's a great question. So Canada right now, so we have, you know, this proposed act that still needs to be debated. You know, they're talking about banning social media for under 16s, but of course that hasn't actually passed yet. So let's see kind of what the details are about which social media companies are included. When we look to Australia, it included some of the major ones, but things like gaming platforms were left off, and some other popular platforms that young people use were also left off. Is it too late? Yes, I think there's no doubt that damage has been done, but I do think that there are ways of making these products safer by design. So it means that, you know, maybe we spend less time on them, and I think that's okay for us. The companies probably aren't going to be as happy about that. But I do think that, you know, sometimes I get asked, like, is this similar to, like, cigarettes, right? So, right, like, yeah. They are fundamentally harmful. They can never be safe. I actually don't agree with that. I do think that these products can be designed in ways that we can still enjoy the benefits of connectivity, of entertainment, information finding, but they just don't have these extreme addictive characteristics, or things like autoplay, you know, where you can just spend all of your time on these platforms that are designed in ways that open you up to contact from strangers, that, you know, it's not always a terrible thing, but in many cases it can lead to different kinds of harms. And again, making sure that companies have, like, thought through what are the risks of having things like where strangers can add you or send you messages, what kind of content is there. So community guidelines where the companies are setting them themselves, and not always adhering to them. So I think one of the really exciting things that we're doing with this proposed legislation is also having this third party regulatory body that can have oversight and actually has some teeth, so it can hold these companies accountable. So I think that that's really important. So yes, damage has been done, but I do think that we can make these technologies safer, better, you know, keep the good, less of the bad.
2: And here's the thing, you've got to do something. And like you say, nothing is going to be perfect. And we know kids will find ways to get around the workarounds. But as you mentioned, there are other pieces. And I think, you know, if the takeaway at the end of all of this is people who haven't come to the conclusion on their own that what their kids might be doing on social media could be having a negative impact on their kids, this will further that. This will make people realize that, okay, wait a minute, if governments all around the world and people all around the world are saying you need to do something, maybe I should find out what's going on. It raises the level of awareness of the harms that these things can represent. And that is a positive.
3: I totally agree with that. And I'm, you know, I spend a lot of my time talking with parents, with, you know, caregivers who genuinely, you know, don't know, who haven't thought about it. And, you know, even they might think, okay, well, I hear that Snapchat is bad, but, you know, my child is on Roblox. And actually, even those gaming platforms, we know, can open up young people to, like, grooming, predators, harassment. So there's lots of other issues. So even if people think, oh, like, I have a general idea of what's going on, I think that this is a great time to be having a discussion with your kids. And take the time as a parent as well to kind of learn about the platforms, learn about, you know, who can they talk to, what kinds of content can they see, do they know what to do if things go wrong? I think that these are really important conversations that we can all be having.
2: Yeah, exactly. And like you say, I mean, we're talking about it, which is positive. That's changed, and at least people are more aware of what's going on. Kate, thank you so much for your time. Great conversation. I really appreciate you being with us today.
3: Thank you so much.
1: Yeah, Caitlin Mendez, a sociologist studying media, technology, and those sorts of things. And again, I think we need to be careful we don't get lulled into a false sense of security here when it comes to these bans on these platforms and think, oh, thank goodness the government has come riding to our rescue and we don't have anything to worry about anymore. That's not the case at all. Because first of all, and you've already seen this in Australia, the ban is certainly not foolproof. Kids know how to get a VPN. You get a VPN and suddenly you're not in Australia or Canada or the UK anymore. You can be wherever you want to be. And then the ban doesn't apply. And I heard, like, in Australia, the kids had found, you know, those Groucho Marx glasses with the fake noses and the fake mustache you used to be able to get? I don't even know where these kids find them. I haven't seen them since San Francisco closed. But anyway, you put on one of those and you trick the AI, because there's part of the security features in Australia was they would analyze, you'd have to input a picture, and then AI would take a look at these pictures and be able to determine or calculate an approximate age. And if you didn't look like you were 16, then you weren't allowed on the platform. And AI is the bigger issue. Like, we're bringing in legislation and bans on social media platforms that, in the case of Facebook, I think it's been around for over 20 years. We're that far behind. Meanwhile, AI is presenting new problems, new images. It was announced this morning in Alberta that two 14-year-old boys are facing charges because they used AI to go on social media of their classmates, girls that they went to school with, go on their social media and take their totally harmless and innocuous pictures, run them through AI, and turn them into child pornography. So these kids are now facing charges of voyeurism and making and possessing child porn. So that's the reality of it. This technology moves so fast, you are never going to be able to regulate it, legislate it into safety. But what you do is try, and maybe in the process, change the conversation around it, which would be great. We'll take a break and be back after this.
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14: This is Global News. Mostly cloudy and 13 at 12 o'clock. The Premier is set to make an announcement this afternoon on a new affordability measure to help Albertans manage the high cost of living. A Post Media article is teasing a new energy rebate similar to the Ralph Bucks of the 90s. It comes as surging oil prices have considerably improved the province's bottom line. Economist Moshe Lander says while it's better policy than suspending the provincial fuel tax, there's still better ways to spend that cash.
15: If you have this windfall for something that's totally beyond your control and you insist on living and dying by non-renewable resource revenue, pocket it and try and at least save up a little bit of a war chest.
14: Another economist estimates Alberta has raked in $5 billion more than expected since the Iran war sent oil prices soaring. Prime Minister Mark Carney is offering Canada's help in implementing a deal between the U.S. and Iran to end their war. He told reporters at the close of the G7 summit in France today, Canada could help as a third-party moderator overseeing how funds are used to end the war Washington started alongside Israel. Carney also repeated his praise for the preliminary agreement, saying, quote, it creates the possibility of a game changer. The U.S. war with Iran was a big topic of conversation at this week's summit. For the second time since December, Alert's Internet Child Exploitation Unit says it's made an arrest related to allegations that teens were making sexualized deepfakes of their classmates. The most recent incident was called in by an Edmonton junior high teacher in March. Police allege two 14-year-old boys used AI software to alter photos from the social media accounts of girls at their school. They're now facing charges of voyeurism and making and possessing child sexual exploitation material. Late last year, a Calgary high school teacher was arrested after a similar incident. There's a plan to develop a long vacant lot that's been an eyesore for residents around the Westbrook LRT station. The area around the site has undergone massive redevelopment, and Ward 8 Councillor Nathaniel Schmidt tells QR Calgary Mornings he's been pushing administration to do something, but it's complicated.
16: The tunnel goes underneath, so there's what we call an easement there. And what they've done this time is said, okay, the easement is hard to build on. We're going to suggest putting a park there, like a public use space where you can come and even if you're not taking the train, you can enjoy that. And then six different parcels of different types of development that will go up that will mix commercial, some housing.
14: An open house on the plan is set tonight at the Glendale Meadows Community Association from 6 until 8. The Calgary Airport is expecting 6 million travelers through the busy summer season between now and the end of August. The forecast follows a record-breaking summer last year when over 4 million people came through YYC in July and August alone. Chris Miles with Calgary Airports says the work never stops to accommodate more visitors.
17: We will see a ton of construction here. So we are doing all sorts of improvement. The second phase of Centralized opens up in November of this year. We're still very much involved in reworking Concourse B from the hailstorm nearly 2 years ago. And then certainly you're seeing a lot of efficiency and guest amenity projects going on.
14: Miles says the new centralized security increased capacity by 40%, bringing waits down from what used to average about 35 to 40 minutes to 10 minutes. Parks Canada is closing a number of trails and campgrounds around Lake Minnewanka in Banff National Park because of hungry black bears. It says the bears in the area are displaying food-seeking behavior. Lake Minnewanka Trail, Aylmer Pass Trail, and a number of campgrounds are being closed. It's 12:03.
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14: Environment Canada Calgary weather, mainly cloudy today. A chance of some showers or thunderstorms this afternoon. A high of 17 degrees, down to 9 for tonight, and then much the same kind of day tomorrow. A high of 16. Friday, sunny and 21, and then we're back to some rain for the weekend. Right now, it's 13. Breaking news when it happens. Our next scheduled news at 12:30. I'm Brenda Neufeld.

0: Speaking of government programs to help struggling Canadians, here's one entirely different from a provincial handout in Alberta or the Canada Groceries and Essentials benefit. The federal government recently, a week or two ago, announced a $150 million loan package for airlines in Canada. Why? Well, because jet fuel has gone up in cost, and it has. There's no question about it. They've already, you know, they had pulled the 4 cent a liter excise tax on aviation fuel. Even some airlines hated this idea. WestJet, for one, said this is dumb. This is not a good idea. They say the government's already lost hundreds of millions of dollars on loans related to COVID. It's enough. This is not a good thing. And WestJet, certainly not alone. A number of economists have said, well, this just it doesn't make sense, including our next guest, Ian Lee, who is an associate professor at Carleton University in the Sprott School. Ian, thank you for joining us. Appreciate your time.
1: My pleasure, Shay.
0: You hate this idea too, right? I mean, you don't think this is a good idea from the federal government?
1: No, I think it's a terrible idea. It's a terrible, and let me explain why.
0: Okay.
1: Because I'm sure some consumers are going to say, oh, what's wrong with that? You know,
0: yeah.
1: The government's big and they can afford it, you know, blah, blah, blah. Let's first off make a sharp distinction between subsidizing individuals, which governments do in modern Western economy.
0: Mm-hmm.
1: You know, subsidizing old people that are seniors or people that are unemployed and so forth. This is not about giving subsidies to individual Canadians who are down on their luck. Or cannot afford some very expensive drug, that sort of thing. This is about corporate subsidies to corporations. So that I'm framing it. We're not talking about subsidies to individuals. Okay. Why is it a very bad idea? Because first and foremost, every business faces costs that go up and they go down. Costs go up and down all the time for businesses. And so what they did is they singled out just basically four companies. But there's a million corporations in Canada across all the industries of Canada. That's StatsCan. So the first and most obvious question is, well, why these four?
0: Why not the
1: industry, the companies in the trucking industry? Why not small business? Why not farmers? Why not? I can go on and on and on.
0: Yeah, for sure.
1: And so that's just a practical. There's a huge amount of unfairness. You're starting to pick and choose and say, I like this company or these companies, but not those companies over there. That's not the role of government to pick winners and losers. Secondly, and I think even more importantly, is that this is the nature of the market economy. This is why we have a market economy. We could go to the Soviet Union, but a long time ago we said no.
0: Right.
1: We don't want government owning and producing the means of production. Because it's very inefficient. It leads to a lower standard of living. It leads to poverty. And I've taught in these countries many times immediately after the wall came down and I saw it. I taught in Moscow. I taught many times in Warsaw, Poland, immediately after. And it was a terrible system in terms of it produced very low wages and very low standard of living and so on. So we realized that it's better for the government to regulate the industry as a whole. You know, so you have safety regulations and that kind of thing, and you have minimum wage laws, and that's fine. But we don't go in and start picking and choosing companies and doing corporate subsidies. And it's also very expensive, and it's counterproductive because, this is my third point, it makes companies less efficient and dynamic. The whole point of competition is that it is a discipline on companies. Not all companies are equally good. Not all companies are equally strong. And so what does the market do? We know what the market does. It drives some companies out of business.
0: Mm-hmm.
1: And anybody who's listening saying, well, that's not right, please go to the Canadian Department of Industry, I said, where they publish the annual bankruptcy statistics of failures. We've had failures in Canada going back to the beginning of the Bankruptcy Act 100 years ago.
0: Yes, yeah.
1: And we don't step in and bail out what the market is saying. There are some companies that are less efficient. And so once upon a time, if you go back way back in the 1800s, we used to send people to debtor's prison, Charles Dickens, because they couldn't pay their bills. And then we realized that was a really dumb policy. We said it's much better to let them go bankrupt. We forgive them their debts, and those assets of that company are released back into the market, and the factories are reused, the planes are reused, the people go and get jobs somewhere else, and these other companies will use those resources more efficiently. And that's been the secret of the market economy. It's much more dynamic. And so what they're doing is they're saying, we want to reduce the market signals to companies. What does the market signal say when the price of oil fuel goes up? It says, hey, entrepreneurs and shareholders and managers and CEOs of this company, get to work and become more innovative. Maybe you'll change your planes to more fuel-efficient planes. Maybe you'll reduce the routes on routes that are not flying full with people. Maybe you've got some routes that are only got 30 or 40% load. The point is it encourages companies to be innovative. And for those who say this is just theory, no, this has been proved over and over by Nobel Prize laureates. And so what they're doing is taking away the incentive to do what? To be productive, innovative, and dynamic.
2: To find solutions on their own.
1: Bad policy.
2: And Ian, you know what? To me, when the announcement was made, it kind of came out of the blue. And then you hear WestJet say, what are you doing? Like, who was even asking for this? You know what I mean? Like, I don't think there was even airlines clamoring and saying, we need help. It just seemed like the government did this of their own initiative.
1: I think it was done for political optics. They wanted to have a deliverable and announceable so they could be, quote, seen to be doing something, end quote. The industry, I did some research. Air Canada said they did not ask for this. WestJet did not ask for this. The other three airlines, I'm not sure if they asked for it. But, I mean, this was a temporary situation. Everyone knew that the Gulf War was not going to go on forever. Mm-hmm. It wasn't.
2: Yeah.
1: We didn't know exactly when it was going to end, but it wasn't going to go on for years and years into the future. Everyone understood that. And so this was completely unnecessary. It's squandering scarce resources that are needed in other areas of the economy much more. You know, I mean, healthcare desperately needs more money and funding. I mean, that's just one area. We can name many others. And so it was wasting scarce government resources because governments have finite amounts of money, not infinite amounts of money. And secondly, it's undermining the competitiveness and innovativeness of this industry, which is a very bad thing. And thirdly, it's unfair to all the other industries and all the other companies in Canada that don't get these corporate subsidies. So it was just a bad policy from the very beginning to the very end.
2: And God knows, Ian, and we've talked about it before, there's a lot of things they could do to make aviation, they could get out of the way, frankly, when it comes to government. I mean, sure, like you say, you know, I mean, a bailout is always, it might help short term, maybe not, I don't even know. But there are systemic things that go on within this country that cause problems for aviation that they've talked about for years.
1: Exactly. I've been public on this. I've written op-eds in the past. I do support the privatization of the airports in Canada, the large commercial airports. We're not talking little private airports in the middle of nowhere. We're just talking the big commercial airports. That means Calgary. It means Vancouver. It means Ottawa. Okay. And for those who say, oh, that's that right-wing agenda. Excuse me, everybody. Europe, which is much more liberal than North America, has privatized most of their airports. And that bastion of capitalism called the United States of America hasn't privatized one. So you can't turn this into it's a right-wing agenda, because the Europeans, and I fly into Europe all the time, and their airports are very efficient. And they've been mostly privatized, including Heathrow. So nobody can argue this is a right-wing agenda, and nobody can deny the record that I think the European airports are a lot more efficient and effective than the American and the Canadian airports, which are run by government.
2: Yeah, and there was talk that they were going to move in that direction, at least consider it. Ian, I don't think they've done anything yet, but maybe we do get there.
1: There are rumors are in Ottawa. I've lived in Ottawa all my life, and of course, you know, it's a hotbed of rumors. Of course, I'm talking about public policy. There are rumors that the government is looking at privatizing them. I mean, the government of Canada would earn a large capital gain, because the capital would go into the federal treasury, and from private enterprise buying the airports. There's other things where we need the money more. We should be spending that money on healthcare, which is certainly not private. We have public healthcare in Canada that needs public resources. There's no need to run private airports with public money any more than that's why we privatized Air Canada and we privatized Petro Canada. You know, there's a role for government. It's a very important role, but it's not to run a private enterprise in competition with other private firms.
2: Yeah, Ian, makes perfect sense. Thank you for your time, as always, sir. Appreciate it.
1: Thanks very much, Jay. Thank you.
2: You bet. Ian Lee, Associate Professor, Carleton University in the Sprott School of Business. And yeah, I mean, when WestJet comes out and says, hey, listen, this doesn't make any sense. What are you doing? It's a loan designed to help the aviation industry, or a loan package. And the aviation industry looks back at you and says, what are you talking about? We don't need that. We don't want that. Okay. 780-451-8800-403-974-8255. I've got to take a break. Got a few stories that we can get to, though, when we come back. Yeah, a couple I want to talk about. We'll do that when we come back right after this.
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0: 780-451-8800-403-974-8255. As I said, it'll be an interesting afternoon. Coming up in a little less than 2 hours, 2 o'clock this afternoon, the Premier will be holding a news conference along with her new finance minister, Jason Nixon. This will be, Nixon's got a big day because he's also addressing the Calgary Chamber of Commerce this morning, I believe, if I remember correctly. And it's sort of, I mean, Jason Nixon is a well-known commodity in Alberta politics. He's no stranger, that's for sure. But it is his first go-round as Minister of Finance, right? He just basically took over that job last month. So he's going to have to step into the chamber today, who I'm sure have any number of questions that they want to talk about. First and foremost, I think, well, maybe not, but right at the top of the list will be, where are we? Because we know, given what's gone on in the last 3 months in the Middle East, we are in a very different position than we were before. Because the price of oil before the Iran conflict was about $62, $63 a barrel. And then, as you know, it shot up. It got close to 120. It was 110. And it seemed to settle in the $95 range. And, you know, depending on the different reports that I've read, every difference of $1 in the price of oil for the province of Alberta is somewhere between $600 and $700 million over the course of a year. Okay. So not just over the course of the 3 months, but, you know, do the math. It was changed by $30 a barrel, and it was like that for a quarter. We're talking about a substantial amount of money here. So things are going to be really different from the last time Alberta's finance minister, at that time Nate Horner, gave us a financial update on the province of Alberta. That was in February, before all of this started. And at that time, the finance minister, Nate Horner, was talking about a $9.4 billion deficit for 2026. That was the forecast. That's not going to be the same anymore. That's going to have changed dramatically. U of C economics professor Trevor Toome says, because of what we've seen, it's probably somewhere in the neighborhood of $5 billion coming to the province that they weren't expecting.
1: So that's $2 billion in the last fiscal year, probably cutting that deficit in half. That's probably what the minister will be speaking to especially. About $3 billion in surpluses already banked this fiscal year.
0: That's a huge amount of money. Like, that's a really remarkable change in financial fortunes in a very short period of time. And in a situation where it was completely and utterly unexpected, right? Like that, nobody was anticipating that this was going to happen, but lo and behold, it has. So in reality, that's where we are. And Nixon will talk about that. The other issue that Nixon has to talk about, of course, is the separation one, because that's looming. We've got the referendum happening in October. Mount Royal's Lori Williams says people want to know, and the business community wants to know that, okay, you've got the referendum, and we all anticipate and hope, maybe is a better way of describing it, that it is going to fail, and then we're in a new situation. But when that happens, it does not mean that this whole conversation in the province of Alberta goes away, not even close.
2: We're hearing from them that there's been a cooling on interest or confidence in the Alberta economy, that it's hurting businesses, it's hurting investment, and he's probably going to come under a lot of fire from those that are concerned about the impact that this referendum is going to have on them.
0: So, lots on the plate. Lots on the plate for Jason Nixon. And then, this afternoon, he's got the announcement with the Premier that there's going to be, you know, call it Danny Dollars, call it whatever it is. Now, this is something that I think will go over well. And like I say, Moshe Lander, who's an economist at Concordia, was talking about this and said, you take a look at this in reality. This is better than the gas tax. She was under pressure to remove the 13 cents a liter gas tax. And he said, you know what, in terms of fiscal policy from a government, straight rebates is a better way to go.
3: Well, it actually sounds like good economic policy for what's coming out of this government. I don't know if it's that the previous finance minister had to go or the premier remembers that she has a degree in economics from somewhere in her background. Most of the times, the policies that she has enacted are counter to good economics. But this one actually is good. And it's what I would have argued as well. The talk yesterday seemed to be whether whether there should be an extension or an expansion of a suspension of the fuel tax, that's the wrong way to go. If you want to help Albertans with cost of living issues, stick money in their pockets and let them decide how best to use it. So I understand it's going to be means tested. So that just means that lower income people are going to get more, higher income people are going to get less. And even that sounds like good policy, too.
0: So the reality is it's going to help short term, right? It's a one off. And, you know, as Moshe says, this cost of living crisis isn't going away. It's not getting better. And that takes us back to the federal government, the promises, the commitments, the pledges, all the things we're going to do. Remember, we were supposed to be an economic superpower. That was the promise. So the province stepping in, doing what they can. You got the federal government stepping in with different rebate programs. But the cost of living crisis is not going away.
3: The exercise is we're going to give money back to Albertans, and the choice is between just handing them straight cash or handing them some fuel tax relief. The straight cash is better. If the exercise is, should we be giving money back at all, then I agree with you. The answer here is no. Unfortunately, whatever it is that they give back is not going to alleviate cost of living and affordability concerns. That rests much higher up the line. So the federal government in Ottawa has a responsibility for trying to create competition in so many industries, which is really the source of our problems for cost of living and affordability. And the provincial government has a responsibility for shutting down this talk of separatism. It's dangerous to the economy, and it's going to have consequences in terms of lost output, people leaving the province, and a slower economy, which means slower revenues and less investment, which means less revenue for the government. So, you know, there's better things for them to be doing. As far as the problems with Alberta's infrastructure, it's a province that grew rather rapidly, and I don't think that the province saw that coming. And despite the fact that they had a very successful Alberta calling campaign, you know, they should have known what was going to happen as a result of that. I agree with you then that if you have this windfall for something that's totally beyond your control and you insist on living and dying by non-renewable resource revenue, pocket it and try and at least save up a little bit of a war chest.
0: Yeah, I mean, there will be all kinds of arguments. We heard them already. A lot of you weighing in saying, we don't need to just be spending this money like this. And Moshe agrees there are better ways.
3: Nobody really relies on oil and gas the way that Alberta does, right? So you don't tend to see these windfalls unexpectedly like this. If it does happen, you know, the basic issue then is what's the state of the fiscal policy of the government? Alberta has what we would call a structural deficit, that even if the economy were running at full capacity, the government would still be running a deficit, which shows that they really don't have control over the economy. Giving money back to people is cheap popularity. But, you know, we've been seeing on Alberta television, too, the last few weeks, campaign-style ads that almost seems like they either want to call an election or they're trying to pump up Danielle Smith because her popularity is falling from all sides over her handling of separatism.
0: Yeah, she's definitely under a lot of pressure. So, I mean, like I say, there's a case to be made for doing what she's doing. It is a windfall. People do need it. And so does she. If there's a political upside to this, she'll take it. She needs it right now. We'll take a break and be back with more right after the news.
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15: This is Global News. I'm Brenda Neufeld. Mostly cloudy and 13 at 12:30. Mayor Jeremy Farkas says it's up to the province how it decides to spend an energy windfall created by high oil prices, and says he welcomes anything the province can do to make life more affordable for Albertans. The premier will be announcing a new affordability measure at 2 o'clock this afternoon. A Post Media article indicates it will be a program similar to Ralph Klein's energy rebates in the 90s. An RCMP officer in Quebec has been charged with uttering threats online against U.S. President Donald Trump. Mounties allege 34-year-old Evanson Demerlis posted a video on his Snapchat account making the threatening comments, and it's alleged that he posted it while he was deployed to oversee security at the G7 summit last year in Kananaskis. Alberta's child and youth advocate says urgent coordinated action is needed to prevent and end youth homelessness in the province. In a special report following consultation with young people with lived experience, Terry Pelton makes 4 new recommendations to the government, including the development of a youth-specific homeless strategy. It's 12:31.
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15: Environment Canada Calgary weather, mainly cloudy today. We could see showers or thunderstorms this afternoon, a high of 17. A partly cloudy, down to 9 tonight, and then the same kind of day tomorrow, maybe some showers, a high of 16. Right now, it's 13. Breaking news when it happens, our next scheduled news at 1. I'm Brenda Neufeld.

0: Sarah, you see this forecast? We've got
1: the funnel clouds.
0: Yeah.
1: Yeah, I don't know.
0: But they're not, like, this doesn't mean, like...
1: Doesn't mean tornadoes,
0: not
1: right?
0: F5 tornadoes.
1: Yeah.
0: Like, the conditions are favorable for the development of funnel clouds this afternoon and evening in parts of Alberta. These types of funnel clouds are generated by weak rotation under rapidly growing clouds or weak thunderstorms. The weak rotation is normally not a danger near the ground. However, there is a chance that this rotation could intensify and become a weak landspout tornado. If conditions become more favorable for the development of landspout tornadoes, watches and warnings will be issued. They don't usually cause significant damage, but they can be dangerous. They can be strong enough to topple trees, damage roofs, or toss debris short distances. Treat any funnel cloud sighting seriously. Take shelter, blah, blah, blah. And apparently, we're in a situation where there's

0: A forecast from who?
1: Somebody on the text line.
0: Do you think they made it up by themselves? Because it looks pretty good.
1: They said Weather Network.
0: Weather Network, hey?
1: Yeah.
0: And it said, what, 19?
1: 19, little bit of rain, partly cloudy.
0: I would take that.
1: I'm fine with that.
0: I would take that.
1: That's the thing with forecasts. You just shop around until you find the one you want.
0: Well, this is
1: the,
0: and yeah. It shouldn't work. It should not work that way, Sarah.
1: But that's how it is.
0: It is how it is. And it's still far enough away. It's still a few days away that things could change. So I'm not throwing out hope.
1: I was talking to my dad, and we agreed that the best Subaru we went to was one where it was a little bit rainy because all of the animals were out and about.
0: Yeah, they do like it cool.
1: Yeah. So it was definitely better for seeing more animal activity.
0: Do you have a nice umbrella? I don't think I have a nice umbrella.
1: Do you really want to bring an umbrella?
0: I think I might look good walking around with an umbrella.
1: I think
0: very
1: you might
0: aristocratic.
1: Look ridiculous.
0: You think so?
1: And what if the wind picks up? And then it
0: well,
1: gets all bent out of
0: thing.
1: Shape. Yeah.
0: That's a thing, yeah. But I think maybe I'll get myself a nice umbrella.
1: You do you.
0: And then you could hold it for me.
1: Oh, I could hold it for you. No, I'm going to be holding two beverages, I think.
0: I know. I've seen you at Subaru. Yeah. It's a scene. Yeah, I mean, don't tell anybody. But Dara, you know Dara, works downstairs, answers the phones. She's chickening out. She won't go to Subaru because it's going to rain.
1: That's what she told me. I shaved her a little bit.
0: That's weak as water.
1: I told her it'll be fine.
0: Yeah, it'll be fine.
1: You drink enough, you're not going to feel the rain.
0: That's right. They give you beer. It's all good. We should say this. It's not only all these other events. Man Van, you know the Man Van. We love the Man Van. That's a van? It's a mobile clinic. They operate both northern and southern Alberta, and they do on-the-spot prostate cancer testing. It's a blood test. Okay, don't freak out. But they'll go to locations where men may be. I the first time I encountered them, I think it was at a boat show. A great idea. You go and you give them a blood test. They send you your results. That's it. Because so many guys ignore this, neglect it, don't do the work that needs to be done. And, you know, prostate cancer is highly treatable if you catch it early. So if you see the Man Van and you haven't had a physical from the doc or you haven't had a PSA test, go and see these guys. Take you 5-10 minutes. They'll take care of it. You're done. And they were supposed to have a clinic this coming Saturday at Meathead, the butcher shop in Edmonton. But on account of the weather and the fact that it's going to be maybe pretty gross out, they've moved it. Okay, so now it's going to be Sunday, June 28th for the Man Van Clinic at Meathead. So keep that in mind if you're planning to head out this Saturday. But they're in all kinds of different locations all the time. You can just check them out on their website and find out where they're going to be. And I do highly recommend that you pop in, say hi, get a PSA test. It's a blood test. That's it. They email your results and say, hey, listen, you're great. You're right where you should be. Or, you know what, maybe there's something you need to go get checked out. So good work that they do all of the time. Lots going on this weekend, though. And not as much as was originally planned, though. Have you heard what's going on in Sundry? Sundry, which is just northwest of Calgary, this weekend is their big pro rodeo. And every year for the pro rodeo, they also have a parade that was supposed to take place on Saturday, but they're not going to do it this year. They got wrapped up in the whole separatist thing, unwittingly, I think. Basically, what happened is there was a pro-Alberta float that wanted to be in the parade. And apparently this was going to be a float festooned with blue Alberta flags. And parade organizers thought about this and said, you know what? We don't want to be political. We want to be politic. It's a parade, for God's sake. We don't want to wade into these waters. We don't want to cause chaos. So we're going to say no. We're going to ask you to sit this one out. Well, that didn't go over well. Thousands and thousands of messages, emails, social media posts, threats. There was a threat of 1,000 protesters showing up and disrupting the parade. Now, organizers actually thought about it and said, okay, maybe we missed the mark. You know what? We reconsidered. You can come. We'll let you in. We made a mistake. We're just trying to avoid controversy. Looks like maybe this has created more controversy. So come on. You're welcome. This is Darby Crouch, one of the organizers, saying we reconsidered and said, you know what? We'll let him in after all, but...
2: Obviously, the initial decision was made of caution, but we reconsidered, we reached out, but despite...

0: that the volume of online attacks and hostility was continuing to escalate. And we rely entirely on volunteers. It just became increasingly difficult to sustain for them.
1: Yeah, it turned into a circus. It turned into a circus. And as you heard, some volunteers said, forget it. I don't need this. We're out. We're not doing it. Some other floats said, yeah, we don't want to be part of this. Maybe they were in support of the Alberta float. Maybe they just thought, I don't need to be part of this at all. So at the end of the day, the Sundry Pro Rodeo and Race Association just said, you know what? There will be no parade at all.
0: It's really hard for parents to now say to their kids or explain why a parade isn't happening. Like, we've always proudly celebrated Alberta's Western heritage, our agriculture and community spirit for generations, and we're proud of the role that this event plays in our communities. It's really unfortunate that it had to get to this point.
1: Yeah, it is. It is. It's not surprising. It doesn't surprise me in the least. But they put out a statement on Monday, the Sundry Pro Rodeo and Race Association said the volume of online criticism, personal attacks, harassment, and abusive messages directed at our volunteers has become overwhelming. And that's it. We're going to shut it down. They said they reached out to the float organizers, but things just continued to get worse. It got, well, to the point where they couldn't handle it anymore. And they tried to, you know, they said, listen, canceling the parade does not in any way make a political statement or endorse or reject any political movement, viewpoint, position, nothing. They actually said, we want to be clear. Disagreement is a normal and healthy part of any community. Harassment, intimidation, and personal attacks against volunteers is not. So they've just shut it right down. I don't know what Sundry is going to do going forward, because they've been here before. the poor organizers of the rodeo parade in Sundry found themselves at the center of a massive controversy 3-4 years ago. It was 2022. There was an entry in the parade, and you should go look it up. There's pictures online. Global in their story has a picture of it. There was a manure spreader that somebody entered into the parade, and they wrote "The Liberal" on the side of it. And they had a guy in a fake beard and a turban riding on the back of this manure spreader with the words "The Liberal" written on the side. And the assumption at the time was it's supposed to be Jagmeet Singh, who was the leader of the NDP at that time, who is a Sikh, who has a beard and a turban. People rightly and justifiably lost their minds. It was absurd, and it was offensive, and somehow it ended up in the parade. Now, the organizers at the time said, we didn't approve it. It wasn't supposed to be in the parade. It got into the parade without registration. We don't know what happened. Turned into a whole thing. It was a big fiasco. So I think I can understand why the organizers of this year's parade saw this Alberta flag thing and said, oh, wait a minute. Are we going to end up back on the front page as a controversial entry in a parade? Let's just dodge that bullet altogether and not put this parade float in. We'll just say, guys, can you sit it out? Unfortunately, it turned into a situation where now it's probably an even bigger story than it would have been if they had just let the float go. And like they say, they wish now that they had, and it hadn't turned into this. But yeah, the reaction, I mean, take a look at the sign down in Tabor, right? Like, it's a sign. Let the guy have a sign. And maybe he can rent a sign that says anything. Put up the sign. But no, people, did the town of Tabor endorse the sign? But listen, we are in this process here. And like it or not, disagree with it or not, part of the process is if you pay money to have a sign, you can put up a sign. And if you want to enter a parade, yeah, the parade can decide who goes into the parade and who doesn't go into the parade. But you're going to have a damn good reason, because this movement is based on anger. I don't know if you've spent any time reading Jeffrey Rath's social media posts. Okay, one of the leaders of this movement, or any of the people that follow Jeffrey Rath. Spend a half an hour immersed in the social media world of this movement, and you will see a lot of it is based on anger. Anger at the Liberal government, Now anger at the UCP government. It's just, it's angry. Not all separatists. It's not all based on anger. Like we need to say, and it's the Alberta drinking game, take a shot because I'm about to say legitimate concerns, and we know they are legitimate concerns. But this is a highly emotional and heated situation, and it's going to be for the next number of days. And there are people that firmly believe they're engaged in a fight, a war for their future. Their online profiles and personas and pictures are, you know, warriors. They call themselves patriots. You know what I mean? Like it's really overheated. So yeah, if you get in the way of them having a parade float, as crazy as that sounds, there's going to be some absolute vitriol that comes your way. So they're allowed to have signs, and probably they're allowed to be in parades. But you got to take a look at where this is going to go, because the rhetoric around this is going to get escalating every single time out. It's just going to get worse. It's going to get worse and worse and worse. So I do feel sympathy for the organizers and sundry. They do want to let it be known that just because they're canceling the parade, the rodeo is still going to go. And they get 10,000 people a year to come check out the rodeo. And sometimes rodeos in the rain are fun, right? I've been to that. It's all sloppy and muddy. That can be even a little more interesting sometimes. You probably meant to stampede where it's been pouring rain, right? Chucks and all the rest in the mud. It's good fun. It's good fun. So don't let this taint what is, you know, a highlight of the year for the community of sundry. There's not going to be a parade, but there's still going to be a rodeo. I imagine they're going to have a fair, right? Isn't that typically how it goes, Sarah? Does St. Paul have a rodeo? St. Paul has a rodeo every year.
2: Yeah, St. Paul has a rodeo.
1: And is that when they bring out the midway and all the rest of that stuff? It's all at the same time, right?
2: No.
1: Typically? No, it's not?
2: I don't think so. I think the fair is a different time. We never went to the St. Paul one. We did the vague fair.
1: Oh, okay, yeah.
2: Which was different time than the rodeo.
1: Really?
2: Yeah.
1: I thought they would be the same time.
2: It might be the same as Pasanka days. I don't know for sure.
1: I'm not sure. My buddy up in St. Paul told me he went to the St. Paul rodeo this year, and it was an absolute blast.
2: The St. Paul rodeo is supposed to be really, really good.
1: He said it was a riot. I'm going next year.
2: Are you?
1: Yeah, we already made plans. I'm like, St. Paul is going to be like my little satellite community now. I went to the hospital fundraiser. I'm going to go to the rodeo. I'm going to be all over that place. 780-451-8800-403-974-8255. One last break, and we'll come back and wrap things up right after this.
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0: MOU, it's being called now, on the ending of the U.S.-Iran conflict. I think I was a little more optimistic before Trump started talking about it this morning, to be completely honest with you. He started talking about this deal at the end of the G7 summit in France. He did one of those things where he just sits there and takes questions. And one of the questions came from a reporter saying, so you've got this MOU, you know, is it a deal? Like, is this over? Is it done? Is it a final deal? This is what Trump said. Listen to this.
1: No, it's not final. It's a memorandum of understanding. And if I don't like it, we'll go back to shooting at them, dropping bombs on their head.
2: When do you expect the word?
1: If I don't like it, if they don't behave, we'll go right back to dropping bombs right smack in the middle of their head. Okay? Because they've misbehaved for 47 years. All right?
3: Does it include...
1: But nobody could have made this deal. I mean, the JCPOA done by Obama, he handed him $1.7 billion in cash, gave him hundreds of millions of dollars, gave him billions and billions of dollars, but he gave him $1.7 billion in cash, green cash from banks, into a Boeing 757 and flew it into Iran. And they stood at the plane. I have pictures of it, like, oh my, look at this money he's giving us. He tried to bribe his way out. I didn't do that. Nobody mentions that. $1.7 billion and hundreds of millions of dollars. They tried to bribe their way out of it. And you know what the Iranians did? They laughed at Obama and they said he's a stupid son of a bitch.
0: Still, there are days where you wonder how we ever got here, aren't there? but just to state the absurdly obvious, none of that is true, right? Obama released funds that had been seized from Iran. And this deal announced today announces that in Clause 11, the United States of America undertakes to make fully available for use the frozen or restricted funds and assets of the Islamic Republic of Iran upon implementation of this MOU. So it's the same thing that was in the Obama agreement, as Trump calls it. Not only that, Clause 6, remember, he gave them cash. Can you believe it? He bribed his way out of it. Clause 6, the United States of America undertakes with regional partners to develop a definitive, mutually agreed plan with at least $300 billion U.S. dollars for the reconstruction and economic development of the Islamic Republic of Iran. All required licenses, waivers, and permissions needed for the relevant financial transactions will be granted by the United States of America. Okay. So I don't know. I think the worry that I have here is now that we have the text of this, and there's all kinds of Republican lawmakers and Democrats and everybody else saying, well, this is worse than the Obama deal. And we've spent billions of dollars fighting a war, the Strait of Hormuz. You know, we're in a worse position than we were before this started. And so I don't know where it goes. Then does Trump get upset and decide that the deal is not the deal? I don't know. I don't know. But like I say, I was feeling a little bit better about this before he started talking about this, because this is no different than the Obama deal. We've seen it now. We know what it is, right? And again, it's not even a deal. It's an MOU that kicks off 60 days of negotiations that ultimately get to a deal based on this framework. And oh yes, it does clearly mention that all hostilities will cease, including operations in Lebanon. We know that's a major problem. So fingers crossed. Let's hope. But it looks like we're a long way from the finish line. Have a great day, everybody. We'll talk to you tomorrow. Peace and love.
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20: This is Global News. Neufeld, cloudy and 14 at 1 o'clock. Mayor Jeremy Farkas says it's up to the province how it decides to spend an energy windfall created by high oil prices. But he says he welcomes anything the province can do to make life more affordable for Albertans. The premier will be announcing a new affordability measure at 2 this afternoon. And a Post Media article indicates it will be a program similar to Ralph Klein's energy rebates in the 90s. Farkas says the province, though, should also be sharing the wealth with municipalities who have also been struggling.
21: For us to be consistent here, having accepted many years of significant reductions to our operating budgets, to our capital budgets, downloaded costs, I think it's fair for Albertans across the province to be asking for our local municipalities to share the upside as well.
20: Farkas says the province used low royalty revenues as the justification for lowering municipal funding, so the opposite should be true now. The Calgary Airport is expecting to once again break a record this summer for the number of travelers that come through YYC. It's forecasting 6 million visitors between now and the end of August. Last summer, over 4 million people came through the airport in July and August alone. Chris Miles with Calgary Airports says travelers this summer will be pleased to see very short lineups at security thanks to new centralized security.
1: So even though you may see two or three sort of queue deep in the security process, the new machines have you through that in under 10 minutes. So historically before, when you were at Concourse A, B, or C, you may have seen lineups that were 30, 35 minutes, 40 minutes. With this new technology, even phase one, we've got 40% more capacity.
20: Miles says guests will also see a lot of construction. They're still reworking Concourse B from the hailstorm 2 years ago. They're also adding new amenities over the next few years. The Liberal government has not yet said if it will act on a parliamentary committee report that's set to recommend against medical assistance in dying for mental illness. MPs and senators tasked with determining whether Canada is ready to expand eligibility for assisted dying to those whose sole underlying condition is a mental illness are set to report it to Parliament today. Many of the witnesses who testified urged the committee to permanently exclude people with psychiatric conditions from accessing MAID. Prime Minister Mark Carney says Canada is ready to help implement a U.S.-Iran deal if it is appropriate. Speaking to reporters at the close of the G7 summit in France, Carney also repeated his praise for the preliminary agreement that's set to be signed in Switzerland Friday. This after he told a CNN interview yesterday that he'd seen the agreement and it exceeded his expectations and should prevent Iran from obtaining a nuclear weapon. An RCMP officer in Quebec has been charged with uttering threats online against U.S. President Donald Trump. Mounties allege 34-year-old Evanson DeMerlis posted a video on his Snapchat account making threatening comments, and it was allegedly posted while he was deployed to oversee security operations at the G7 summit last year in Kananaskis. This weekend marks the start of summer, and that means time spent on Calgary lakes and rivers. Calgary's partners in aquatic safety are urging residents to be water smart as they see a growing number of preventable incidents. Officials say being safe includes mandatory life jackets on a boat, knowing your route and current river conditions, and proper supervision of children and inexperienced swimmers. Environment Canada Calgary weather, mainly cloudy today. A slight chance of showers or thunderstorms, a high of 17, down to 9 degrees tonight. Tomorrow, same kind of day, chance of afternoon showers, a high of 16. Friday, sunny and 21, 17 with showers Saturday, rain and 16 Sunday. Right now, it's 14. Breaking news when it happens, our next scheduled news at 1:30. I'm Brendan Neufeld.
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0: Well, I am excited. I'm excited that tomorrow I'm going to be in Montreal for a very special interview. It is the final day of the season of the West Block, which is the global news program that I host, much to the chagrin of a certain type of person. In honor of the end of the season, I was asked by my producer if I could secure an interview with my mother. And so I'm going to go to my parents' place and we're going to chat about all sorts of things, education, because my mom is the chancellor of St. Francis Xavier University, where my father's institute, the Brian Mulroney Institute of Government, is. And she is, so she's been there for a couple of years on the job. And I think she's got some stuff to say. Philanthropy, I am going to ask her about 24 Sussex Drive. And I think, and then we'll talk about my dad and stories. And it's going to be really nice. And then when it's done, we're going to go to my dad's favorite restaurant and we're going to sit in his favorite table. And we're going to leave his seat open. And I'll probably go visit his, where he's laid to rest, have a little chat with him, and then come back. But I will be doing the show from Montreal. I got all outfitted up with the tech. I want to thank Michelle and Jason for making that happen. Very, very kind of them. And so I'm excited to do the show from my dad's office. Have you ever been to a movie? You saw the trailer, right? And you thought it was going to be one thing. And then you go to the movie and it's something completely different. And you're left feeling like you were sold a bill of goods. Well, there's an online version of that now. It's when the headline of the story that you were told has nothing to do with the story. And a lot of us, including myself, got into a conversation about the headline on CTV News on their Twitter. Should the rainbow replace the maple leaf during Pride Month at schools? No. It shouldn't. Nothing should replace the maple leaf to me ever. And my contention, I went back and forth with some people on this, that all the whatever your agenda is, whatever your politics, whatever your mission in life is, if you are working on it and you are successful, and it's thanks to this country, everything flows from the maple leaf. And people had some hot takes, but it turns out that's not what the story is even about. the story is about a Barrie Elementary School that briefly replaced its Canadian flag with a pride flag. And the story is that the flag was removed for a short period of time. The headline, though, muses about, oh, maybe we should get rid of it for the whole month. And Intrepid, in your yes. in your former life as a journalist, you must have encountered this sort of thing with the disconnect between the story that you were putting forth and how it was being sold.
1: Well, it works differently in every newsroom,
0: yeah.
1: But the reporter there, he's put a story together. He's edited his story. He's put it out there. And whether or not he wrote the online copy is unclear. It looks like it's actually just the same copy from online as from his story.
0: Yeah.
1: But what often happens is it goes to the online editors, the people who put out this stuff, and they write the headline for it. Oftentimes, the reporter never sees the headline before it goes out, or even the broadcast people, because online and broadcast are two separate divisions.
0: Yeah.
1: So that could explain this, but it doesn't explain how it still went out and didn't get overseen by, I guess, people up above them. Didn't get the green light.
0: But you got to ask yourself, I mean, are we living in a world when it comes to this sort of thing? Does the end justify the means? Meaning, if you put out sort of a false headline, the story at no point asked the question that is asked in the headline. At no point. That was not the thrust. That was not the crux. That was nothing. But if, because of that headline, they saw a significantly, if this article over-indexes versus what this guy has done in the past or what normally happens at that time of day, are they going to look at it and say, oh, you know what? I mean, we caught their attention, and that's what we're after eyeballs.
1: I guarantee you the reporter on this story is getting emails.
0: Oh,
1: he's getting messages.
0: Yeah.
1: Like, what the heck are you talking about? And then they look, because people aren't reading the story. They're just seeing the headline.
0: Yeah.
1: It's clickbait.
0: Yeah.
1: And also, there is the element there that you do have people, and I've seen it where I was before. I've seen it in other stations as well, where you have people who do have a worldview that they want to push forth.
0: Yeah.
1: And that influences what they say and what they write. and how they want stories put together.
0: Well,
1: and
0: the
1: person who wrote this headline probably wishes the story was about that.
0: Well, I had the misfortune of engaging with somebody who calls himself a journalist, and I put forth what should not be a hot take, that the Canadian flag is the flag. Everything else is secondary to it. I mean, actually, there's a law that says the Canadian flag flies the highest, right? But this person who calls themselves a journalist, what'd they do? They insulted me by way of my sex life. And then they called me something like a grade 10. Oh, I love fascism. I'm a fascist, right? There was that in there too. When you put that with this, we talked about it 2 days ago. Trust in media is not high. It's not high. And when journalists behave like deranged lunatics with no sense of decorum, unwilling to engage with substantial arguments, and instead hurl insults, she actually acknowledged that she was insulting me. When that's what you present to a place where you're going to get the most eyeballs. Is anyone going to your Substack? Probably not as many as are going to see you on Twitter. And if that's how you present, and in your bio it says journalist, again, like if you get in the mud with the trolls, you're a troll. And then you see something like this. Never mind the fact that there's the disconnect between the name of the article and the what it's actually about. But we are seeing that they're going out after eyeballs in a very craven way. That is, again, the reason I criticize is because I believe that there is nobility in the pursuit of journalism, and there are good people who work their butts off to build reputations so that we will trust them. And then you have stuff like this that eats away at that trust, and you have people like the one I just described who not only undermine the trust of the good ones, but try to leverage the title of journalist to get their clicks, and that makes them, is the word bottom feeder not appropriate? I mean, she called me a fascist.
1: Again, this is somebody who is just
0: about that person. It's about this.
1: They're using terminologies and they're using phrases that just are meant to be able to get people going.
0: Yeah.
1: And we've spoken about this so much where it's because people on certain ends of the on either end of the spectrum are unwilling to listen to anything beyond what their worldview is.
0: Yeah.
1: And they think, okay, how can you possibly not think that?
0: Yeah. Well, I had one guy essentially say that unless you acknowledge that that we must replace the maple leaf with the pride flag, then you are denying the existence of the LGBTQ plus community.
1: Okay. That is the stupidest argument ever. You're denying they exist. How can you deny that they exist because you disagree with something?
0: But
1: or not even disagree. It's you question it, and you question why it's being thrust upon you.
0: No, someone puts out the question. I answer no. Someone says, should the rainbow replace the maple leaf? I say no, and I give my arguments.
1: I don't think it should either.
0: That turns into me being a fascist.
1: And denying that gay people exist.
0: This is where
1: that doesn't connect at all.
0: No, of course not. Of course not. You can't get there from here. Anyway, it's nice to get that off our chest and talk about that because this was one of those oddities today. But I will say it one last time. I'm sure we'll bring it up again. There are good and great people doing good and great journalism, and the one of the reasons that the trust in the media is as far down as it is because of the examples we've been giving you over the course of this week. And those things are in the control of a lot of these people. That you have agency over these things. Take control, take accountability, take responsibility, change those things. And maybe you'll see that number creep back up where it belongs. When we come back, we've got a heck of a story. I mean, how often do you go to the doctor every year? Well, there's some people going more than they should, more than they can. Could we be exposing some fraud here? Possibly. Come on back.
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7: It's almost time for Country Thunder Alberta, June 26th to 28th at the Confluence. 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
0: Welcome back, and I just want to thank you for joining us. 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Life is busy, and you've got lots of screens and lots of speakers, and we thank you for finding us on any one of those platforms. We really do appreciate it. All right, we got to talk about going to the doctor, right? I haven't been in a really long time. I've been thinking about it. I got to go back. My kids finally have their appointments. We're going to the dentist. But there is a list that was made of patients in different provinces with 50 appointments or more, patients with 100 appointments or more, and number of visits by top 10 users. And you would think, as you go through the list of provinces, that all things being equal, Ontario having the largest population, Quebec having the second largest population, those would obviously present with the highest numbers. That is not the case by a long shot. Ontario has 2,269 patients with 50 or more appointments. All right, so you would think that would be the baseline, right? No. Alberta has 25,767. British Columbia has nearly 15,000. So something's going on. I don't know what it is, but to help us make sense of it, because it's no way it's hypochondriacs, we're joined by Colin Craig. He's the president of SecondStreet.org. Colin, welcome to the show, and tell our listeners what Second Street does.
13: Yeah, so we're a public policy think tank, which means we research government policies, especially healthcare, to try and figure out how we can come up with constructive ideas to improve the system.
0: Okay, so this list, and this was from 2024. Was I wrong to highlight that as sort of the anchor, the fact that Ontario's got 2,200 and Alberta's got 25,000?
13: Well, you're right to flag these, because I think governments should be looking into these numbers more closely. And one of the things we know in the report is that different provinces will use different sort of codes for what they count.
0: Right. Okay.
13: So one province may cast a wider net in terms of what they would include to come up with their numbers, whereas another one might use a smaller net kind of thing.
0: Yeah,
13: but I think really the numbers are showing that, wait a second here, we've got a lot of cases where a lot of patients have a very high volume of appointments with a doctor in a single year.
0: So, look, you can't diagnose a problem unless you know what's wrong, and you can't put forth new policy ideas and strategies until you do that first thing. So talk to me about how you would walk through these numbers. Like, what are you seeing? You must be shocked by the numbers. Were you surprised that they were this high?
13: Yes, I was. I mean, I've seen stories in media in the past, Ben, where they've looked at, you know, patients having a number of appointments in a single year. And I haven't seen those stories for a while. So I'm just going to file some FOIs and see what data we can get out of government. So in Quebec, I mean, that's where you have the top patient, so to speak, in Canada in 2024 with 362 appointments.
0: So hold on.
13: In a single year.
0: Let's just stop there. So the one patient claims to have gone to the doctor almost every day. Let's give them Christmas Eve and New Year's Day.
13: I got to say this, you know, in our staff, we kind of wondered if they took the Super Bowl off. You might be right. I don't know, but it's basically every day, which is just unbelievable here.
0: Okay, so look, my first instinct was, well, these people are going to the doctor a lot, but can we live in a world for a second? I don't have any proof of that there's fraud here, but let's live in a world where this is fraud. In order for there to be fraud, you got to have a patient willing to do it. You got to have a doctor willing to do it as well. No?
13: Well, you might not even need the doctor, right? So let's say I share my health card with someone else. I mean, my health card doesn't have a photo or anything.
0: Yeah.
13: So, you know, someone who's in Canada, maybe a buddy from another country who needs some treatment, I just want you to take my health card, go and see about that, you know, throat problem you've got or whatever, right?
0: Yeah.
13: So, I mean, that kind of thing could be going on. People could be selling their cards. We don't know. And you're not the first to suggest that maybe there is fraud. I mean, one official in one province we spoke to kind of wondered if that's what's happening. My guess is that these numbers are a combination of three main things.
0: Okay.
13: One would be some legitimate cases. Some people have health problems where they're pretty severe, they're unique, they require a high number of appointments in a single year. So I think there's some legitimate cases for sure. I think there's also cases where patients are abusing the system.
0: Yeah.
13: You know, people that just go and see the doctor every week or more than once a week.
0: Yeah.
13: And, you know, when you look at online comments, when this, you know, this came out, we've seen people make that kind of a thing. One lady in a clinic in Edmonton suggested that. So I think that's going on.
0: Yeah.
13: And then the third thing would be maybe doctors abusing their ability to build a system or tell patients, come in again next week, when really they don't need to. And Ontario's auditor's report from last year noted that there were cases where doctors were billing for more than 24 hours in a single 24-hour period.
0: Well,
13: so
0: yeah. Look, there's
13: possible, right?
0: Yeah. There's a couple of things. One, I've said this before. I believe that the larger the organization, the bigger it is, the more susceptible it is to abuse, right? And then that's a fact. If there's the more nodes there are, the more people there are, the more systems there are, those systems can then be exploited. And so I don't know that there are many bigger systems than these provincial healthcare systems. And you've got roughly 500,000 people in Canada who shouldn't be here but haven't left. And so if they're still here, are some of them going to the doctor? And if they are, maybe this is one of the ways they're going. Maybe they look like their neighbor. And so they just borrow their card if they've got a photo on it. And if it doesn't have a photo, even better. I mean, to me, that doesn't seem like a stretch. And it's something worthy of exploration.
13: Yeah, I think you're right. I mean, look, we got over 41 million people in this country. And thousands of doctors. And I think most people are probably pretty responsible with the system. And I think most doctors are, you know, stand up individuals. But when you have, like you say, high volumes of people, you're going to find some people that will be turn out to be bad apples. So I think there's that going on.
0: Yeah.
13: You know, in terms of what we can do, if you're a provincial politician hearing this, you could ask your provincial auditor to look at the numbers for your province.
0: Yeah.
13: And that's one thing to do. Another thing that could be done is maybe look at the provincial online e-health record sites.
0: Yeah.
13: And maybe they could start to display the cost of these visits to patients. So if they log in and they say, wow, you know, I went a lot of times last year and this is costing the system a lot. Maybe
0: Colin, it's so funny that you mentioned that, because I had a conversation with my dad a few years after he left politics. And I said, you know, because he told me when he left politics, he said, I tried everything I wanted to try and some of it was successful and some of it wasn't. But I have all the ideas that I thought worthy of attempting, I did. And now it's time for somebody else to come in. And then I asked him the same question. He said, he remembered the conversation. He said, you know what, Ben, I forgot to tell you, there was one thing I wanted to do that we didn't get to. I wanted to send every Canadian at the end of a year an invoice letting them know how much they were taking out of the healthcare system. I want to peg it at a real number so that they know there's a lot of people walking around saying healthcare is free, healthcare is free, healthcare is free. It is not free. And some people are going in there because they need to be told they have a cold. And so he always thought that would have a positive influence on this sort of thing.
13: I think it would. I know Alberta used to do it in the past, is what I'm told, long before I moved out west. But it's something we're going to be looking into as an organization a bit more. But I think it would help. You know, some people would kind of stop in their tracks and say, wow, you know, I had no idea it was costing this much. Because, you know, we're never presented as patients with the cost of the services that we're receiving, right?
0: Yeah, you're right.
13: So I think it could change behavior. The other thing it could do, Ben, is let's say you receive that statement and you look at it and you go, this is wrong. I didn't go 10 times.
0: Exactly.
13: I went once.
0: Yeah, exactly.
13: Someone is billing the system too much.
0: And then people end up being the watchdog. You have citizen watchdogs. Hey, Colin, we're going to leave it there. But if people want to learn more, they can go to secondstreet.org. Colin Craig, I appreciate you. Thank you so much.
13: Thanks a lot.
0: All right, we are going to take a break. But when we come back, is what we just learned about so-called healthcare abusers part of an underground economy? Is it related to people not paying taxes? We're going to look into that next, right here on the Ben Mulroney Show.
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20: 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I'm Brenda Neufeld. Cloudy and 14 at 1:30. The premier is set to make an announcement this hour on a new affordability measure to help Albertans manage the high cost of living. A Post Media article is teasing a new energy rebate similar to the Ralph Bucks of the 90s. It comes as surging oil prices have considerably improved the province's bottom line. Mayor Jeremy Farkas says if the province is handing out money, it should undo the years of cuts to municipal funding. Two 14-year-old boys in Edmonton are facing serious charges, accused of using AI software to sexualize some female classmates. Police allege the boys took photos of several girls from their social media accounts and then used AI software to create deepfakes. They're now charged with voyeurism and making and possessing child sexual exploitation material. Parks Canada has closed a number of campsites along Lake Minnewanka because of hungry black bears that are displaying food-seeking behavior. It's closing Lake Minnewanka Trail and Aylmer Pass Trail as well. Environment Canada Calgary weather, mainly cloudy today. We could see showers or thunderstorms this afternoon. A high of 17, down to 9 tonight, and a possibility of some showers tomorrow afternoon, a high of 16. Right now it's 14. Breaking news when it happens. Our next scheduled news at 2. I'm Brenda Neufeld.
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2: Well, in our last segment, we were speaking with somebody who revealed some very concerning numbers about healthcare usage. People with Canadians from every province and how many patients in each province have gone to the doctor more than 50 times, more than 100 times, as well as the number of visits by top 10 users, right? So, for example, in PEI, the number of visits by top 10 users, the range is 49 to 76 times, which is, I mean, it could be a lot. Newfoundland, Labrador, 81 to 142. In Quebec, 295 to 362. So when you hear or see a number like that, you're like, maybe we should look at that person, right? Just because it feels like the number isn't.
3: Some people are sick and they do need a 100%.
2: There are people.
3: But to go over 300 times in a year, I mean, you're going pretty much every day.
2: Yeah.
3: So that there, I mean, could it be explained by somebody who was extremely sick?
2: 100%.
3: Possibly.
2: Yeah.
3: Not 100%.
2: No, no.
3: But certainly.
2: It can happen. 100% it can happen.
3: Does it also raise a possible red flag where you go, huh, I think the Ministry of Health maybe should
2: look into this. And to go back to the initial red flag, when Ontario, our most populous province, has 2,269 patients in 2024 with 50 or more appointments. 2,269 in Ontario. But Alberta has 25,767 patients with 50 or more appointments.
3: There could be a different way of looking at them.
2: It might be, but does it explain a 12xing the number?
3: Yeah, and BC is like 15,000 patients who saw their doctor over 50 times.
2: In other words, it bears some more

0: have whose visas have expired.
1: Yeah.
0: Students have who have overstayed their welcome and they just haven't gone home.
1: Yep.
0: And that number, they've said they have no idea, but it's been pegged as high as half a million.
1: As high as half a million.
0: That are just out there.
1: We've read article after article where the government asks them to leave. That's it. That's as much as we can do, because that's as seriously as we as a nation have taken it. We don't know where they are. And even if we did, we don't have the manpower, the technology, or the workflows to go get them and send them back where they are supposed to be.
0: And even if they do go get them, then there's going to be an appeal.
1: Yeah.
0: And another appeal.
1: Asylum claims and all sorts of stuff. But all that to say, there are people who have gotten very comfortable here who are not taxpayers. And the reason we're bringing up not taxpayers is they're not paying into the system, but they're also, they're human beings. They can get sick. Mm-hmm. So what do you do? We're wondering about that. But then from that, you know, we started talking, we looked at the Swedish good behavior rule.
0: This just came out yesterday, day before.
1: Sweden's parliament approved two major law tightening immigration bills, essentially calling for good behavior from allowing residency permits to be revoked for vague misconduct.
0: Now, when I first saw this, I said, okay, it's going to be a good behavior, as in if you commit a crime, a serious crime, they will boot you out, which I thought, okay, that's interesting.
1: Yep.
0: But it was even more interesting when I read, and they said at the very top of the line was, it's for people who aren't paying their debts and or working under the table,
1: which
0: is very much in line with how a lot of people operate in the countries that they came from, because they have no society, no sort of government in place. So everything for them is under the table.
1: Everything's under the table. And so that's they might be doing it that way. They also might be doing it because they can't work legally. But there's some criticism of this, saying it's going to create a hostile environment for non-citizens. I'm sort of the opinion that you're not telling me something I don't know. It's not hostile. It's different. You're essentially recognizing that there are different rules for citizens than there are for non-citizens. And what it seems like Sweden is saying is, play by our rules. Make sure you pay into the system as you're supposed to. Make sure you're not breaking the rules that prevent us from benefiting from you being here, right? Paying your taxes, paying your debts. And if you don't, we're going to send you home. And for those who say, well, you can't do that, I always flip it around and say, if this person is afraid of going back to where they came from and they are happy that Sweden opened their doors to them, then act as if that's the case. Pay into it. Be thankful you're here, and be thankful by showing your appreciation by doing the things that you're supposed to. And if you don't, then I'm probably not going to buy the argument that you're afraid of going home.
0: Can you see Canada doing this?
1: Of course not.
0: No.
1: I mean,
0: sorry, that was a silly question.
1: And look, today, 21% of Sweden's population is foreign-born. This is not we're not attacking foreign-born anyone here.
0: This is just looking at the numbers to say, to explain sort of what's happening.
1: Yeah. And so when Intrepid brought up this idea of, because they're focused so much on the financial incentives and the financial paying into the system, we're wondering whether they're trying to tamp down on the underground economy. And that's where we want to take the conversation next.
0: Because Canada has, every country has a vibrant underground economy in different shapes and sizes, I guess. Canada is no different.
1: And ours, we do have that. Ours is significant. $72.4 billion of underground economy in 2023. That's equal to 2.5% of our GDP. And if you're asking, well, what does that mean? We're not talking about drug dealers and stuff like that. We're talking about under the table construction, unreported wages and tips, unlicensed sale of like alcohol and tobacco. Yeah, there's some smuggling, some unreported rental incomes, things like that. And how much tax is lost annually to this? About $26 billion in unpaid taxes overall.
0: Which is a huge amount of money.
1: It's significant. So there would be an incentive to look at what's going on in Sweden if they have metrics in 6 months that show us that people are in fact paying into the system that they weren't paying into before. We can start looking at it as perhaps a model to tweak for the Canadian experience.
0: But what's interesting, though, is that it's not just we're talking about this in they're talking about this in Sweden in terms of migrants who are being helped out by the social system and then decide not to pay back into it by working under the table.
1: Yeah.
0: But here in

0: Canada, we have there's a lot of people who work in various industries, as we've said, say it, you know, in the trades,
1: yeah,
0: who say like plumbers or electricians and stuff, and they'll say, well, you know, they can do the job, you know, we'll just do it, we'll just do pay cash.
1: And
0: that's part of it, and you think, oh, it would it be great to be able to knock all of that out? Well, it sounds perfect, but it you need to have some of that. Be otherwise, so oftentimes people will not be able to do anything.
1: It's almost like a pressure release valve. There's a recognition that there is going to be a little bit of this. It keeps businesses on the fringes that could be teetering on bankruptcy. Well, it keeps them alive and keeps the workers fed and paid and taxes getting paid. It fills labor gaps that the formal economy can't. It's a reality. Like I'm not sitting here saying we've got to tamp down on it writ large and completely. And so, but it is pretty big and the lost taxes in Canada, are very significant. And so maybe part of it is exactly finding those people who are here, but aren't used to paying taxes, saying, no, you got to pay into the system. Don't forget, we've talked about this. It breeds resentment in those of us who do pay our taxes, and we see the strain on the system, and mm-hmm. we don't want it to collapse. And so we need everybody rowing in the same direction.
0: I am curious as to whether or not what Alberta decided recently with their one card, which is the, I believe it's driver's license, health card, and citizenship on one card.
1: I want that.
0: I'm wondering if, I mean, obviously, they didn't see the secondstreet.org report because that just sort of came out. But they know the numbers. They know what's going on. They see what's happening. And I wonder if that card was created in part because of stuff like this and to be able to get it out. And whether or not this card would actually do anything. Yeah.
1: Well, we're going to listen. What we want to do next is we want to take your calls, 416-870-6400, 1-888-225-TALK. Do you work under the table? Call us. We won't mention your name. We won't out you to the cops. We're not going to narc on you. But we do want to know if this is something that is commonplace. Is this something that needs to be tamped down on? Give us a call. What are your thoughts on the underground economy? Next, right here on the Ben Mulrooney Show.
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1: Welcome back. We are talking the underground economy. According to the numbers, the underground economy in Canada is worth $72 billion. That was in 2023. That's 2.5% of our GDP. And it amounts to about $26 billion a year in unpaid taxes overall. It's a big thing. And we're not sitting here saying it's got to go away entirely, because we're realists and we know that there are reasons why they happen. And but so we want to hear from you. 416-870-6400, 1-888-225-TALK. Are you somebody who works in the underground economy? Tell me why. Tell me when. And tell me how you feel about it. If you are somebody who has ever been that person, when the guy says to you, look, it's going to cost you $1,500 to fix your car, but if you bring cash, I'll charge you $11,500. Are you, do you do that? Have you done that? How do you feel about that? I'm pretty sure everybody's done this at some point. And, you know, I certainly don't make a habit of it, but I can't remember off the top of my head, but I'm pretty sure it's happened. It is what it is. Some people only do things this way, and they are avoiding taxes on both ends both times. And so how do we feel about that? So give us a call at 416-870-6400 or 1-888-225-TALK. We're talking the underground economy and your role in it. I'm just kidding. There's no judgment. We're really just on a fact-finding mission today to see what we can learn about this phenomenon. So give us a call. In the meantime, let's start with Patrick. Patrick, you are the first caller on the Ben Mulrooney Show today.
2: 2 points for me. Yeehaw. How are you today?
1: I'm good, sir. I'm good. You there?
2: So what do you want to talk about? I'm here. Do you want to talk about the under the table or the fraud, the healthcare fraud?
1: Give me healthcare fraud first, and then we'll do under the table.
2: Okay. So I'm 53 years old. I've been in Alberta all my life. And ever since I was a teenager, I'm like, how come we have these silly pieces of paper that just have your name and no other identification on it? That's been happening for a very, very, very long time. But now that it's happening more, things are more expensive. Like, healthcare is getting more expensive, and you know, now it's time to crack down because it's unsustainable.
1: Yeah, agreed. And frankly, we should be making sure that the people who are availing themselves of the services are the people on their ID, because that ID indicates that they are part of the system and they've been paying into the system, or their parents have. And so that's important. We cannot look at the system that we have, which is unsustainable, and not close as many of the seams and as many of the cracks as we know exist, because letting anything get through is a waste of your money and mine. All right, speaking of that, now let's do the underground economy.
2: Okay, so there's two stories. I'll just give one. So long ago when I was younger, I did work under the table.
1: Okay.
2: And it was awesome until payday. And this is why I stopped.
1: Tell me.
2: So I go to collect my money.
1: Yeah.
2: The guy paying me has the audacity to count the money in front of me and then say, oh, got to take out some for taxes. That was it. Done.
1: Hey, thank you, my friend. Appreciate the call.
2: All right. Thank you.
1: Yeah. Take care.
2: All right.
1: Who do we have? We've got Alan. Yep. Alan, tell me, underground economy, under the table. You use it?
3: I use it regularly, and I find that I can normally save myself a fair amount of money. And you know, myself, I am a small business owner, and watching the amount of money that I send off to the Governor General every month and to the Alberta government every month for the taxes that my company gets charged, it's frustrating for me on my side with my business. So I can imagine it's just as frustrating for that contractor who's out there trying to do it as well. You know, I mean, I don't know if you've, you know, you probably have run your own business somewhere along the lines, but when you look at it in our federal government, I have to prepay my taxes before I even actually sell anything to the government.
1: Oh, that's bananas. That to me is such a bad faith move. They project what you're going to pay, and they say pay that before the year even starts. That's nuts. That is such a disincentive for entrepreneurs and for independent business owners. I just don't get that.
3: Exactly.
1: Yeah, I hate that. Yeah.
3: So you can see exactly why. If a guy has the ability to work under the table for cash instead of dealing with the government and having them stripping revenue away from you before you've even earned the revenue, then it's a damn good reason why you can see people going
1: out. It's a little bit of a protest. It's a little bit of a protest to the government. Hey, Alan, thank you for the call. Thank you for the candor. I appreciate it. Who do we have? We got Colin in Grand Prairie. You have a solution to this.
4: Yeah, if we just have a better consumption tax set up and to remove all the income taxes and everything else, then the government would have a better chance of getting a little bit more of that money that people are making under the table, because they've created a scenario where how else are we going to survive?
1: Yeah.
4: Like, my wage has gone down for the last 10 years, if you call, I'll call inflation.
1: Yeah.
4: No, I personally don't work under the table, but I know a lot of people that do, because they're literally like, hey, screw the government. I got to make money. I'm buying my kids groceries. The kids need school clothes. We need new shoes. The only way to do it is go out and build someone's fence, take the cash, put it in your pocket, go to the grocery store, buy your stuff.
1: So yeah, you know, they've created
4: the problem, so they shouldn't be mad about it.
1: Colin, I thank you for saying that, because, you know, when seen through the eyes of the people who have been suffering through this affordability crisis, it kind of makes sense. I mean, you know, I'm not judging it one way or the other, but when your money doesn't go as far as you need it to go to take care of your family, you're going to find ways to stretch those dollars. And if it means... Yep. If it means paying full price but no taxes, and the difference is between paying full price and not feeding your kids, or paying under the table and feeding your kids, I think a lot of people can see the value proposition there. Thank you so much for the call. We got time for a few more. Let's go to John in Toronto. John, tell me.
5: Yeah, I don't appreciate when the last arrivals, they're on the, my friends are on this street are doctors, and they say it's always the same ones doing the same thing. They have a OIP card for, say, a 18-year-old guy, but then it's a female of a different age on the table getting our benefits that our parents slaves for. Their parents couldn't come here and get everything for free. They had to pay completely out of pocket for our healthcare, or as you might recall, a percentage. They weren't rich, and it was a sliding scale cohesive with how much you make or you don't make. At least you're contributing. But when they come here to drain our system, to chop us down, the satanic systems government that invites this hell to our country against our will, they want to throw the net, as Ms. Bernstein Malarcher said, and then punish all of us after turning their back on us, the ones who pay them to treat us like crap, to then take our freedoms and have more power gouges under the falsehood of safety. When it's very simple, you just don't let the termites and the cockroaches in, and things will be fine. It's not you're on a treadmill running nowhere fast.
1: And then they want to take your money
5: and throw your money to other countries. And while they're coming here, they're getting their money when they're here. They're getting their money when they're there. They live in a 5-star hotel. They skip the line for housing, forcing you to wait 8 years to 10 years.
1: John, I'm running out of time. So thank you very much for the call. I do appreciate it. And I think we got time for one more. Let's go to Don in Alberta. Don, welcome to the show.
6: Hi there.
1: Hey.
6: Anyway, so I run a farm, and I used to have like 70 head of cattle, which is a small farm nowadays. And so I get, for the last 3 years, I'm getting my stuff poached out of the pasture.
1: Yeah.
6: So the prices are up. They just come up, and everybody goes, oh, you got to look for this and that and all the rest of it. And then they finally catch some guys not far from me. And what's happening is they don't have to pay anything.
1: Yeah.
6: Like, nobody gets compensated. And then Trudeau makes some of the worst decisions I've ever seen when it comes to finance. He must have taken economy 101. Yeah. Print too much currency, hire more government employment, increase immigration.
1: 101,000 more public servants. Don, I got to leave it there, but I do want to let you go by saying thank you for doing your work as a cattle farmer. I know I appreciate it. It's tough, tough work, and we depend on you more than most people think. So thank you very much for that. And thank you to everybody for calling in. Great conversation. Really eye-opening for me. Made me think about a few things. And thank you very much, Edmonton, for joining us. Come on back, and let's do it again on Thursday. When we come back, Canada has done something that's going to piss off Putin. We'll tell you what it is next.
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18: This is Global News. I'm Brenda Neufeld. Mostly cloudy and 14 degrees at 2 o'clock. Calgary's mayor says if the province is looking for ways to spend its energy windfall, it should look to municipalities. The premier is announcing a new affordability measure this hour, which Post Media says will be a program similar to Ralph Klein's energy rebates in the 90s. Jeremy Farkas welcomes that as a way to help Albertans, but he says municipalities are also struggling after years of funding cuts by the province.
19: Significant slashing of transfers as well as downloaded costs for municipalities has been justified because of the crash in royalty rates. It stands to reason that our finance minister potentially will submit a revised budget undoing those cuts.
18: Ultimately, Farkas says it is up to the province how it decides to spend the money coming from higher oil prices, but it says he'll be advocating to the province for some of it. For the second time since December, Alert's Internet Child Exploitation Unit says it's made arrests related to allegations of teens making sexualized deepfakes of their classmates. Two 14-year-old Edmonton youths are charged with making and possessing child sexual exploitation material and voyeurism. Internet Child Exploitation Staff Sergeant Allison Church says the boys used AI to sexualize images of several girls from their junior high and from their social media accounts.
20: Some who were aware that the photos were taken in settings like a school and in parking lots and other areas, and some were not aware that their photos were being taken. None of the victims involved consented to anything, any changes made to the photos, and did not consent to any of the actions taken by the two boys that were responsible.
18: In December, a Calgary high schooler was charged after similar allegations. There's finally a plan for a long vacant lot near Westbrook LRT station that's been a safety concern for area residents concerned about open drug use and large number of unhoused individuals. Ward 8 councillor Nathaniel Schmidt tells QR Calgary Mornings developing the lot has been complicated due to the easement for the C-Train tunnel, but the plan proposed would see the easement become a park to address those concerns.
21: We can do as much as possible with, you know, policing, with social services, things like that, but ultimately people make places safe. Mm-hmm. And when you change the way a place is used, I mean, we're not saying that you're going to just kick everybody out of there, but it just changes the whole vibe of the place.
18: Six other parcels of land would feature a mix of housing and commercial. An open house is planned from 6 to 8 tonight at the Glendale Meadows Community Association. Calgarians looking to cool off in our rivers and lakes this summer are being reminded to do so safely. Calgary Fire typically sees the highest number of water rescues on the Bow River between the Scholdice boat ramp downstream to Harvey Passage. Lakes and ponds have also been a focus of late, with three recent drowning deaths in Mahogany Lake. Officials say being safe includes mandatory life jackets on a boat, knowing your route and current river conditions, and proper supervision of children and inexperienced swimmers. To help with life-saving skills, the city is offering free swimming lessons on June 25th at a number of rec centers. Environment Canada Calgary weather, mainly cloudy today. A chance of showers or thunderstorms this afternoon, a high of 17, down to 9 for tonight. And then the same kind of day tomorrow, chance of afternoon showers, a high of 16. Sunny and 21 Friday, and then back to rain for Saturday and Sunday. Right now it's 14. Breaking news when it happens, our next scheduled news at 2:30. I'm Brenda Neufeld.
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0: Well, we're not working with video today, which is a good thing, because Regan Watts is sitting on a patio in Italy, and I don't need to see that. Regan, welcome to the show. Andy, welcome to the show. Andy, where are you, by the way?
1: I'm in my home in Ottawa.
0: Yeah, same, right?
1: Yeah. buongiorno, manchum. Buongiorno.
0: Buongiorno. The irony is not lost on me, Regan, that you were the biggest celebrant of Italy not making the World Cup. And now the World Cup is in Canada and you're in Italy.
2: And I should say that I'm also wearing an England T-shirt on the patio commemorating their 1966 victory in the World Cup when they hosted it at home. So, yes, there's delicious irony all around, but that'll just make for a better segment.
0: Now, I don't know how you feel. We'll get into this news in a moment. But the best family trip I ever took was to Italy a few years ago. Last family trip I took with my dad. And when I got there, I told the restaurant in our hotel, I said, I am here for two reasons, pizza and pasta. I don't care about salad. I don't care about steak. I don't care about anything. That's all I want. And I'm pretty sure I went home 20 pounds heavier and happier than a pig in the proverbial.
2: Well, we had a wonderful meal tonight in the Old Town, and the Eternal City is a magical place. It always has been and always will be. And, you know, the good thing with Italy not being in the World Cup is that there's lots of space in the restaurants for people who want to go and eat off the beaten path. And so it's a bonus for all of us.
0: Andy, let's jump in with you. How much is this story going to piss off Putin? The fact that Canadian-made drones are going to help Ukraine identify targets on the front lines. This is good news, right? This is Mark Carney keeping his word that our military industrial base is growing and is attractive to be able to sell our wares around the world to our allies.
1: Yeah, I think the message for everyone is get used to it. Remember the debate we had about these tanks that were made in London, Ontario, and the Trudeau government, they might be used to kill people. We can't make them.
0: Oh, they were going to be used by ICE. They were going to be used by ICE to round people up or something.
1: Oh, yeah. All of these stories. And I think the prime minister was great in France at the G7. He said, basically, Putin's on the run and it's a matter of time. And I think it's a great thing. Like, good for Canada. Yeah. We've talked about on this show a million times how Canada has been freeloaders and laggards. And here we are contributing to a noble cause with our allies. So, like, I don't want to say Canada's back, but I really think it's great. I'm with you, Ben. Positive story all around, and too bad for Vladimir Putin.
0: Yeah, and Regan, you know, we talk about Saab, right? And Saab used to make cars, or they were known for making cars, but they make planes, and they make war. They are very big in that space. This could be the beginning of an embryonic version of that. That 20, 30 years from now, we'll look back at this moment and say, this is how we built this massive sector in Canada that previously barely existed.
2: Yeah, I think that's right. You know, to answer your question, though, Ben, how much is Canada providing drones to the Ukraine going to piss off Vladimir Putin? My guess is he won't even notice, and he won't even notice because Canada has not been on his radar for some time. Yeah. After Stephen Harper led the G8 to kick Russia out of the G8, so it's now the G7. As Andy referenced on Prime Minister Carney's trip to Evian in France this week, and secondly, we are still it should not be forgotten, we are a middle power, and so that we are providing equipment to the Ukrainians for what I believe is reconnaissance. I don't think it is. Yeah. It is frontline ammunition. It's reconnaissance and intelligence related. Is a good thing and should be celebrated. And my hope is that we can take advantage. And the term is dual use. We can take advantage of these drones being used in the Ukraine for our own defense and security purposes. And perhaps there's some transmissibility for these drones to be used in our north, in the Arctic, to protect our own. Border. So kudos all around, and you know, well done to the Prime Minister, and I think Andy is right. Canada is in fact back.
0: Well, Canada's back, but the future, if this next story is talking about our future leaders, there's a little cause for concern, at least at two Canadian schools, because students from two Canadian high schools published Holocaust denial quotes in their yearbooks, and they went unnoticed. They had to bring these. They had to recall all of the books. And the story isn't that Holocaust denial comments were made or that their yearbooks were recalled. It's how anybody, especially students who took history classes, supposedly, can believe this stuff. Is this a parenting issue? Is it a society issue? Is it a schooling issue? We'll start with Andy. Andy, what do you think?
1: I was really surprised by it because Holocaust education is mandatory in Ontario and BC, as it should be across the country. It doesn't surprise me in that I think these views are prevalent more than they have been. And I think it was the Simon Wiesenthal Center said recently, Ben, like, these are on the rise. Anti-Semitic incidents are on the rise. But what's weird to me is the use of this, like, code language.
0: Yeah.
1: To you know what you're saying is wrong, or maybe you just believe that you have to kind of cloak it because the masses are dumb. But it's quite pernicious and weird to use your year. Think about the yearbook message the three of us wrote. You know, you celebrated your buddies. You had code language about.
0: I used a quote from a movie. I think I did Ferris Bueller's Day Off. Life moves pretty quick. If you don't stop and take a look around once in a while, you could miss it. Something lame like that. Lame, so it was very in keeping with who I was.
1: Well, yeah, we all did some variation of that. So it's just, I think it just shows us how much work we have to do and how we have to continue educating kids.
0: Yeah, Regan, I'll give it to you, but the last thing I'll say is if the yearbook editors at these schools got extra credit for their work, that credit should be revoked.
2: Yeah, I think that's fair. I mean, the part that I find distressing about the story, and I agree with everything that Andy just said, but the part that I think is really important to dial into is that the one of the schools was Lawrence Park Collegiate Institute in Toronto, which is part of its catchment area. It includes where many Jewish families live in the city of Toronto, and so that somebody uses language is reprehensible, even if they thought they could get away with it. But that it was used so close to home, where so many Jewish families live, I think is quite disgusting. I do want to call out that in the story that the families who noticed this or flagged this, including one who was a descendant of a Holocaust survivor, appreciated how the school dealt with it, and I think that should be acknowledged. But you know, in situations like this, you know, I don't know if an expulsion is a soft enough punishment. You know, there should be consequences for children, and these are children who are going into the world writing these comments in their yearbook. There should be a punishment that matches the crime, and they need to, you know, it's better to learn a tough lesson now than a tough lesson 10 years from now. And you know, I put this down to both bad parenting and these children who have more responsibility than maybe we give them credit for when they're in high school, making unwise choices.
0: Look, we tell people all the time, don't be irresponsible on your social media because it could come back and bite you in the butt when you go looking for a job. It's now standard operating procedure to go through that sort of thing.
2: Exactly.
0: Yeah, and you're right. I think a lesson needs to be taught here that it's unacceptable. It's wrong. It proves that you are you're not you don't have intellectual heft, and you're not rigorous in your thought process. And I don't know, maybe letting the universities know where these kids are going, that this happened.
2: Oh, name them and shame them. Yeah. I think naming and shaming is absolutely something that should be done in this situation. And just for context, you use Ferris Bueller in your book quote that Andy talked about his buddies and probably football and some great memories. I heard the quote from Dr. Seuss. So, you know, I think your book's inscriptions can be memorable, but they are no place at all for anti-Semitic hate, whether it's 100% or not.
0: All right, we're going to take a break. When we come back, we're going to talk World Cup, not necessarily the sports, but how our city, Toronto and Vancouver, and indeed North America, is faring as the host of the most important and storied international sporting event on the planet. That's coming up next.
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15: I'm Brenda Neufeld from the Global Newsroom. Beginning July 1st, nearly 3.4 million Albertans will be eligible to receive $100 through the new Alberta Energy Rebate. The Premier and Finance Minister announced the rebate today, money that's been collected over recent months of elevated fuel prices or elevated oil prices. Alberta residents who are 18 and older and have filed a 2025 tax return will be eligible to apply for the rebate through an online portal starting July 1st. For families with kids under 18, each child will also be eligible for $100. Stay with us for further details. From Global News, I'm Brenda Neufeld.
0: are the Scottish fans. There are nobody is giving more pleasure than the Scottish fans. That bagpiper in Boston who woke the neighborhood up at 6:30 and now they all love him. That takes a special kind of charm. But, you know, you got Messi in the hat trick and you got Mbappe yesterday. I just learned about this guy. He's great. But you also have the debates about the controversies, you know, the Somali ref, the Ghana player. There have been U.S. shoddy treatment of Team Iran, the heat and the prices. Let's put it all into a blender and just talk about it. And we'll start with you, Andy. Your thoughts.
1: I think it's incredible. What triggered me, Ben, here, I'm with you on the Scots, and I'm half Scottish. I've been waiting since 98 to see the Scots play. I think it's so incredible. But it really, this sounds cliche, and it sounds like I'm in the can for FIFA. It really does break down barriers. I mean, you think about all the talk over the last year. No one wants to go to the U.S. It's a bunch of ghettos. Prices are too high. All of these... It's been a year of negative media, and then look what happens in Kansas City and in Miami and Boston and Dallas. And you know, Europeans are falling in love with America again in a way, which is amazing. And people are getting together. And the whole purpose of the World Cup is to bring the world together. And I just think it's been so positive.
0: Yeah.
1: Of course, there's hiccups and stuff, but the stadiums are full. Every game's electric. You can't walk down a sidewalk in Toronto, Montreal, or Ottawa, and people aren't stopping to watch the game.
0: Yeah.
1: Like, you know.
0: Oh, yeah. Right by my place, there's a big screen TV outside of a barbershop. It's amazing. It's amazing.
1: Everyone stops to watch. Doesn't even matter who's playing, right?
0: Exactly. Regan, I feel the same way as Andy. And I feel like even if you're not caught up in the sport, there's an energy it feels like there's an energy across the country. And I do apologize to our listeners who are not in either Vancouver or Toronto who don't feel that. I can only speak from my personal experience. But how do you feel after this first week?
2: Well, and there's a few things that are worth mentioning, Ben. First, I was at the opening game where Canada played in Toronto versus Bosnia. And, you know, it was an electric atmosphere. Seeing Canadians come together and cheer on their team was something that, you know, for many, many years, soccer was not a first or second tier sport in this country. And it took a long time for soccer to become more mainstream. So it's actually quite amazing to see the change that has taken over Canadian fans and the passion. Canada plays Qatar and Switzerland, Vancouver, starting later this week. I think Vancouver will be absolutely electric, and BC Place, or Vancouver Stadium, as FIFA's calling it, will be filled to the brim with Canadian fans. And I think it's going to be absolute magic. You know, there's always controversies before tournaments that there's controversies that this tournament actually doesn't really make a difference from past tournaments. In 1966, the World Cup trophy was actually lost and found by Pickles the dog before the tournament started. So, you know, there have been moments of controversy before. But what we are celebrating is the world coming together. And you're seeing people, and you talked about the Scots, who are it's a wonderful group of people in a wonderful country, embracing the United States. There's an internet personality named Freddie, who's a German kid who's traveling across the southern United States with his two buddies. They're doing a road trip, and I think he started the journey with 3,000 Twitter followers. He's got something like 700,000 Twitter followers now after all the stuff.
0: Yeah,
2: like he's discovered Buc-ee's and Waffle House. So, you know, look, America, as your father said, Ben, many, many times, is the greatest republic that God created and put on this earth. And I think the Americans have shown to be wonderful hosts, as we expected them to be. Politics aside, you know, the world has historically looked to America, by and large, as a shining city on the hill. And I think the country right now, after the first week, has put on a great show, and there's been some absolutely wonderful football. I can tell you where there is no electricity for the World Cup is where I'm currently sitting in Rome. So they're not in the tournament. But that, you know, we were walking down some streets tonight. We still saw the game on in restaurants, and people are still paying attention. It is the greatest game the world has ever known, and long may it be the case.
0: Let me tell you, you mentioned a lot of stuff there, but as somebody who lived in North Carolina for 4 years, you mentioned Waffle House, and I got to give a shout out to the smattered, smothered, and covered hash browns. They unlimited coffee, open 24 hours a day, and every single waffle was made just right.
2: But Ben, imagine being a German from Frankfurt who, you know, It is a classic case of the European mind cannot comprehend this, as they show up to the Waffle House and have that dish you just described, an unlimited coffee. I mean, that is what it makes America great. And and it's been a wonderful tournament, and Canada's still in it. And we've got some great games to come ahead in Toronto with the Ghana and or the Ivory Coast and Germany are playing later this week. And Canadians are embracing it from coast to coast. I have no doubt the television figures are astronomical, and they'll keep growing.
0: I mean, yes. I mean, even our former Prime Minister Andy embracing it from coast to coast, just not Canadian coast.
1: Do we have to?
0: Oh, come on! That's so fun.
1: Did you have to ruin the entire segment?
0: Listen, all I will say, and I pointed this out on the show. I don't think anybody else pointed this out, that he was getting a lot of ribbing from a lot of people. He only chose to respond to one news outlet's tweet about him being in the United States and being at the U.S. match and even applauding for U.S. success. And that was the New York Times. And I thought that was quite telling. He didn't rise to the level of him being concerned when it was a Canadian, but it was an American outlet. And that's when he had to defend himself and his boyfriend duties. I find that interesting. Regan, thoughts?
2: Well, look, you're a newly single guy, Ben. You will be on boyfriend duties before too long. A man's got to do what a man's got to do. I do think, though, it just shows how radioactive he is that, you know, he had to go watch the game in the United States. There was 45,000 people at BMO Field in Toronto last Friday. There wasn't a single person who wanted Justin Trudeau to attend that game.
1: Exactly.
2: He did the wise thing by going to the United States.
1: Exactly.
0: What was that at BMO Field, or not BMO Field, at Toronto Stadium, Regan? What was the... what was the water situation like? Because I know that was a controversy, and FIFA sort of realized that they were on the losing end of that one, and they allowed people to bring in their refillable water bottles. What do you remember?
2: Hey, well, I have to say the whole logistics, including the water refill stations, were first class. You know, FIFA, you know, has done this before. The only thing that made me a little bit sad, Ben, is that we didn't make more of an effort as Canada to have more host cities. Because we have a wonderful country to show off to the world, seeing how the world is responding to the United States. We love how people, you know, when people come to Canada for the Olympics, whether it's in Vancouver in 2010 or in Calgary, you know, we put on a good show ourselves. And my only disappointment was, because FIFA did a heck of a job organizing things at the stadium, is that we only have a handful of games in Canada and not more, because it was a first-class operation start to finish.
0: Well, I got to say, I'm choosing to weight more heavily the positive comments of people arriving in places like Toronto and Vancouver saying, my goodness, what a beautiful city. What great food. What great people. I'm choosing on purpose to, weight less heavily the people taking issue with X, Y, or Z, because I'm all in, guys, on wanting these cities to benefit from this exercise and benefit from hosting the world. That's how I'm choosing to look at it. And thus far, I have not been disappointed, as I'm never disappointed with our conversations. Regan Watts, enjoy Italy. Andy Gibbons, enjoy your home in Ottawa. And we will speak again soon.
1: Go Canada, go.
0: Hey, when we come back, speaking of sport, how you can use sport to initiate conversations with strangers. We've been talking with Pete Bombacci from Genwell about the value, the importance, the health benefits of human connection. And there's no better way to spark up a conversation than when you see someone wearing a jersey that you love. That's coming up next on The Ben Mulrooney Show.
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15: 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I'm Brenda Neufeld. Mainly cloudy and 15 at 2:30. The province has announced a new rebate to help make life more affordable for Albertans. Nearly 3.4 million people will be eligible to receive the $100 energy rebate through an online portal starting July 1st. To qualify, you have to be 18 or older, have filed a 2025 tax return, and have a household income of $225,000 or less. The rebates follow months of increased energy royalty revenues due to the war in Iran. Mayor Jeremy Farkas says it's up to the province how it decides to spend an energy windfall, but he would like to them to consider the municipal governments. He says he welcomes, though, anything the province can do to make life more affordable. An RCMP officer in Quebec has been charged with uttering threats online against U.S. President Donald Trump. Mounties allege 34-year-old Evanson Demerlis posted a video on his Snapchat account, and it was allegedly posted while he was deployed in Kananaskis during the G7 summit last year. Environment Canada Calgary weather, mainly cloudy, chance of showers or thunderstorms today, a high of 17, down to 9 for tonight, 16 degrees tomorrow, chance of afternoon showers. Right now it is 15. Breaking news when it happens, our next scheduled news at 3. I'm Brenda Neufeld.
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1: Welcome back to the Ben Mulrooney Show. And as always, we thank you for joining us on whatever platform you find us on. It's a pleasure and an honor to spend a little bit of our day with you. Always love my chats with Pete Bambacci, who joins us now. Pete, we talk about human connection. And, you know, in this increasingly siloed off world, a lot of people hear what we say during these conversations that we have, and they appreciate the need to talk to strangers and build those connections. They don't know where to start. But right now, during the World Cup and in the middle of the summer with sporting events all over the place, it's right in front of us, isn't it?
2: Absolutely, Ben. Sports is a great way for us to build those bridges that open the door to conversations, whether it's somebody wearing a jersey, a hat, your team played last night. It's all around us.
1: Yeah. Well, when I was at Duke, I mean, that's where I went to and did my undergrad, and they have a great sports, a great basketball tradition. Long after I got out, if I saw somebody on a street, especially in Canada or when I was traveling, if I saw someone with a Duke sweatshirt or a T-shirt or a hat, it made me want to go talk to that stranger. And people should feel that, you know, when they see somebody wearing a jersey or a kit of a team that means something to them, it's almost like an invitation to go talk to them.
2: Absolutely, Ben. I can remember I was wearing a Texas Longhorns hat in Sydney, Australia, and somebody was like, you know, hook 'em horns, and, you know, your Blue Devils example. But look at last year with the Jays run. Look right at the World Cup. Look at, you know, the Habs recently, and for the last couple of years, the Oilers. You know, they become Canada's team, and it really is that build that bridge that says, hey, what'd you think of the game last night? Who are you cheering for? Who's your favorite player? All those things are really the conduit to creating the conversations that make us feel like we're part of something bigger than ourselves.
1: Yeah, and it doesn't take a lot. Like, I see people who'll see somebody with a Montreal Canadiens jersey on, and someone will say, let's go Habs, and then they walk away. But instead of forward motion, you can stop for 60 seconds. The person will probably stop and talk.

0: and say, look, when that guy says, hey, what'd you think of the game last night, or who's your favorite player, that we all make the time to create those conversations.
1: And look, you know, you've said before that there are benefits beyond, you know, the endorphin rush you might get from a positive interaction. That, you know, you've said that exercise is beneficial, but the social relationships that we form while playing sport are probably just as beneficial.
0: Yeah, absolutely, Ben. Like, well, you know, today, I think our conversation was really, really around the idea of cheering for a team, and whether we do it at home and we're wearing our jersey with our family or, you know, our kids or maybe our neighbors, whether we go to a bar or a restaurant, or if you're lucky enough, maybe you go outside the ACC, outside the Bell Center, wherever you might go, when we put ourselves in community to cheer for our team, because usually we say we won. Those are powerful moments. But then you take the other side, which is, and I think now, because we don't play on the streets and our young people don't often have those spontaneous activities, when we get the opportunity to play a team sport, whether it's soccer or baseball or hockey or whatever, let's recognize that, yes, you're right, the physical activity is important. But maybe the more important thing with social media and distraction and hyper-competitiveness is actually the relationships that we are creating through those sports that we play each and every day.
1: Look, one of my most memorable moments in sport last year was going to a baseball game, and I was in the second row, really lucky to have those seats. The guy in the front row, I was with my sons, and the guy in the front row, he and his buddy, refused to sit. Now, I don't know why they needed to stand the entire time. There was no one in front of them. And so, and they were in front of my sons. And so I asked them at some point if they would sit. And things started getting testy between us. And I did not like the way this interaction was going. So at the earliest possible convenience, I bought them both a beer. And it changed the dynamic completely. Like they were still jackasses, but they were charming jackasses after that. And we had a lot of fun together. My sons liked the interactions as well. But it just took a slight pivot. Doesn't have to be, you don't have to buy everybody a beer, but you know, just changing that conversation a little bit can create a long lasting memory.
0: Oh, Ben, I so love how you responded to that. Rather than getting angry and getting into a battle or a scrap over, you know, hey, would you please sit down for the 37th time? It's, you were like, hey, what if I actually just, you know, created a kind gesture, bought them a beer, and they were realizing, hey, you weren't trying to be a jackass by responding the way you did. It's like your kids wanted to watch the game. And I think deep down inside, when we treat each other as human beings, when we recognize that we don't know what's going on in other people's lives, we don't know what's going on in their day, when we start to realize if we are all just a little more connected to each other, that we start to realize, hey, we are all in this world together and none of us get out of it alive. So let's have some fun while we're here.
1: Well, yeah. And I would challenge people listening that the next time you ask somebody, hey, how you doing? Actually, challenge yourself to listen to the answer and respond in a way that demonstrated you listened to the answer. That's it. That's the challenge. It'll probably take you 45 seconds. And the reaction that you get when you listen and then respond to what that person said, they're probably going to be surprised that you actually listened and cared. And that you get to take that with you. You get to take that moment where you saw in that person's eyes that they were listened to in a moment that they did not expect to even be heard. And you'll feel really good from it.
0: Beautiful words, Ben. At the end of the day, there's something called active listening. And active listening says that, you know, before you go to jump in with your story about that exact same situation, that you ask another question, you actually demonstrate that you, as you say, listened, and that you want to go deeper into their experience versus sharing your own experience. And if we all, you know, we've all heard the old line, two ears, one mouth. If we all took more time to listen, to really, you know, in the famous words of Ted Lasso, be curious, not judgmental.
1: Yeah.
0: Let's ask more questions, and let's, rather than trying to share our experience so quickly, that's how we build connection. That's how we build friendship, relationships. And that's how we work, make the world a better place.
1: That scene in Ted Lasso when they're playing darts is
0: absolutely.
1: I mean, honestly, if I could watch that once a month, I would. It makes me feel so good. We're talking about sport. We're talking about human connection. I don't think there's a television show that demonstrates it more than Ted Lasso.
0: Yeah, well, you know, we are big fans of Jason Sudeikis and the writing of Ted Lasso. I think it should be mandatory watching for every human being because, you know, in every situation, whether it's the workplace or the classroom, you know, everybody.

0: living their own lives. But what I love that Ted did was said, look, I don't even understand what's going on the field.
1: Yeah.
0: So what I'm going to do is I'm going to treat each of you to be the best that you can be. How can I support you be a better person? And when we all feel like we're seen, valued, and heard, then we will run through the wall, whether it's for a boss, whether it's for a coach, whether it's for our family. It's we all just want that sense of safety, security, support, inclusion, belonging, all those words. And it all comes from taking the time to get to know each other.
2: Real quick, if people have been actively listening and they want to get involved with GenWell, how can they?
0: They can head over to genwell.ca, find out more about the movement. But this week is actually Seniors Loneliness Awareness Week. So head over to lonelinessawarenessweek.ca and tell us how you are getting connected with a senior this week. But let's not just do it on the weeks of our campaigns. Yeah. Let's do it every day of the year, because that's how we change the world.
2: I got to say, I love it when I see a stranger, especially in a town I'm not in, and they are wearing something, a jersey, a hat. They've got a logo, something that opens my heart and my willingness to engage in conversation, even if it's for 5, 10, 15 seconds. Those are 5, 10, 15 great seconds. And in the world we're living in, I'm going to take what I can get. Hey, we're going to take a break. When we come back, the professor is here. Class is in session. Craig Baird is here to talk about a number of things, including the NHL ending on the CBC. I believe he and I may have a difference of opinion on this one. Don't go anywhere. This is the Ben Maloney Show.
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1: Welcome back, and class is in session because our professor of Canadian history, unofficially, Craig Baird, the host of Canadian History X, joins us. Craig, welcome to the show.
2: Oh, thanks for having me.
1: So I want to talk to you before we get into this week's episode. I want to talk to you about the CBC parting ways for good now with the NHL Hockey Night in Canada. The CBC is going to keep that intellectual property, but hockey is gone now. Professional hockey, men's professional hockey is gone from the CBC for good after 70 some odd years. And I saw that you were quoted in a way that suggested that you were sad at the end of an era and that people are shocked. I don't know that people are, Craig. I don't. People want their hockey and they're going to watch it, whether it's on the CBC or something else.
2: Well, I think that in many cases that is, you know, what people will do. But there are people who, you know, don't subscribe to Sportsnet or whatever it might be. And so I feel that for kids who, you know, would grow up watching Hockey Night in Canada and they would see people like Gordie Howe or Bobby Orr or Mario Lemieux, they're losing that opportunity if they don't subscribe to these services. But like I've said to people, it's not so much that the show is ending, it's that this is a kind of a part of our Canadian culture that had a very big influence that, in fact, it's ending, and we're kind of losing something that formed that cultural tapestry of Canada.
1: Yeah, and look, I don't want to diminish those things, because I think that can be true. I don't want to give the CBC the credit that I think they're hoping to get for keeping the country together with hockey. I think hockey did that, and CBC was the vehicle for it because it was the one that existed and we helped pay for it. And therefore, there you go. I'm feeling like a bad sport, and I don't want to give them that. There are other things that they can do and they should do. You know, hockey is where it is. And I don't know that it needs the national broadcaster. I like the idea. I'm hearing that they're going to be doing that with women's hockey. And I think that's a noble pursuit. I think growing the fan base, across the national broadcaster, I think that would be a terrific idea. How do you feel about that?
2: Oh, I think that's fantastic. Yeah. The fact that it could be used for the PWHL and to really grow women's hockey and get people interested, yeah, especially young girls playing it. Absolutely. I think that's a great use of it. For me, it's more that it's an end of an era, kind of like the Hudson's Bay Company. I haven't shopped there in a long time, but it was something that was always there that was suddenly gone, or Eaton's in 1999. Yeah. Just these things that were quintessentially Canadian that disappeared.
1: I got to say, it was so sad. When I remember the flagship store here in Toronto of the Hudson's Bay Company that was at Queen Street, just absolutely a storied building itself. And I watched the capital improvements that they put into it to make it one of the most beautiful department stores I think I'd ever seen in my life. And then as quickly as it ascended the mountain, it tumbled all the way down, and now it's an empty shell. How quickly that happened, I got whiplash.
2: Yeah, I mean, and now they're a kiosk in Canadian Tire.
1: Okay,
2: things change like so quickly.
1: Okay, let's talk about this week's episode of Canadian History X. Tell me about, I hope I'm pronouncing this right, Edith Montour.
2: Yeah, Edith Montour. So she was born on April 10th, 1890, in the Six Nations Reserve in Ontario. And as an adult, she wanted to become a nurse, but the Indian Act kind of prevented that and made it very difficult for her to attend university in Canada. So she went to the United States and was able to graduate at the top of her class and then worked as an elementary school nurse. And in 1917, she enlisted to serve as a nurse in the First World War. And so throughout 1918, she was near the front lines at Base Hospital 23 in France and often worked upwards of 14 hours a day helping wounded soldiers. And since she was a veteran, she had the right to vote and was the first Indigenous woman to actually vote in a Canadian federal election. Most Indigenous women didn't get the right to vote until 1960.
1: Wow.
2: So she spent the rest of her life kind of just working as a nurse on a reserve until she retired in 1955. And she died on April 3rd. 1996, a week before her 106th birthday. So I always like to use this kind of stat that she was born when Sir John A. Macdonald was prime minister, and she died the year that I got my driver's license.
1: It's unbelievable. Okay, well, let's listen to a little bit of this week's episode of Edith Montour.
2: Every day, there were more injured soldiers, and the array of injuries shocked Edith. They came from battles whose names had already become synonymous with slaughter and arrived exhausted from long evacuation routes. Many had lain for hours or days before, so by the time the soldiers had reached Vittel, uniforms were stiff with mud and blood. Some men had not fully understood where they were being taken. They only knew they had survived long enough to leave the trenches behind. Inside the wards, the atmosphere was heavy with exhaustion and a mixture of antiseptic, ether, damp wool, cigarette smoke, infection, and unwashed bodies. Edith and the nurses moved continuously among the beds. Gas attacks had scorched lungs, leaving soldiers coughing and struggling to breathe. Others had lost limbs and suffered shrapnel wounds or were so mangled nothing could be done for them beyond holding a hand to ensure they weren't alone when the end came for them. Whenever she was able, Edith went to the battlefields to find wounded soldiers in need of help. She said years later, "We would walk right over where they had been fighting. It was an awful sight. Buildings in rubble, trees burnt, spent shells all over the place, whole towns blown up."
1: How does a story like this cross your desk? How do you find these stories, Craig?
2: I forget how I actually found out about Edith Montero. I probably read it in a book somewhere, or, you know, sometimes I'll just go into like Wikipedia and just start deep diving through links and, you know, discovering all these things. But I've known about her story for a little while now, but I can't place actually where I learned it from.
1: You know, I gotta say, you have so many of these, Craig, that if more people knew these stories, if more people understood the complex, sacrificial stories that we have of these people who've done incredible things, I think we would understand each other better. I know you're busy, Craig, but we gotta hook you up with a screenwriter and we gotta hook you up with a production company, because these stories, if we want people to consume them, they're already doing a great job on your podcast. But I mean, so many more people would consume the story of Edith Montour if it were a movie for Netflix. You know, like this, these are the stories we need to be telling.
2: Oh, absolutely. You're preaching to the choir here. These are stories that should be movies or TV series or something, because there's so many amazing stories in Canadian history that a lot of people don't know, that just aren't taught in schools for whatever reason. And, you know, that's kind of what I want to do with my show, is just get these stories out there so people can learn about amazing people like Edith Montour.
1: I mean, like, how about just like a show for Netflix called Canadian History X, an anthology, and you pick 10 of these stories and you sort of help executive produce, but, you know, you make sure you've got Indigenous-led crews doing a story like this and Francophone crews doing a Francophone story and all that stuff. You do 10 stories for 10 provinces. I think that would be, I mean, I think that would be one of the biggest shows that would be produced in Canada this year. Get the CBC to do that. They're sitting on a pile of cash now that they don't have hockey.
2: Absolutely. If there's a producer listening, I'm game for it, because it's all about how Canadian history is presented. And I think our history is fascinating.
1: I think more people need to be following you. I think more people need to be listening to you. 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
1: Last question for you. What are you doing for Canada Day, as it's coming up soon?
2: Canada Day, the day before, I'm actually starting my 2-month drive around Canada with my dog, Burton. We're going to be in a camper van exploring the country for 2 months. 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
1: You see, he walks the walk and he talks the talk. Thank you very much, my friend. You take care.
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10: This is Global News. I'm Brenda Neufeld. Mostly cloudy and 15 at 3 o'clock. The Alberta government is offering Albertans a one-time payment of $100 to help pay their bills. The payment is coming in place of the province reducing the fuel tax at the pump. Finance Minister Jason Nixon says about 3.4 million adults will be eligible.
11: Any Alberta resident 18 years or older who has filed the 2025 tax return and has a household income of $225,000 or less is eligible. That's around 70% of Albertans, 85% of adult Albertans, 3.4 million Albertans to be specific.
10: Albertans receiving AISH, ADAP, the Alberta Seniors Benefit, or Income Support will automatically be signed up for the $100 rebate. Others can begin applying on the province's website starting July 1st and running through September 30th. Calgary's mayor wants the new provincial finance minister to undo the cuts made to municipalities with its energy windfall. While he welcomes the help for Albertans today, Jeremy Farkas says municipalities have also been struggling after years of funding cuts by the province.
12: The justification was that the money wasn't coming in to the same extent from these resource royalties. So then the upside should be, if the resource royalties are coming in, that this type of funding should be restored, and most importantly, in a predictable and sustainable way.
10: Ultimately, Farkas says it's up to the province how it decides to spend the money coming from higher oil prices, but says he'll be advocating to the province for some of it. For the second time since December, Alert's Internet Child Exploitation Unit says it's made an arrest related to allegations that teenagers were making sexualized deepfakes of their classmates. ICE Staff Sergeant Allison Church says two 14-year-old boys in Edmonton used AI software to alter photos of girls at their school.
13: Several students brought forth complaints to a teacher about pictures that had been altered sexually with the use of AI. ICE took over the investigation when it was clear that there was an online component that was complex in nature.
10: The boys are now facing charges of voyeurism and making and possessing child sexual exploitation material. Late last year, a Calgary high school student was arrested after a similar incident. Alberta Fish and Wildlife Enforcement Services is investigating after a grizzly bear was shot and killed and then left along a highway near Sundre. On June 14th, officials received a report that a gunshot had been heard around 8:30 p.m. along Highway 734 in an area known as Rig Street. A black Chevy truck was also seen traveling along the highway at a high speed. Anyone with information about the incident is asked to call the Report a Poacher line. The Calgary Airport is expecting 6 million travelers through the busy summer season between now and the end of August. The forecast follows a record-breaking summer last year when over 4 million people came through YYC in July and August alone. Chris Miles with Calgary Airports says the work never stops to accommodate more visitors.
14: You will see a ton of construction here. So we are doing all sorts of improvement. The second phase of Centralize opens up in November of this year. We're still very much involved in reworking Concourse B from the hailstorm nearly 2 years ago. And then certainly you're seeing a lot of efficiency and guest amenity projects going on.
10: Miles says the new centralized security increased capacity by 40%, bringing wait times down from what used to average about 35 to 40 minutes to about 10. It's 3:33.
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10: Environment Canada Calgary weather, mainly cloudy today. We could see showers or a thunderstorm this afternoon, a high of 17. Down to 9 for tonight, a mix of sun and cloud, chance of showers tomorrow, and 16 for a high. Sunny on and 21 on Friday, and then it's looking like a wet weekend. Right now it is 16. Breaking news when it happens. Our next scheduled news at 3:30. I'm Brenda Neufeld.
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1: Albertans are faced with the referendum, which is set to go October 19th. There's a number of questions on this referendum. And one of the questions has gotten the attention, well, maybe one, but maybe five altogether, have gotten the attention of the Alberta Teachers Association. The question being, do you support the government of Alberta introducing a law mandating that only Canadian citizens, permanent residents, and individuals with an Alberta-approved immigration status will be eligible for provincially funded programs such as healthcare, education, and other social services? So let us bring in the president of the Alberta Teacher Association, Jason Schilling. We welcome him back to the program here on QR Calgary. Jason, thanks for the time.
2: Well, thanks for having me on. I very much appreciate it.
1: I guess what I just read there for our listeners here on QR Calgary, the Alberta Teachers Association just doesn't like the way that sounds.
2: Well, you know, we've created our policy at our annual representative assemblies every year, and teachers many years ago actually passed a policy stating that regardless of a student's immigration status, that they should have access to public education within the province. And so teachers are worried about the impact that these referendum questions can have on students, families, school communities, and that's why we've issued this statement around our concerns with the upcoming referendum questions.
1: Now, what I read is it's one of five questions that relate to immigration on the ballot. The teachers, you know, is it one or all five that they're concerned with?
2: Well, we're concerned with how they sort of impact one another, especially the one question that determines that if students don't have the proper immigration status or the papers, that they would be denied going to school. And we know that every child in Alberta deserves access to public education, period. That's the belief of teachers across this province. And, you know, Canada signed on to the United Nations Convention on the Rights of the Child and the Universal Declaration of Human Rights that says children should have access to education. And so teachers are just making that known that they are concerned about the potential impact that this might have.
1: Jason, I think the province is a little disappointed in that stance. They claim that no child would be denied education. However, there would be, I guess, a fee that would be attached, a reasonable fee, as they put it, to quote their statement. I don't know what reasonable is in today's world, but what do you make of what the government has responded with there?
2: Well, I would agree with you that what is reasonable in the eyes of this government in terms of what they would charge for a fee. So, you know, I would also note that they talk about temporary foreign workers who also pay taxes within Alberta. That's not like they are here not paying taxes. They're paying into a system and should have access to the same services that they're paying into. One of the concerns about this is that if you start charging fees, now this becomes a responsibility of school principals to enforce these fee structures and school boards and to, chase down. We already have issues with people not paying their school fees and having to get collection agencies and all this other work that goes into involved into collecting these fees. Now, all of a sudden that you have schools now being responsible for this. And it also creates a bit of fear within schools because now you have sort of this two-tiered system with families, with students, and whether or not they're going to go to school because of these fees. And it sort of puts teachers into the position of all of a sudden being immigration authorities, and that's not what school is for.
1: The government does claim that the fee would offset the cost, you know, of providing this public education to those students. Who are, quote, those students that they are referring to then?
2: Well, these are the students that they would say don't have the correct credentialing around them, that their parents might not have their status papers in place. And, you know, when you look at potentially the number of students who could be affected of this, just in Calgary alone, there's colleagues that I talked to estimate it could be 11,000 students who no longer would be able to access education in the city. And that's just, you know, our largest school district here in Alberta. This would affect all school districts across Alberta. You could see tens of thousands of students being denied access to public education. And our communities are built on strong foundational things like public education. And this is why it's such a concern to teachers that it has a decision like a referendum question will have a big impact sort of downstream into school communities, classrooms, relationships between parents and students and teachers. And we just are really mindful and worried about what that could be.
1: We are speaking with Jason Schilling. He is the president of the Alberta Teachers Association and talking about the upcoming referendum that is set to go on October 19th with regards to funding the public schools and those who will be attending those schools. Is it your impression that it would be up to the principals of these schools to collect such fees, or would that fall on the government somehow?
2: Well, it depends on what structure the government sets up. But right now, when schools have to charge fees for programming, it falls onto the school's responsibility to send out the letters and notification to parents and to follow up to make sure that those fees are being paid. Having worked in schools for years, I know it's always a bit of a contention, because now it affects the relationship that principals and teachers have with families, and not every family can afford it. And we know that there's a lot going on in the world right now in terms of the cost of living, and this is one more thing that's added to parents' plates, that's also added to a school's plates to try to have to take care of.
1: So what is the big concern here from the Teachers Association? Is it the fees that are being collected and that may affect some students from not even receiving an education? Or there's a couple of angles to it.
2: Well, there's definitely, that's one part of it. But I think fundamentally you're getting into the idea that every child, and this is our policy that's been voted on by the association's members, every child, regardless of their immigration status, should have access to public education in Canada, period. That's the first fundamental belief that we have, is that kids, regardless of their immigration status, you know, they didn't choose, you know, the situation that they have in life, and they're being denied potentially access to education for that. And so that's our first stance, is that kids should be in school learning. This is where they build relationships with other kids. This is where they learn to become good citizens within our province. And that's the starting point. The ramifications, if this was to be successful within the referendum, downstream would have implications on schools, as we were talking about with fees, but also creates a little bit of fear within our schools as well about whether or not students should be there, what happens, you know, with that as well.
1: Are these students and their parents predominantly in rural settings, or does that include students possibly in urban centers as well?
2: You'll find students who could get caught up in this across the province. We have, you know, when I talk to my colleagues, there are students potentially within, obviously, Calgary, Edmonton, smaller cities within the province, but into rural communities as well. You have temporary foreign workers who are working in such areas like Whitecourt, for example, would be sort of a smaller rural town that could be impacted by this. This would affect students in schools province-wide.
1: With the referendum set to go October 19th, and this will be really just a referendum to point in a certain direction, I don't know that anything really comes of age, does it? Let's just say that Albertans vote in favor of all five immigration questions on the 19th. What happens after that?
2: Well, government will have to move forward in the way that they choose to deal with them. And so whether or not they create legislation that goes with these referendum questions, we'll have to see. That legislation obviously would have to be passed in the legislature, and then regulations would follow after that, and potentially board policies. And so this could take some time down the road, but we want to make sure that we are raising the concerns that we have around these questions in particular now, so that we don't once again find ourselves with other decisions made by government trying to make things work on the back end, or trying to basically clean up after a little bit of a mistake that's been made by government in terms of policy direction.
1: Under an association, Jason, as you are the president, I mean, I assume that you would have a plan either way. I know you would like Albertans to, you know, vote down these five immigration questions, but you'd be prepared for either way.
2: Well, we would have to sit down with government in terms of consultation and seeing if these are to pass, just what their goals are in terms of trying to lay out the legislation, what those regulations and policies would look like. And of course, we would advocate for parents and for students and for teachers across this province to have access to education so that we're not leaving any child behind in this province. Government does not necessarily have a good track record in terms of consultation with the association when it comes to policy development.
1: Jason, finally, the government estimates that this has cost taxpayers $600 million in each of the past two school years, which is why I guess this is going to be in the referendum to begin with.
2: Well, you know, we've had a government that has been underfunding education chronically for a decade, which is why you saw teachers go on strike last October, that they've had enough of having a lack of resources, a lack of attention paid towards their class sizes, stagnated wages. These were decisions that were made by government years and years before we saw an increase in immigration, as they like to say. So they can't necessarily pin this onto one thing when they've been chronically underfunding the system for years prior to.
1: Jason, look, I appreciate the time, and we'll speak again. But thanks for joining us today on QR Calgary.
2: You bet. Thanks for having me on.
1: There's Jason Schilling. He is the president of the Alberta Teachers Association. We'll take the time out when we come back. The Premier Danielle Smith and Finance Minister Jason Nixon both had their affordability announcement last hour. We'll tell you what they had to say, and you'll hear from both what they had to say next on QR Calgary.
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1: Day two of a risk of a thunderstorm again today. Not much, but 30% chance of a thunderstorm, maybe some showers. And then tonight, well, again, 30% chance of showers. And then those showers end overnight. There is a risk of a thunderstorm again this evening. We have a risk of it tomorrow, but then we should be out of it. Not the rain, but at least the thunder showers. So the province held court today over their affordability newser, if you want to call it. The provincial government, Premier Danielle Smith and the finance minister, both of them speaking today on what they're going to do for you. Here first is the Premier.
2: All across our province, families are feeling the pressure of rising costs. Whether it's groceries, rent, utilities, or fuel, many Albertans are asking the same question. How did life get this expensive? The fact is there isn't a single cause. Costs are high thanks to a combination of global, national, and provincial factors that have all come together at once. Here in Alberta, for example, rapid population growth has been putting pressure on things like housing, infrastructure, and services. When demand rises faster than supply, you see prices climb. Globally, higher prices for oil and gas are increasing costs for fuel and utilities. At the same time, those stronger energy prices mean Alberta is seeing increased revenues. Revenues that help support the services that Albertans rely on every day, like schools and hospitals and roads. But our government recognizes that families are feeling the pinch, which is why we're taking action to put more money back in their pockets. Beginning July 1st, nearly 3.4 million Albertans will be eligible to receive $100 through the new Alberta Energy Rebate. The energy rebate will put tax dollars collected over recent months of elevated energy prices back in the hands of Albertans to help with the cost of fuel and other household needs. Rather than relying on retailers to pass on the fuel tax relief, this approach will ensure elevated oil revenues deliver real benefits to Albertans, benefits that don't disappear at the pumps. This rebate replaces the fuel tax relief program, which temporarily paused all or part of the 13 cent per litre provincial fuel tax when oil prices reaches a certain threshold. When the federal government suspended its 10 cents a litre fuel excise tax earlier this year, those savings were seemingly erased at the pumps within days and before Albertans could actually feel any relief. In practical terms, the energy rebate gives Albertans real returns now on the higher oil prices already seen in the previous months, delivering families, we estimate, over 50% more than the fuel tax relief program was projected to provide over the next 3 months. So whether the priority is groceries, bills, rent, or fuel, the energy rebate ensures flexible support, with guaranteed support for every eligible Albertan, driver or not. On top of having the second lowest taxes on fuel in the country at 13 cents a litre, Alberta's competitive low-tax environment has also helped to keep the average fuel price relatively lower than the rest of the country, 156.3 cents per litre compared to the Canadian average of 171.2 cents per litre. But there is more to do. While some things are beyond our control, we'll continue to find ways to help Albertans cope in the face of rising prices. We're engaging with grocery retailers to find ways to address the rising cost of essential food items, and we continue to focus on long-term affordability, including lowering personal income taxes so families save up to $1,500 per year, cutting red tape, and working to promote a strong and growing economy that creates more jobs, opportunities, and stability, and put real dollars back into the pockets of Albertans.
1: There is the Premier of Alberta, Danielle Smith, offering Albertans it's a one-time payment of $100 if you qualify to help pay for your bills. So there's been some pressure for the province to reduce its tax on the gasoline at the pumps, but instead they are going to go with this payment, which people can start applying for the payments on July 1st. And as you heard there, Smith say nearly 3.4 million adults will be eligible in this province. The finance minister, Jason Nixon, was next to speak.
3: When oil prices are high, everyone feels it, not just at the pumps, but in the price of groceries, utilities, and everyday goods. Albertans deserve relief and the freedom to use the relief where and when it matters the most for their families. That's why starting July 1st, Alberta's government is putting direct, immediate support into the hands of nearly 3.4 million eligible Albertans through the Alberta Energy Rebate. Every eligible Albertan will receive a guaranteed $100 payment. A two-adult household will receive $200, and families can receive an additional $100 for each eligible adult child and family member living in the same home. We trust Albertans to know what their families need most, whether the pressure is on groceries, rent, bills, or fuel. The Alberta Energy Rebate ensures the choice is theirs. While we hope peace deals advance between Iran and the United States, we know how volatile global conflicts and reactive oil markets can be, and the major impact they have already had on the costs to Albertans. We have seen average prices of gas in Alberta over the past month alone from lows of $1.50 to as high as $1.80 just over a month. The Alberta Energy Rebate takes the tax already collected during recent months of elevated fuel prices and returns it directly to the pockets of Albertans, so they can see relief now rather than waiting for relief to hopefully materialize at the pump. The reality is that the government has very little ability to influence gas prices, and when gas is sitting above $1.60 a liter, whether you're paying 13 cents in fuel tax or not, that's what Albertans notice. We saw that when the federal government suspended their 10 cents fuel tax this year. Those savings were erased at the pump within days before Albertans could actually feel that relief. And with price fluctuating the way they are now, provincial tax relief can disappear just as easily before anything actually benefits. The Alberta Energy Rate delivers relief immediately and avoids that volatility. On average, eligible Albertans will see over 50% more savings per person than the fuel tax relief would have provided, especially if oil prices continue to drop. And unlike fuel tax relief, this rebate reaches every single Albertan, driver or not. This includes seniors, vulnerable Albertans, transit users, and remote workers who would not have seen 1 cent from fuel tax relief, but are still dependent on increase in affordability prices because of the price of oil. Any Alberta resident 18 years or older who has filed a 2025 tax return and has a household income of $225,000 or less is eligible. That's around 70% of Albertans, 85% of adult Albertans, 3.4 million Albertans to be specific. Albertans receive that are receiving the Alberta Senior Benefit, AISH, ADAP, or income support will automatically be enrolled. No application needed. Starting July 1st, all other eligible Albertans can apply through the secure online portal available at alberta.ca.
1: And that's going to be on July 1st. Let's not all rush on July 1 to try and jam things and get things done. We've got a split. We've got news and weather coming up here at the bottom of the hour, and we'll talk emergencies next on QR Calgary.
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12: 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I'm Brenda Hufeld. Mainly cloudy and 15 at 3:30. The province has announced a new rebate to help make life more affordable for Albertans. The Alberta Energy Rebate will provide $100 to eligible Albertans 18 and older to make up for higher gasoline prices in the last quarter. Premier Daniel Smith says $100 for an estimated 3.4 million adults works out to be worth more than cutting 13 cents a litre on the gas tax.
2: The thing to keep in mind is the average Albertan uses 2,000 litres of gas a year, and so they would have paid on average $65 in taxes over the past quarter. So this is going to be a $100 rebate, and so it's $35 more than they would have got with the fuel tax program.
12: Adults who filed 2025 taxes and with household earnings of less than $225,000 a year will qualify. You have to sign up on the province's website starting July 1st.
13: Now, breaking news.
12: The Premier has confirmed today the water, not coal petition will not make it onto this fall's referendum ballot. Country artist Corb Lund and his team finished collecting the required signatures on their petition last week in their fight against new coal mines in the Eastern Rockies. But Daniel Smith said today if the province moves forward with a referendum on that petition, it wouldn't happen until October of next year. She says Elections Alberta has confirmed the final questions had to be in by June 1st in order to prepare and hire enough people for the October 19th vote. Two 14-year-old Edmonton teens are charged with making and possessing child sexual exploitation material and with voyeurism. Police from the Internet Child Exploitation Unit say the boys used AI to sexualize images of several girls from their junior high school. The pictures were both taken in parking lots and from the girls' social media accounts. ICE Staff Sergeant Allison Church had a stern warning today for anyone thinking of doing the same.
14: Anybody who is considering using AI or who is using AI to sexualize images of friends, classmates, any youth, any children. The world of CSOM is an awful place, and if you choose to step into it, you will be held accountable.
12: Last December, a Calgary high school student was charged on similar counts. An Okotoks man facing charges of child sexual exploitation materials is back in police custody. On June 3rd, police charged 35-year-old Corey Earhart with possessing and accessing child sexual abuse materials after finding more than 500,000 photos and videos at his home. Earhart was released on conditions, and RCMP say they've received a complaint that he may have breached those conditions. He was arrested yesterday in High River and remanded in custody for a court appearance next week. Calgarians looking to cool off in our rivers and lakes this summer are being reminded to do so safely. Calgary Fire typically sees the highest number of water rescues on the Bow River between the Shouldice boat ramp downstream to Harvey Passage. Lakes and ponds have also been a focus of late, where three recent drowning deaths have occurred in Mahogany Lake. CPS Staff Sergeant Andy Woodward says most of what they see is preventable.
15: Top three contributory factors to water-related fatalities are not wearing a life jacket, exposure to cold water, and being impaired. That's why police and bylaw officers will be monitoring activities to ensure the rules are being followed.
12: Officials say being safe includes mandatory life jackets on a boat, knowing your route and current river conditions, and proper supervision of children and inexperienced swimmers. It's 3:34.
0: Your chance to chime in without going live to air. 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
12: Environment Canada Calgary weather, mainly cloudy today. A slight chance of showers or thunderstorms this afternoon, a high of 17, down to 9 for tonight. Much the same kind of day tomorrow. Some afternoon showers are possible, a high of 16. Sunny and 21 Friday, and then a little cooler and wet for the weekend. Right now it's 15. Breaking news when it happens. Our next scheduled news at 4. I'm Brenda Neufeld.
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0: I know one of the Global News was interviewing a few of the people up that way, and one of them was from the East Coast, where I'm originally from, and said he didn't grow up in Alberta and wasn't used to the Alberta storms. The difference being out in the East, you're worried usually about hurricanes that hit, not tornadoes. That is something a little bit different here. Don't worry about the hurricane, but you are going to get hit the odd time with tornadoes. So he just said it started picking up real bad and getting, he said super windy. Well, a tornado would be super windy. I tried to outrace some in Wisconsin once in a car when I was driving across the country and took a couple shortcuts down through the north. And actually working in Winnipeg, too, had come out of the building to get into my vehicle and looked up, and there was a funnel cloud that I could see in the south part of the city. And it's the first time I had ever seen one clearly. And I thought, I had to double take, go, is that what I think it is? And then got the phone out. I believe an iPhone 4 at the time. And took a rough photo of what it was. But, I mean, these things touch down in the northern part of the province. And it's scary if you've ever been around one of these. So I thought, well, let's reach out and get some advice on how to be prepared, although there's limitations to what you can do to prepare for a tornado. But Kobe Dewar is the deputy chief of CEMA. That is the Calgary Emergency Management Agency. And he joins us now on QR. Kobe, look, I appreciate you taking the time. It doesn't help now, but it does help to be prepared.
1: Right. That is, unfortunately, being prepared is the best thing that you can be. And not everybody thinks about this before the time actually hits. So we encourage everybody to be prepared at any moment in time for an emergency.
0: How should people be prepared? I mean, we see tornadoes. They're not uncommon in this province. Storms, other things, we'll touch on those as well. But first of all, let's just start with tornadoes or just general. How should people be prepared and don't wait to the last minute?
1: Well, during any emergency, you need to be prepared for a couple of different things. One, be prepared to stay in your house. What does that look like? So where's a good place for you to hunker down or hide within your house if there's a tornado coming towards your place and you're unable to leave at that time? So making sure that you understand where that best place is. You can get some information off our website. The other piece is, if you have to leave your house for some reason or for some emergency, making sure that you have a plan to be able to do that. And have some equipment and some pieces of supplies ready to take with you when you leave. Those things can include things like non-perishable food, water, flashlights and batteries, making sure you have your medications, making sure you have your cell phone charger with you. Those are all important things to make sure that you have, plus those important documents and emergency contact information so that you can contact those that you need to contact, especially your insurance provider. And hopefully you have reviewed your insurance and know what your insurance does and does not provide for you.
0: That's going to be something I think that a lot of people aren't quite sure about, or at least don't look at year after year. Once they get the house insurance, they're good to go.
1: I couldn't agree more, and I think it's so important that people understand, one, that people have insurance. That is absolutely critical, making sure that you are prepared, because you never know when an emergency will happen. So having insurance is number one, but then also knowing what your insurance does and does not provide. And if you have any questions on that, your broker or your insurance company can provide you information, and you can ask them as many questions as you like.
0: Kobe Dewar is with us here on QR Calgary. He's the deputy chief of CEMA. That's Calgary Emergency Management Agency. And talking about being prepared for the unexpected. Where should, you kind of detailed a little bit about what people should have. Where should they keep all these things so that they're just easy to grab before they've got to either evacuate or hunker down?
1: Yes, exactly. It should be in a place where you are going to use to exit the building. So something like a closet near the front door, or a closet even in your car, if that's something that you can keep in a concealed place within your car, in a trunk or something like that. Those are places that you can keep items like this. But making sure that you've taken the time ahead of time to put it all together, so that you don't have to think about it when you're leaving. It's just grab the bag and go.
0: Kobe, I got stuck driving back from Canmore during this past winter. It was actually, I think, in the spring when a snowstorm hit, and it took us 4 hours to get home, which should normally take an hour. But I know some behind me were stuck. I mean, traveling in a vehicle, being prepared for such an incident.
1: For sure. And I think one of the key and most important pieces there is making sure that before you leave for a trip, make sure your gas tank is full. You never know when an emergency is going to hit.

0: and you may get stuck on the highway for an extended period of time. The last thing that you want to worry about is that gauge going towards E. If you have an opportunity to make sure that your gas is fueled up or your tank is fueled up before you leave, and then as you're traveling along, make sure that it doesn't get below half. So if you're in a community where you can fill up on your halfway through and your tank is at half a tank, make sure they're fueled that up as well. And make sure that you've got an emergency kit in your car, and that includes things like additional clothing, some blankets, some food, maybe some water that you can drink as well. And a flashlight is always important in a car.
1: Kobe, we talked about being prepared in the case of a tornado. What about, say, flooding in this province or fire is another one, and we're seeing that right now in B.C.?
0: Yes, emergencies that can affect us here in Alberta or in Calgary are all of those. Flooding, wildfire, tornadoes, those are all high risks, especially in the Alberta environment. So I encourage everybody to make sure that they do a couple of things. Make sure that they know what their high risks are in the areas that they live in. Make sure that they have downloaded the WeatherCan app that can give them some notification of severe weather coming their way, as well as the Alberta Emergency Alert app, which also can help with giving them information. We will use that Alberta Emergency Alert app to be able to communicate to people within Calgary. So I encourage everybody in Alberta to be able to have that on their phones.
1: Kobe, have you come across somebody that has told you a story about, you know what, thank goodness I had this, that I was prepared, because otherwise this is what would have happened?
0: Well, it's quite interesting. We just had an emergency services, social services exercise yesterday, which is a group within Calgary that helps those that are evacuated from their homes and supports them through that. And during that exercise, one of the individuals in the room had their phone set for the area that received a tornado warning over by Brooks yesterday. And so right away, everybody in the room looked over and said, Where's that for? And luckily, luckily it was not in the Calgary region. I'd say that from that perspective. But having that awareness level and making sure that everybody knows and you know where those events are happening. Now, you can set those regions. If you've got a secondary property somewhere in Alberta, you can also include that region so you know that region as well as your main home address.
1: Kobe, all great advice for the listeners here of QR Calgary. Appreciate the time today. I know you're busy, so thanks for this.
0: You bet. And any time. And just I encourage people to go and visit our website at calgary.ca/get ready. And it has all the information there that you need to be able to get yourself prepared.
1: Good stuff. Thanks, Kobe.
0: Take care and have a great day.
2: Kobe Dewar is the Deputy Chief of the Calgary Emergency Management Agency. I just received a text from a friend out in Banff. She lives here in Calgary. I actually grew up with her in Nova Scotia. I've known her since grade 3. And another friend of ours, one of her best friends from Nova Scotia, is out, was in a wedding out in BC, but now is visiting here. And both of them are out in Banff. And they are not camping. They're staying in a hotel, but they are having some fun. But if you are camping, there's going to be some limitations out there this weekend. That's because the Banff National Park stated yesterday that Lake Minnewanka, the trail, Elmer Pass Trail, and the campgrounds, LM 8, 9, 11, 20, 22, and 31, have been closed to travel until further notice. The reason is there are bears in the area. They being Parks Canada, they've shared that there's been multiple incidents in early part of this month, and we're only halfway through the month right now. So the bears have been busy in and around campsites, resulting in damaged tents and food getting eaten. So they've confirmed that black bears have damaged and accessed an occupied tent at LM9. This is in the backcountry campsite along the lake. Other campers were in the area. Nobody saw or interacted with the bear, so they were lucky there. Then on the 13th and 14th of this month, just a couple of days ago, additional similar incidents in the Lake Minnewanka backcountry. Two tents found damaged and the same campsite. A bag and food reward accessed at the neighboring campsite. Staff, you know, they were closing the campsites, evacuating the visitors, moving them to other campgrounds as space was permitted. And then the next day, two unoccupied tents were found damaged at LM20. So they confirmed that there are a number of bears in the area. So that's why they have shut things down in the area. So don't go. They've got bears in the area. We'll take a quick time out. Still to come, and coming up next, Sports Talk with Jock, next on QR Calgary.
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1: Sports Talk with Jock tonight at 7, but Jock Wilson joins me here in studio now. NHL coaches, Stanley Cup's been handed out. Now we've got to get down to business, right?
2: It's funny because the first thing I thought about, I wonder what Rick Ralph, because you spent some time in Toronto in that Toronto market, when all of a sudden you announced the name Jim Hiller. Like, that is an underwhelming choice to be the next head coach of the Toronto Maple Leafs. And, you know, hey, John Chyka kept it under wraps because no one had that leak. No one knew that he was even being talked about. And here's a guy that had, what, one full season with the Los Angeles Kings. It was a good regular season, but then terrible coaching in the playoffs against the Oilers from Jim Hiller. And then he got fired halfway through his second season in Los Angeles. So this wasn't on anybody's radar. I'm just wondering how the Toronto market, since you worked in that Toronto market, how would they buy this one?
1: Well, they're going to have a little bit of grace because he was an assistant to Mike Babcock when Babcock was there. I had to write it down, 2015 to 2019. Okay. So I was gone. But boy, I was there for so many coaches getting let go. I was even quoted, I think it was with City TV, about when Paul Maurice got let go there. And then, of course, I get in Winnipeg, and who shows up? Paul Maurice. he may show up in Calgary before we're done. But, that was the one that jumped out at me, Jim Hiller. And you mentioned former L.A. King, and he was fired in March. And then Ryan Craig, there's a guy that I haven't heard of before because he has been promoted from the American Hockey League up to Las Vegas. But, it doesn't take long for the coaches to get named this time of year.
2: Do you really think Jim Hiller is an upgrade on Craig Berube? Because I don't. So we'll see how it plays out. But he's a new name. He's a fresh name. And as you said, he's got a little bit of history in Toronto. Good luck to John Chyka because, you know, this is going to be I really don't know what this Toronto Maple Leaf team is going to do because some people are saying, blow it up, you know, trade Austin Matthews. Like, this team is going nowhere. And right now you look at their roster, they are going nowhere. So I don't know what John Chyka is going to do.
1: No, and they're top heavy in their forward group. There's a lot of money involved in that top forward group as well. You're looking at Matthews. He's what, going to come and become a free agent in a couple of years, the same time as the guy up in Edmonton comes up as well. There's a lot of speculation there. There's a lot of panic that goes on in Toronto and great expectations when the season gets underway. I don't think there's going to be much expectation, although they have the number one pick.
2: It's Toronto. There's always expectations. Come on, Rick.
1: Well, most of that is up in Brampton, but there is the odd realist. I think in Toronto, most of them, when the season starts,
2: aren't they planning the parade already in Toronto?
1: They're going to, everybody wants to get traded to Toronto, and it's for a puck bag or whatever, that Toronto's going to throw back. It is really quite something to work in that market.
2: But 1967, baby.
1: There is a lot of pressure. You mentioned 1967. I mean, I've talked to players that have got traded there. That's why Tavares is there, because he would own the city if they win. Oh. But, Wendell Clark thought the same thing.
2: That team is not close to winning right now.
1: No.
2: It really isn't. So, good luck to them. Good luck to Jim Hiller. He's got a job, and we'll see what he does. But we'll see what John Chyka does, too, because I think that's going to be very interesting. Yeah, so I must admit, when I saw that this morning, I'm going, wow, good thing I'm on with Rick today, because he'll have an opinion or two on that.
1: Well, for Toronto, where they are with the salaries that they have on board, are they better to take the pick, which is probably leaning more toward a rebuild, also, some of these guys can step right in and play. We've seen the last number of years, right?
2: Sure. So, hey, Gavin McKenna, they win the draft lottery. So Gavin McKenna is obviously, maybe not right away, but he is going to be a very good player in the National Hockey League. Will he be a generational player? I don't know. And I'm thinking Toronto is going to take Gavin McKenna, but in this day and age, I guess you never know.
1: No, but if you do, what is that message for the players that are there? Will he help right away? Maybe it takes a year or two.
2: Yeah. Well, are you suggesting they trade that pick?
1: Well, I think everything's on the table. If you're not going to trade any of these other characters, now there's a lot of names being bandied about. I've seen them in the news. So that Toronto is looking. Maybe they are going to try and restructure, and then they welcome the first pick in.
2: But what's the old saying? You throw enough crap against the wall, something's going to stick.
1: Yeah, see what does stick. So I can't imagine the PR that you would need in that city if you traded that pick.
2: Right.
1: What is coming back? But they'll look at it. Everything will be on the table. Well, be interesting to know what Matt Sundin thinks.
2: Yeah,
1: Matt's even knew about the coach.
2: Well, apparently they wanted Peter Laviolette. That's the buzz in Toronto. Yeah. They wanted Laviolette.
1: There's a name that they would all know, right?
2: Yes, but
1: Laviolette, the audience.
2: He goes to Los Angeles, so there you go. And, you know, did they, you know, it was funny because Kelly McCrimmon, the late Brad McCrimmon, my bad. Kelly McCrimmon did his year end with the Las Vegas Golden Knights. And he basically came out and said, well, we have given Bruce Cassidy permission to talk to one team. But that didn't come together. So which team did he give permission for them to talk to? Was it the Toronto Maple Leafs? And it didn't come together. So that's what everybody is speculating right now. So he hasn't given the Oilers permission to talk to Bruce Cassidy, but he did give one team permission to talk to Bruce Cassidy, but that hasn't come together.
1: So. Well, I find it interesting, too, with Hiller that comes into Toronto, as I mentioned, an assistant under Mike Babcock. There's been rumblings that maybe he goes up to Edmonton. We've heard from numerous former players that this guy is not their favorite coach.
2: That investigation
1: he does get
2: is
1: results.
2: Already underway.
1: We have to give him that, right? Mike Babcock said. But Jim Hiller was under Mike Babcock in Toronto. How much of a Mike Babcock-like coach is Toronto getting? I don't know Hiller, so I can't say that he's exactly like Mike Babcock, but the assistants do learn from who they coach with, and
2: that
1: then they put their own spin on it and go forward.
2: That is very true. So, you know, hey, the next order of business for the National Hockey League is teams do sort out their coaching situations. You know, Edmonton's still looking for a coach. You got the NHL draft coming up June 26th, so Calgary Flames will be picking 6th overall. It is going to be interesting. Like, will there be some trading? We saw actually a trade today. The San Jose Sharks and the Buffalo Sabres, they swapped first-round picks. Not the high ones. The Sharks have sent their 20th overall pick to the Buffalo Sabres for 27th overall, but the Sharks also acquire a defenseman in Michael Kesselring. So a 26-year-old, 6'5", right shot defenseman. So you're already seeing some of the tweaks happening before the NHL draft, which will be very interesting coming up next week.
1: Yeah, always fun when the commissioner comes out and says, we have a trade to announce.
2: We have a trade to announce. We'll see what happens.
1: Jock, we'll talk to you next hour.
2: All right, sounds good.
1: Stan Peters report. We'll take the timeout news and weather coming up at the top of the hour here. And then Dr. Craig Jenny will join us and we'll touch on vaccines. Yeah, the COVID vaccine. Is it a little early to be talking about that? Well, they don't think so. That's next on QR Calgary.
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14: This is Global News. I'm Russell Skeet. It's mainly cloudy and 15 degrees at 4 o'clock. Millions of eligible Albertans will be getting a $100 energy rebate this year as part of the province's affordability plan. Finance Minister Jason Nixon explains who will qualify.
15: Any Alberta resident, 18 years or older, who has filed the 2025 tax return and has a household income of $225,000 or less is eligible. That's around 70% of Albertans, 85% of adult Albertans, 3.4 million Albertans to be specific.
14: Albertans receiving AISH, ADAP, or the Alberta Seniors Benefit or Income Support will automatically be signed up for the $100 rebate. Others can begin applying for it on the province's website starting July 1st and running through September 30th. Coming up, the mayor weighs in on the province's rebate plan, but first, QR Calgary Time Saver Traffic.
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17: If you're heading south out of downtown, there's a collision southbound McLeod Trail at 25th Avenue. It's just been moved from the two left lanes into the right lane. We are seeing some stop and go starting before 17th Avenue, but it is starting to ease a little bit. Further to the south, there's a collision on southbound McLeod Trail before Heritage Drive, mostly off to the right, but there is some pretty heavy construction in the area. You cannot turn right onto Heritage Drive from southbound McLeod. You'll probably have to continue down towards Southland Drive. And there's a collision on the exit ramp from Barlow Trail to westbound 17th Avenue. Emergency crews are narrowing that turn lane. 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
14: Mayor Jeremy Farkas says it's up to the province how it decides to spend an energy windfall created by high oil prices, and he welcomes anything the province can do to make life more affordable for Albertans. Farkas says the province should also be sharing the wealth with municipalities who have also been struggling.
18: For us to be consistent here, having accepted many years of significant reductions to our operating budgets, to our capital budgets, downloaded costs, I think it's fair for Albertans across the province to be asking for our local municipalities to share the upside as well.
14: Farkas says the province used low royalty revenues as a justification for lowering municipal funding, so the opposite should be true now. Alberta's Assembly of Treaty Chiefs are calling for the RCMP to investigate Premier Danielle Smith and members of the UCP for treason. The chiefs representing Treaty 6, 7, and 8 unanimously passed a resolution calling for an investigation by the Mounties and Alberta's Attorney General to determine whether they constitute treason under the Criminal Code of Canada. In a release on X, the chiefs say they're calling for the investigation on the basis of the intentional violations of the treaties and calling for a referendum which puts treaty rights at risk while failing to take action on privacy rights. And the Premier and UCP have undertaken the referendum with significant risks of foreign interference. Well, the Premier has confirmed the fears of people fighting coal mining in the Eastern Rockies. Their petition will not be part of this fall's referendum. Danielle Smith says the Water Not Coal petition was submitted to Elections Alberta too late.
19: We did receive notification from Elections Alberta that we had to have the final questions in by June the 1st in order for them to be able to prepare and hire enough people for the October 19th referendum. So this one came in a little bit late, and they still have to validate the signatures.
14: Smith says if it proceeds to a referendum, it would be held during the October provincial election next year. Country artist Corb Lund and his team finished collecting the required signatures and submitted the petition to Elections Alberta just last week. The pro-separation sign campaign in Alberta has grown from one to three amid a standoff in southern Alberta. The man who paid for a single pro-separation billboard that sparked controversy in Tabor has escalated his battle with the municipality by adding two more. Corey Morgan paid to have the original 3 meter tall and 6 meter wide billboard that urges the province to leave Canada. The town earlier this month ordered it taken down after receiving multiple concerns about the first billboard's messaging, which was deemed a nuisance. City police are investigating a weekend shooting in the northwest community of Tuscany around 12:20 a.m. Saturday morning. Police were called to reports of a man suffering from a gunshot wound in the 0 to 100 block of Tuscany Spring Heights. Police say the man was shot while exiting a vehicle with another man. Police think the suspect fled in a dark-colored SUV. They believe this was a targeted shooting and continue to investigate. Police are looking for anyone with CCTV or dash cam footage of the area at the time of the incident to contact them. It's 4:05.
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14: Environment Canada Calgary weather, partly cloudy with scattered showers and down to 9 tonight, a mix of sun and cloud tomorrow. Good afternoon, a good chance of afternoon showers, a high of 16, sunny, and 20 on Friday. It's 15 degrees, breaking news when it happens. Our next scheduled news at 4:30. I'm Russell Skeet.
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1: Rick Ralph in on Connect. Well, the infectious disease experts are hoping that Alberta will fully adopt the federal COVID-19 vaccine guidelines as it plans its immunization rollout for later this year. They haven't done it yet. They'll do it later. But this is what the infectious disease experts are hoping from this province. It's because the National Advisory Committee on Immunization has recently released its recommendations for the fall and the winter. That's why this is in the news. And from what went on in this province before, well, there was a lot of confusion, to say the least. The National Advisory Committee on Immunization strongly recommends the COVID-19 shots for high-risk groups. And that includes anybody and everybody over the age of 65, care home residents, people with special medical conditions, pregnant people, healthcare workers, people from First Nations, Inuit and Métis communities, as well as members of racialized communities. And then as a secondary recommendation from the National Advisory Committee on Immunization, they says provinces may also offer the vaccine to everyone else 6 months of age and older. And the problem that the Alberta government faced last year, part of the pushback, was charging many people $100 for the COVID vaccine. They were the only province to do such. The only other province that did that was Quebec. The province, though, did offer it free to a number of the high-risk groups, and that included the folks that I mentioned a little bit earlier here. But some of the groups deemed that were high-risk by the National Advisory Committee were not included on the eligibility list here. So there was some confusion. The province did not provide the vaccine for free to all Albertans age 65 or older. So there became a lot of confusion. So I think they're hoping that this year will be a little smoother for those that would like to get the vaccine. There is a question around, will you have to pay for it? Or hopefully not. And if you're not, and the government's going to pay for it, how much of these do you order for people that you know are going to take it? Maybe that would be, is that possible to do it that way? Order ahead of time. If you want it, put your name in. Yeah, we'll call you when it's in. Would people actually do that, or is it a last-minute thing that people do? Anyway, we were looking to speak with Dr. Craig Jetty from the University of Calgary. Not uncommon for a doctor to be on call, which may exactly not our call, but he may be tied up with something else. If you've seen, the World Cup of Soccer is underway, and Scotland is playing, or not Scotland, England is playing right now, just south of Scotland. They are playing right now. They did have the lead last checked. I always get a kick out of England getting ahead in the tournament, winning a round or two, and then losing. Because English soccer fans are like Maple Leaf fans in this country, to me. Long-suffering. Team never wins. Creates excitement, but just doesn't get it done. But who is getting the excitement in, particularly in Boston? Soccer fans from Scotland have been causing beer shortages in Boston. Boston's completely run out of beer, thanks to these fans from Scotland. The massive Tartan Army launched a legendary celebration across the city following their team's big win over Haiti a couple of days ago. And what do? They took to local pubs and packing restaurants, and they marched all the way to Fenway. Now, when I say they marched all the way to Fenway, this is not just three or four people or 10 or 20. These are thousands of people that are led to the game by a pipe and drums ensemble.

0: And it's not just two or three of these individuals, as they say. These are thousands of people that are making their way to the game. And I don't know what the people with the bagpipes and the drums do. Maybe they don't go into the game. But and maybe a lot of them don't even have tickets to go to the game. But there are thousands of them. I mean, thousands. The Scottish, got together with their pipe and drums people. And I don't know how they got tickets to the Boston Red Sox. But they decided, let's go to a Red Sox game. Not just a section of tickets. They occupied a third of the stadium. And the thing about soccer fans, especially from Europe, is they sing throughout their games. Baseball in America, it's quiet. Unless something actually happens on the field, it's generally a quiet day at the ballpark. If you're familiar with the Scottish band, the Proclaimers, the fans at Fenway got into the action. Yeah, you know, it gets a little mixed up when you've got into the pints. But the Scottish fans were having so much fun at the ballpark that regular going Red Sox fans actually enjoyed, for the most part, having these fans there because it's altogether different. And I've been to a game in England between Chelsea and Liverpool, and the fans don't really sit at all. Where you go to a hockey game here, or you go to a baseball game in Boston or Toronto, basically fans are sitting, right? And if you're ordering the drink or two and you get done your drink, or maybe you have a hot dog or some popcorn, you put the container down underneath your seat. And when, you know, the game's over, the period's over, some of you pick it up and take it to the garbage, but not many. There's a staff that comes around and cleans it up. Well, the Japanese soccer fans are cleaning up the World Cup stadiums. The tournament, of course, now is in full swing. But soccer teams generally have these fans that travel by large group. And one of the traditions of the Japanese soccer fans has really kind of grabbed the imagination of many in the United States. They come to the game with blue bags. They bring them to the stadium. And then during the matches, they wave the blue bags to celebrate what's going on the field. And then after the game is over, the fans spend extra time in the stands picking up the litter on the ground. And these fans are doing mass cleanups of the stadium. They're not just doing like a section or two where they're sitting. They are everywhere in the building. And they are cleaning the entire thing. And this is not something that's new for the Japanese soccer fans this year at this tournament. This actually goes back to the 1998 World Cup in France. And the Samurai Blue, as they are known, the supporters of Japan's soccer team have been doing this and keeping it alive now at every tournament since 1998. And now, once again, they are sharing the unique gesture and giving the world another master class in citizenship. That is the Japanese. Coming up at quarter past the hour, the Stampeders Report. Sports Talk with Jock. He'll join me in studio here. We'll touch on the Grey Cup that's coming up this fall. That's going to be here in Calgary. Busy year here in Calgary. Got Stampede coming up in about 2 weeks from now. I've already seen some people that are upset about the noise, right? It's an annual thing. You know it's coming. We'll have people from all over the world coming in for this. I have friends coming from Ontario, 8 of them, as a matter of fact. Luckily, they're not all staying at my house. 2 of them are, but not the other 6. But there is a lot of people coming for that. And then, of course, Grey Cup. I was here in 2019 for the Grey Cup. I was working for TSN Radio at the time, and the Winnipeg Blue Bombers got to that Grey Cup here in 2019 and faced off against the Hamilton Tiger Cats and beat them. I was assigned the sideline reporter for TSN on their national broadcast. Rod Black was the play-by-play guy. And Marshall was the other guy on the other side of the sideline. Doesn't matter. But Winnipeg won. And it was fun for me. I had to interview Michael Shea, who when I worked in Toronto, he was a player. And now here I was interviewing as a coach. But people were coming to Calgary this summer, this fall. We'll take the time out. We're back with Jock next on QR Calgary.
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2: On McLeod Trail, there's a collision southbound at 25th Avenue. Emergency cruiser on scene blocking your right lane. We are seeing delays all the way back to 4th Avenue, taking upwards of 20 minutes to get through. Might be faster to head west and take 4th Street south and then take Mission Road to reconnect to McLeod Trail. There's also a collision southbound McLeod Trail at Heritage Drive in your right lane. That's only causing light delays, but there is some heavy construction through the area. You can't turn right off of southbound McLeod onto Heritage Drive. You'll have to continue down to Southland Drive, and Heritage Drive itself also down to a single lane in each direction. Before FanDuel launches in Alberta on July 13th, check out their responsible gaming tools designed to help you stay in control of the action. 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
2: 2019.
1: Keith Urban, we were talking
2: good halftime
1: off,
2: show.
1: We were talking off air about that. Yeah, the Grey Cup coming back to Calgary for the first time, and I was side. I mentioned being the sideline reporter. I actually came out onto the. I have nothing else to do as a sideline reporter during halftime. You know, I'm cold. That was the other thing. It was supposed to be somebody else do it, and for whatever reason, they couldn't do it. And Wade Miller asked if I could do it. And I said, yeah, I haven't done sideline reporting since the 90s.
2: Yes.
1: But, yeah. So Sarah Orleski, a good friend of mine, was working for TS at the time. She was on the sideline. I said, Sarah, remind me of how this goes. I also wasn't dressed for being outside that
2: long. It's Calgary, Rick.
1: Dressed to be out on a field like that.
2: Come on.
1: I was in a studio, a radio row for 2-3 hours, and then, you know, back into a room. But yeah, I had to go shopping quickly.
2: I remember when the Corus Radio Network used to do the national broadcasts, and I did a Grey Cup sidelines in Vancouver. Much better.
1: Yeah,
2: when
1: you wouldn't need the jacket.
2: No, exactly.
1: Right?
2: It was okay. I like that. And but yeah, you know, 2019, good memories for sure with Keith Urban. I'm just wondering who the Stampeders are going to get for the Grey Cup this year, because Grey Cup 113 coming up in November. Now Tate McRae, everybody speculated Tate McRae, and so I asked Jay McNeil, the president of the Calgary Stampeders, and Tate McRae has turned them down. Doesn't, you know, the Calgarian turned American.
1: Blasphemy.
2: She does. Yeah, so, you know, she would have been perfect. Good Calgary kid. Come back to Calgary.
1: Yeah.
2: National championship. But Kate, apparently Tate said no. So not that I like her music anyway, but my daughter does. So would have been good.
1: I was in Ottawa, and the halftime show was Shania Twain.
2: That's a good one.
1: And it snowed. You know, the heavy, wet snow.
2: Is that the one
1: east?
2: They brought in with the...
1: She came in on a sleigh or something.
2: Yeah, dog sled. Yeah.
1: Well, Rick was unprepared for that as well, because he hadn't planned to go to the game. And suddenly I got, that was another story. I'm in a pub with guys I don't even know. They're from Hamilton and other guys. And one guy had an extra ticket and asked if I was
2: perfect.
1: Going. I said, so he gave me a ticket. And again, I was unprepared. I had to buy some, there was no mittens left anywhere.
2: Okay.
1: Yeah, but I had to buy some mitts.
2: Buy some mitts.
1: I was unprepared. I did not make it. I got to halftime and I'm like, I am going to a pub.
2: I remember the Grey Cup.
1: Or back to a pub,
2: the,
1: I should say.
2: The 100th
1: say.
2: Grey Cup in Toronto. And of course, it was so controversial. And I thought it was a good call by the Canadian Football League. They brought in Justin Bieber that year.
1: Oh,
2: you know,
1: dear.
2: Celebrate. Yeah. And,
1: yeah.
2: And I was thinking, Justin was one of the hottest acts where, but you know, the older crowd of the Canadian
1: yes.
2: Football League, they didn't really think Justin was the right genre for
1: been the right age, right? Because I was at Sarstock, the big concert on in the airfield in I forget what year that whole thing was, 2005, maybe somewhere around there. There was 500,000 people at the concert. And, you know, AC/DC, the Rolling Stones, you name it, they were there. But so was Justin Timberlake.
2: Oh,
1: and they
2: okay.
1: threw stuff at him on the stage. Because it's, again, as you mentioned, they're Stone fans, right? And AC/DC fans.
2: Yes.
1: And guess
2: they're
1: who fans?
2: They're a little different than Justin
1: they're
2: Timberlake.
1: They're different.
2: Yeah,
1: so,
2: okay.
1: yeah, they, the ones that went early were not happy with Justin. But it was, I believe it was, I'm trying to think now, Rolling Stones. Yeah, the lead singer, Steven Tyler, his daughter was a big fan. So that he was, they had to kind of come out and, you know, by that time, Bieber, getting my Justins mixed up. Timberlake was long gone.
2: Long gone.
1: Yeah.
2: History. Gonzo. So anyway, yeah. Hey, I love big events. It's going to be great for Calgary. You know, you've got the World Cup of Soccer going on. Canada plays tomorrow.
1: Yeah.
2: Yeah, that's going to be good.
1: Me too.
2: Qatar, we'll see if they can get their first ever win in World Cup action. That'll be kind of fun. Back to the Stampeders, because I know we got our Stampeder report coming up in just a few minutes. Big news for the Calgary Stampeders today, because Damien Alford, the Moose may be coming back. The Moose was cut by the New Orleans Saints. Earlier today, waived, I guess is the proper terminology, injury designation. Apparently, it's nothing serious. It's not long-term for the injury for the Moose, but he was the Stampeders' first overall pick in 2025, had a great rookie season. He's got the big body. He's a big tree out there. You know, he's got great speed and great potential. And, of course, his rights are owned by the Calgary Stampeders. He's not a free agent because he's under a rookie contract, so it's a very favorable contract for the Calgary Stampeders. So if he is coming back to Canada, he is coming back to the Calgary Stampeders, and that could just be another Canadian weapon for the team, which is interesting. So we'll see if we can get an update on that a little bit later on tonight on Sports
1: Talk.
2: Well,
1: the NFL, they will cut you with a bruise.
2: That is true.
1: They do that, right?
2: It's funny how that works.
1: But that benefits the CFL.
2: It benefits the Calgary Stampeders. And speaking of the Stampeders, why don't we get to that Stampeder report with the Hall of Fame voice of the Red and White.
3: I'm Mark Stephen with your Calgary Stampeder report, brought to you by your Alberta Ford dealers. So the question, will the Calgary Stampeders have two of their top defensive linemen on the roster this weekend? Flo Ormelad and Jalen Hutchings both worked out on Tuesday. Both looked good, but here's what head coach and general manager Dave Dickinson wants to see.
4: Well, I want to see how they feel after this practice. Both did quite a bit. And like I said, I'm trying to be smart, but we understand how big every game is. As soon as the doctors say that they have a good chance to play 15, 60 plays, we'll get out there.
3: So it sounds like it'll be a good shot for the players to play, but not a guarantee they'll be on the field. It was also good to see receiver Clark Barnes back on the field. He'll help cement the receiving core. The Stampeders and Saskatchewan pregame show Saturday at 3:30, and the kickoff is at 5. I'm Mark Stephen, and that's your Stampeders report brought to you by your Alberta Ford dealers.
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8: This is Global News. I'm Russell Skeet. It's mainly cloudy and 17 degrees at 4:30. The Alberta Energy Rebate will give $100 to eligible Albertans to make up for higher gas tax prices in the last fiscal quarter. Premier Danielle Smith says $100 for an estimated 3.4 million adults works out to be more than cutting 13 cents a liter on gas prices.
9: The thing to keep in mind is the average Albertan uses 2,000 liters of gas a year. And so they would have paid on average $65 in taxes over the past quarter. So this is going to be a $100 rebate. And so it's $35 more than they would have got with the fuel tax program.
8: Adults earning under $225,000 a year will qualify, with people who get the Alberta Seniors Benefit or AHA, DAP or income support all being automatically registered. Others who are eligible can register on the province's website between July 1st and September 30th. Coming up, the mayor has a few thoughts on the Alberta Energy Rebate, but first, QR Calgary Time Saver Traffic.
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11: On the south side of downtown, there had been a collision at McLeod Trail and 25th Avenue. Looks like it's been removed from the intersection, but southbound McLeod Trail still seeing some pretty heavy delays all the way back to 4th Avenue. If you're looking for an alternate route, I recommend heading west and taking 4th Street south, where it connects to Mission Road, where you can then reconnect with McLeod Trail. Got a collision on the exit ramp from Barlow Trail onto westbound 17th Avenue. It's narrowing that turn lane. Shouldn't take more than an extra minute to get through. And a reminder of the construction in the northwest, 16th Avenue and Home Road. With the lane reductions in place, you're looking at east and westbound delays of 5 to 10 extra minutes. Lotto 649 Gold Ball Night, your chance to win $14 million or guaranteed $1 million prize. Play responsibly, 18 plus. For QR Calgary Time Saver Traffic, I'm Phil Jensen.
8: Calgary's mayor says if the province is looking for ways to spend its energy windfall, it should look to municipalities. He says municipalities are also struggling after years of funding cuts by the province.
12: Significant slashing of transfers as well as downloaded costs for municipalities has been justified because of the crash in royalty rates. It stands to reason that our finance minister potentially will submit a revised budget undoing those cuts.
8: Ultimately, Farkas says it's up to the province how it decides to spend the money coming from higher oil prices, but says he'll be advocating to the province for some of it. Premier Danielle Smith has told a group of Indigenous chiefs they need to check themselves after they accused her of potential treason. The Assembly of Treaty Chiefs unanimously voted to ask the RCMP to look into whether Smith's referendum amounts to criminal treason. The chiefs call the fall referendum an intentional violation of the treaty relationship and ignores risks to Canada's sovereignty. Smith says the accusation is disgraceful. Meanwhile, the premier says a coal mining referendum was submitted too late to Elections Alberta to make it into this fall's referendum. Country artist Corb Lund and his team finished collecting the required signatures on their petition last week in their fight against new coal mining in the Eastern Rockies. But Danielle Smith says Elections Alberta says petitions had to be in by June 1st to allow them to prepare and hire workers for the October 19th vote. Smith says Elections Alberta will move forward with validating the petition.
9: The validation would occur starting in September. We'd put together a new legislative committee. There'd be various hearings and testimony that would call, be called before, and then they'll make a recommendation to the legislature about whether to proceed with a bill or whether to proceed with a referendum.
8: If the province decides to go with the referendum, it would be held during the provincial election in October of 2027. City police are investigating a weekend shooting in the northwest community of Tuscany. Around 12:20 a.m. Saturday morning, police were called to reports of a man suffering from a gunshot wound in the 0 to 100 block of Tuscany Springs Heights. Police say the man was shot while exiting a vehicle with another man. Police think the suspect fled in a dark-colored SUV. They think this was a targeted shooting and continue to investigate and are looking for anyone with CCTV or dash cam footage of the area at the time of the incident. An Okotoks man facing charges over child sexual exploitation materials is back in police custody. On June 3rd, police charged 35-year-old Corey Earhart with possessing and accessing child sexual abuse materials after finding more than a half a million photos and videos in his home. Earhart was released on conditions, and RCMP say they received a complaint that he may have breached those conditions. He was arrested yesterday in High River and remanded into custody for a court appearance next week. U.S. President Donald Trump says he might sign Kuzma, but he'd rather not have the agreement. He told reporters in France at the G7 summit the U.S. would do better without the Continental Trade Pact. It's a confusing message on Kuzma, but it's not the first time Trump has threatened its future. Kuzma stays in place unless one of the countries gives 6 months' notice that it's pulling out, and Canada and Mexico both have indicated they want to keep it in place. It's 4:35.
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8: Environment Canada Calgary weather, partly cloudy with scattered showers, a low of 9 tonight, a mix of sun and cloud tomorrow, good chance of afternoon showers, a high of 16, sunny and 20 on Friday. It's 17 degrees. Breaking news when it happens. Our next scheduled news at 5. I'm Russell Skeet.
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They're going to come from Europe. They're going to come from all over the world. They're going to come all over North America, come from all over North America, I should say. And then, and then, of course, they defeat after 10 days. So there's some noise that people are going to have to deal with downtown. But that's, you know, the battle when you're living downtown. I lived downtown Toronto when I first moved there in my early 20s and thought, this is just too noisy. I have to move from there. But that was every day. This is going to be stampede. Then, of course, with the Grey Cup coming back to Calgary this year, you're going to have people, again, from all across Canada, generally. But when it comes to the World Cup, you get traveling countries of fans. And I mentioned off the top in the first hour, the Tartan Army that comes with Scotland. This is complete with men and women playing bagpipes and the drums. It's a pipe and drums band. And they lead not hundreds, but thousands of Scottish fans to a game. And they could be going to, and the thing was, Scotland won. Scotland's really not that good at soccer on the world stage, but they did beat Haiti. And now they're going to play, I think it's Morocco tomorrow. And so the fans, Boston's got to restock all their beer in the pubs because the Scottish have, like, I read something earlier today that they said the Boston pubs had run out of beer, that this is like July 4th to them. In fact, it's more than July 4th because they don't run out of beer on July 4th. But some of the pubs had gone dry. So it's forced now, it's forced some of the breweries to step up and schedule emergency deliveries just to keep things going. And they're going to play, I said tomorrow, Friday. This is Wednesday. So Scotland's going to play Morocco on Friday. Canada, though, back into action tomorrow. And there are the traveling fans, it's what makes, I think, World Cup interesting and like no other thing. When you go to a concert, you're going to get people that have traveled from everywhere to see a concert. But usually nothing else but, say, the World Cup or Olympics attracts, or you can say like a World Cup of hockey, it attracts fans from a country that travel to see. So it will be interesting. Now, England, I mentioned earlier, it's always fun to me that England doesn't win. Maybe they win a little bit, but they don't win the whole thing. Harry Kane, who seems to be with England forever, scored another two today as England beat Croatia by a score of 4-2. Kane now has 10 World Cup goals in his career, and it ties a couple of other guys from the 1986 and the 1990 tournaments. So there's that for the English soccer fans. But, you know, it is fun. And I know 17th has been busy. I know Stephen Ave has been busy as well. And then there's other pockets around the city. And that's what made it kind of fun in Toronto, because Toronto is huge as far as size, but also multicultural. So if a certain team won, a certain part of the city, the street is going to shut down. So College Street in Toronto is going to shut down if Italy wins, or the Danforth gets closed if Greece wins. And it went on and on and on from there. And I think the first one, I don't really follow the tournament really closely, but I do find it interesting from all the fans that gather and usually catch a couple of the big-time teams that are playing, like England or Italy playing. And it is fun. I did attend a cafe down in Little Italy in Toronto where none of these people spoke English at all. And all I had to do was record natural sound. And that was when Italy scored. And then the place went nuts. But they would close the street down. It becomes, you know, and Torontonians are used to it. Calgarians will see a limited part of that too when certain teams win. Certain pubs will be very busy. And it is fun. And you don't have to be a huge soccer fan to enjoy it. Much like the Grey Cup. You don't have to be a fan of the game and actually go to the game to enjoy the Grey Cup festivities through the week. A lot of people will come in and not go to the game, partly because the ticket prices are expensive. And World Cup tickets are out of sight. But the Grey Cup tickets are expensive as well. But fans will just come in from all over the country, and it's almost like a reunion for them when they meet on and all the festivities and the houses that they go to. Not people's houses, but they call them houses. Edmonton House or Spirit of Edmonton. And they'll go into these different homes. So it is fun that way. Now, it made me think of, I flew to Halifax when my parents were still alive. This is a while ago. And I went home to visit them. But I always would spend a night or two in Halifax because my home village was down in the Annapolis Valley, about an hour and a half outside there. And the World Hockey Championship was underway. And I didn't really time that well. I didn't think of that being on at that time. But there they were. And Latvia was in the tournament. And I was

0: into one of the pubs, and the Latvian fans overtook the pub, as fans do. The Scottish fans are taking over everything in Boston. But hockey, smaller traveling group, still a large group, they took over one pub altogether. It was more of a bar that they took over. But there was two things that stood out to me. And one came from the girl working behind the bar. They were not ready for this. They didn't know that the Latvians were coming. So they had to call in staff because they were absolutely swamped. They ran out of vodka because the Latvians just drink vodka, nothing else. So they drained them in vodka. They had to make an emergency run out to get more vodka. The other thing that the staff told me there during all the chaos, and they sing, was that they don't tip. And Europeans don't really tip. It's not a custom over there. It's more of a North American thing. So these are younger people working in the bar there. They're working their rears off. They're making emergency runs to get, not emergency runs, that's not the right word, but they're making runs to get more vodka to keep these people going. And there's no tip reward out of it. I get that kind of frustration. But at the same time, they said, you know what? It is what it is. And they saw the bigger picture of all these fans being in the country. The other thing, though, that really stood out is a lot of them don't wear deodorant that were there in the bar anyway. I can't speak for Latvians in general, but for whatever reason, it was quite noticeable in the bar there in Halifax. Really quite something. Now, this story kind of struck me as odd, and yet it does kind of explain. Like, Danielle Smith held court, what, a little over two, almost 3 hours ago now, and, you know, has told all of us here in the province that, you know, as long as we don't make too much money, we're going to get $100. And, you know, what are you going to do with $100? It's supposed to alleviate a little bit of pressure, you know, the extra money that you're spending on groceries or gasoline. They're not going to cut the gas tax, so... So $100 it is. But there are Canadians that are going even further than, I'm not talking about Albertans, but Canadians in general, and some maybe here in Alberta. GoFundMe. You've heard of GoFundMe. It's an online website where you can raise money for a person or a cause or a charity at your leisure. Well, more than 15,000 fundraisers in Canada have set up a GoFundMe campaign due to essential needs. Now, some of these folks have found a sudden crisis or two that's placed them into this position. Maybe losing a job, that would do it. Losing a job, a medical condition where you can't work. So that's kind of a double whammy. So they end up burning through savings and or extinguishing credit. And then, you know, they're in a difficult spot. I was on GoFundMe today, just looking at it. Found a Toronto man in his mid-40s that had lost his job. He'd ended up in the hospital. The GoFundMe he had set up shows him sitting in a hospital bed. He wasn't there at that point. I guess he was home. He was recovering. But he'd been doing quite well, lost a job, had been trying to get one back, couldn't get one back, and then ends up in the hospital. Now he's out, but he's still not better. And so he goes on GoFundMe and asks for help. He wants $9,000. And people have given him, I checked this morning, $4,975 so far. He's more than halfway there. Now, I've seen acquaintances, former media people, come up on hard times due to health, and I've seen this and heard about this through social media, you know, maybe not through GoFundMe, but can you help out this individual or that individual? Not individuals that I've worked directly with, but in markets that I knew them. And I thought, well, I didn't realize that they would, you know, be so low on funds. And I've seen money raised for scholarships in someone's name. A friend's dad passed away, and instead of, you know, they set up a GoFundMe, but they wanted to set up a scholarship because he was a high school principal. And I thought, you know, that's what a great way to use GoFundMe for. But GoFundMe says more than 15,000 accounts have been set up for essential needs between January and May of this year alone. Crazy. We'll take the quick time out. We're back with more here on QR Calgary.
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2: On the south side of downtown, there's a collision at McLeod Trail and 25th Avenue. Looks like it's been removed from the intersection, but southbound McLeod Trail seeing delays all the way back onto 4th Avenue. If you're looking for an alternate route, head west, take 4th Street south to where it turns into Mission Road, where you can then reconnect with McLeod Trail. And also downtown on McLeod Trail, there's a collision northbound just before the train tracks. That's got about a 15-minute delay from near the Big Four building. 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For QR Calgary Time Saver Traffic, I'm Phil Jensen.
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1: Coming up at the top of the hour, Mayor of Hoboken, it's New Jersey, just outside of New York, is going to join us. It's been 9 years for them and no traffic fatalities. How are they doing it? The mayor will explain that, and we'll touch on food waste by all of us coming up in the next hour as well. But Tim Parent, who has been a guest host on this program as well, recently caught up with Joyce Arnold. She is a recent grad of the University of Calgary with anthropology. Pretty neat.
2: Questions on this incredible achievement. How did it feel to hear your name being called to receive your diploma?
3: It was sort of unreal. The whole experience was really positive, though. Yeah, the excitement and energy carried you. It was a really good feeling. I don't know how to explain it.
2: Well, no, I can understand. It can be, I imagine it was a little overwhelming.
3: At times it was, yeah.
2: It's been a long journey to get to this point because you actually enrolled at the University of Calgary back in 1975. You were taking night classes, but as you put it, life got in the way. You had marriage, kids, the full-time job, but you never gave up on the idea of going back to school.
3: No, I always wanted it. And when I heard the university had seniors tuition free, I thought, what an opportunity. So I took advantage of it.
2: And you did this this would have been back in almost 10 years ago that you went back to it?
3: Yeah.
2: And
3: 2016.
2: Was it a bit of a culture shock returning to academic life after being away for so long? Or I guess maybe what surprised you going back on campus?
3: Not a great deal. I'd been to lectures before in the 70s. But I was there full time, and you got to meet professors and students, and it was a totally different experience.
2: Right.
3: Yeah.
2: What about the technology aspect of it?
3: Well, my son helped me a lot. He was in IT, and some of it really blew me, but some students helped.
2: Well, that's good that you could rely on them for some help.
3: Yeah, I knew a lot of programs from my work life, but I didn't know like PowerPoint or Google Notes or
2: all of that stuff that's changed over the years. Now, you went for an anthropology degree, is that correct?
3: Right.
2: So tell me about your interest in that field and why you wanted to continue exploring that.
3: An advisor, I didn't know what to take at first, Monica Davidson, she suggested some courses for my first year. So I took the courses she recommended, and I discovered biological anthropology and loved everything about it.
2: Was there anything that really stood out for you while you were studying it?
3: I was always fascinated. I was fascinated by how our species evolved, how our bodies reflect both shared ancestry and our adaptations to different environments.
2: And so right away, it was just something that you wanted to explore further.
3: Yeah.
2: I want to just go back. In 2020 and 2021, those were some difficult years for you. You had some health issues. You had a family tragedy. And it forced you to take another pause with your education. How did you find the strength to push through?
3: I really wanted to continue. I had to withdraw from some courses. I found out that I just wasn't ready and couldn't concentrate. But then sitting at home getting totally bored and missing it gave me the strength to continue.
2: That's amazing that you can push through that and find your way back. I guess my last question for you, Joyce, is any advice for someone who might be considering taking a class or going back to school, and maybe they're retired, maybe they're seniors, getting that degree or diploma or certificate, like any advice for them?
3: Embrace the courses. The lectures are fascinating. And try and meet people and have a relationship. It enhances it so much, the experience.
2: It's such an important part of it, isn't it? Having that connection with other students and meeting new friends.
3: Yeah. The students that befriended me really enhanced the experience and made it more meaningful, and I really appreciate them.
2: I imagine they were cheering loudly when you walked across that stage.
3: A lot of people were. It really shocked me.
2: Well, it's an incredible achievement, and I can understand why you got the ovation that you did. And Joyce, I really appreciate the time today. Thank you so much, and thank you for being our true Calgarian.
3: Thank you.
1: There's Tim Parent with 74-year-old Joyce Arnold, who now has a degree in anthropology from the University of Calgary. And what an experience that would be, not only for her, I would think, and as we heard in her voice there, but also the young students that would have been her classmates that helped her out, that would have been found. I can't imagine any of them that would have been not touched and rooting for her to get her degree all these years later. I remember my mother came a half a credit short from Acadia University, and I don't know why she never went back to get it done. But life, like it did with Joyce here, got in the way. And, well, she never did get that degree. We'll take the quick time out. We're back with more here on QR Calgary.
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15: This is Global News. I'm Russell Skeet. It's mainly cloudy and 17 degrees at 5 o'clock. A judge will decide whether investigators examining allegations of municipal corruption at Calgary City Hall can keep the seized phones of the city's former mayor and a former councillor longer. Lawyers for Jody Gondek and Sean Chu were in court today arguing against an application for police to keep their phones that they seized for another 9 months. According to the lead investigator, who was grilled by Gondek's lawyer today, the phone is a newer model and investigators are unable to extract data from it with current technologies. But investigators admit they have yet to ask Gondek for her passcode. The phones were seized 3 months ago as part of an investigation into allegations. Money was offered for a council vote last summer. None of the allegations have been proven in court and charges have not been laid. Coming up, get ready for Smith Bucks. But first, QR Calgary Time Saver Traffic.
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17: Downtown, watch for a collision northbound on McLeod Trail near City Hall. We are seeing some slowdowns back towards the Stampede Grounds. Could take an extra 15 to 20 minutes to get through that. Over on Deerfoot, there's a collision southbound at the Pagan Trail overpass. Looks like it's mostly off to the right shoulder. Pretty light delays, but people have been walking around, so just proceed with caution. And in the northwest, we have reports of a hazard on the road on the exit ramp from westbound 16th Avenue to northbound Stony Trail. Seeing delays of up to around 5 minutes through the area. 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For QR Calgary Time Saver Traffic, I'm Phil Jensen.
15: Premier Danielle Smith has promised a one-time affordability payment of $100 for Albertans to combat the high cost of living. She says the payment will be made instead of the province reducing its gasoline tax at the pumps. People can start applying for the payment starting July 1st. Smith says nearly 3.4 million adults will be eligible, and the payment ensures money gets into the hands of families facing rising costs for everything from food to housing and transportation. The Canadian Taxpayers Federation says $100 rebates from the province are not enough to provide real relief from high gas prices. CTF Alberta Director Chris Sims says if the government suspended the fuel tax starting Monday, as it promised to do, an Alberta family with two vehicles filling up once a week would save more than $350 by the end of September. She says truckers would save more than $100 every time they fill their tanks with diesel. Sims says the federal government fully suspended the federal gas tax in April, so it's bizarre to see the Alberta government issue rebates instead of sticking to cutting fuel taxes. Newly minted Alberta Finance Minister Jason Nixon spoke to the Calgary Chamber of Commerce today. His predecessor, Nate Horner, revealed Alberta was facing a $9.4 billion shortfall, mostly due to lower resource revenue. Now, Nixon says Budget 2026 was announced with conservative assumptions, slower growth, and lower oil prices, adding, "Well, the situation's now quite different. The province is still looking at ways to keep spending under control."
18: Immediately following Budget 2026, the conflict in the Middle East has pushed oil prices higher, added volatility, while also increasing uncertainty around the outlook for global growth and inflation. And while Alberta's energy sector has been able to fill the need for global economies in the short term, anyone in this room that has lived through commodity cycles knows better than to budget around a good oil and gas year.
15: Nixon says he's focused on ensuring the long-term financial stability of the province. Premier Danielle Smith says a group of Indigenous chiefs need to check themselves after they called for an RCMP investigation into the UCP government for treason. The Assembly of Treaty Chiefs, representing First Nations across Alberta, voted to ask the RCMP to look into whether the separation referendum amounts to criminal treason by the province.
19: I think it's disgraceful that any government that wants to be taken seriously would level charges that serious against another government. Look, I've had my differences with the federal government, but I have never used language like that. I would ask the treaty chiefs to check themselves because we have a very collaborative relationship between our government and our ministers. I want that to continue.
15: She says this overwrought language has no place in democracy. The RCMP say it's reviewing the chief's request. There will not be an 11th question on this fall's referendum. The premier says a petition fighting new coal mining in the Eastern Rockies needed to be submitted to Elections Alberta by June 1st to make it on the ballot this fall. She says work will continue to validate the petition and then strike a committee to determine which path to take with it.
19: There's multiple elements to this particular proposal, and it could result in a legislative proposal where we bring forward legislation into the legislature, or it could result in a recommendation for a province-wide vote, which would take place in October of 2027.
15: Country artist Corb Lund and his team finished collecting the required signatures and submitted the petition to Elections Alberta just last week. It's 5:05.
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15: Environment Canada, Calgary weather, partly cloudy tonight with scattered showers, a low of 9. A mix of sun and cloud tomorrow, good chance of some afternoon showers, a high of 16, sunny up to 20 on Friday. It's 17 degrees. Breaking news when it happens, our next scheduled news at 5:30. I'm Russell Skeet.
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1: Imagine being in a city, a community, an area where traffic fatalities drop to zero. It would be quite something. I think many people would go, you know, it's impossible. But, you know, in scouring the areas, looking for different stories to talk about and different things to talk about, Hoboken, New Jersey, which I am familiar with, I've been through, I've not stayed, but Hoboken, New Jersey, just outside of New York City, has a 9-year traffic fatality-free streak, you know, that continues to this day. So how are they doing it? And we thought, well, nobody will know better than the mayor of Hoboken. That's Emily Jabor, and we welcome her to the program here on QR Calgary. How are you?
2: I'm well, thank you. How are you?
1: I'm doing well. Look, thank you for taking the time. Probably not the call you were expecting today from people up here in Calgary, but we certainly appreciate the time. We didn't expect to find a place that has somehow solved and eliminated traffic fatalities.
2: Yes, we're very proud of our statistic in terms of going 9 years without a single traffic fatality based on a lot of work. It didn't happen quickly. It didn't happen overnight. And there were a lot of different approaches that it took to get to this point. But we are very proud to be a national model and maybe now an international model, I suppose.
1: Yeah. What started the thought that, you know what, okay, we've got to start doing things here a little differently. Something has to go wrong before people go, you know what, we got to change this.
2: Sure. So this goes back, you know, I was only recently sworn in, so I'm a rather newer mayor, but for the past two administrations, there's been strong interest in using data to inform how we were spending our resources. Looking at our crash data to understand where were the highest incidences of crashes that were happening in our community. We are a 1 square mile community with 60,000 people in it, so we are a very dense population. But in some ways, having 1 square mile to manage in terms of the physical layout was an opportunity to look at how we could really target our investments. And so we began with doing a data analysis of all of that crash data going back a number of years to figure out where could we make strategic investments to start changing the infrastructure? And we began really with focusing on daylighting of intersections, which meant ensuring that all of our crosswalks were safely passable. We are a very pedestrian-friendly city. That's one of the best things about where we are across the river from New York City. We are a very walkable city, but that means we need to protect our pedestrians. And so we've used a number of different techniques, I would say, to get to this point, but 9 years without a fatality is definitely a success.
1: You mentioned Hoboken being 1 square mile, 60,000 people. For those that haven't been, I know exactly where you are, but for those that haven't been there, you say just outside of New York City. Can you explain just exactly to our listeners where Hoboken is?
2: Sure. We are a community just outside of New York City across the Hudson River. We are the fourth most densely populated city, actually, in the entire country. And the other three are right in our vicinity as well. So we are an environment that it's urban, certainly, in terms of population, but has also a suburban feel to it. It's a residential community with a lot of people who commute into New York City, but also a very growing and healthy family population and children. Our high school has effectively doubled in the last 10 years in terms of enrollment. So we are a very family-friendly city, and with a lot of that is the challenge of pedestrians of all ages and sizes walking around in that 1 square mile grid. So making investments to ensure that they could do so safely was always a top priority for myself, for my predecessor, and for his predecessor.
1: We're speaking with Emily Jabor. She's the mayor of Hoboken, New Jersey, just outside of New York City. As she mentioned, it's 1 square mile, 60,000 people, but 9 years now without a traffic fatality. I would think there's quite a few cyclists, pedestrians you alluded to there as well. Very busy area. So this is, a streak that continues in spite of the number of people and the growth that you've occurred.
2: That's right. Yes. And my primary mode of transportation is my bicycle. I started cycling about 8 years ago in order to get from point A to point B. That was the fastest way, especially in an environment that sometimes can have challenges with parking. Parking is perennially our most, I would say, top political issue in terms of people's concerns and complaints. And so in knowing that, in how densely populated we are, I started cycling just for the sake of efficiency. But we love the fact that we have a very, the only publicly open waterfront in terms of Hudson County. That is not the case throughout all the other communities that are along the Hudson River. And so something that we're kind of now investing in is expanding our protected bicycle lane infrastructure. So that's kind of the next layer, because with Vision Zero, the approach that we've taken in terms of implementing safety plans, you know, it began with really the explicit pedestrian safety in terms of crosswalks and the grid itself. And now we're sort of expanding that to also ensure that we are a more cycle-friendly city.
1: You mentioned the pedestrians, and you know, here in Calgary, it's a very sparse city, very spread out, a lot of vehicles on the roads, and downtown, it doesn't have to be downtown, be different parts, but we've unfortunately had a number of fatalities of pedestrians trying to cross the road. And you touched on it there. The crosswalks have become much more visible there in Hoboken.
2: That's right. That is certainly something, you know, it's something I thought about when I first ran for office, ran for our city council. At the time, my children were little and I was pushing a stroller. And given the densely populated city that I'm in, you know, I would go to cross the street with my stroller in front of me and say you have, you know, a delivery truck that's double parked and it's blocking your ability to see clearly through that crosswalk in terms of what was approaching. One of the very first investments that we made in Hoboken was to start ensuring that all of our intersections were daylighted, which means to put blockages, physical blockades, to make sure that cars couldn't, and cars and delivery vehicles of any variety, couldn't block your sight lines at your crosswalks. Our state law is that you can't be parked legally within 25 feet of a crosswalk anyways. So we started installing plastic bollards, putting in bike racks, physical infrastructure that would prevent people from making the mistake of trying to double park and block a crosswalk. And that strategy was extremely successful because the highest percentage of crashes that were happening in terms of what we were seeing with the data were people trying to cross the street in a crosswalk. Knowing that as the case, we wanted to make sure to create as safe of an environment as possible. The next layer of that was then to look beyond those sort of quick fixes and then plan as part of our ongoing infrastructure work. You know, if we're going to mill and repave our streets, which is one of those things municipalities must do on a regular cycle, well, then instead of just milling and paving it in the same layout, to put a concrete bump out so that you physically created a blockage so that those cars then couldn't get in the way of the crosswalk. And it would shorten the length of travel. So, you know, if you're a small, you know, if you're a kid going to school, if you're a senior, you know, shorten the length of travel to get across that crosswalk and become more visible by virtue of being out on a concrete bump out at that intersection.
1: Emily, what are the speed limits there in Hoboken?
2: So we actually passed a few years ago a reduction in the citywide speed limit down to 20 miles per hour. And then in our school zones, it's 15 miles per hour. The reason that we did that and identified that as a critical piece of our Vision Zero action plan was to make sure that if, God forbid, there was some sort of a collision that was happening, we wanted to give people the best possible chance of survival. And the research shows that if you reduce the speed limit of the car that's traveling that might be involved in such a collision, a person is far more likely to survive if you reduce the speed at which they can travel. It also gave us the ability to better enforce the deficit in terms of if people were speeding at a higher limit, we would have the ability to issue a ticket for those instances, because if you were, you know, that much more over the speed limit and really egregiously speeding through our corridors, you know, it would give you a better weapon in your toolbox of things in terms of addressing the reckless driving aspects of this.
1: Emily, it's quite a record. We hope you keep it going. 9 years now without any traffic fatalities, but appreciate you taking the time with us up here today.
2: Absolutely. We're very proud of the work that we've accomplished, and I hope other communities will follow suit.
1: As you should. Thanks, Emily. Appreciate it.
2: Thank you. Take care.
1: You as well. There's the mayor of Hoboken, New Jersey, Emily Jabor. 9 years now with no traffic fatalities. And, of course, she mentioned the speed limit being 20 miles an hour. Well, that's about 31 kilometers, I think 30 kilometers an hour. And then their school zones are down to 15. Well, that's 24 kilometers an hour. And I think 30 is ours here in Calgary. But it's also a much smaller, she said, 1 square mile and much denser. 60,000 people in that 1 square mile. It is busy in and around New York City. We'll take the time out. We're back with more on QR Calgary.
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4: In the Northeast, there's a collision eastbound on McKnight Boulevard before 68th Street. Looks like it's going to take at least an extra 5 minutes through the area. Deerfoot, there's a collision southbound at the Pagan Trail overpass. Looks like that's mostly off to the right shoulder now. And on the south side of downtown, there's a collision at 4th Street and 24th Avenue Southwest. This is the final week. 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For QR Calgary Time Saver Traffic, I'm Phil Jensen.
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1: Jock Wilson, Russell Skeet joining me here in studio at QR Calgary. You're talking off air. Well, sometimes, you know, you think the off air conversation really should be going on air, but
2: maybe sometimes not.
1: We were talking about microphones and people controlling different buttons and that sort of thing. And I do remember I was not at the station, but it was outside of Toronto because a friend of mine worked there. And he was telling me that the news guy would be in the booth ready to go, saying swear words the whole time until the top of the hour, and then the operator would hit the button and he would stop and start talking.
3: You say that like it's a strange thing.
1: I'm like, this is the strangest game to me in my life.
2: That's dangerous. A very dangerous game.
1: Very dangerous. But, you know, you get into a newsroom, you get into buildings, and I don't know, entertain yourself sometimes on some days.
3: Yeah, I've told this story before. I've been in this business for 36 years. I have never sworn on the air. Now, come into the newsroom at times, let me tell you, that room can be pretty blue. So
1: right.
3: It's a matter of, okay, where's the live mic? Okay, don't swear around.
1: Well, and there's accidental words. Like, I've got an audio tape at home. Like Dan Schulman's on it, and just it's a slip of one letter, even.
2: Yep. Well, and it happens all the time. Yeah. When I was doing the Flames broadcast with Peter Moore and Doug Barkley, Peter is one of the greatest play-by-play guys I've ever worked with, and he used the word puck, but, of course, didn't come out as puck. You can do the math which word came out.
1: And there's no way you can get it back.
2: No, you can't.
3: We were told a long time, if you make a mistake, you just keep going.
1: That's right.
3: Just keep going, and people will forget quickly enough.
1: That's right. Because they're not even sure they heard that.
3: That's right. So don't draw attention to it.
1: That's right. I taught college for a decade in Toronto with them, and it's the number one thing I taught them. If you make a mistake, just keep going.
2: I should teach you where the dump button is, because you can actually dump yourself. Because I've had to dump myself once in all my years of radio.
1: You remember Reel to Reel?
2: Oh,
1: so
2: yes.
1: We would record, this is with a station in Toronto, and it'd be in the 90s, so we're recording an interview that's on reel to reel, but it was by the telephone to outside, so you had to buzz up to get in, somebody would answer the phone. Well, whoever put the cord on the receiver, it had to be about 6 feet, so it had to reach the operator, but it sat there mostly. So, and guys would fake live interviews and throw to them, and then you start the reel to reel, so it sounds like a live interview. Well, somebody has to let somebody in with the phone, puts the phone down, and gets caught in the reel-to-reel machine, and suddenly... So the interview melts down. Well, now, how are you getting out of this one? Because you've pretended like it's live. The listeners think they know this person is supposedly live. What's happened to the listener all of a sudden? And you've got to come out of that one.
3: He's having a stroke. Don't worry about it. It's fine.
1: But you had to learn pretty quick how to kind of shuffle there and
2: reel-to-reel. I was going to say the legendary stories back in the day when broadcasters would do a baseball game from the ticker. And, you know, so you would make it sound great. You wouldn't know because it's not on television. And so the great thing about radio back in the day, if it wasn't on television, you could make up whatever you want, you know. That was a fastball down the middle. You know, it could have been 2 feet outside. Who knows?
3: Could do your own sound effects, your own Foley editing, everything. So, yeah.
1: Well, I think it was Joe Bowen and Jim Ralph that do the Leaf broadcast. Toronto said, "Okay, you're not flying anymore."
2: Yeah.
1: So they had to call road games off a monitor.
2: And Joe was not happy about that.
1: No, he was not. I know both those individuals, and they were not happy about that. But, you know, I think that's changed, but that's the danger of, you know, going forward with some of these organizations. Grey Cup, we were talking a little bit about earlier, is coming to Calgary again. This is a fun thing, I think, when you get... It's different than the Stampede, because this, although similar in some ways, Stampede is going to draw people from all over the world. The Grey Cup predominantly draws people from Canada together.
2: Yeah. No, I would agree with that, but it's interesting because the Grey Cup committee has a huge sponsorship and partnership with the Calgary Stampede. So they are bringing some of the Stampede.
3: And
2: the Stampede has become, yes, it's about the rodeo. Yes, it's about the chuck wagons. But it truly has become a music festival. Mm-hmm. And that's kind of what the Calgary Stampeders want to do with Grey Cup 113. Especially with the festival tents and, you know, the week prior, they want to make it a huge music festival. So that's the trend of what's happening now in the sports world.
3: That's what I'm looking forward to, is the Grey Cup Festival.
2: Yeah.
3: I'm not going to go to the game because the tickets are going to cost me what my season tickets cost me for the year, so no. But I want to go and take in the Grey Cup Festival. I think that is just going to be a big, fun time.
1: We don't know who the halftime show will be, but if you had control of it, who would it be?
2: Geez, that's a good question. I am not a big music guy, so to me, it doesn't make a difference because I don't go for the halftime show, although I mentioned earlier, I like Keith Urban. I thought Keith Urban put on a great show.
1: 2019 here.
2: And, you know, I remember in Vancouver, Black Eyed Peas, that was before they were really famous. I thought they put on a good show. Imagine Dragons, that was a good show. Justin Bieber, I'm not a big fan, but, you know, the 100th Grey Cup, he was good. So I don't care what's, you know, it doesn't make or break it for me. You know, Dash is coming for the Stampede Bowl. I don't even know who Dasha is, but I will watch Dasha and see if it's any good.
1: Dash 8? Dash 8's a plane, isn't it?
3: Yeah, no. Dasha.
1: Oh, Dasha.
3: Yeah, they announced it at the last game, and I texted Jock. I'm like, who?
2: Who's Dasha? But
3: we had to figure it out. So,
2: yes.
3: Yeah, no, I have no idea. But for the Grey Cup, I'm pretty happy with just about anybody. As long as I don't know. I hate country music, so no country music for me. But other than that... Mm-hmm. You know, fill your boots. Like, okay, this is kind of country, but Shania Twain, I thought, did a great job.
1: Yeah, she was in Ottawa.
3: Yeah.
1: Looked great in the snow.
2: Machine Gun Kelly last year.
3: She did a pretty good job. His show was all right.
2: Yeah.
1: Well, in the Super Bowl, it was a lot of criticism about that, but I thought that was quite interesting.
3: That was good, too.
1: It was very different.
3: Well, they got a lot more money to spend than we do.
1: Well, they
3: do, a lot more time.
1: So Bruce Springsteen's not coming for the Great Cup?
3: Why not get somebody like Drake? You know, he's a big Canadian deal, and he's a big deal to begin with, so why not bring him in?
1: I think at some point the big Canadian acts get too big.
3: Is there such a thing, really?
1: Well, you would think if it is, it'd be like Celine Dion, Bryan Adams, but Drake's up there.
2: I think Tate McRae is in that boat. She got
1: she
2: too big,
1: no.
2: And she said no. So
3: she might be
2: really
3: doing other things, too. So
2: no,
3: I don't
2: she
3: know.
2: Doesn't. I checked her concert schedule.
3: Okay. Oh, then she has no excuse.
1: Sorry, I'm busy. I can't come.
3: You should want to come back to the cold after living in L.A. for a while.
2: That could be the true fact.
1: Gentlemen, appreciate it. We'll take the quick timeout. News and weather coming up here at the bottom of the hour. And Rhiannon Messler will join us, and we'll talk about food waste next.
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3: This is Global News. I'm Russell Skeet. It's mainly cloudy and 18 degrees at 5:30. Lawyers representing former Mayor Jody Gondek and former Councillor Sean Chu say a judge should dismiss an extension for police to keep their clients' phones for another 9 months. The lead investigator says officers have been unable to extract data from the phones since they were seized 3 months ago. But Gondek's lawyer confirming investigators have yet to ask for her passcode, saying it's not a refusal. Police are looking into allegations money was offered for a council vote last summer. Court documents say police received information alleging a local development consultant offered campaign donations in exchange for the vote. The data extracted from the consultant's phone yielded evidence alleging Gondek provided guidance to the consultant on how to get to the reconsideration vote. Another affidavit claims Chu was approached by the consultant, in which Chu allegedly said to keep conversations to his personal phone, as his work phone is subject to Freedom of Information requests. None of the allegations have been proven in court, and no charges have been laid. Coming up, the premier says Albertans will be getting an energy rebate starting next month. But first, QR Calgary Time Saver Traffic.
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16: On Blackfoot Trail, we've got a collision just west of Deerfoot by the Cushing Bridge. We are seeing delays start to build in both directions. In the northeast, got a collision eastbound on McKnight Boulevard before 68th Street. Might take an extra 5 minutes or so through the area. And over in the northwest, construction continues 16th Avenue and Home Road. You're down to a single left lane if you're headed eastbound. You should expect delays of 5 to 10 extra minutes. When kids play, they win. Donate this Jumpstart month to help get kids into the game. Learn more at jumpstart.canadiantire.ca. For QR Calgary Time Saver Traffic, I'm Phil Jensen.
3: Premier Danielle Smith says $100 for an estimated 3.4 million adults works out to be more than if the province removed 13 cents a liter on gas prices for the last quarter. The premier has announced the new Alberta energy rebate today.
17: Beginning July 1st, nearly 3.4 million Albertans will be eligible to receive $100 through the new Alberta energy rebate. The energy rebate will put tax dollars collected over recent months of elevated energy prices back in the hands of Albertans to help with the cost of fuel and other household needs.
3: She says this is better than trusting gas stations not to keep prices up. Albertans receiving ACE, ADAP, the Alberta Seniors Benefit, or income support will automatically be signed up for the $100 rebate. Others can begin applying for it on the province's website starting July 1st and running through September 30th. Alberta's newly minted finance minister paid a visit to the Calgary Chamber of Commerce today. Jason Nixon provided an update on Alberta's financial outlook. Earlier this year, the province was predicting a $9.4 billion deficit, but with oil prices spiking, that outlook has changed. Nixon says Albertans have seen this before, though.
18: Flush with temporary increases in resource revenue, spending accelerating then to match. And then prices drop, the revenues dry up, but the deficit stays. We are not going to do that again underneath my leadership.
3: Nixon says he's focused on ensuring the long-term financial stability of the province. Well, the premier says it's disgraceful. The Alberta Assembly of Treaty Chiefs is accusing the UCP government of treason. The Assembly of Treaty Chiefs, representing First Nations across Alberta, is asking the RCMP to investigate whether the separation referendum amounts to criminal treason by the province. Danielle Smith responded this afternoon, telling the chiefs to check themselves.
17: This kind of overwrought language has no place in a democracy. When they were pursuing a new relationship with Ottawa, I cheered them along. We are pursuing a new relationship with Ottawa that respects our jurisdiction. And I would ask that they be respectful of that.
3: The RCMP says it is reviewing the chief's request. Meanwhile, the premier confirmed today the water, not coal petition will not make it onto this fall's referendum ballot. Country artist Corb Lund and his team finished collecting the required signatures on their petition last week in their fight against new coal mines in the Eastern Rockies. But Danielle Smith said today if the province moved forward with a referendum on that petition, it won't happen until October of next year. She says Elections Alberta has confirmed the final questions had to be in by June 1st in order to prepare and hire enough people for the October 19th vote. Calgary police are investigating a carjacking this afternoon in the Northeast. Police say around 4:20, a 50-year-old victim sustained minor injuries and is being assessed at the scene. The vehicle was found abandoned a short distance away. No one is in custody, and police are investigating. It's 5:35.
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3: Environment Canada, Calgary weather, partly cloudy tonight with scattered showers, a low of 9, a mix of sun and cloud tomorrow with a good chance of afternoon showers, a high of 16, sunny and 20 degrees on Friday. It's 18 degrees, breaking news when it happens. Our next scheduled news at 6. I'm Russell Skeet.
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1: Well, we are all guilty of food waste, and there are ways to cut it down. Our next guest has written exactly that. Rhiannon Messler is an associate professor with the Dillon School of Business in the University of Lethbridge, and she joins us now. Food waste, all guilty, aren't we?
20: Yeah. So we were really interested in this phenomenon. We had noticed it in ourselves. We'd noticed it in, you know, people around us. And we thought there's got to be something to this, to really understanding why

0: that we need to collect as much kind of calories and stuff as we can. And we see that in our paper is manifested in buying too much or buying things that we end up not wanting to eat or not being able to eat, and then it resulting in waste. And in one of our studies, for example, we set up at a buffet over the course of 2 days. And one day we just let it be sort of a normal day. And the second day we put up a sign about activities that people could do. So it said limited spaces available, but the sign really had nothing to do with food. It wasn't telling them to do anything, you know, take more or take less, just that limited spaces available. And people wasted almost three times more food on the day that we had limited spaces available, because it activates this sort of sense that, oh, maybe there's not enough. Maybe I need to take more. And so people just took more breakfast. They took items that they, you know, maybe don't normally prefer. They wanted to, you know, to preserve the ability to choose something later on that they might want to have. And in the end, it resulted in a lot more waste.
1: We're speaking with Rhiannon Messler. She's the associate professor, Dillon School of Business, University of Lethbridge. And the story in the conversation is preventing food waste, which we are all, as I mentioned off the top, all guilty of. How much of this comes down to the psychology of individuals making the same decision over and over and over, but not for a good reason?
0: Yeah, I mean, it definitely comes down to psychology. And what's interesting about it is that in this work, we're really looking at when we have enough resources to, you know, to make some choices, not when people objectively just really don't have enough. When people are, you know, really dealing with very few resources, they're really dealing with a low income, they tend to make very disciplined, very cautious choices. It's when people have enough money to be able to make some choices that this scarcity mindset kind of comes in and forces us to make even worse choices. So it's sort of an interesting kind of paradox there. But we also find that this effect tends to be elicited not just by things that are relevant to food, like telling people that there's, you know, you can only take one, although that kind of thing does tend to activate the mindset. But it can also be, you know, feeling strapped for time. It can feel like we don't have enough, you know, enough choices. It can feel like, you know, the world is kind of making us a little apprehensive. And we bring that to those choices that we make when we go to the grocery store. And in the end, it costs us money and it wastes food that, you know, a lot of people across Canada and across Alberta, you know, really need. So it's an interesting and tricky thing.
1: Rhiannon, a lot of people will remember, well, everybody will remember COVID, and all of a sudden there's the scarcity or the fear of the scarcity, more so, of toilet paper.
0: Absolutely.
1: It was absolutely nuts, and yet it never really went away. Like, it was always around. Yeah, okay, you might go in a day and it was nothing on the shelf, but it's going to be there the next day. But the same thing kind of applies to groceries.
0: Absolutely. And so in our case, we were theorizing not about, you know, we find out that, you know, we might run out of toilet paper, so we hoard toilet paper. It's more that we hear that toilet paper might run out, and it actually leads us to buy more groceries and things that in turn get wasted. So it's taking that sort of fear, that concern about scarcity from one thing, and then actually putting it on the way we make choices about groceries and food, and in turn the amount of waste that gets the food that gets thrown in the recycle bin.
1: Well, and I'll notice a sign, a lot of people will see it, limited quantities. So now you can only take two, you know, but if you buy the third, it's going to be more expensive. I've thought, well, I don't even need this at all, so I'm going to bypass that. But I know there'd be others that would see that and go, limited quantity, I can only get two? Well, okay, I will get two. But really, you don't need two.
0: Absolutely. And there's other research that looks at those scarcity cues, and it's actually quite amazing what things that seem really subtle can do to the way we behave in other areas. So it can make people behave aggressively. So you've seen these, probably these videos of like the Boxing Day specials. There's only three available and people line up all night and then they break through the door and they're punching each other and they're breaking stuff down. So this instinct around scarcity that we might not have enough is, you know, is a really strong sort of evolutionary thing. And it can lead us to make choices about the item that's scarce. And interestingly, as our work suggests and shows, it can lead us to make, you know, bad choices about other things that are not necessarily related to the thing that's scarce in the first place. But to your point, certainly if we're told that, you know, something is scarce, we might, you know, in turn buy more of it and then take that mindset into the other choices we're making at the grocery store.
1: I can see shoppers, you know, cereal or a box thing, crackers. Yeah, those are going to be okay.

0: okay for a while, but perishable goods, that's something that really needs to be thought about.
1: Absolutely. And certainly, you know, we probably all have some things languishing at the back of our pantries that may have been there for months or years. But you're absolutely right. The perishable items are really the ones that we have to make good choices about, because we don't have a good amount of time to correct those or to find the opportunity to make it or make it into something that does seem interesting or palatable to us. So this type of effect definitely generalizes to things that do have a longer shelf life that we might have more of an opportunity not to waste. But certainly the risk is the greatest, as you point out, for the things that perish quickly.
0: We are talking about preventing food waste with Rhiannon Messler. She's the Associate Professor, Dillon School of Business at the University of Lethbridge. So let's give a couple of tips to the folks out there that are listening. Ways that they can avoid preventing food waste. And I know in the conversation you guys have written this, and there are a couple of ideas in that, recognizing before mm-hmm. you make that transaction.
1: Yeah, absolutely. And so a lot of the food waste, how to avoid food waste is especially about pre-planning. But I think some of the things that our research highlights are things that we wouldn't intuitively think of. So that might be noticing when we see these kinds of cues in the store, like the limited time offer or the, maximum three, and remembering, okay, this is not a real, noticing it and thinking, okay, this is not a real thing. Kind of observing it and then allowing yourself to move on from it. So being aware and conscious that this is an effect that this type of marketing can have on us, and being conscious of it and choosing to sort of set it aside, I think is an important one. When we're making choices, we can sort of take time to pause. One strategy that I personally use that I think this research also informs is I will put all of my groceries in an online cart, and then I will step aside for a bit. And when I come back, I'm in a better position to double check myself and say, okay, did I have a plan for this item? Will I realistically use it? Or was I just choosing three different kinds of cereal because I thought I would like to, choose, but really I only want the Honey Nut Cheerios, right? For example. another one is about starting small. So that's one of the big ways that we can overbuy is we get too much. So we get I'll take the multi-pack instead of the small amount. And so buying smaller amounts more often can be really helpful. So we don't risk the misjudgment or the bias that we brought the first time into a bigger problem by choosing way too much of something that also doesn't happen to be the right thing. And then another, of course, can be, as I mentioned earlier, choosing to plan a little bit more. So where do I see this fitting into a meal? What day might I have that? As opposed to, I might hypothetically want to have this at some point in the future, or I might hypothetically want to be able to choose this. When am I choosing to actually have this, and what am I going to choose to eat it with can be really helpful as well.
0: There's me with my bocconcini cheese. I want it. Yeah. I don't have a real plan for it. I know I'll like it, but usually only half of it gets eaten.
1: Absolutely. I want to tell you that I haven't had that same experience with bocconcini cheese, but I sure have.
0: Rhiannon, this has been great. Appreciate the time. Thanks for doing this with us here on QR.
1: Absolutely. It's a pleasure to be here.
0: And we'll check in on the business report next here on QR Calgary.
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3: On Blackfoot Trail, there's a collision just west of Deerfoot at the Cushing Bridge. We are seeing delays push back onto southbound Deerfoot, taking an extra 5, maybe 10 minutes. On the west edge of downtown, there's some pretty heavy construction on 14th Street. You're down to a single north and southbound lane between 16th Avenue and 17th Avenue. And in the northwest, there's construction at 16th Avenue and Home Road, reducing your lanes. East and westbound delays of 5, maybe 10 minutes at the moment. Turn your gas guzzling into pizza guzzling with a pump relief pizza from Pizza 73. Starting at $21.99, and unlike gas, the price will go down. For QR Calgary Time Saver Traffic, I'm Phil Jensen.
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1: Sports Talk with Jock coming up tonight at 7 o'clock here on QR Calgary. We've got the News Hour from Global coming up at the top of the hour as well. A bit of red out there today economically. If you have a look around, it has been not great for the investments today, but really just time to check in with Leanna Wozniak of CIBC Wood Gundy.
2: Time now to check in on the markets with Leanna Wozniak, Popowich Carmoly Advisory Group, CIBC Wood Gundy. You're not coming with good news today, are you, Leanna?
3: Sorry, it's been a bit of a negative day on the markets today. Yeah, we finished the day down on the TSX, down 264 points at 35,125. Dow also down by 507 points at 51,493. Oil down about 5 cents at $76 a barrel. Natural gas also negative by 5 cents at $3.19. Canadian dollar down 61 basis points at 70.84, and gold down $99 at $42.56 an ounce.
2: South of the border, the retail sales numbers for the month of May have come out. What have they told us?
3: That's right. And what they're telling us is the Americans are just going to keep on shopping. That's really what they're saying. We saw them up 0.9% in May, which was more than expectations by economists there. And this is a jump from the April number as well. Now, part of that was gasoline, because, of course, the price of gas went up. But we also saw increases in areas like home furnishings and online sales, a little bit of a decrease in areas like electronics and appliance stores, so some of those big ticket items, and restaurant sales also dipped slightly, so maybe a few less of the treats for nights out. But it was a little bit interesting to take a look at this data, because consumer spending drives a lot of the U.S. economy. So that means that the economy, still there is some underlying strength there, which means that it makes more sense for potentially to have the interest rates at least held for longer. I don't want to necessarily stimulate the economy at this point in time. And this is part of the kind of thing that goes into the calculus of whether or not the Fed chooses to raise interest rates, which is what they kind of hinted they might do by the end of the year if all else stays the same. So that's kind of what helped spook the markets today.
2: Well, we hope for a better day on the markets tomorrow. Leanna, I appreciate it. We'll talk with you tomorrow.
3: Thank you. See you tomorrow.
2: There's Leanna Wozniak, Popowich Carmoly Advisory Group, CIBC Wood Gundy.
1: And the infamous Jetpack Man has returned in Los Angeles. A private jet pilot's, there's audio on it now, but a pilot flying into LAX reported to see what they thought was a person in a wingsuit, possibly a skydiver, thousands of feet above the ground. This happened Sunday afternoon. So this is reignited now speculation, because this has happened before, that they think that there's a person with a jetpack flying around LAX. You can't think that it's that safe to do. It's certainly not. If you've ever flown in or out of LAX, you know how busy it is. But this has happened again. Now, it's been a few years since this has popped up. But they had, according to the pilot, they had said, we just had somebody cross above us at about 4,000 feet in a wingsuit. And that's what he told the control tower at LAX. And of course, this report now has immediately drawn comparison to the so-called Jetpack Man, who is a mysterious airborne figure spotted multiple times near LAX in 2020. And this was taken very seriously. The FAA and the FBI were investigating this, but they couldn't figure out what these pilots had seen. And now, same thing goes. They're not sure what this pilot has reported. The LA County Sheriff's Department said its Air Bureau was notified by Southern California air traffic controllers of a possible skydiver west of the freeway Sunday afternoon. So deputies dispatched a helicopter. They went looking for this skydiver, but they couldn't locate anybody. The aircraft reported the sighting had departed earlier in the day from Joint Base Andrews and had made a stop at Nellis Air Force Base before heading on to LAX. So the object or person was spotted less than 10 minutes before the plane landed, according to reports. Other pilots in the area were alerted to keep an eye out for this person in the air, but nobody else saw them. Him or her or whatever this is, the incident has revived memories of a string of bizarre encounters, as I mentioned, that began in 2020 when commercial airline pilots reportedly seeing what appeared to be a person flying a jetpack near LAX, reaching sometimes as high as 6,000 feet above the ground. And one of the most widely publicized sightings came in the August of that month when an airline crew reported seeing a guy in a jetpack flying roughly 3,000 feet above the ground near the airport. And then another report surfaced the following year. It was a Boeing 747 pilot seeing an object that might have resembled a jetpack 15 miles east of LAX, this one at 5,000 feet. So it's been a while, but now all of a sudden, the rumors of jetpack guy, or whatever they call him, jetpack man, is back. Because of this one pilot who spotted this individual. We've got the Global News Hour coming up next on QR Calgary.
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6: 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At one point, it was like dead silent. Like, there was no sounds, no nothing. It was so eerie.
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18: Call it Ralph Bucks 2.0, but not nearly as lucrative for taxpayers. The premier's plan to hand out checks to Albertans and how much they're worth. Plus, a court date today in the case of municipal corruption allegations at City Hall. when a judge will decide whether investigators can keep the seized phones of Calgary's former mayor and a former councillor for longer.
19: That location and that piece of land has been sitting vacant for so many years.
18: Plus, the future of the area around Westbrook LRT, the work being done to develop the site, and how to have your say in the plans.
0: You're watching Global Calgary. This is Global News Hour at 6.
18: Good evening and thank you for joining us tonight. Millions of Albertans will be getting money back from the provincial government. Instead of a fuel tax cut, Premier Daniel Smith has announced a rebate as an affordability measure. Eric Bay has more on how much Albertans can expect to get back.
20: The province says it's not Ralph Bucks 2.0, but Albertans can expect to get some money back from their government. Premier Danielle Smith announcing a $100 rebate for almost 3.4 million Albertans.
21: We made a decision that people need the money now.
20: Instead of suspending the provincial fuel tax come July 1st, Albertans who are 18 or older and filed their taxes with a total household income less than $225,000 can get the benefit.
21: They would have paid on average $65 in taxes over the past quarter. So this is going to be a $100 rebate, and so it's $35 more than they would have got with the fuel tax program.
22: I found a gift from Mr. Klein.
20: This cashback plan comes 20 years after a large surplus from oil royalties prompted then-Premier Ralph Klein to create the Alberta Prosperity Bonus. The one-time $400 payment became known as Ralph Bucks. The province says this new rebate is nothing like the checks in 2006.
23: This is a tough pill to swallow.
20: It comes just months after Alberta's latest budget projected a $9.4 billion deficit. That was before war in the Middle East pumped up oil prices.
24: This is the law that has been passed by the Alberta legislature that every quarter we will provide relief if the average oil price is above $90 a barrel.
20: Critics say cutting the fuel tax is the better affordability option.
25: Say you've got a minivan and a pickup truck and you fill up once a week, you'd be saving more than $350 by the end of September. Like $100 each is not going to cut it.
20: As Albertans deal with more expensive living.
26: I'd rather have the rebate as far as the groceries.